0: of getting Gary Bakanoa to break his contract with Subiaco. It did happen a year ago, and Hawthorn were aware of that. Next thing, I get a phone call from John Bakanoa. Mate, we've got this letter, this is no good. And I said, mate, I've never had this experience before, but I'm going to get on to it. I will ring Hawthorn in the morning. I ring Peter Becker, tell him what's happened. He said, don't worry about it, we'll fix it. On the Sunday morning, I remember reading the Sunday Times, my phone goes. No mobile phones back in this era, of course, but home phone goes. Ron Cook here, president of Hawthorn Footy Club. Oh, okay, Ron. Yeah, good. Mate, thanks very much for looking after Gary for us. Now, tell us about Subiaco Football Club. And I said, well, what do you want to know? He said, how are they financially? And I said, well, they're on the bottom of the ladder. They've really only got, in all due respect, one or two players, and Gary's one of them. And he said, and they were in financial trouble, Subi, at this particular stage.
1: It's about 81, I think, or 82. Yep.
0: And he said, let me tell you right now, don't worry about those solicitors' letters you've got. We will fix it. Peter Becker rang me on about the Wednesday. He said, it's all fixed. Gary will be coming with us next year. Peter Becker sent me his business card, which you've got in front of you there. Yep. And you can say the date, John.
1: 27th of September, 1981.
0: Yep.
1: Give Gary support between now and the 24th of October. And advise Subiaco, if asked, that Gary Bakanoa wants to go to the VFL. Rethink earlier. I will not...
0: But that was the guts.
1: I will not repay something. Yep. I will not repay yet.
0: Yep.
1: So that's from 40 years ago, Peter J. Becker, General Manager, Hawthorn Football Club.
0: Yep. And somehow or other, I've been able to always keep that thing. And actually, at Ken Judge's funeral, I produced that and showed that to Gary. And I said, hey, remember this? Because Subi were pretty adamant they weren't going to clear it. But all of a sudden, Hawthorn paid $100,000. They were paying $100,000 for 3 years for Gary, and they gave the clear. They paid for the clearance for Subi for $100,000, and he played the very first game of the new year.
1: So $200,000. It was a $200,000 deal plus expenses as well.
0: Going backwards and forwards. But I put it this way: I always appreciate the phone call I got from Peter Becker and Ron Cook, the then president of Hawthorn, to tell me not to worry about this solicitor's letter.
1: Well, it was only ever about the price, wasn't it? How much it would cost to extract him from the club, and the club was in serious trouble. They nearly folded. They had cans passed around at waffle games to people
0: and
1: donate.
0: And the blanket.
1: The blanket. Throw your 50-cent coin into the blanket. It's a far cry from where Subi are now, isn't it? So, I mean, you've got all these players that you represented, and a lot of them were the biggest names in WA footy, and they've become very big names in Australian footy. Were there any that didn't go the way that you thought would? I'm sure there were. If you're representing lots, there must have been negotiations that were harder than you thought.
0: Put it this way, we did well. Let me tell you the true story about Peter Bazusto. He tells it a different way. I've heard it on our radio station, 91.3. I get a phone call on a Friday afternoon from Shane O'Sullivan, Carlton man. How you going, Minnow? What's going on in Perth? It was about May. And I said, I don't know. I said, what are you looking for? He said, look, we're probably looking for somebody that can kick a goal or two and that sort of thing. I said, Peter Bazusto's available. He said, no, he's not. He's tied to Carlton. I said, no, Ron Joseph, and I had a very good...
1: No, North Melbourne, wasn't he? He was tied to...
0: Sorry, North Melbourne. Yeah. He said he's tied to North Melbourne. I said, no, Ron Joseph, not happy. Rang me 2 weeks ago, said, tell Buzz to get himself organised. You know, we want him over here, do a fitness test and everything. I went and saw Peter. His father, Bob, said, no, Peter, you're staying in Perth for another year. You're not ready to go to Melbourne. I relay that message to Ron Joseph. He said, well, tell him to get nicked. I'm ripping his Form 4 up, which he'd paid him $5,000 for.
1: Hmm.
0: So I tell Shane, he's definitely available. Shane O'Sullivan said, well, that's interesting. That's very interesting. I said, he said, where is he playing tomorrow? I said, he's playing at East Fremantle Oval. He goes, oh, Perth are playing at East Fremantle. He said, that works. He said, well, I've actually come over to see Ken Hunter play at Claremont.
1: Mm.
0: Buzz says, Shane came over to see him play. I can category, and I had this confirmed when Wayne Clark and I ran into Shane O'Sullivan a couple of years ago in Melbourne on a Friday night when we were doing cricket. And I said, Shane, can you confirm this conversation we've had back in 1981 about this? And he said, you're spot on. I came over to see Ken Hunter play, and I then saw the second half at East Fremantle Oval and saw Buzz play. And that is the true story, yeah, of how Buzz ended up back at Carlton.
1: There's a bit of skullduggery in all this, Colin, isn't there?
0: Yeah.
1: You know, that's probably part of the greatest fun that you can have, isn't it? The dealing, the wheel of dealing, and convincing people to tear up a Form 4 that ties him to one club and become free to go wherever he wants.
0: Well, Ken, one of the best weekends I had, and let me just say to all our listeners that may be listening now, I never accepted an airfare or accommodation from any Victorian club because I never wanted them to say that I was giving one club an advantage over another player or anything. But Kent, one of the best weekends we ever had was South Melbourne. Ken Judge had signed on a Form 4 to South Melbourne, and he's in Melbourne, and he wanted another year in Perth, and South Melbourne ripped up his Form 4. Mm. That $5,000 actually was very funny. It was picked up on the way to the airport, and we had to stop off at the South Melbourne Social Club and go into a cool room. In amongst all the kegs is a brown paper bag with $5,000 in it. I'll never forget that. Anyway, but Ken was signed to South Melbourne, and you talk about being in the right place at the right time. I met Ian Stewart on this occasion, who was coaching South Melbourne. 12 months later, South Melbourne, Barry Rogers and Greg Miller, at the time was at South Melbourne, came to Perth, rang me up and said, what are you doing tomorrow morning? I'd like to have breakfast with you at the Sheraton. Can your wife come? And I said, it's a bit strange. Oh, yeah, okay. So I said, Irene, we're going to breakfast at the Sheraton tomorrow morning with Barry Rogers and Greg Miller. We go in, sit down, and I'm thinking, are they going to, who are they going to press to me about now? They said, I guess you're aware we are looking at going to Sydney, shifting out of Melbourne. And going to Melbourne. And he said, we think, Greg and I really believe, and I've spoken to our vice president, whose name was Rocky, I think, and he was a pretty powerful man at South Melbourne at this particular time, said, would you consider coming to Sydney as our marketing manager? Because I had a bit of a reputation of selling lollipop signs at East Fremantle and raising money.
1: They still have them there, and a few grounds still have them.
0: Well,
1: yeah.
0: We've skipped over a couple of things, but with Perth Football Club, I did it at Perth, and I did it at East Perth. I did it at three grounds. And nobody had really made any fuss that I'd done all that, but he said, we would like to be marketing manager. Well, I said, how much time have we got to and do that, because he said, we're definitely going to Sydney. We're definitely going to Sydney. So a week or so later, big headlines, big rumpus at South Melbourne. The Melbournes are revolting. The man that was going to support me going as their marketing manager, along with Barry Rogers, Rocky, had been voted off the committee. That, you know, the pressure was so great. So my wife and I just said, no, this is not...
1: Too hard.
0: This is going to be too hard. You know, the club doesn't know if they really want to go to Sydney and Denton. So we pulled out. But I was a little bit chuffed, and came from left field, the fact that two people in football recruiting had sought me to be maybe their marketing manager.
1: Now, you had a job as marketing manager at East Perth, but you were too successful, weren't you? You cut your own throat by your success.
0: Well, just prior to that, Alan Joyce... I walked out of East Fremantle after the premiership thing. I just said, mate, enough is enough. I'm not involved on the football side of thing, and I'm sick to death of sticking up for the players with sponsors and members, particularly when you had a bad day. Anyway, we won, and I thought winning a premiership in 79 was the ideal time to retire and do other things. Alan Joyce gets appointed at Perth. I go there as his team manager. And I didn't say that lightly either. It took two or three phone calls. And Jack O'Day, actually, the then general manager at Perth, talked me into it. I then saw an opportunity for Perth to raise some money. We did the lollipop signs and all that sort of thing. Alan Joyce only coached Perth for 2 years because it was a disaster at Perth. Had lost so many players after their golden era under Ken Armstrong. The depth of Perth was very thin, and it's probably never, ever...
1: Never recovered, yeah.
0: It's never on from that thing. So, Ian Miller takes over as coach. Matt Brophy, who I'd got on very well with, had taken over as president from Cliff Horton, saddles up to me this particular night and says, Ian Miller doesn't want you to be coach. He doesn't want you to be team manager. I said, why not? He's brought his own man. And then what really infuriated me, two or three weeks later, because I found out off another committee man that the bloke that Ian Miller had brought in to be his team manager was being paid $1,500. And I was doing it for nothing. How do you reckon I felt? So,
1: well, ripped off, I think, is the initial response.
0: Well, I just suddenly was pretty hurt. I was pretty hurt with Ian Miller, firstly, not even talking to me. He didn't have the gumption to come and say, mate, I don't want you to be my team manager. I thought, OK.
1: Who came in?
0: Oh, it was a bloke called McMahon or something, and he was a Victorian. And Ian Miller's bloody connection with Fitzroy and all that. Anyway, that's all water under the bridge. But I was pretty dirty on Ian Miller on the fact that I was... And I had played, and you know one of these players, in Perth. I like being hands-on with players, particularly when people say, hey, he's available. I recruited at 7 o'clock one Friday morning, Mick Ray. Right. I went and knocked on his door, who I had got the tip-off, wasn't very popular at Leaderville Oval. And not only did I end up talking Mick Ray in coming to Lathlain Park, but also Ross Prunster was another player that was a very good player, but was on somewhat of an outer at West Perth. And I played those two blokes and got them to Perth, and all of a sudden I'm told I'm not good enough to be team manager. So I sit there for half this.
1: If there's any consolation, Perth didn't go all that well after you got moved on.
0: Thanks, John. You've been a great supporter of mine. But in all seriousness, I've sat there for half this football season until July, listening to all these sponsors that I had brought into the Perth Football Club put their signs up around the ground, and listening to their grumblings of what's the coach doing this for, why they do this, and I think, I don't. been in the right place at the right time. Ron Webster resigned at the Claremont Football... East Perth Football Club. And I get a phone call from Slim Somerville, the president of East Perth. He was at Young's Holden's in Vic Park. I get out of my little office at Lathlane Park, drive down to his office. He said, "We've got a meeting tomorrow morning. Would you like to attend?" I said, "Yes, thank you." "What will my role be?" "Well, Ron has gone to Claremont. He leaves on Friday. We'd like you to start as soon as possible. We've got a dinner auction to organise. And your role will be marketing manager, and we want you to be on the board." Oh, geez, suddenly I'd say to myself, somebody wants me to do something. I'm on the board and that thing. So cut a long story short, Slim Somerville is president and two former players are Phil Horn and Jim Haynes on the board. And I felt pretty comfortable. I go to this first meeting, they make me feel welcome, and they say to me, "Look, we've got a dinner auction coming up in about 5 weeks. Not much has been done." Now, I found, as I did at East Fremantle, you're in a pond with a lot of fish swimming around that want to help you. And I found that at East Perth. I found East Perth to be a great supportive club. I was giving a list of people that Barrack for East Perth are in business. We raised from nothing, and this made Slim Somerville in particular particularly happy. We did this dinner auction, really worked hard, and we raised $48,000 out of nothing in about 4 weeks. The other thing that I did, and East Perth were struggling a little bit financially, they've got this car park there, and I suddenly drove into it this day and see it filling up pretty rapidly. The car park is still there today. It backs onto the grandstands.
1: That's at Perth Oval.
0: At Perth Oval.
1: Which is now NIB,
0: so
1: HBF.
0: I said to the committee, this car park, there's no parking around here. We should charge people a fee to park there on a year. If they're East Perth members, they park for free. If not, so we came up with a fee that non-East Perth members had to have a sticker on their window for 12 months for $50.
1: So $1 a week.
0: Well, what's this, 1982? But we raised some money that we shouldn't have got there. And sometimes, well, early in the piece, I would go there and stop people parking there if they didn't have a sticker on their thing. It might have been more than $50 because...
1: You brought an idea to the club and it's worked and made them a dollar.
0: Made them a dollar, and that car park is still here. And a lot of people weren't East Perth members or they became East Perth members. So we did all that, and sadly, East Perth took me to Melbourne for the grand final, where I met their major sponsor, Hard Yakka, a couple of other sponsors. I really felt part of East Perth, and I found there was a lot of people that were happy to help East Perth. And they're probably those people are still around East Perth today. So,
1: I think it was Trevor Nisbet there at the he was general manager, wasn't he?
0: I worked with Trevor for 9 months. And I would come up with an idea. Centre forward was, we had Hard Yakka as the major sponsor, and we had centre forward as the vice president sponsor, and they were terrific centre forward. And I'd say that I might go into centre forward and say, we need a car to run a raffle, which we did. And we ran an extraordinary raffle, and centre forward said, "Rightio, it's valued at $15,000. We'll sell, the club. We need eight, da da da da." And we ran this raffle. But I'd go into Trevor and say, "Centre forward want a couple of players in there on Thursday night, late night trading." "Yep, no way." Trevor just say, "Yep, we'll go and get him and him and." Off we go. And all those sort of things. It was a totally different thing for me at East Perth in these 9 or 10 months. And then poor old Slim finds out that Mal Atwell and Laurie Kennedy want to take over the club. he was up for re-election. He pulled his nomination out. Mal Attwell became president on a Monday night in December. The next day, Grant Dorrington was sacked.
1: And he was the coach?
0: Yep, Grant Dorrington was coach. Mal Attwell just walked straight in. Bang, you're gone, Grant. Greg Brow, you're the new coach. $10,000.
1: $10,000 to pay him out, so he got
0: so
1: his
0: Grant
1: final
0: got
1: year.
0: $10,000, you know. Yeah. So we're short of money at East Perth, and all of a sudden the coach is paid $10,000 not to do anything for the next year.
1: And they sold a few players, I think, too, didn't they? There was a few got... Steve Curtis went.
0: Yeah, to Adelaide, you're right.
1: Chris Allen went, I think, to Swans.
0: Yeah, you're right.
1: Might have been a couple of others who...
0: Anyway...
1: Craig Edwards went, maybe not that year, but soon after that went to South, won a Sandover.
0: Anyway, Mal Attwell came in with a plan to... And Ben, a great East Perth player, wanted to see his club.
1: Yeah.
0: Well, that year, they didn't make the four, they finished fifth. But by and large, he walks into my office on the Friday before the first game and said, "How are you going, young fella?" I said, "Good, Mal, everything good?" And he said, "Yep, look, I've got some news you're not going to like." He said, we don't require you anymore." He said, "You've done your job. Everything is sold. signs everywhere. We've done the auction." And I also had plans in place for the coming season auction as well, because we'd signed up all their sponsors and part of their deal, Canberra Television would have been X number of dollars plus so many TVs, etc. So Solar Heart, we had Solar Heart deals, everything, had everything in going. And I said, "Well, hang on, Mal." And I had some tickets on my desk to go out to sponsors for the first home game. And I said, "Well, you want me to finish up? Who's going to look after all these sponsors that we've got?" He said, "Don't worry, we'll look after them." I said, "Well, when do you want me to finish up?" I said, "I can't just walk out of here today, right now, if that's what you're asking me." And he said, "Oh, look, how long will it take you to clean things up?" And I said, "Look, I'll do it in a week. I'll finish up next Friday." So this was 9 o'clock on a Friday morning. I pick up the tickets there. I went to Centre Ford, and Alan Delaney, the managing director of Centre Ford, I walked in his office. I said, "You won't believe this. All the things I promised you that we're going to do as promotions, I won't be involved. I've been sacked." Alan Delaney looked at me and he said, "What?" I said, "Well, Mal Attwell's told me this morning." He picked up the phone and rang Mal Attwell. He said, "I'll come round and have a chat to you," because Mal Attwell's office wasn't far from Alan Delaney. I walked down there and I thought, "Well, this is going to be a bit unfortunate. Mal Attwell doesn't want me, and yet one of the key sponsors does." Anyway, nothing happened. That was the end of my time at East Perth, which I was really sad about, because I really enjoyed my time there, because the people, it was all thinking East Perth, what can we do to help East Perth? Now, they had some terrific people around at East Perth, and they probably still have today.
1: Minnow, we'll take a break there, and when we come back, our focus will turn to cricket, your great love, because I think at this stage of your career, cricket takes on a greater focus, doesn't it?
0: From 1980.
1: All right, well, we'll come back to it in a minute and talk about it.
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1: We've talked about your life in footy, but your life in cricket's probably been the one that's brought you the most pleasure over the years, and your life on radio in cricket. How did that come about?
0: Been in the right place at the right time, I guess.
1: You've said that about 8 times already.
0: I have, John, but let me tell you, I can honestly still remember the first time at the Wacker. I was probably 6 years old. WA were playing the MCC, and my idol at the time, John Rutherford, was facing Frank Typhoon Tyson.
1: Yep, that's the 1954-55 Ashes tour.
0: Yeah, unbelievable. Yeah. He was pushing off the pickets at the fence. So I was a bit old. You're right, I was probably 7 or 8. And then from then on, my grandfather used to take me to Sheffield Shield games. I remember Ray Limwell pushing off the pickets down at the same end as Frank Tyson did, Peter Burge playing WA. My idols for WA in that era was Murray Vernon, Barry Shepherd, Ken Muellman, Des Hoare, Ron Gaunt, Bruce Buggins was the wicketkeeper. So, and I just loved, and it was easy for me as a kid to walk out of school at Applecross, jump on the bus for sixpence and get to the Wacker and see the last session. And let me say, another person that played a big part in that was Basil Rigg, who taught me in 1959 at Applecross Primary School. And would you believe they had 2 turf wickets in at Applecross Primary School? And Basil used to organise sport not just on Fridays but on Wednesdays against the colleges, because that was their sports day at Wesley and Aquinas.
1: So Basil is the last remaining member of WA's first Sheffield Shield winning team in 47-48, and he was your primary school teacher.
0: Yep, he was also umpiring WAFL football in 1959. Mate, he was just terrific, and I always remember the first day that he walked into the class at first, and I was sitting up the back, and I thought to myself, he plays cricket for Perth. And I put up my hand and I said, sir, you play cricket for Perth, don't you? He said, yes, young man, I do. I'm the Phantom. I'm the Phantom. And mate, he was fantastic. And like for me and the rest of the kids, he just loved his sport and it was my best school year, 1959. I remember one.
1: That's only 62 years ago, Colin.
0: Right, John. But let me tell you, I remember one. WA, and in those days, Shield games were played Friday, Saturday, Monday, Tuesday. They used to rest on Sunday. Mr. Rigg came to me and he said, "Have you got?" I was a junior member at the Wacker. Five guineas it cost, but you went to everything at the Wacker. And whatever was
1: so like, Perth Footy Club were playing there a little bit until they went to Lathlane.
0: They used to play night baseball there. They used to play, I remember seeing WA play rugby league there. I saw my favourite soccer team, Everton, play WA there and beat them 14-1. What else did I see at the Wacker? But you're right. I could go to the Wacker for a whole year and watch anything for 5 guineas, which was equivalent to $11 today. So, but that was my really how I started. And let me say, Hughie Bevan didn't live far away too. And if he drove past Gairlock Oval and saw it, Hughie Bevan would stop off and roll his arm over and bowl to us kids. Thing. I mean, I would say, like, Alan Edwards just lived round the corner. I just grew up in heaven.

0: at the end of your show and talk about the games that afternoon. 6PR were doing the races at the time, and I really enjoyed it for 2.5 seasons, going in there, doing scores on the hour in between races. It was really heavy between 12 and 3, but once the Eastern States races dropped off, but I was ringing up, it was a 14-team competition, I would ring all the clubs at about 10 to the hour, and I would go in. Roger Howe would say, and there's our cricket man, Colin Minson, around the grounds, and we'd go around the ground. From after 3 o'clock, it became a bit easier. If somebody had taken a 3 or a 4 wicket haul and done something or made 100, I would ring that ground and get that person on. So we had a cricket interview or two between 3 and 6.
1: And then so again, you've got to have good relationships with the people at the clubs to be able to do that. That's a reality, isn't it? So you're having the same impact at cricket level that you used to have, or you one time had it at footy.
0: Yeah. Well, I just saw a great promotion. Now, as I said, that I did that for 2.5 seasons. Used to get paid, and I didn't do it for the money. I didn't even know I was getting paid when Gary put this idea to me, $75 a time. Now, what 6PR used to do in these days, as a contributor, and I was known as a contributor, along with Mel Brown, Barry Cable, Ray Slug Jordan, all these people were getting $75 to be on his show. 2.5 years later, at Christmas time, Gary says, I've been moved on. I'm no longer the sports producer of the show. And I don't think Howard Sattler, who is now in charge of this, wants you to be involved. And I've actually told all the people I've been involved to save the $75 they were paying everybody.
1: Mm.
0: So I've moved on. Now, Frank O'Driscoll was the chairman of the WACA Cricket Council. I immediately went down there because the cricket fraternity loved the service. And I told Frank the problem. He went round there to talk to Howard Sattler, and Howard Sattler said, no, doesn't fit into our format. No, not interested. So I shut the door and I said, oh, well, that was good fun while it lasted. Next phone call I get is from Kim Hagdorn, says, has Peter Vlahos rung you? And I said, no, why would Peter Vlahos ring me? He said, well, you're not doing your Saturday afternoon thing, and the cricket fraternity were missing it. So Peter rings me and he said, are you interested in coming out and doing it? I said, yep, I'm happy to do 12 till 6. Oh, well, I've looked at our programming. You only can do 2 till 6. I said, well, that's better than nothing. So we spread the word amongst the cricket club. So there was this program on Saturday afternoon with a chap called Jim Chapman that played songs from 1920, 1930, musical memories. And I don't know if you remember that.
1: No, I think I missed that riveting part of Perth's radio history.
0: Let me tell you, the Wacker competition was sponsored by BHP. So Jim reluctantly, on the hour, would let me come in for 2 minutes every hour to give the score update. And I would say, well, let me tell you, the BHP competition today, round 5, da-da-da, university, so-and-da. Anyway, after doing this for a couple of weeks, he turns to me as I walk out the studio, and he said, BHP, mate, no, we don't go up north to the Pilbara. Nobody will be listening to this. You're wasting your time. I said, I'm wasting my time, am I? And I was good mates with Gary Carvath, who was the marketing manager at Pepsi. And I said, Jim, you reckon I'm wasting my time? Can you allow me next week, if I come and give a couple of prizes away, and I think we had probably 4 lines on the... and he said, you want to give a carton of Pepsi away? Yeah, you can give a carton of Pepsi away if you want it. So next week, I go to out to Gary at Canningvale, gives me 4 cartons of Pepsi in. Now,

0: We've got a competition this hour and question thing. Well, the phone's just lit up. Well, poor old Jim, he just could not believe it. I said, mate, I'm giving you the biggest audience that you'll ever have. So at the end of that particular cricket season, Peter Vlahos asked me to come together, and we did football team selections with people like John Hayes, Bob Cribb, Gary Stocks got involved, Ian Miller, Ken Judge, and they were broadcasting Waffle Football. They made me the boundary rider, etc., etc. And a young fella came along, very keen, from Balcatta High School. A phys ed teacher rings me up and he said, look, I've got this young guy, Jason Dottillo, who is really keen on becoming a sports broadcaster. Can he come and learn the ropes?
1: Before we get into that, there was a moment, though, involving Mark Lavender, which has probably been the most pivotal moment in your calling, in your broadcasting career, which is now gone for as you talked about, for many, many years, but for the last 30 has been the most significant part of your calling career. Yeah. Mark Lavender got 100 in Sheffield Shield, 100 on debut in Melbourne, but there was no coverage of it in Perth. What impact did that have on you?
0: Well, we were doing grade cricket, John, on a Saturday afternoon. And Mark Lavender had earned his spot in the WA side. And you're right, Junction Oval, Friday afternoon, he opens the batting. And we get a score about 10 o'clock and he's about 70 not out. So I can't wait for the next hour. So I ring the Junction Oval and speak to Huey Bevan, who was the team manager and selector. And I kept ringing every 15 minutes and he got 100. And I turned to Peter Vlahos and I said, well, I reckon we're the only ones in Perth that would know, because he couldn't get a score anywhere else, in all due respects to the other media outlets. Now, I was trying to get them off other stations. And I said, here we are, a state cricketer has made his debut, made 100, and nobody knows about it. And he just said, well, let's do a budget to see what we can do. So we came up with a budget, and it was $25,000. And that's where we launched our away coverage of Sheffield Shield cricket.
1: And you became the only station in the country covering Sheffield Shield for their home market.
0: The first years, from my point of view, in raising the $25,000 was pretty easy. Because I went to Qantas and we did contra deals, because the Australian cricket team, or the Australian cricket board, used to fly TAA. And Qantas were looking for them. We used to give them advertising. The Langley Plaza, we used to do contra accommodation in Queensland and Melbourne. So that saved us a fair bit of money in airfares and two places for accommodation. The other thing we used to do is fly out on red eyes, get off the plane at 5 or 6 in the morning, which you've done with me a few times, and gone straight to the ground to save a night's accommodation. They were grounds.
1: And then left after stumps on day 4.
0: Yeah. Yep. So, and we've done that for 29 years.
1: Had you done? Obviously, you were doing the round the grounds type of stuff.
0: Yep.
1: Had you done any live calling of cricket?
0: Yeah, we used to do. There was a one day competition, and
1: club. That was a club competition.
0: Yeah, club competition. I think it was a Toyota Cup.
1: Yep.
0: Yeah. We'd done it on backs of trucks at Fletcher Oval, at Creswell Park, and we did a number of those sort of games on Sunday afternoons.
1: And you became the caller. That's when you became the voice of WA cricket.
0: Yep, and look, I had great support from Kim Hagdorn initially, and Dr. Martin Bender came along, who was a passionate, never played the game really, but was a very keen student and analyst. And that's where we started doing club games, one-day competition. We did one-day finals. I remember doing a one-day final at Wacker, Midland and Bayswater, and I swear to this day, Kevin Gartrell had got to the power box and not turned the lights on full power.
1: It wouldn't be at all surprising if there's again a little bit of skullduggery going on.
0: But look, we had a lot of great support. The disappointing thing for me in early days was that we still weren't really recognised by the Whacker in as much as we were doing club cricket, Saturday, Sunday if required. And I'd be at Richardson Park, for instance, and I'd see Alan Edwards, Laurie Saul, Huey Bevan on the other side.
1: State selectors, yeah.
0: Saturday afternoon, I'd go to them after they'd had their meeting, they'd wander across. G'day, Alan. G'day, Collie. Good. They'd got the team for it. Oh, I've given it to Tony Mann. If you want to give it
1: cricket
0: to Tony.
1: Manager at the Whacker.
0: And I'd say, well, can you give me the team? Oh, mate, no, I've got to give it to Tony Mann, cricket manager there. So I'd ring Rocket. Say, Rocket, team's been picked. Oh, it's not for release until Monday. Why not? He was protecting the West Australian, which really annoyed me. Now, there were certain people at the Whacker knew that I was upset because I used to make a few noises. Hang on, we're trying to promote the game. Why can't we announce the team Saturday afternoon? There was a couple of people that understood my plight. On a certain Friday night, he rang me and he said, you're always looking, and as a media man, John, and you would know this better than I, you're looking to break news. Mm. He rings me and he said, I've got a story for you. I said, yeah? And he said, Terry Alderman will be not coaching Western Australia next season. I said, yeah, what? I said, can I go with that? He said, why do you think I'm ringing you? He said, I know what you do. I know you want to break stories. And this is the football season, by the way. We're into about round two or three of the waffle season. So I said, thanks very much. The next morning, I rang Peter Vlahos and I said, we're broadcasting at Fremantle Oval this afternoon at half time on this morning's football preview show. I want you to announce we will be dropping a very big cricket story. He said, what is it? I said, can't tell you until half time in the thing. And that's when I broke the news. Terry Alderman, sadly, didn't know about it. He was up in Queensland.
1: He was on holidays.
0: In Queensland. But we broke that story.
1: I was on the Cricket Council at the time, a university representative, and I can say Frank O'Driscoll was very strong about it. That's one thing I recall very clearly, that Alderman was on holidays and he'd done a review of the season and he hadn't presented it. And they'd obviously made the decision that he wasn't going to be coach again, but they didn't even give him the opportunity, one, to be in Perth to get the news face-to-face and to give his presentation. Yeah. And O'Driscoll was very strong about on both those elements of it. Fair enough, make a decision to get rid of a coach if you don't think he's up to it, but at least have the decency to wait until he's back in the state and you can tell him face-to-face. And it, unfortunately, that's sort of not the first or the last time that sort of thing has happened.
0: The other story that I broke, and Tony Mann really argued with me, was on a Saturday of a grand final at the Whacker. And I had been given very strong information that Adam Gilchrist had been in Perth that week looking at houses and the Perth football, the Perth Cricket Club, etc., etc. Now, I wasn't against Adam Gilchrist, and I never was, and was never one of those people that stood up and said this is wrong. But this particular Saturday morning, I started saying that Tim Zura would be under pressure next year because I actually had seen in New South Wales Adam Gilchrist bat for New South Wales against Western Australia. And I said, Gilchrist from New South Wales will be here next year. And he will be putting pressure on Tim Zura to keep wickets, etc., etc. Went over to the other, from the Lily Mar stand to the Farley stand for a bite to lunch. And I'm sitting there having lunch, and I hear certain people around the room. There was only probably 12 people in there saying, "Oh, what's this I hear about Gilchrist coming to Perth and Zura's under there? Hey, Rocket, what's this guy?" Oh, Rocket, in his gentle, smiling voice, said, "Hey, yeah, Minna, what are you on about?" Well, I said, "Don't deny it, Tony. Tony, please, don't take me for a fool. I know you haven't got any respect for our station, but we are here to break news, and I'm telling you that you have had discussions and driven Adam Gilchrist around, which, mate, that's fine. Recruiting players is always fine."
1: Well, you were on the other side of it when you're talking about Buchanan and all these other footballers in a, not directly doing it, but representing them. So anyway, you know exactly how the game was played.
0: Yeah. Now, when Adam, the first game of the new season, yes, Adam Gilchrist is behind the stumps and Tim Zura is not. That's fine. I was never an anti Adam Gilchrist fan. Mm. In fact, I said to him in Brisbane in the second Sheffield Shield game away from Perth, I actually ran into him in the hotel. And the day before, I had seen him back cut the first time ever Carl Rackerman over the top of Gully for six and went 10 rows back. And I just went commentating, "Wow-ee, I've never seen that done before." And I told him, I said, "Mate, I know you think that I'm probably against you because I came out and told how you were here first because people had said to him." I said, that was the wackest decision to bring you here. As far as I'm concerned now, from the moment you stepped into WA and put the WA cap on, you're a WA man. I'm right behind you. And Gilly and I always had a very good relationship.
1: Jeff Marsh had his testimonial dinner at the WACA after he retired in 94, which was the same year that Adam came to Perth. And I can remember very clearly sitting on my table towards the back of the Kookaburra room at the WACA, and he walked past at one stage, or he got introduced, I think, by the MC, and the Midland table booed at a WACA function when the introduction of the new recruit, and the Midland table booed him. So there was significant ill feeling, and obviously Tim Zura was playing at Midland, so they were standing up for their man.
0: Yeah.
1: But that's the first and only time I've ever seen at an official function having a West Australian player booed from within the cricket family.
0: And that is honestly the first time I've ever heard that story.
1: So that was indicative of the passions that were raised, obviously, by the player coming in. So I can understand why you could understand it was a bit, or say it was a bit sensitive. So that was started. So you were having your opportunity to travel around the country. It took a while to be able to cover Sheffield Shield cricket at home, but eventually that happened.
0: Well, 2 years. I mean, two seasons we travelled interstate, and I was told by... was it Tom Ivankovic?
1: Yeah, he was the CEO at the WACA.
0: He was CEO.
1: The early 90s.
0: I'd gone to him and I just said, we're doing this and that. And he said, "Oh, that's very good, but no, I can't allow you to broadcast here in Perth." In fact, he actually said, "You can have 2 minutes an hour to do sport cricket updates." And I opened the door of the broadcast box one day, and there was a bloke, a member of the staff at the WACA, listening on the door to make sure I'm only doing 2.5 minutes.
1: So you could call every ball played at the SCG and the MCG in Adelaide Oval, and you could do 2 minutes an hour at the WACA ground.
0: So that was pretty unfortunate. George Grzesic, as I said before, we had a very good understanding and we had mutual respect for each other, used to say to me, "Oh, mate, who's this Peter Capes? What's this, new players that come in?" I'd have to tell him because I've been watching him play great cricket and all that sort of thing. And then one morning, George, before the start of play, says to me, "Oh, Minnow, that was a good game. I heard you call in Adelaide." "Da, da, da, da." "Yeah, that's good." He said, "Why don't you do ball by ball here? And I said, well, because of you blokes. And he said, well, what? We're not broadcasting. We only do bits and pieces on Saturdays and Sundays. He said, I can't get our mob to do it. And George really did try and keep cricket on the ABC for a long time. But they just wore him down. And I told him, I said, well, Tomo Vangevich won't let us do it. Anyway, fortunately for us, I think, in all due respects to Tom, he left the Whacker, and George spoke to Chris Smith, who came in and appointed Damien Martin as captain, and he appointed Sport FM 90.5, I think we might have been in those days, the rights to broadcast at the Whacker. I thank Chris Smith for that foresight, and the rest is history.
1: Yes, and you've been doing it for the best part of 30 years since then, though it's been a bit rockier in more recent times. And part of that is technology too, with the live stream on, which you can watch on your laptop. So the urgency, I guess, for calling games is not quite what it was. What's it been like for the last couple of years?
0: Well, you're right. It's good for cricket if you can get live streaming, but there's a lot of people that don't understand how it works. But there's also a lot of people that drive cars and trucks and are at work. The computer's been very good for us as far as people listen at work, where they might not have listened in earlier years because they get out of their car, radio, and that sort of thing. And I tell you, I can remember getting text messages from people saying, give us a score. I've been in the office for 4 hours or 2 hours, that sort of thing. Where that sort of thing now is probably gone because people now can just put their computers on.
1: Yeah, or their phone. Yeah. You've covered a lot of games, well over 200 Sheffield Shield games and dozens and dozens of one days. I don't think you've done too much BBL. BBL and hundreds of Sheffield Shield games. What are the best memories of those Shield games? And I know this because the last 22 years as chief cricket writer, I've spent a lot of that time sitting next to you at the Gabba and Belle Reeve
0: and Alice Springs
1: in one of our last games together, where Fawad Ahmed walked out to bat without his bat, and that got several million hits on the internet, and there are the dulcet tones of Colin Minson calling. I don't think he's got his bat with him as he walked out without his bat and had to run off. The best parts of it was calling the cricket in a lot of ways.
0: Every bit of it, John. And I love people to tell me you can't do that or it won't work. I remember the second year that we had been doing ball by ball, we walked into the back of the MCG box, and Keith Stackpole has looked at the scorer, Cameron. He was a legendary scorer. Barrett for North Melbourne. Anyway, he said to Mr. Cameron, who are those blokes? They were here last year. What are they doing? And they said, he said, and I'd got to know him because he was North Melbourne supporter, this Mr. Cameron, I'll call him. He said, oh, no, they broadcast back to Perth. And Stacky said to him, well, that won't last long. And this was our second year. And I was told that sort of information. So every year I went back to the MCC, I saw Stacky. We became pretty good friends because there was a bit of a sparring thing between Collingwood and the Eagles and all that sort of stuff. I said, we're back again, Stacky. He said, mate, you're amazing. I said, mate, we are a West Australian state that love our sport, and particular football and cricket.
1: And it provided great repartee you had a few Barneys along the way, obviously, but they're all in good fun.
0: Well, I remember Kevin Gartrell was manager of WA team in New South Wales this particular day at lunchtime. Look, one of the great things, we talk about Chris Smith, the other thing that really helped our cricket coverage was that Wayne Clark became coach of Western Australia. Yeah. And he was a great advocate of not only himself but players, when they weren't involved, to come up to our box. And I'm convinced to this day that that's what the listeners enjoyed, listening to the Hogans and the Brendan Julians and the Justin Langers.
1: I can recall very clear. We had some fantastic moments with Justin Lang. I remember the day in Adelaide, Minnow. You would remember this, and I know Justin does, about I asked him the question. Australia had just thrashed England in the Ashes, won the Ashes 5-0. And in Brisbane, in the first Test match, Justin caught Andy Flintoff. He popped one straight up in the air. And Justin punched the air before he took the catch. And I asked him, so this was, 6 or 8 weeks later when he was playing the Shield game in Adelaide. And I asked him, what were you doing? Why would you punch the air before you took the catch? Fair enough, after you've taken it, why would you punch the air like you did? What would happen if you spilled it? And he's provided this answer that has stuck with me ever since. He said, do you ever forget to put a full stop at the end of a sentence? I said, no, absolutely not. He said, it was exactly the same for me. There was no way that I was going to forget how to catch him. And so, I punched the air before the catch was taken, but there was never in any doubt that it was going to be caught. And he was fantastic. He used to come up on air all the time.
0: And let me tell you, the master blaster,
1: Brian Campbell,
0: made this, came up any time. And because they all understood how they were promoting WA cricket and themselves. Brian Campbell, WA bowled first on this Friday morning and bowled them at Victoria out for about 120. Mike Hussey and Myron Campbell opened the batting and he made his very first 100 at the MCG. I would not be exaggerating in saying 15 minutes after he'd taken the pads off, the back of the door burst open and there was Campbell.
1: Happy to talk about it.
0: Well, he came in, put his arms around me. I'm trying to commentate that. And I think Ian Kevin was with me, and it was just one of those special moments. And I was a Master Blaster fan because I loved the way he played. I always used to get disappointed when he used to get holed out at deep third man.
1: Which happened earlier than later, and more often than not.
0: It did, but I still think to this day, although WA have had so many great opening partnerships of the Woods and the Lairds and the Wally Edwardses, Mike Folletas, all those guys, the best opening combination for me, and they used to set up a win so many times, was Campbell and Hussey.
1: We had that great week in Perth against Queensland where they played the one-day final where Campbell got 108, was out in about the 22nd over, so not even halfway through the innings. Could have got 250, but he got 100 in a hurry. And then Hogg took a couple of wickets, including a caught and bowled, to win the one-day final. And then a few days later, against Queensland again, Campbell, 200. And I recall that very clearly because we had a bit of a drama with the Queensland side and a couple of the WACA administrators at the time. But I recall him too, the same thing, coming up and happy to share his thought, get a 200 or 100 and share my thoughts with the people out there. And it's not, when you just got 100 in a final, you'd be pretty happy with how things are going, but wanting to sell it, wanting to let people know the game's on, what it means to me, what it means to my teammates, what it means to the state.
0: A great
1: time and some great players who believed in the value of selling cricket.
0: Yeah.
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0: You talk about great games. Well, the last Sheffield Shield win in the Gabba the week before in Melbourne, it's pretty well documented, thanks to Robbie Baker and Simon Cadditch, and Barry Richards used to come into our box. He was working for another media thing, but he was always happy to come in and chat. And I remember him coming in halfway through that Sunday afternoon saying, "You want to hear the language of Chuck Berry behind the stumps to Cadditch in particular." And I just said, well, it doesn't seem to be worrying him. I mean, Baker and Cadditch batted that entire session.
1: Yeah, Caddo batted for about 4 hours. And then guess who dropped Brendan Julian with WA 8 down when they had the chance to maybe win that game, which meant they would have gone through to the Shield final.
0: And let me say, it was pretty dark.
1: He couldn't see it. Yeah. He had the gloves in front of his face.
0: Barry dropped, and WA ended up going through to the grand final at the Gabba.
1: And it's the last time they've won the Shield.
0: Yep, but that was a great game. Look, there was many great games, and talk about bowling performances. I can well remember a day-night game in Adelaide. Very hot and humid. Big Joey pushing off the pickets at the Adelaide Oval with his shirt wringing wet at 9 o'clock at night. And what a great stalwart he was for WA cricket, and with the bat as well. Made many a good innings, both him and Julian. I remember making 80s. At the SCG, both of them.
1: What, Belrive always had a special part in your mind and in your memories. So Belrive and Hobart in particular. Why did Hobart appeal so much?
0: Well, probably because the first time I ever went there, we had to broadcast from an old house that they'd brought in and put
1: demountable.
0: Demountable. The ABC used to, Peter Walsh used to do reports from up in a tree, like a tree cubby. The Derwent River behind it, there was probably about 4 or 5 years, and I did have special times there because people like Dennis Rogers, who became Cricket Australia, came and met us the very first day that we were there and said, "What are you guys, where are you broadcasting to?" And he thought it was so fantastic that a radio station come from Perth, from Hobart back to Perth. And we tried, I tried to help him with radio stations in Tassie to do exactly the same thing, but we weren't successful. But Dennis Rogers and Happy Howard, I felt like we were always welcome. And they assisted in getting Tasmanian players to come and talk to us as well. And
1: didn't you have you had a famous moment where you thought you had Luke Pommers back on from the change rooms, and it wasn't, was it? It was a very prominent Tasmanian captain and national selector now. What happened then?
0: George Bart, well, Luke Pommers back always, a bit of a shy character, really. I wanted him to do this interview.
1: So you called down to the rooms.
0: He called down to the rooms, and Luke gave them the phone to George Pommersbeck George Bailey, but
1: who pretended to be Pommersbeck.
0: Yeah. So look, we had lots of those sort of funny moments with broadcasting and dropping. I remember we were broadcasting in Sydney, and all of a sudden the line dropped out because some bloke down the street had cut through 250 Telstra lines. So all of a sudden our broadcast just, boom, gone. And nobody knew what had happened. But
1: What do you put down to your ability to mix this capacity to, you called the game, you sold the ads, you won the people over to get the box at the SCG, you got on with Dennis Rogers and the other luminaries, you got on with the WA players and coaches. How did you get this mix? Which you talked about the Tasmanian radio stations. They didn't have a person who could do all those different things so well. What do you put it down to?
0: Well, number one, John, it cost money, and it was costing us basically $25,000 a year. So I need some people to back us. And initially, it was Dennis McInerney at McInerney Ford. Then it became Major Motors, the truck specialist, Bob Pierce, for many years. I had the Langley Plaza, Rob Wiseman, giving us contra accommodation around the eastern state. I've been very lucky in getting people that had a passion for probably broadcasting cricket back to Perth that really helped us. And over the years, it's just grown from those companies to other companies. I mean, right now, we would not be on air if it hadn't been for Wally Edwards from Holman Garden Products, as far as that goes.
1: Yeah, but you've always managed to, when you're talking about the footy clubs earlier, you've always managed to convince people to part with their money.
0: Only because I was talking to people that had the same passion, whether it be the waffle or cricket. And one thing the waffle today in 2021 doesn't have, they haven't got the foresight that the WA grade cricket has, Luke Douglas and his board at the Wacker. They come forward and just say, we presume you're going to do it. You need $10,000. It's set aside. So the clubs pay a portion of the $10,000 each club. But they know each and every Saturday and Friday morning their competition is going to go to 88,000 listeners, if they're listening, around the world and anywhere else. And the great thing, you talk about the modern technology today, John, is, I mean, I've got an email here last week from a gentleman in India that is just asking us to check our internet connection because it kept dropping out on him in last week's Sheffield Shield game. I mean, and let me say, the fact of so many of our cricketers go to England. I know that there's a lot of people in England during a Shield game listen in, and we've had text messages. You've seen them, you've read them, from England, from Canada. One of the funniest calls I ever had was at the Wacker when it was about 110 in the water bag, was this chap from Canada saying, could you please stop telling us how hot it is because it's minus 18 here. But that, it just, radio, I mean, listen, a lot of people will tell me radio is a dying race. I don't believe it is because people will always have the radio somewhere.
1: Well, whether in their car, in their on their laptop, wherever, in their phone. Yeah. People can listen on their phone. When you look back, you know, you're not doing as much radio as you used to do.
0: I've hung up the microphone.
1: You've hung up the microphone. Yeah. You were once known as the assassin of the airwaves.
0: Yeah.
1: You know,
0: by a very well-known journalist.
1: But you're no longer no longer assassinating anyone on the airwaves. When you look back at it, what would you have done differently?
0: That's a very good question, John. What would I have done differently? Oh, gee, John. What would I have done differently? I don't think I could. Well, I don't think I was in a position to do anything differently. I've had to beg, borrow and steal, as you've said, to get to where we are. I've had a lot of people support us. When I say support us, I had It was a situation at 6NR that wanted a sporting audience. We gave it to them, and then some buffheads on a program committee at 6NR said, we don't want any more sport. It takes up too much time. So that door shuts, and all of a sudden I get a phone call from Aboriginal Radio, 6AR. It was correct, 6AR.
1: In Hay Street, East Perth.
0: And they said, I believe you're looking for a station to do football and cricket. Hmm. Went there, 5 years, contract, everything went well. They were all happy. I was also training a lot of young people up as well. Claire Thomas was at Aboriginal Radio. Michael Holland was there, who's now in ABC Darwin or somewhere, etc., etc. And everywhere we've gone, that has been the other alternative that we've given young people the opportunity to broadcast that they wouldn't normally have got. And that's where George Grilicic supported me in saying, yes, Minnow, what you're doing for young people is... they're the future of our sports broadcasters. Mm. But to say what would I've done differently, I honestly don't think I could have done anything without all the different people. As I said, Aboriginal Radio went along. Then we had signed another 3-year contract with Aboriginal Radio in East Perth, and 6 months into that, Graham Edwin came to me and he said, oh, look, they've had a programming committee. They don't want sport anymore here. They want to go to country music. Okay, fine, I'll retire. Enter Dr. Ted Walker, who I'd played cricket with at Fremantle back in the 60s. He was an avid listener running Radio Fremantle to our cricket coverage. He said, I hear you're looking for a station, come on down and let's have a chat. And that's where...
1: That's nearly 20 years ago that happened,
0: yeah,
1: wasn't it?
0: Yep. Yeah. And Ted Walker said to me, look, you've been shafted by two or three stations. Why don't you get your own station? I looked at it. I remember looking at him and saying, mate, I'm not Kerry Packer. You just don't get a radio. And he said, no, no. And he said, you'll need a few dollars. But he said, I've got a spare studio at Radio Fremantle. You can operate out of there. I said, well, how do you get a licence? Well, it took us 2.5 years to get a full licence. We had to muck around between stations, but we still managed to do waffle football and cricket for 2.5 years. And then we finally got 91.3, and the rest is history.
1: Yeah, it was almost going to be West Coast FM, wasn't it? And then maybe someone with half a suggestion got you to actually go with Sport FM, and that's been fantastic ever since.
0: And it has, John, and I've got to thank a lot of people. Sponsors, number one, but then there's been a lot of contributors. People like Bob Massey, Keith Slater, they've all contributed. Ian Kevin, Ted Wishart, and I'm going to miss some of it. But one of my biggest supporters has been Wayne Clark and John Townsend. So, it's been right place, right time in a lot of occasions. You've posed me a good question. Would I do anything differently? No, I don't think I could have done anything more differently.
1: Mm.
0: And I certainly couldn't have done it without all the many sponsors that have been passionate about cricket and waffle. The disappointing thing to me at the moment is, over the last 2 years, we haven't at the station had the support of the West Australian Football Commission. We've had the support of 6 clubs in South Fremantle, East Fremantle, Subiaco, West Perth, Perth and Peel. Those 6 clubs have been very good contributors, of which they've been rewarded for their support. But 4 clubs, or basically 3 clubs. But the one that really disappoints me, and this has been my golden rule, if we're going to do cricket, we have to have it at the cost. 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That's what community radio is all about, non-for-profit. So it's a very fine line of making money and breaking even. Now, I can tell you this year, our waffle coverage in 2021 has cost the station $7,500. The WAFL Football Commission maintain they've got no money to support us. And yet, 16 whacker clubs can contribute $10,000.
1: Mm.
0: That doesn't make sense to me. And waffle football, if it's to survive on radio, and if next season we are not broadcasting waffle football, it'll be the first time since 1934 that a waffle game has not been broadcast on radio. The first game, I'm told by Peter Pote, was the ABC on the boundary line, the very first game, back in 1934.
1: Well, you can only hope that this this broadcast goes out to football and that people come to their senses and realise that once it goes, it's hard to get it back. Yep. This is a great opportunity for footy, as it is for cricket, to support itself, to go out there and help sell itself. And I hope that people are listening and will respond. Colin, we might leave it at that.
0: Can I just give you... he's a very much maligned coach, Alan Joyce. There is three players...
1: Yes.
0: I would like to just finish on this note, because Alan Joyce is one of nature's very gentle people that will not buck the ship. But three players, Michael Tuck, Doug Hawkins and Russell Morris, have all made statements that Joyce made them retire. Michael Tuck, in 1991, after winning the premiership on the Saturday, went to Hawthorn, had a civil reception at the Hawthorn Civic Reception, and after the reception, Alan Joyce got a lift back by the president and general manager of Hawthorn, and Michael Tuck had basically played a lot of his football in 91 sitting on the bench. Tuck had written a letter to the president and said, look, I know you want me to retire. I'll make it easy. Give me $40,000 and I'll retire. Alan Joyce was handed that letter in the back seat going back to the club after this civic reception. And he said, you're not going to pay it, are you? And they said, yeah, that's all right. Like, Hawthorn were flying. They'd won premiership. $40,000 to them at the time wasn't worth it. They paid it, take the $40,000. 3 weeks later, I'm back, and I know this story because I'm staying at Alan Joyce's place on the Monday night, flying back to Perth on the Tuesday. 3 weeks later, I see this story in the West Australian. Michael Tuck comes out and slams Alan Joyce for making him retire. Now, I said to Joyce, well, does he give the $40,000 back now? It was supposed to be common. The second one is Doug Hawkins. Alan Joyce is coaching Footscray, and Doug Hawkins is playing on and off the bench at Footscray. Alan Joyce is in Mandra with Peter Pote and I crabbing in the back of a boat. Gary O'Sullivan, football manager at Footscray, rings Alan Joyce and says, I've spoken to Doug Hawkins and told him we're not prepared to give him a contract. And Alan's exact words, and I'm sitting in the boat, I hear him say, well, if he wants a contract, tell him we'll have a look at him after playing scratch matches, 4 or 5 scratch matches. Mm. Half an hour later, Gary O'Sullivan rings back and said, Doug Hawkins had told Gary O'Sullivan, if that was going to be the terms of him getting another contract, he'll retire. So he wasn't told to retire. He had the opportunity to play if he wanted to. Mm-hmm. Now, the Russell Morris one,
1: yeah.
0: I heard this on 91.3 through Great Sporting Lives with Kevin Hillier from RSN, which we play a lot of here on the station. And Russell Morris makes this statement in this interview that anybody could have coached Hawthorn in 1998.
1: Yep, in 88. Alan Jeans was ill and stood down for the year.
0: And Alan Joyce, I hate to keep bringing this up, but Alan Joyce rings me and says, I'm coaching Hawthorn next year for 1 year. Alan's not well, et cetera, et cetera. So anybody could have coached a thing. Joyce was something different. My grandmother could have... And he's made all these sort of statements. So I said to Alan Joyce, after I heard this interview, I rang him up and I said, you go to reunions these days, and Russell Morris played 93 games with Hawthorn and 27 with St Kilda. I said, Russell Morris had made this statement. He said, well, the background to this is that in 1987, we played in the grand final and Russell Morris was running scared and Carlton knew he was scared. He kept dropping his head and he said, I can tell you that Alan Jeans and I and the match committee, Brian Coleman, who was chairman of the selectors, we had to drag him off the ground, take him off. He was an embarrassment in this grand final, which Carlton won pretty easily.
1: Yep.
0: So Joyce takes over in 88, and Russell Morris had made the statement, anybody can coach them. Hawthorn lost their first game of the season against the Crows very heavily. Mm. Alan Joyce ends up coaching Melbourne to, at the time, a record-winning margin over Melbourne at 19.
1: Footscray.
0: So I said to Alan Joyce, so Russell Morris has made this statement. He said, well, let me tell you, the first meeting that I had with the players at Hawthorn upon being made the official coach after Alan Jeans had stood down, I said to the players in the whole room, I said, if I see one player drop their head and take their eye off the ball, you will be dragged off the ground. And he said, I never played, never gave him a game because of what he had done in that grand final. So we cleared him to St Kilda. And this interview with Russell Morris goes on, and he says, oh, well, I went to St Kilda, played there for 3 years. He averaged basically 9 games a year, Russell Morris.
1: Mm-hmm.
0: And he said, well, he played 27. He said, I was really spent. In fact, it was 27 games bonus because I'd really lost my pace.
1: Yep.
0: And yet he was prepared to go on radio and criticise a bloke.
1: Not for the first time, Colin. Someone might have relived their memories years after the event.
0: I just wanted that to go on record because I think Alan Joyce has been much maligned, and a number of people used to say to me, even in 88, oh, it was easy. I can tell you one story. On the Friday before that grand final in 88, the players had gone to the parade, they'd gone to lunch, and Dermot Brereton hung back after the players were filing out after the lunch. He came up to Joycey and said, whatever you want me to do tomorrow, whoever you want me to take out, just let me know. And Alan looked at him and he said, let's see how we go. If it comes up, I'll let you know, Dermot. And that was Dermot. I mean, people think that he had an easy job. They lost the very first game easily, but he still coached Preston as captain coach for 2 premierships, Hawthorn to 2 day premierships and 3 night premierships. So I reckon he hasn't got a bad record when they talk about coaches today about winning one every so often.
1: Yep. Great.
0: Anyway. Yeah.
1: You had a lot to do with him, obviously.
0: Well, I just believe in people, and I believe in John Todd. I
1: think one thing that's come across, and I've known you for a long while, loyalty is one of your biggest attributes, I suspect. So,
0: loyalty is, I think, and particularly in team sport, and I've seen a lot of great players that stick together. I get a bit of a buzz now when I go down South Fremantle on a Friday morning and see, 15, 16 South Fremantle blokes sitting there having a go. East Fremantle have started that now once a month down at the left bank, 25, 30. West Perth do it in Leederville. I think that is loyalty that carries through.
1: It is a great part of the game. You don't remember the games or the best players, but you remember the people you met.
0: And from a cricket point of view, I think the veterans competition is also great for cricketers to play, you know, once every 2 or 3 weeks in a veterans game with their former teammates, which I know you play a lot of veterans cricket.
1: And everyone's better. The longer the time goes, the better we were. Colin?
0: Thank you, John.
1: Thank you very much for this. That's several hours of your memories on radio. It's been a great life in radio and in sport. You are the voice of WA cricket, but I think you're the voice of WA sport as well. You know, well played.
0: Thank you, John, for all that. And I'd like to just thank all our many sponsors, all our many loyal listeners, and the loyal staff that have also made broadcasts possible.

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7: Today's guest on episode 113 of Great Sporting Lives made his league debut in the WAFL at the age of 16 in 1955, and at the end of that season, remarkably, he won the Sandover medal. But unfortunately, his career was crueled by a serious knee injury, and over a 10-year period, he managed just 132 games. At the age of just 21, he was appointed captain coach of South Fremantle, and he went on to coach three WAFL clubs to premierships, winning six flags in all. And in 1988, became the second man to coach the West Coast Eagles. He's a member of both the Australian Football and WAFL Halls of Fame, and in the latter, he was elevated to legend status back in 2004. I speak of the great John Todd. John, thanks very much for joining us on Great Sporting Lives.
2: Pleasure, Glenn. Pleasure.
7: Well, John, you retired as a coach back in 2002. What's John Todd been doing for the last 20-odd years?
2: Enjoying life.
7: How less stressful is it, John, when you walk away from a coach's box after the long time that you were in there?
2: It's difficult. Look, to be quite frank, Glenn, I never wanted to coach. I wanted to play. Mm. I was gifted with a lot of quality in my earlier days. I knew I had a gift. And I wanted to pursue that career to the fullest. And I was prepared to make the sacrifices to be the best I could possibly be. And I had success in junior football, fairest and best, right the way through to my first year in 1955, as you've mentioned. So coaching was a second thought. The only way I could stay in the game really was to look at coaching. And I wasn't cut out to be a coach, really. I was really too severe on people. I just couldn't understand why they didn't want to be the best they could possibly be. So it was a mistake for them to appoint me captain coach. And Steve Marsh, by right, should have been appointed, but that didn't happen.
7: John, I've heard stories about you wagging school as a kid just so you could run around with a footy and work on your skills. Is that true?
2: That's true, Glenn. And I would have been expelled many times. The only reason they kept me there, I think, because I could play sport. So I was given a little bit of leeway there.
7: Now, you mentioned playing sport. Born in Manjimup in May 1938. Did you play other sports, John? I mean, given that you made your league.

0: I wanted to play the game and be the best I could possibly be.
1: When you say you just wanted to play the game, John, I mean, how old would you have been when you thought, I want to be a WAFL league footballer?
0: Well, it goes way back. You know, I was probably 13 when I was made the state schoolboy side.
1: Mm-hmm.
0: In 52, I was captain of the state schoolboy side. So South Fremantle always had an interest in me. And I remember at that age, 13, I was invited to South Fremantle to have a training session with them, which, once again, that was fantastic. And from there on, I had this passion that I wanted to be a player in the Waffle.
1: Now, tell us the story. You came to prominence, first of all, in 1954. You were 16. You kicked 7 goals in a reserves grand final for South Fremantle. Yeah. Tell us the story about how you actually got selected and why for that game.
0: Well, South Fremantle reserve side were in the grand final, as the league side was, and there was a little bit of sickness, and the coach at the time, Steve Marsh, and who coached the reserve side, and Clive Lewingham, came out to have a chat with my mother about whether I could give consent, really, whether I could play, and she said no straight away because I was very lightly framed, and I was and she was worried that I was too thin, didn't have much weight on me, and but I pestered her, and in the end she agreed, and John Jerovich and myself were called into that reserve side. We played against Perth, and that's the only winning grand final sides John and I played in, to be quite frank. So that was a great night after that. To be quite frank, they had went down to Fremantle Oval, and the Oval was packed because the league side had already won. And believe it or not, then people were giving me money, you know, and I thought, heavens above, you know, how good's this? But I think I got more money that night than what I received when I played senior footy the next year. So I was very grateful for, you know, the people who came up that night and congratulated me. And I thought, well, this is the start of my career, and I'm going to be the best I can be.
1: Well, you did make your league debut the following year. You kicked 3 goals, 6 on debut. You're a 16-year-old. It's a long time ago now, John, but what are your memories of running out first time playing league footy?
0: I wasn't in awe of going onto the field, Glenn. I thought, well, this is the start of my career, and I had no fear of who I was going to play on. As a matter of fact, I didn't even know who I was playing on, and Harry Carbon said to me after the game, he said, do you know who you played on? And I said, no. He said, you played on Don Idle, who was a Claremont. Was Claremont my first game?
1: You're testing me now. I know I've researched this, John, but I can't remember which game it was.
0: I think it was Claremont was my first game, and I played on Don Idle. And he was an outstanding footballer with Claremont, halfback flanker. And so, that was perhaps my approach to playing the game, is that whoever I had to play on, I had to play on them, and that was my mindset. So
1: 16-year-old, lightly framed, were you cut any slack by the coaching staff at South Fremantle when you first started, or you had to mix in and do everything that all the men that were twice your age were doing?
0: Oh, yeah, there's no favourites, to be quite frank. I had to do what they were doing, and I didn't, I perhaps trained more than they did. Tuesday, Thursday, that was their training, play Saturday, and I would always train the opposite nights, and so I felt if I was training and they were prep sleeping, I'd be a better player. That was my mentality.
1: It was a very different era back then, the physical nature of the sport with respect to what we see nowadays, and I guess you could use the terminology violent acts. It was a very different sport. Things that happened off the ball were by no means uncommon. I mentioned a moment ago, you're playing with men twice your age, your mother's

0: concerned about how lightly framed you were. Did you ever have any trepidation on the field at all?
1: No. As a matter of fact, a lot of people said that I probably was too courageous. I went and I had to learn how to protect myself, and that was a fair comment because my philosophy was see ball, get ball, and that was it. But so, I got knocked out in the 1952 when I played state school boys football. That was my first concussion, to be quite frank. So, but I won the award for that carnival as being the most courageous. So I had that issue about going for everything, and I was perhaps warned a number of times that, you know, I had to learn how to protect myself, and that was an issue I had a problem with.
0: That first season, you kicked over 50 goals. You had a six-goal haul. 3 times you kicked 5 goals. Where were you primarily playing on the ground in that first season?
1: I played as a rover. I was changing. We had a couple of good rovers who I played with. That was Barry White and Don Stewart. We had a three-year... And Steve Marsh that year retired. He was my idol and still is. I think he's the best footballer I've ever seen. But he retired because he wanted to draw some money out of his Provident Fund going back. And there was so much money, I think it was a small amount that went into our Provident Fund. And he wanted to draw the money out so he could buy a block of land. And South Fremantle refused. Mm. So he had to wait till, I think, the end of the financial year before he could draw his money, and he did. And then he came back to play senior football with us. And to be quite frank, it was a bit difficult because we had 4 rovers, and Steve loved to play on the ball and would never come off. So it interfered with probably Barry and Don and myself. But Barry White and myself were okay. We could play a number of roles, but... I thought we were certainties to win in 1955. I honestly believe we were the best team. And I thought Steve coming back just interrupted what was happening. I think we won something like about 11 games going into the finals. Brendan, we didn't win a final. We got beaten in the second semi-final. We got beaten in the preliminary final. And Perth won the grand final that year with Moon McIntosh dominating, as we know.
0: You stunned the football world, John, in your first season. You started, as I mentioned, as a 16-year-old. You were 17 at the end of the home and away season, and you were crowned the Sandover medalist. Did you have any inkling or any thought? I know it was different back then. It wasn't the big television production and the likes, but did you have any inkling that, hang on, I could be a chance to win this medal?
1: Yeah, I thought I had a chance because back then the Daily News Football of the Year, that was always an indication how you were going. And I was vying with Polly Farmer at the time. Polly was and myself, and there was I think there was a fellow by the name of was it Hyde who came over from to coach Claremont from Victoria. I'm pretty sure that was his name. So the three of us were pretty close all the way through the Daily News Football of the Year. So I thought I may have a chance, but I remember I'd booked to go to the movies with my girlfriend at that stage, and the last minute I said, no, I'm going to stay home because the Sandover medal vote, whoever won the Sandover medal came across at 9 o'clock news, so... I thought, I'll stay home and see the result. And fortunately, my name came out, and I said to my mother, I've just won the Sandover medal. And so after that was bedlam. A lot of people arrived at the house and to congratulate me, particularly Clive Lewington, Frank Treasure, who was our captain. And but my mother always said to me, she kept me under control, she said, don't you ever get a big head? And I said, well, I won't, because I want to achieve more than what I've achieved. So, but she was always one to, you know, make sure that I was always always level-headed. Mm.
0: We'll talk in a moment, obviously, about how your playing career came crashing down. But you win the Sandover at the end of 55. You head into 1956. Did you feel added pressure, John, that all of a sudden you became a massive name in the fabric of WA football and you're only 17, 18 years of age?
1: No, I didn't feel any pressure. I had a lot of people acknowledging me, which that was hard for me to handle. I was pretty shy back then, to be quite frank, and that added the tension from people coming up wanting autographs, and I found that difficult, and I shied away from that. I probably felt that was something I didn't want to have in my career at that stage. But in 56, I was prepared to be better than I was in 55, and I trained extremely hard over the summer months. So I was training with my football when people were playing cricket. And that was start of 56, which wasn't a good year for me.
0: John Todd, our special guest on Great Sporting Lives, back with more in a moment.
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0: Well, John, we moved through to round 7, 1956, and you were playing against East Perth at Perth Oval, and you suffered an injury which unfortunately crueled the entirety of what would have been arguably one of, if not the most spectacular career in WA football. You'd started in such a way. Can you remember the actual injury and what happened on that fateful day?
1: Yeah, I do. Unfortunately, the ball went over my head and I turned around and the pack was coming towards me and I turned my body and got my hand on the ball and flicked it out. And my leg was still on the ground and the pack fell over my leg. And I thought I'd broken it, to be quite frank, and I wish I had it. But anyhow, I knew I was in trouble straight away because my leg wasn't sort of straight. It was pretty much on a 45-degree angle. And so that was the injury. And unfortunately, I went through a very bad period when I was told by, well, three specialists, two of them said I had no hope, and the third one said to me, well, he said, if you run straight lines and don't fly for marks, he said, you might have a chance. And I thought, oh, well, that's a glimmer of hope. So I went home, and I was pretty upset, of course, and I went home, and Mother was pretty harsh sometimes, and she said, said, what happened? I said, no, they seem to think my career's over. And she sat me down and said, you know, she said, you've got no guts. Coming from my mother, I thought. And she must have, well, she triggered me off in my mindset. I thought, I'm going to prove you wrong. So all the things I was doing after that, I kept on hearing these words that my mother had said to me. And so that was the motivation for me to perhaps get back, but it was very difficult, very difficult. It was a long road, hard road back, and I didn't play a lot of games over those 130. Well, I played 100 games after I hurt my knee, but I didn't finish many of them, I can assure you, Glenn.
0: So is it what we would nowadays term an anterior cruciate ligament, an ACL, or was it more severe? Were there other injuries that you sustained in that?
1: Well, it wasn't good. You know, I had my bottom part of my leg wasn't stable, really. So some days I'd go on the ground and I'd think to myself, how am I going to get through? Because and yet other days, when it was wet and the grounds were softer, it seemed to help me a bit. But I ended up getting a brace from America. There was a Harlem Globetrotters were in town, and there was a fellow by the name of Goose Tatum, I think his name was. He had a big brace on his knee, and Don Carter at the time had done his knee the same time as I did mine. He was a champion rover for Subiaco. And anyhow, the Subiaco Football Club organised to get two braces from America, one for Don and one for me, to try and see whether we could play again. And as it turned out, Don wasn't able to. It was a brace that took a lot of breaking in. You had to be very patient, and it was very cumbersome and had a lot of metal and a lot of braces. I don't think umpires would allow it to be worn these days. But anyhow, it used to chafe so badly that after I'd taken it off, the leg was basically go to the beach and try and sort of get my leg right to put the brace back on so I could try again. But I had to go back, believe it or not, Glenn, to play Colts. I thought, gee, if I'm going to make it, I'll go back and play Colts. Harry Carver was the coach, and so I went back there and I lasted half a game. I just, the brace weighed about a pound and a quarter, a pound and a half.
0: Gee.
1: So it was pretty heavy sort of commodity on one side of my body, and the other side was, so I was a bit lopsided. But so I lasted a half, and next week I got through. And the third game I got through, and I thought, oh, well, I've got a chance here. So that was the start of me making a comeback into league football.
0: Your comeback, there were so many comebacks. You started...
1: I made many games.
0: Yeah, yeah, injury forced you out. 1958, though, you did manage to play 17 games. Was there a point at all where you thought, no, I've conquered this and I will be able to play out a reasonably lengthy career?
1: I thought that, you know, because I did get through. There was only 3 years that I got a number of games up then. That was 58, 55, 58 and 61 were the only 3 years where I, you know, reached some games that so I didn't miss all that many. But, look, I'd play eight games, break down, had to rehab for next year, played 10 games, break down, rehab for next year, played 11 games, break down, rehab. And look, rehab, to be quite frank, I went through a real bad period because you're doing this on your own. You know, it's a pretty lonely existence trying to sort of overcome the injury, and every year you're not getting through, so you got to start for the next year. And so, I found it very, very hard because there wasn't much assistance back then and not too many people knew about knees or that was a cartilage was probably the most serious injury you'd have back in those days.
0: But we look at your career, John, and I am fascinated as to how someone who was so driven to succeed, had so much ability, it was displayed so early. You mentioned you had three seasons where really you were able to play a lot of games, 55, 58, 61. In each season, you were the best and fairest at the club. How did you mentally cope with that, John? That, as I said, there's some people that love sport. You had a burning desire to be the best you could, and by dint of that, with your natural ability, it would make you one of the best of all time in that sport. Emotionally and psychologically, how did you cope every time you effectively broke down and had to go back to square one?
1: It was very difficult, Glenn, as I mentioned. It was a lonely existence, but I wasn't prepared to give up. I'd spend a lot of time walking or down the beach, wading through the water and walking over sand hills. And I went back to how broken down racehorses get trained. I thought if they end up racing again, well, I may end up playing again. Mm. So that was my mentality. It was very, very hard, very difficult, and I can understand people today who do their knees, they're out for 12 months, but the rehab for 12 months is very difficult, but they have a lot of support around them. Well, I had no support, and so I just had to call on my mental toughness, and I thought I had that, and that's what I kept falling back on. And that was the only way I was prepared to get through this. Times there was a little man in the back of my head saying, "You can't make this," and I kept on saying to him, "I will." My mother kept on creeping into my mind about, I had no guts. So that was probably what kept me driven to succeed if I possibly could.
0: You mentioned earlier in the interview, John, 1959, you were 21, you were appointed captain coach of South Fremantle. You only held that role at that point for one season. Was it your decision at the end of the season, the club's decision? I mean, how difficult was that, being a 21-year-old and going out there with... I mean, you had a Sandover medal, but you hadn't played a lot of footy and you're out there coaching men that are 30, 34 years of age. I mean, how tough was it for you?
1: It was extremely tough. It was just crazy. It was crazy that I was appointed. And as a matter of fact, politics in football is still there. And Clive Lewington was our coach, and I admired him greatly because he was a very successful, great player, sentiment. And the committee just came to me and said, "Do you want to coach South Fremantle, or would you like to coach South Fremantle?" That was that year. And, of course, being one that I thought I could do this, I said, yeah, I'll have a go at that. And they appointed me, and look, I was Steve Marsh and Frank Treasure, and look, you're talking the all-time greats, Cliff Hillier. Here I am as a rookie, really, trying to educate those people who had played in a number of premierships. So it was crazy. But I'm not sure why Steve Marsh wasn't appointed. I think that was a political thing in the club, and I think they said to Clive at the time they wanted someone who was more enthusiastic on the field that could probably generate the enthusiasm with the older players. But if I had been smart enough and I had been more mature, I wouldn't have accepted that position because I didn't know the circumstances, and later on I apologised to Clive that I was used probably as a guinea pig to remove Clive out of the situation. And, I think Clive and all of us as coaches would love the committees to come to us and say, "Look, we're changing direction for these reasons. You've done a good job, but we're looking for the future." And every coach would accept that. Unfortunately, it doesn't work that way, and it still doesn't work that way.
0: Was that your choice, John, at the end of 59, or was it the club's choice to change?
1: No, the club appointed Marty McDonald.
0: Right.
1: And Marty was a Victorian and a very professional man. He played football for Footscray, centre-half back. He played on some of the better players in Melbourne at the time, like John Coleman and so forth. So he brought across a more professional approach to training. So it was the first time, and we had a few coaches in that period, like Peter Piero came over, Coach Claremont, and Marty came across, and Oliver went to West Perth. So we had a few Victorians and coaches, and they all coached differently. They felt that fitness was the key, and I was happy about that, that they would do more work. So that's how it all unfolded. But once again, South Fremantle never came to me and said, we're changing direction. Maybe you're too young, you're not mature enough. And I understood that, but they... Once again, I read in the paper that Marty McDonald was going to coach South Fremantle, and I got a bit annoyed about that. But Marty came, I was a butcher at the time, Marty came out and said, look, I said, everything's fine, Marty. I said, I understand the circumstances, and I'm prepared to, do my best, the very best that I can possibly do. So, but I get annoyed with board members who just don't really do the right thing by coaches.
0: 1961, John, you played in the winning carnival team up in Brisbane. It was the first time that WA had won the national carnival, and you were chosen in the All-Australian side.
1: Yeah.
0: Where does that rank for you in your achievements and level of pride, given what you'd had to go through to that point?
1: Yeah, well, that was one of the high points of my career, Glenn, to be quite frank. I was nearly at the end of my career, and there wasn't much left. I knew I'd sort of extracted the best I could possibly do. I was getting up in age, and I was vice captain of that, so I was no effect, and I played on a wing, so I got chosen as a All-Australian as a wingman, and I didn't play wing all that often in my career. But so, and look, for us to win that carnival was fantastic, it hadn't been achieved for such a long time. And we had so many great players, household names going back then. So I remember we dropped off, I think, at Kalgoorlie, and the tarmac was absolutely, totally full of people. The plane was battling to land, I think. And when we got to Perth, well, it was chaotic at the airport. There was just thousands and thousands of people there. And then they put on a parade through Perth, a bit of a ticket take parade. So it was all fantastic. It was like when I watch the parades now, it always brings back memories that we went through that, and we were a special team, able to win a carnival. And sad that the carnivals are not played anymore. I think that's something that a lot of players feel sorry about. But, yeah, it was a great year for me and a bit of satisfaction, and I was happy to be a part of that team.
0: John Todd, our special guest on Great Sporting Lives, back with more in a moment.
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0: Well, John, your playing career ended in 1966. Across a 12-year period, you played 132 games, a three-time best and fairest, a Sandover medalist, an All-Australian. You then popped up again as coach of South Fremantle down the track. In fact, the very next season. When you gave it away, you mentioned before that you just wanted to be a player primarily, and that's what your whole goal was.
1: Yep.
0: You ended up coaching over 700 games of footy at both WAFL and VFL level. At which point in your latter playing career did you decide, no, I am going to stay in the game and I am going to coach?
1: It was probably the end of 1962.
0: Mm-hmm.
1: I just about run my race. I ran the butcher shop over at Rottnest in 62, so I was travelling backwards and forwards on a plane each weekend. I knew it was, my knee was getting a lot worse. I was finding it very hard to rehab, and so I thought, well, if I'm going to stay in the game, and I loved it, I had a lot of passion for it, I still do. So I thought, well, I'll turn my hand to coaching. Mm. And even by being appointed coach at South Fremantle back then, I was too hard on people. You know, I felt that they had to train harder and dedicate themselves to be as best they could possibly be. So I didn't excel as a coach even then, Glenn, but I learned a lot about people and... I learned a lot about myself, and I learned that everyone was different, and I had to make sure that I understood all that in my coaching career.
0: You're renowned, and you've admitted to it just then, your toughness as a coach. How much of that, John, was predicated on the fact that you had all this ability and it was taken away, the opportunity for you, and perhaps you saw in other players that they had the opportunity but just didn't want to work hard enough to see it through?
1: Yeah, well, that was hard for me to accept, Glenn, as I'd mentioned. And, some players, where I got tough on players were the ones that really wanted it, I was happy with. The ones that had the ability and didn't apply themselves, I was pretty hard on them.
0: Hmm.
1: And to be quite, a lot of them didn't make it, the ones that had more talent than some of the other players. But it was just something that stayed with me all through my coaching career, that I wanted players to be the best they could possibly be.
0: Hmm.
1: Some of the footballers back then, they were social footballers, really. It was sad, but and some of them have come to me, or many have come to me afterwards and said, I should have listened to you. And I said, I have no regrets that those players who've had the talent that could have been anything they wanted to be have regrets, because they felt as though if they had it over again, they'd be better.
0: Hmm.
1: But to get that message through to young people sometimes is very difficult. And sometimes you can upset people by demanding more from them. And they walk away, unfortunately.
0: So that second stint at South, you coached them 1966, 67 and 68. And then you were out of the WAFL system for 4 years. What were you doing in that time after you left South Fremantle as coach for the second time?
1: I coached South Fremantle Colts side for a while. And I coached the juniors for a while, tried to pass on my experiences to juniors.
0: Hmm.
1: And I coached South Perth in the Sunday League for a year.
0: Hmm.
1: So, and that was, we won every game, I think, in that with South Perth. We never won a final, lost the second semi and lost the preliminary final. So it was going to be a time I felt that this was going to turn around if I want to continue. And thankfully it did.
0: Well, it turned around because in 1973 you were appointed coach of the arch enemy, East Fremantle. How did that come about and how was that received by South Fremantle fans that the great John Todd's going to be coaching the Sharks, or as they were then, Old Easts?
1: Yeah, it wasn't accepted all that well, because on the Friday night prior to me being announced coach of East Fremantle, I was awarded life membership at South Fremantle, and they were going to take it off me. That was the rivalry back then between South and East. And thankfully, they didn't do that, but they were pretty annoyed. But I just felt that I hadn't proved myself as a coach. I just felt that I wanted to, you know, prove that I could do this. So I had that determination, and I had a bit more experience behind me as far as what was required to be a successful coach. So going to East Fremantle wasn't a problem with me, because I was there for one reason, that was to prove that I could coach, where prior to that, I hadn't proved that. People who watched my career as a coach, I was a failure, very much a failure. It was great for me to break away from South Fremantle and go into a new environment. Things didn't always fall right for me at South for many, many reasons, Glenn, with my stop-start, I was frustrated many years. And I did, as we mentioned, I only played 3 good years. I felt that I got enough games out of myself. But so a fresh start at East Fremantle, a fresh coaching challenge, I was looking forward to it.
0: Well, you had success. You started in 73. The next year, 74, you won the flag at East Fremantle. Yep. What did that mean to you, John? I mean, you mentioned, you know, you went back to the reserves grand final with John Jerovich back in, 1954. And after that, your own personal career was crueled by injury. You didn't have an opportunity to win a premiership as a player. What did it mean to you? I know it's very different being a coach as opposed to a player, but what did it mean to you to taste a form of premiership success?
1: I felt relieved. I've finally been a part of a premiership side.
0: Mm.
1: And even though I wasn't a player, East Fremantle hadn't won a premiership for 9 years, I think. So to that, for that to happen and me being a part of it, I was particularly happy, naturally. And I was more happier for the players, because a lot of players play football all their lives and don't achieve premierships. And East Fremantle had won one for 9 years, so there's a lot of players there, their first also. So we're all pretty happy, I can assure you. So, and I was pretty content, but I still had this burning desire that I hadn't proven enough to myself. I said, now I've got the experience, I'm a better coach than I was before. I left East Fremantle on my own terms. The following year, the 74, we were premiers, and all the premiership sides had to go to, or went to Adelaide and played off as a round robin. And we played, I think it was Richmond, I think we played on our first night. And they beat us, not by much, but they beat us. And I said to the players, 6 o'clock tomorrow morning, I want you in the lobby. When I went to the lobby, there was very few there, and I got annoyed about that because we were representing Western Australia and they took it on themselves to have a night out.
0: Mm.
1: And so we didn't have a very good year in 75, and I said to myself, well, and talking to the players now through that era, they all admit that they let themselves down because they had success, and then all of a sudden they felt it was going to happen again, and they dropped the ball.
0: Mm.
1: And I wasn't very happy about that, I can assure you. So I was still keen to coach, and I left East Fremantle and took up coaching Swan District.
0: And what a run you had there, a hat-trick of flags, 1982, 83 and 84. What was coaching like, John, back in those days? We see now the enormous resources that an AFL club has, but, I mean, I'm still calling the waffle on Sport FM and Channel 7, and you still see this throng of assistant coaches and everyone going out to the huddles at waffle level. What was it like being a league coach in the waffle back in the 1980s, for example?
1: Well, we only had, I had a chairman of selectors, and there was a reserves coach and a Colts coach. So that was basically how we operated.
0: Mm.
1: So we were hands-on with the players individually, collectively, and I felt that you were always have a message or get a message through if you had hands-on with players.
0: Mm.
1: And when this new system came in, and it was brought in by successful coaches, I think they went to the UK and took up, followed the soccer, followed the rugby, and brought back ideas that we could incorporate them into our game. And it started to turn, and I wasn't a part of that part of coaching, but I don't know how it works, and I still don't know how it works in the modern game. But back then, we were pretty much able to get through. And football back in that period, through the 80s and 90s, well, it was a pretty tough standard of the footy, I can assure you. There were some great teams, like South Fremantle had a great side. They had the Morris Rioli, Stephen Michael, Vergona, Campbell, you know, Del Medico, Joe McKay. So there was heaps of talent in South Fremantle. There was heaps of talent in Claremont. They had Mossy, Warren Ralph, Malaxis, Blackwell.
0: Cracker Brothers.
1: You know, Panizza.
0: Mm.
1: So, and we had a very good side as well. And East Fremantle weren't very far off the mark. They were probably about the fourth team. But through that decade, 10-year period, all those teams won a premiership. So it indicates that there wasn't much in it all the way through that period.
0: So a hat-trick for you, 82, 83, 84. You'd certainly proved to yourself and to everyone then that you were a highly successful coach. What are the keys, John, to being a good coach in a team sport?
1: Well, I think you've got to get everybody on the same page, Glenn. You know, if everybody is prepared to work for the same common goal, and that's win the silverware at the end of the year, you've got half a chance. The people who want to, you know, do it their way, well, there's no room for them. And that was where my ruthlessness came in, that I let a lot of players go at Swans because I just felt that they were there for the wrong reasons. And it took me a while to build the club that and the team that I wanted with the players that were prepared to do the work. And so without that, everyone being on the same page, it's going to be very difficult. And the AFL probably had problems moving players. But back then, you know, I could tell a player he wasn't required. And a lot of my players went to various clubs in the waffle. They didn't excel, I can assure you. Some went to the AFL or VFL. But I felt if I had a good blend of senior players, which I felt I did have, and then started to develop the young players to really match the senior and the youngsters that were coming in, we may end up having a team. And John Cooper was fantastic. He understood what I was trying to do, and it was always going to take some time, because I think the first year I coached Swans, I said to the players, I said, oh, we're going to win the first game and we're going to win the last game. And I thought if that achieves, we might be successful. Well, they achieved that. We won nothing in the middle. We won two games for the year. So my comments earlier in the piece were pretty much correct, but not fortunately enough, we didn't have much success. So, and I think it took me a long while to get the team that I wanted at Swan Districts. I think I won, you know, today in modern football, you wouldn't survive, although some coaches have. I think we won something like about five games out of 50 games at Swans before we started to get our team together. So, and then after that we had some success, and we, I think we played finals for 12 years and played in five grand finals and won four of them. So we had a good run.
0: The footballing landscape changed forever in WA in the back half of 1986. It was announced that the Eagles were going to be formed and join the then VFL in 1987. The first year Ron Alexander coached them, he had a pretty good record for a new club, 11 wins, 11 losses. But he was let go at the end of the first season, and you were appointed to the role as coach of the West Coast Eagles. How did you see that challenge when you walked into VFL football?
1: Well, first of all, I didn't know what happened with Ron's situation. As a matter of fact, I was appointed coach of Woodville in South Australia, and I was prepared to go to South Australia. And I got a phone call pretty late one night prior to me going to Adelaide. I was already to go to Adelaide, and said they wanted to have a chat to me. And it was a bit strange, really, because I felt prior to Ron being appointed, I felt I had the credentials to have an interview at least, and I never got one. And I thought that's why I looked at South Australia. I thought, oh, well, you know, I've done my bit here, and, you know, new challenge, South Australia. That's the way I thought. And so they called me in and interviewed me, and he appointed me coach of the Eagles. And look, people will say once again, it was harsh on Ron. It was, but why they moved him on, I'm not sure. I have no idea. It wasn't to do with me. I didn't undermine Ron, and I thought, well, that's the coaching system. So I was appointed coach of the Eagles, and first year we had a reasonably good year. We played finals, got beaten in the elimination final by a couple of points, and the next year, well, we had to build our squad, and we had a lot of players on the list that were coming in, because what had actually happened, we had to build it from, I think we had 35 players, we had to take it up to 48 or something. And they were talking about going big. This is corporate again, talking about getting senior players from Melbourne. They had no money anyhow. And I said, why don't you just incorporate the players who are in this state who are still registered VFL players? They live here. They've got their jobs. It's going to cost you nothing. We put them in for 12 months. The next year when we go into the draft, we drop them off and bring in the players that we were looking at. Anyhow, what actually happened was they agreed to that. We brought in players like Higgins and Melesso, and there was many of them, Young Cable, Browning, Ellis, all those guys that are still registered with the AFL. So it cost the Eagles nothing to have these players on their list. But what went wrong, Glenn, was that my senior group all fell over with injury, and I had to play these guys, and no one understood why they were there, really. And at the end of the year, well, I got moved on, and the players that came in the following year were Jakovic, Matera, Kemp, Heady, little bloke from Claremont, Little Rover.
0: Tony Evans?
1: Yeah, Tony Evans, yeah. So, and I think Wilson was another one, came back. So, and then I did mention Matua. So that was the group that were coming back in. So it was pretty well set up for Mick when he came across. Mm. And, look, I wasn't unhappy, but he was appointed coach. But I was unhappy because, once again, I was told through the Western Australia that I was no longer coach of the West Coast Eagles. So that's the issue that I've always been annoyed with, that with corporate people or people who run football that don't really talk to the coach and tell them why they're going to do this. So I had people, you know, the media running after me wanting stories and so forth. And I said to them, look, I haven't killed anyone. I said, I don't owe anybody any money, so I've just been sacked by the Eagles. Mm. So the media can play a big role in, you know, upsetting a coach when it's not necessarily.
0: Well, you went back to Swan Districts the next year, immediate success. You won the 1990 flag, so you're fourth in a decade at Swan Districts. Then in 1995, you returned to Fremantle Oval. In 97, you coached the Bulldogs to a premiership.
1: Yeah.
0: How special was that, John? You went back to where it all started for you and where your career was so sadly ended from a playing point of view, but to go back and actually coach South to a flag.
1: Yeah, I was pretty happy about that one, Glenn. It was really the icing on the cake, really, for me, because, as I said, I'd had an interrupted sort of run at South Fremantle. Nothing really fell into place the way I wanted it to, and to go back to grassroots and be able to coach South to a premiership and see... And they hadn't won a premiership for 17 years either, Glenn. And when I went back to Swans, well, they had won a premiership for 19 years. So the joy that you see in people after you have success with their local teams is mind-boggling. You know, you would love to capture that, the way people are so excited about, yeah, their team finally winning a premiership. So I experienced that with those three teams I'm talking about who hadn't won premierships for a long time. And those memories will always stay with me because if you don't have that support behind you, you don't have the people being members. Well, clubs do really struggle. So, yeah, it was a good period. And to be quite frank, when we won those three premierships for Swan Districts, we only had eight players who played in the actual three premierships.
0: Sure.
1: So, but there was a few retired. Mm. There was a few that moved on. And I just felt that we had to keep rebuilding the club and not just letting it just be successful one year and fall over the next, as it did with East Fremantle. So that was my philosophy. But when that happened, I was pretty wrapped at Swans, pretty wrapped at South Fremantle, and pretty happy to say, well, that's about it.
0: Mm. Well, you had one other interesting experience. 1984, you were actually the coach of the inaugural international rules team for Australia. You went to Ireland, you won over there with the round Gaelic ball. What was that like?
1: Well, that was a great experience because State of Origin football back then was huge, and I was fortunate enough to be appointed All-Australian coach in 83 and 84. I took the Australian side to Ireland. We had an absolute ball. We were there for a month. So we learned a lot about each other and the Victorians, how they operated, how other clubs from various states operated. And we used to play games leading up to the Gaelic games, like we'd play cricket or any type of game, soccer. And I'd have the Victorians versus the rest. Vicks always beat them. It was crazy. We didn't have a lot of trainers on board, and I always sat back and watched how they prepared themselves for the game. The Victorians would always get on their own and tape their own ankles and so forth. Mm. We had probably one or two trainers, and guys from Western Australia or South Australia wait for the trainer to come and do their ankles. So there was a little bit of difference in their attitudes towards the game. But no, it was fantastic. We had, I think we had 60,000 people that came to watch our last game in Croke Park. Gee. When we beat them and ended up winning the series 3-2. So coming home, we had a lot of success. And some of the players that went there were, you know, outstanding players. Mm. You know, when you talk about the Johnny Plattons and you talk about the Craig Bradleys and Gerard Healy's and, you know, the Danaher, the Terry Danaher and Rioli and, look, there was Bacadara. There was absolutely a good blend of Western Australia, South Australia and Victorian. Mm. And the sad part about it, when I was appointed coach, I had, well, Gary Abbott was in the team, and the late, who was the late CEO or president of the Victorian League, he was a household name, just can't put my finger on it.
0: Hamilton, Jack Hamilton?
1: No, not him, before him, or just after.
0: Alan Aylett?
1: Alan Aylett, yeah, he was on board. And he said, Abbott won't go. And I said, I'll have a talk to him. I'll just see if I can convince him that he should represent his country. So I went to have a chat to him, and he agreed. He said yes. He said all the right things. And I said to Aylott, he'll be on board. He's guaranteed that he's going to represent Australia. On the 11th hour, he pulled out. Didn't say anything, just decided he wasn't going. And there was a young fellow at Swan Districts who was on holidays. His name was Peter Satori. And I said to him, would you like a trip to Ireland? He's only a young lad. Because we had to fill that void anyhow. So he never played a game over there, but he had a holiday for a month anyhow, all expenses paid. So that was Gary Ablett. We all know he's a nomad, but you would thought, representing his country, that he would have, you know, participated, that didn't happen.
0: John, I'm going to ask you one last question, and I know you could probably go on for a long time answering this, but we want one name. You coached over 700 games in the VFL and WAFL. Who was the best player you coached?
1: Can I give you 24?
0: No, because we're going to run out of time.
1: That's a very difficult question because, looking back through my career, I was fortunate enough to coach a lot of champions, a lot of household names, and for me to single out one player above all the rest would be unfair.
0: Hmm.
1: I'm sorry about that, Glenn.
0: No.
1: But, you know, when you coach over 700-odd games, I think I coached 728 games, and the amount of players that I had under my coaching career, you can understand the single out one would be difficult.
0: No, I take that as a totally acceptable answer, John. And I also believe that if John Todd hadn't have had his career crueled by injury as a player, I think if I was asking a lot of other coaches who would have coached you in your career, who was the best, I reckon they probably would have come up with the name John Todd. John, it's been terrific to reminisce with you over such a lengthy career in the sport of Australian football. And we thank you for joining us on Great Sporting Lives and wish you all the best for whatever lays ahead in the life of John Todd.
1: Thank you very much, Glenn. Pleasure.
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0: just keeping busy with some work, mate.
1: Lucky you. Are you involved in footy at all?
0: I'm involved with my son's under 12 team. So I am assistant coach of that team, and that's about the extent of my football at the moment. Yeah.
1: Kids would love that, to have you there as an assistant coach. I'm sure you bring them a wealth of knowledge. Do you enjoy the game still these days?
0: Yeah, no, it's a fantastic game. You know, at all levels, but, you know, the AFL, they're just so fast and strong and, you know, just highly skilled, and it just flows down. The higher the level, the better it is, and, you know, I think it's all improving over time, just a natural progression. But yeah, no, I enjoy, still get frustrated with it at times as well, but overall, it's still a great game, yeah.
1: Yeah, I have some frustrations with it too, to be honest, but it's still at its best, I think, the best game in the world. You mentioned your son under 12s. What are you seeing from youngsters that age in terms of development coming through, but just in terms of level of interest in the game? Do you feel there are challenges out there now to keep young kids involved and make their way through the ranks?
0: Look, it's hard to say. I think there's definitely challenges. You know, the kids, there's so much going on these days. You know, they've got access to gaming and internet and, you know, YouTube and all this sort of stuff, and their minds are, you know, their minds are probably too small for what's going on around them. So their attention to detail or their attention span is, you know, not quite there. But on the flip side of that, the kids that really want to learn and want to be good and that sort of thing, they're still there. And I think that's probably what it's been like forever. I think maybe the gap might be increasing more because some of the kids, there's so many more things out there for them. So, but yeah, I mean, the good kids are still good, and the not so good kids are still not paying attention. So I don't think it's changed. The gap might be getting a little bit bigger. That's probably all.
1: What were your early days like coming up through the ranks at East Fremantle?
0: I was one of the. I think I was one of the kids that paid attention. I was a real competitor and that sort of thing. So, but I grew up in the country, so I didn't play 18-a-side football till I was 16. We used to play across the ground 9-a-side football because there wasn't enough kids. So I probably had a bit of a different pathway into it. But just super competitive. And, I just loved it. That was probably the main thing. I just wanted to play all the time, and I did whatever I could to play, and that's probably why I was fortunate to play as many games as I did, just because, I'd push aside some little issues if I had any, and just to be able to get out there. So, that's probably me, a competitive person. I still am, just a lot slower and heavier and that now, but still competitive at heart, yeah.
1: 9-a-side across the ground. Did that impact the way you played the game?
0: It's hard to say because I didn't play any other different way, but it was different. So, you know, you have to be set up in zone, so you were defenders, midfielders and forwards, so only the forwards could kick goals, so you could be 2 metres out directly in front. I suppose a little bit like the nines footy now, to a degree. Mm. You had to pass to a forward. So, I was probably... The main thing was because it was, you know, small country towns, the competition probably wasn't quite there, and I was probably fortunate that I was reasonably good and didn't necessarily have a lot of challenges at times. So that was probably detrimental, if anything, where I didn't probably have to work as hard as I needed to, you know, be able to play decent footy. And as you progress, that becomes more important. So I think that's probably the only detriment. If I had played in a lot more competitive era or where we were living, I might have been better. I might have been worse. Who knows? But I loved it. It lived.

0: the country sort of thing. So it's hard to say. But I think people succeed wherever. If you know, look at Northampton. Northampton's only a small town, and they've had phenomenal success with AFL players and everything like that. I think it doesn't matter where people are or what they are. If they're going to succeed, they'll probably succeed.
1: 153 games for East Fremantle, 150 games for South Fremantle. Where do your allegiances lie, or do you have a foot in both camps?
0: Oh, probably have a foot in both camps, to be honest. It's hard. So, well, Craig White's a good mate of mine, so I probably have a vested interest in how well South Fremantle's going, just mainly for him. And obviously, I finished at South Fremantle, so I probably have more. I probably have more to do with people that are still involved in the club when I was playing, as opposed to East Fremantle. But always sort of following both, and hoping that both do well. And on the day, it really depends on who needs to win the most. It doesn't worry me who wins out of them. But if they can both go well, then that's fine with me.
1: What are your memories of playing in Fremantle derbies across the years?
0: They were fantastic. They were built, they used to be built right up, and with the rivalry and everything like that. And outside of finals, it's mainly probably the grand finals. It was the biggest crowd that we got to play in front of, and the passion. I think it's still there, but the passion. Even when I was playing, it was very strong, the real dislike for each other and the satisfaction from either East Fremantle or South Fremantle winning was huge. So, that sort of flowed on from the crowd. You could really feel it, and the game was the same. Most times there wasn't too many blowouts. I was on the end of one year, but apart from that, didn't matter whether East Fremantle was near the bottom of the ladder or South Fremantle was near the bottom of the ladder and vice versa on top. Generally, the games were reasonably close, so they were more enjoyed afterwards because you didn't really have a lot of time to enjoy them during because it was such a hard-fought contest.
1: Was that the day they put the Jerovich statue down at Freo? Is that the day you got flogged?
0: Remember, to be honest, mate, I'll try and block it out, but we're on the end of a 150 point flogging. I do remember that, so, but it could have been that day. Unfortunately it wasn't what we were trying to dish up. It was very disappointing, but it could have been. It was that Fremantle Oval. I remember that.
1: I think it might have been. Some great. What about the first game that you played for South Fremantle after you'd come over from East? What, do you remember that one?
0: Yeah, well, that was the first game. It was a derby. It was round one of the 2007, I think it was. It was good. Got it out of the way pretty early, but it was. I was probably. I remember rolling up to my first training at South Fremantle and sitting in my car just wondering what I was doing or how it had come to this. Once you got going, it was good. But, it was fine. It was, I think, actually East Fremantle won. So I think I might have been on the end of about 13 losses in a row at that stage. And East Fremantle finally won one, and I think I went to 14. So I think I was the problem for a while there, definitely.
1: Well, I don't think you were the problem for too much longer. You played some unbelievable footy for both clubs, of course, and you had some unbelievable coaches as well. Who was the coach who had the most significance on you?
0: Probably John Dimmer, to be honest. I mean, I think John was my longest coach that I had. John was just a very good people person. He just knew how to get the sort of the best out of people, I think, and he understood how things were, and he was very accommodating with things and everything like that. And then you always wanted to do the right thing by him because you never wanted to let him down because it was, you know, so he was just, he was so good like that. He probably tactically wasn't the best coach that I had, but he had a system, we knew his system, and he set it up so we could play as well as we could to what he was trying to implement. And I think he's, you know, he was a very successful coach before I'd come along and even at West Perth. So I think his coaching record speaks for itself. So he would probably be the one that had the most profound impact on me, yeah.
1: I was looking up your state record because we had the state game very recently and I was surprised to see you only played one state game in your time in the Waffle. A little hard done by, I would have thought, but do you recall that one back in 2002?
0: Yeah. I remember the one in 2002 that we played at Fremantle Oval. I think we played in Queensland. Yeah, that was, it was a long time ago now. But, yeah, Queensland, they might be a bit stronger now, but they weren't. I think we won by 100-odd points that day. But, it was good to play in it. So, it's nice to play state games, but it wasn't to be. I was never too worried. It meant I got a break, to be honest, if I wasn't playing. So, it's one of those things where it's circumstantial. If you had a coach in the coaching staff, you know, you're a better chance. And I seemed to be on the bottom of towards the bottom of the ladder, and that was always used as a reason to miss out. So, but it doesn't. Yeah, it never really worried me. I never wallowed in self-pity when I wasn't playing. It was more that I was able to do something else for the weekend. So, but yeah, I got to play in at least one, so that was great.
1: Now, we've just seen many players last night get picked up in the mid-season draft. You were on the West Coast Eagles list at one point. What would your advice be to young players who now have gone up to AFL level and are trying to find their way, trying to establish themselves as now AFL players? What advice would you give them?
0: Look, it's a hard one. I think, you know, there's a lot of drafts these days, and I think it's brilliant. Is, you know, I look at it now, and if you're good enough, you'll get onto an AFL list. That's I feel it is now. It doesn't matter whether you're, you know, you're 26 or whether you're 19. When I was coming through, if you were 19, you were washed up. You were no chance. So these days, is the way that they've set it up now, and the way the clubs have to embrace it, and that it's fantastic. And hopefully it gives people reason to continue playing in the state leagues, be it the Waffle and the SANFL, because your time's never passed, you know. So the main thing is just stick with it, and hopefully in time the AFL will, you know, realise again how important these state leagues are, and hopefully can maybe put a bit more money into them so can retain players, not just in the chance of being drafted, but strengthening the overall competition, because I think once Tasmania comes in, it's just diluting it even more, and they need a lot stronger state leagues to be able to bring players in if they need.
1: Mm-hmm. So essentially what you're saying there is there's so many ways to get drafted now, plenty of opportunities, there's so much vision. So recruiters are in the know in terms of the players around the country. WA now have recently struggled in recent drafts in terms of getting, you know, a big number of selections through. So is that concerning from a WA development perspective?
0: I think it is, but it also it ebbs and flows, you know, in terms of what clubs want, what they're looking for. You know, is it the athlete? Once upon a time they were looking for the athlete, and you know, more recently it's the footballer, and you know, you have to be 6'3", and now you can be 5'8", and so it's really a hard it is a hard one because, like, you know, if you there's a lot of handball, forward handball these days, you know, it changed the game. That's in one season. So it really depends on what the flavour is of the AFL, probably determine what they're looking for. Mm. So it's hard. But, like, you know, as I said earlier, there's a lot of competition for people's time and mind. And unfortunately, we're probably in a society now where resilience probably lacks a little bit. Unfortunately, I see it in my working life and everything like that. And, you know, unfortunately, if things get a little bit hard, sometimes the toes are turned up and there's something better to do. So that's an attitude thing. I don't think there's any money in the world that you can put in development to change people's attitude and mindset. You know, they've got to want it, and I think they've just got to put as much time and effort into they can into the kids that want to succeed. And I don't think there's any magic pill that would work, unfortunately.
1: You mentioned you're up in Newman. Are you going to get a chance to get back and attend Monday's game at Freo Oval?
0: I hope so, mate. I'm back on Friday, so I'm only up here for a day and a half. So, hoping to get to the Derby. I sound like I go a lot of play. I'm actually going to China on Monday or Tuesday, so hopefully I'm going Tuesday, and I'll go to the Derby. The family all want to go, so it's a great day, and you know, to watch the two teams battling out with you know, there's just a bit more excitement around. It's good to go if I can go. Put it like that.
1: Yeah, hopefully the weather isn't too bad as well. We want to see as many people getting through the gates as possible, and hopefully it's a good game. East Freo had a win against West Coast. They've been riddled with injury this season, and they lost a couple of their best players to the draft, actually, or to the SSP at least, in Milan Murdoch and Mitch Szatto. So and South, reigning premiers, but at the same time they've been hit by the injury bug too. No Matty Parker through suspension, so might level the playing field a little bit. Should be a good game of footy on Monday. Chris, a pleasure chatting to you today, talking all things footy. Thanks so much for taking the time.
0: No worries. Good on you, Matt. Thanks for the talk.
2: 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Unless they wear Steel Blue. In which case, that's the sound they make when they're putting them on. Steel Blue work boots. Established in comfort.
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1: Right now, we're going to focus in on some more Waffle WA Day derbies to look forward to. We're going to focus in on the Freo Derby from Fremantle Oval. South Fremantle will take on East Fremantle, the Sharks.

0: He's Fremantle CEO Adrian Bromwich joins the show. G'day, Adrian.
1: Yeah, good afternoon, Matt. And I certainly hope that song is playing on Monday. I hope Cam and the team have it in their repertoire down there so they can play it, just in case.
0: A few waffle clubs don't do it anymore. What's up with that? We need to hear the theme songs of both clubs, don't we?
1: I'd hope so, yeah. I couldn't tell you if we do it at Goodgrosser Park, to be honest. So maybe it is only if your team wins on a home day that we do play that song. But anyway, let's hope it plays out on Monday.
0: Busy week in the lead up to the Derby for you?
1: Well, not so much when you're not hosting it. I can imagine Cam and Charlie and the team are flat out trying to get things organised, and we've all got our fingers crossed for the weather gods to play favourably this year. They didn't last year, but it looks like we might get a bit of clearance on Monday when we go to host the day. But yeah, not so busy for us in preparation this year, except getting the team on the park and going up to the party, so to speak.
0: League team, nice win this past weekend against the West Coast Eagles, 15-12 to 11-9. So strong performance, considering the Eagles have got a fair bit of talent in that group. So I'm sure you were very pleased with the result.
1: Yeah, it was. It was really pleasing because we'd been really poor, to be really honest, for the previous 3 weeks where we had some big defeats. So yeah, good to get back on the winners list against a good opposition. And having Stasevich and Cooper Duff Tytler back into the team was great for our fans to see them going at it. But our boys did put on a much better, improved performance. So leading in with a bit of form into this week.
0: Yeah, certainly nice. Nice when you get a good list to pick from too, because at the moment it does feel as though you guys have been hit by the injury bug quite significantly.
1: Yeah, and I think that was one of the big differences that we noticed on the weekend, Matt, was we had Harry Marsh and Len back in the team, which made a really important bit of experience back around the group. And even then, we had some depth come back into the whole squad. We had seven or eight reserves players return, which will add that depth, the real important depth that you need to be able to compete for the remainder of the season. I've got a couple more coming back over the next few weeks. So that, we certainly have copped that injury bug with Ruben, Maguire and Jack Avery going down right at the start of the season, and losing the little fella to West Coast is doing a remarkable job, and Mitch Zatto, we certainly got decimated in the early part, but the guys that have stepped in, it provides development opportunities, and they're all really standing up and making a big difference. And guys like Jack Cleaver, who's still only 20 years old, has had an amazing year to date, so it is providing those opportunities for those guys to really shine.
0: Looks like a couple of positional changes as well, a couple of boys thrown into the forward line. Jono Marsh has been the big one, I think, this season too, going down back, seems to be thriving in the back line.
1: Yeah, remarkably consistent, Jono. He's been fantastic for the group. He brings that experience head to the back line. He's attacking the ball with aggression, spoiling at the right time, marking at the right time. So, yeah, he's in some really good form. And even when Swans were in trouble in a day, we sent him forward, and he looked a million bucks up forward as well. So that is a little trick that Bill might have up his sleeve at some point if things are all going well. But, yeah, Jono's form has been tremendous this year.
0: Pretty good competition, isn't it? From first all the way down to really ninth, it's it's a pretty tight comp. You're probably outside of West Perth, who are yet to win a game. I think it's great for waffle football and for fans.
1: Yeah, it is good. And last week was a great testament to that. East Perth knock off Claremont, and Peel get over the top of South, and that really evened things up, because a couple of those lower teams, ourselves and Subi, have a good win. And yeah, it's really tight. So it is up for grabs, and important through the middle cold part of the year that's the time to stand up and shine, to put your best foot forward for a finals berth. So yeah, no, it's going to be a really interesting time, and no better time. We were really disappointing in our two derbies last year in wet conditions, and I hope our boys turn up this week and really compete and put ourselves in the window for starting to compete for finals again.
0: Just before we do get to the Derby, across all grades, how are things looking? Looks like you're going pretty well outside of the reserves.
1: Yeah, the reserves, and going back to what we spoke about earlier with the injuries, has really crucified us in terms of our depth, and we've been playing some Colts up into our reserves, and that, yeah, great experience for those guys, but you do want some leadership around there. So the reserves have struggled. Our Colts have got a really strong group, got a few representatives in state football and at the in the PSA system, so we're missing a few of those. So they will be, once we get all that talent together, they're going to be really strong. And then across to our girls program, they've been fantastic. Had a couple of really big wins in both our league and our Rogers over the last couple of weeks against Claremont and on the weekend Subiaco. So two nail biters in our league. So they're sitting okay on the ladder at the moment. And another important derby clash this weekend on Friday night. So make sure all our people get down to that. And our Rogers Cup team have brim full of talent. And the best way to describe that is exactly that. They're exciting to watch at the moment, and they're really quality players of those 15, 16, 17-year-olds. So we're really excited about what's coming through in that group. So, you know, going across, apart from the reserves right at the moment, going across pretty well in most grades.
0: Were you surprised no Waffle players were picked up in last night's mid-season draft?
1: Yeah, there's a lot of talk about it, Matt. And we have been a big beneficiary to all the AFL clubs as an East Fremantle footy club over the last 3 years. So while we want opportunities for our boys, I can't say I was disappointed this time to give us a break. But yeah, pretty interesting. I saw a few mock drafts across the AFL ecosystem over the last couple of weeks, and it has been pretty focused on the VFL and the SANFL. I know there's been a bit of talk about some of the Waffle guys getting opportunities this year, and they may come. Just a bit of an anomaly, I think, that our guys haven't been targeted this year from the West.
0: Here with East Fremantle CEO Adrian Bromwich. Now let's get to the derby coming up on Monday. What do you think the significance of the rivalry is, and how important is it to maintain that for future generations?
1: Oh, well, the significance is profound for me. I know I was part of the great rivalry back in the late 90s, and we were unlucky enough, and to compete in a derby and final in 1997, which the Bulldogs got us in pretty much the last kick of the day, which will always live in my memory. But just the memories of the home and away series and what was then the Foundation Day Derby is now the WA Day Derby. It still gives me a tingle being involved in and around the club. I remember the days here at East Fremantle Oval when the outer was full and there was that 10 to 15,000 people in the crowd. And we'd go down to Fremantle Oval and the same number would be crammed in and around it. It was always a great atmosphere. From a heritage point of view, it's critical that we maintain something, and the derbies will always be there. Now, I know that the end of the line is coming for the official holiday of WA Day, but we need to be able to replicate this moment for generations to come in some way, shape or form about the tradition that we have around not only our derby, but the West Perth one as well. But from a Fremantle point of view, it is what everyone talks about in and around the town for this week in particular, and then it'll be replicated again at the end of the year. And it is a tradition that we need to honour. And I love seeing what Cam and the team have done down at Fremantle Oval. We've got entertainment pre-game. They've got activations all around the facility. It will be a moment. We just hope that we don't have that repeat of last year when we're doing all the same things and we're expecting big crowds and the weather gods turned on us. But this year, hopefully there's a really good showing and people vote with their feet. They actually come out and support the derby by coming along and attending and making it a really good game day atmosphere. And I think then all we've got to do is put on a good show from a footy perspective and that tradition will remain.
0: Where do you think this fixture is best suited to moving forward?
1: Well, I know that the very next weekend, there is the King's Birthday weekend in June, and it's a long weekend. So we just need to pick the appropriate moment about how that might look. And I know we used to have an Anzac Day, always a fixture against South Fremantle on Anzac Day. So there's potentially that. We'd like to make that a standalone. I'm not sure how we do that. And part of this protection and what we've been able to achieve with with the Foundation Day Derby that they are the only two games played on the Monday. There's always been that exclusion of the Western Derby. The Eagles and the Dockers haven't traditionally played on that day, so it is a standalone for the Waffle. And so somehow we need to maintain that heritage, and where we fits in the calendar, I'm not sure. But to have it on a public holiday Monday is really suitable for us, and I'm sure South Fremantle, and I'm sure for the tradition of the game. So we do need to find that appropriate calendar part. I think we have the opportunity to host one next year, so we look forward to that. And then after that, it's up to the fixture gods to see what happens.
0: So the round 19 game scheduled at the Goodgrocer Park later in the year, August 15. How will that work? Will it look like any other home game at East Fremantle this season, or will it be a little different?
1: Oh, well, I hope it's a little different, that we get a bigger crowd. so certainly we are envisaging that we host it. The last couple of years, we've hosted our derbies at Fremantle Oval, and we did so last year with the WA Day. Round 19, absolutely going to have it at Goodgrocer Park. It's imperative that we do. We had 6,000 people to our final last year with Perth, and we felt at that moment there was room for extras within the facility. So we'll certainly gear up to have a really big crowd in round 9, and hope it really means something from both clubs' point of view, from a competition point of view, but also that rivalry. We want to honour that, and it will be our first one back at Goodgrocer Park for some time. So, yeah, we're looking forward to hosting that one and putting on a big show.
0: What's your relationship like with the Bulldogs, and how do you maximise what Fremantle derbies look like moving forward, and the potential revenue that comes along with it? Obviously, if you don't have a gate at the Goodgrocer Park, how do you maximise it?
1: Yeah, well, I think for us, there's a couple of different ways that we want to do. Most of the listeners would have heard that we've got our virtual admission raffle running at the moment, and that is a contribution to the club. There's some rewards on offer to that, but that's replacing our admission to games. It's a $10 entry. There is a gold bar up for grabs. There is a $1,000 a week Goodgrocer voucher. So we're finding other ways to generate revenue through that. It's not the same as admission and as a voluntary. This is a voluntary opportunity to enter the raffle, where the compulsory admission to games is a different source of revenue. But the game day activations, creating that atmosphere, also the other opportunities that we have is not only for us as a footy club, but our partners, our hospitality partners, Belgravia Leisure, to maximise their food and beverage. Last year for the final, when we had 6,000 people, the spend across the precinct was nearly 100K. So that's significant for not only the club but our partners. So yeah, that's why it's so critical that we continue to host derbies at our venue. And in terms of the relationship with South, for the last 3 or 4 years, we've had opportunities where our members have got in complimentary to those games, which has worked well. We have luncheons together. We're always working to enhance and maintain not only the financial outcome, but the tradition that we offer. So, you know, we work really closely with Cam and the team to maximise these opportunities.
0: Is the club financially viable as it currently stands, or does something need to happen to ease a little bit of that financial pressure?
1: I think the interesting thing, Matt, on that is, yes, to answer your question, yes, we will be. We're coming from a long way back in a lot of areas. One of the things that we have established here with our financial situation at the precinct, as I'll refer it to, is our expenses and overheads are way down. We don't maintain the grounds anymore. We don't have building maintenance. We don't pay outgoings on utilities. The model is different, but it certainly has the ability to generate a profit for the football club if we maximise areas and revenue in other areas. So our critical ones are making sure that we honour our commercial partners. And part of that is hosting games at Goodgrocer Park so we can honour our partners. And the Goodgrocer in itself is our major partner. So it's important we can continue to honour those traditions and maximise those revenue sources. So sponsors is a big one. Our commercial partners is a really big one. And when it comes to different ways, like the virtual admission raffle, to offset some of the losses that we might have for admission to games, they're critical that we continue to enhance and work on all of those different avenues for revenue. So, you know, while our balance sheet might look a little bit different to a lot of others, where they have to go out and make money to maintain the facilities that they're in, we now, under the new financial model, don't have that same responsibility. So we think we have the opportunity to tighten everything up and around that model and make it work for us as a footy club.
0: Well, it's a great club, and we need it long and strong in the waffle competition, that is for sure. So show your support to the Sharks. Make sure you get on down to home games and get involved in all sorts of ways. Big derby coming up on Monday. I did want to touch on, I know it's a little ways down the road, round number 12 coming up against the Tigers. It's the Kai Feller Foundation match. Could you tell us a bit about this?
1: Yeah, sure, Matt, and it's a great initiative. It's come up from our marketing team and in conjunction with Cam Eardley, who's obviously one of our players who's associated with the Kai Feller Foundation. His mum, Claire, is the patron and main instigator of that foundation. So we've gone into a partnership with them. So it's mental health round for us. Significantly for us, we've struck a jumper for the day. It's the Kai Feller jumper. We've had the opportunity for people to purchase those jumpers and put their name on it, and it will all the names of all our current players and the people that have participated in that have been able to purchase that. So the proceeds of that jumper are going towards the Kai Feller Foundation, which is fantastic. We will be putting on a lunch for the day, so not only to recognise Kai Feller round, but it's our Life Members Day and our Junior Clubs Participation Day, so it should be a really big event in and around Goodgrosser Park, and really looking forward to that fixture. But the Kai Feller Foundation is something that we really want to, it's close to our heart, we really want to support it, so that's what that day's all about.
0: Yeah, I saw the women's team were in pink as well for the Breast Cancer Awareness Match, so another great cause this past weekend. Looking forward to the derby, Adrian. It's going to be a great one. I know a couple of players are down on both sides, so yeah, it's going to make for an interesting matchup. Cannot wait. You'll hear it live on Sport FM as well. Thanks so much for your time today. A pleasure chatting.
1: Absolutely. Thanks, Matt. And looking forward to the day as well. And everyone, keep down and support it.
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0: Right now we're going to talk some WA footy because I've got a WA footy great patiently waiting down the line. Played over 300 waffle games and did that across the course of his career with both East Fremantle and South Fremantle. The man I speak of is Chris Miller. Chris, good afternoon and welcome to the show.
4: Yeah, g'day, Matt. Thanks for having me, Matt.
0: Yeah, great to have your company. What are you up to these days?
4: I'm actually flew up to Newman this morning, so I'm in the nice 27, 28 degree, beautiful sunshine weather in Newman for a day or two. So, yeah, just keeping busy with some work, mate.
0: Lucky you. Are you involved in footy at all?
4: I'm involved with my son's under 12 team. So I am assistant coach of that team, and that's about the extent of my football at the moment, yeah.
0: Oh, kids would love that, to have you there as an assistant coach. I'm sure you bring them a wealth of knowledge. Do you enjoy the game still these days?
4: Yeah, no, it's a fantastic game. You know, at all levels, but, you know, the AFL, they're just so fast and strong and, you know, just highly skilled, and it just flows down. The higher the level, the better it is, and, you know, I think it's all improving. Over time, just a natural progression. But yeah, no, I enjoy still get frustrated with it at times as well. But overall, it's still a great game. Yeah.
0: Yeah, I have some frustrations with it too, to be honest. But it's still at its best. I think the best game in the world. You mentioned your son under 12s. What are you seeing from youngsters that age, in terms of development coming through, but just in terms of level of interest in the game, do you feel there are challenges out there now to keep young kids involved and make their way through the ranks?
4: Look, it's hard to say. I think there's definitely challenges. You know, the kids there's so much going on these days. You know, they've got access to gaming and internet and, you know, YouTube and all this sort of stuff. And their minds are, you know, their minds are probably too small for what's going on for around them. So they're fine, you know, their attention to detail or their attention span is, you know, not quite there. But on the flip side of that, the kids that really want to learn and want to be good and that sort of thing, they're still there. And I think that's probably what it's been like forever. I think maybe the gap might be increasing more because some of the kids, there's so many more things out there for them. So, but yeah, I mean, the good kids are still good and the not so good kids are still not paying attention. So I don't think it's changed. The gap might be getting a little bit bigger. That's probably all.
0: What were your early days like coming up through the ranks at East Fremantle?
4: I was one of the. I think I was one of the kids that paid attention. I was a real competitor and that sort of thing. So, but I grew up in the country, so I didn't play 18-a-side football till I was 16. We used to play across the ground 9-a-side football because there wasn't enough kids. So I probably had a bit of a different pathway into it, but just super competitive. And, I just loved it. That was probably the main thing. I just wanted to play all the time, and I did whatever I could to play, and that's probably why I was fortunate to play as many games as I did, just because, I'd push aside some little issues if I had any and just to be able to get out there. So, that's probably me, a competitive person. I still am, just a lot slower and heavier and that now, but still competitive at heart, yeah.
0: 9-a-side across the ground. Did that impact the way you played the game?
4: Well, it's hard to say because I didn't play any other different way, but it was different. So, you know, you have to be set up in zone, so you were defenders, midfielders and forwards, so only the forwards could kick goals, so you could be 2 metres out directly in front. I suppose a little bit like the nines footy now, to a degree. Mm. You had to pass to a forward. So, I was probably... The main thing was because it was, you know, small country towns, the competition probably wasn't quite there, and I was probably fortunate that I was reasonably good and didn't necessarily have a lot of challenges at times. So that was probably detrimental, if anything, where I didn't probably have to work as hard as I needed to, you know, be able to play decent footy. And as you progress, that becomes more important. So I think that's probably the only detriment. If I had played in a lot more competitive era or where we were living, I might have been better. I might have been worse. Who knows? But I loved it. It lived in the country, sort of thing. So it's hard to say. But I think people succeed wherever. If you know. Look at Northampton. Northampton's only a small town, and they've had phenomenal success with AFL players and everything like that. I think it doesn't matter where people are or what they are. If they're going to succeed, they'll probably succeed.
0: 153 games for East Fremantle, 150 games for South Fremantle. Where do your allegiances lie, or do you have a foot in both camps?
4: Oh, probably have a foot in both camps, to be honest. It's hard. So, well, Craig White's a good mate of mine, so I probably have a vested interest in how well South Fremantle's going, just mainly for him. And obviously, I finished at South Fremantle, so I probably have more to do with people that are still involved in the club when I was playing, as opposed to East Fremantle. But always sort of following both and hoping that both do well. And on the day, it really depends on who needs to win the most. It doesn't worry me who wins out of them. But if they can both go well, then that's fine with me.
0: What are your memories of playing in Fremantle derbies across the years?
4: They were fantastic. They were built, you know, they used to be built right up and with the rivalry and everything like that. And, you know, outside of finals, it's mainly probably the, you know, the grand finals, it was the biggest crowd that we got to play in front of. And the passion, you know, I think it's still there, but the passion, you know, even when I was playing, it was very strong, you know, the real dislike for each other and the satisfaction from either East Fremantle or South Fremantle winning was huge. So, you know, that sort of flowed on from the crowd. You could really feel it, and the game was the same. You know, most times there wasn't too many blowouts. I was on the end of one year, but apart from that, it didn't matter whether East Fremantle was on the near the bottom of the ladder or South Fremantle was near the bottom of the ladder and vice versa on top. Generally, the games were reasonably close, so they were more enjoyed afterwards because you didn't really have a lot of time to enjoy them during because it was such a hard-fought contest.
0: Was that the day they put the Jerevich statue down at Freo? Is that the day you got flogged?
4: I can't remember, to be honest, mate. I'll try and block it out, but we're on the end of a 150-point flogging. I do remember that. So, but it could have been that day. Yeah, unfortunately, it wasn't what we were trying to dish up. It was very disappointing. But yeah, it could have been. It was at Fremantle Oval. I remember that. Yeah,
0: I think it might have been. Some great. What about the first game that you played for South Fremantle after you'd come over from East? What, do you remember that one?
4: Yeah, well, that was the first game. It was a derby. It was round one of the 2007, I think it was. So yeah, so it was good. Got it out of the way pretty early, but it was. Yeah, I was probably. I remember rolling up to my first training at South Fremantle and sitting in my car, just wondering what I was doing or how it had come to this, but. You know, once you got going, it was good. But yeah, no, it was fine. It was, I think actually East Fremantle won. So I think I might have been on the end of about 13 losses in a row at that stage, and East Fremantle finally won one, and I think I went to 14. So I think I was the problem for a while there, definitely.
0: Well, I don't think you were the problem for too much longer. You played some unbelievable footy for both clubs, of course, and you had some unbelievable coaches as well. Who was the coach who had the most significance on you?
4: Probably John Dimmer, to be honest. I mean, I think John was my longest coach that I had. John was just a very good people person. He just knew how to get the sort of the best out of people, I think, and he understood how things, you know, were, and he was very accommodating with things and everything like that. And then you always wanted to do the right thing by him because you never wanted to let him down because it was, you know, so he was so good like that. He probably tactically wasn't the best coach that I had, but he had a system, we knew his system, and he set it up so we could play as well as we could to what he was trying to implement, and I think he's, you know, he was a very successful coach before I'd come along, and even at West Perth, so I think his coaching record speaks for itself, so he would probably be the one that had the most profound impact on me, yeah.
0: I was looking up your state record because we had the state game very recently, and I was surprised to see you only played one state game in your time in the Waffle. A little hard done by, I would have thought, but do you recall that one back in 2002?
4: I remember the one in 2002 that we played at Fremantle Oval. I think we played in Queensland. That was, it was a long time ago now, but Queensland. They might be a bit stronger now, but they weren't. I think we won by 100-odd points that day. But, it was good. Good to play in it. So, it's nice to play state games, but it wasn't to be. But, I was never too worried. It meant I got a break to be honest, if I wasn't playing. So, yeah, it's one of those things where it's circumstantial. If you had a coach in the coaching staff, you know, you're a better chance. And I seem to be on the bottom of in a team towards the bottom of the ladder, and that was always used as a reason to miss out. So, but it doesn't. Yeah, it never really worried me. I never wallowed in self pity when I wasn't playing. It was more that I was able to do something else for the weekend. So, but yeah, I got to play in at least one. So that was great.
0: Now we've just seen many players last night get picked up in the mid-season draft. You were on the West Coast Eagles list at one point. What would your advice be to young players who now have gone up to AFL level and are trying to find their way, trying to establish themselves as now AFL players? What advice would you give them?
4: Look, it's a hard one. I think, you know, there's a lot of drafts these days, and I think it's brilliant. Is, you know, I look at it now, and if you're good enough, you'll get onto an AFL list. That's how I feel it is now. It doesn't matter whether you're, you know, you're 26 or whether you're 19. When I was coming through, if you were 19, you were washed up. You were no chance. So these days is the way that they've set it up now, and the way that clubs have to embrace it, and that it's fantastic, and you know, hopefully it gives people reason to continue playing in the state leagues, be it the Waffle and the SANFL, because your time's never passed, you know. So yeah, the main thing is just stick with it, and you know, hopefully in time the AFL will, you know, realise again how important these state leagues are, and hopefully can maybe put a bit more money into them, so can retain players, not just in the chance of being drafted, but strengthening the overall competition. Because I think once Tasmania comes in, it's just diluting it even more, and they need a lot stronger state leagues to be able to bring players in if they need.
0: Mm-hmm. So essentially what you're saying there is there's so many ways to get drafted now, plenty of opportunities, you know, there's so much vision. So recruiters are in the know in terms of the players around the country. WA now have recently struggled in recent drafts in terms of getting, you know, a big number of selections through. So is that concerning from a WA development perspective?
4: I think it is. But it also it ebbs and flows. You know, in terms of what clubs want, what they're looking for. You know, is it the athlete? Once upon a time they were looking for the athlete, and you know, more recently it's the footballer, and you know, you have to be 6'3", and now you can be 5'8", and so it's really a hard one because. Like, you know, there's a lot of handball, forward handball these days, you know, it changed the game. That's in one season. So it really depends on what the flavour is of the AFL, probably determine what they're looking for. Mm. So it's hard. But, like, you know, as I said earlier, there's a lot of competition for people's time and mind. And unfortunately, we're probably in a society now where resilience probably lacks a little bit. Unfortunately, I see it in my working life and everything like that. And, you know, unfortunately, if things get a little bit hard, sometimes the toes are turned up and there's something better to do. So that's an attitude thing. I don't think there's any money in the world that you can put into development to change people's attitude and mindset. You know, they've got to want it, and I think yeah, they've just got to put as much time and effort into they can into the kids that want to succeed. And I don't think there's any magic pill that would work, unfortunately.
0: You mentioned you're up in Newman. Are you going to get a chance to get back and attend Monday's game at Freo Oval?
4: Yeah, I think, I hope so, mate. I'm back on Friday, so I'm only up here for a day and a half. So, hoping to get to the Derby. I sound like I go a lot of play. I'm actually going to China on Monday or Tuesday, so hopefully I'm going Tuesday, and I'll go to the Derby. The family all want to go, so it's a great day, and you know, to watch the two teams battling out with you know, there's just a bit more excitement around. Yeah, it's good to go. If I can go, put it like that.
0: Yeah, hopefully the weather isn't too bad as well. We want to see as many people getting through the gates as possible, and hopefully it's a good game. East Frio had a win against West Coast. They've been riddled with injury this season, and they lost a couple of their best players to the draft, actually, or to the SSP at least, in Milan Murdoch and Mitch Szatto. So, and South, reigning premiers, but at the same time, they've been hit by the injury bug too. No Matty Parker through suspension. So, might level the playing field a little bit. Should be a good game of footy on Monday. Chris, a pleasure chatting to you today, talking all things footy. Thanks so much for taking the time.
4: No worries. Good on you, Matt. Thanks for the talk.
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0: Right now we're going to focus in on some more waffle WA Day derbies to look forward to. We're going to focus in on the Frio Derby from Fremantle Oval. South Fremantle will take on East Fremantle, the Sharks.

0: Police Fremantle CEO Adrian Bromwich joins the show. G'day, Adrian.
1: Yeah, good afternoon, Matt. And I certainly hope that song is playing on Monday. I hope Cam and the team have it in their repertoire down there so they can play it, just in case.
0: A few waffle clubs don't do it anymore. What's up with that? We need to hear the theme songs of both clubs, don't we?
1: I'd hope so, yeah. I couldn't tell you if we do it at Goodgrosser Park, to be honest. So maybe it is only if your team wins on a home day that we do play that song. But anyway, let's hope it plays out on Monday.
0: Busy week in the lead up to the Derby for you?
1: Oh, not so much when you're not hosting it. I can imagine Cam and Charlie and the team are flat out trying to get things organised, and we've all got our fingers crossed for the weather gods to play favourably this year. They didn't last year, but it looks like we might get a bit of clearance on Monday when we go to host the day. But yeah, not so busy for us in preparation this year, except getting the team on the park and going up to the party, so to speak.
0: League team, nice win this past weekend against the West Coast Eagles, 15-12 to 11-9. So strong performance, considering the Eagles have got a fair bit of talent in that group. So I'm sure you were very pleased with the result.
1: Yeah, it was. It was really pleasing because we'd been really poor, to be really honest, for the previous 3 weeks where we had some big defeats. So yeah, good to get back on the winners list against a good opposition. And having Stasevich and Cooper Duff Tytler back into the team was great for our fans to see them going at it. But our boys did put on a much better, improved performance. So leading in with a bit of form into this week.
0: Yeah, certainly nice. Nice when you get a good list to pick from too, because at the moment it does feel as though you guys have been hit by the injury bug quite significantly.
1: Yeah, and I think that was one of the big differences that we noticed on the weekend, Matt, was we had Harry Marsh and Len back in the team, which made a really important bit of experience back around the group. And even then, we had some depth come back into the whole squad. We had 7 or 8 reserves players return, which will add that depth, the real important depth that you need to be able to compete for the remainder of the season. I've got a couple more coming back over the next few weeks, so that, yeah, we certainly have copped that injury bug with Ruben, Maguire and Jack Avery going down right at the start of the season, and losing the little fella to West Coast

0: fantastic for the group. He brings that experience head to the back line. He's attacking the ball with aggression, spoiling at the right time, marking at the right time. So, yeah, he's in some really good form. And even when Swans were in trouble in a day, we sent him forward, and he looked a million bucks up forward as well. So that is a little trick that Bill might have up his sleeve at some point if things are all going well. But, yeah, Jono's form has been tremendous this year.
1: Pretty good competition, isn't it? From first all the way down to really ninth. It's it's a pretty tight comp. Probably outside of West Perth, who are yet to win a game. I think it's great for Waffle football and for fans.
0: Yeah, it is good. And last week was a great testament to that. His Perth knock off Claremont and Peel get over the top of South, and that really evened things up, because a couple of those lower teams, ourselves and Subi, have a good win. And yeah, it's really tight. So it is up for grabs, and important through the middle cold part of the year, that's the time to stand up and shine, to put your best foot forward for a finals berth. So yeah, no, it's going to be a really interesting time, and no better time. We were really disappointing in our two derbies last year in wet conditions, and I hope our boys turn up this week and really compete and put ourselves in the window for starting to compete for finals again.
1: Just before we do get to the derby, across all grades, how are things looking? Looks like you're going pretty well outside of the reserves.
0: Yeah, the reserves, and going back to what we spoke about earlier with the injuries, has really crucified us in terms of our depth, and we've been playing some Colts up into our reserves, and that yeah, great experience for those guys, but you do want some leadership around there. So the reserves have struggled. Our Colts have got a really strong group, got a few representatives in state football and at the in the PSA system, so we're missing a few of those. So they will be, once we get all that talent together, they're going to be really strong. And then across to our girls program, they've been fantastic. Had a couple of really big wins in both our league and our Rogers over the last couple of weeks against Claremont and on a weekend Subiaco. So two nail biters in our league. So they're sitting okay on the ladder at the moment, and another important derby clash this weekend on Friday night. So make sure all our people get down to that. And our Rogers Cup team have brim full of talent. And the best way to describe that is exactly that. They're exciting to watch at the moment, and they're really quality players, are those 15, 16, 17-year-olds. So we're really excited about what's coming through in that group. So, you know, going across, apart from the reserves right at the moment, going across pretty well in most grades.
1: Were you surprised no Waffle players were picked up in last night's mid-season draft?
0: Yeah, there's a lot of talk about it, Matt. And we have been a big beneficiary to all the AFL clubs as a East Fremantle footy club over the last 3 years. So while we want opportunities for our boys, I can't say I was disappointed this time to give us a break. But yeah, pretty interesting. I saw a few mock drafts across the AFL ecosystem over the last couple of weeks, and it has been pretty focused on the VFL and the SANFL. I know there's been a bit of talk about some of the Waffle guys getting opportunities this year, and they may come. Just a bit of an anomaly, I think, that our guys haven't been targeted this year from the West.
1: Here with East Fremantle CEO Adrian Bromwich. Now let's get to the derby coming up on Monday. What do you think the significance of the rivalry is, and how important is it to maintain that for future generations?
0: Oh, well, the significance is profound for me. I know I was part of the great rivalry back in the late 90s, and we were unlucky enough, and to compete in a derby and final in 1997, which the Bulldogs got us in the pretty much the last kick of the day, which will always live in my memory. But just the memories of the home and away series and what was then the Foundation Day Derby is now the WA Day Derby. It still gives me a tingle being involved in and around the club. I remember the days here at East Fremantle Oval when the outer was full and there was that 10 to 15,000 people in the crowd. And we go down to Fremantle Oval and the same number would be crammed in and around it. It was always a great atmosphere. From a heritage point of view, it's critical that we maintain something, and the derbies will always be there. Now, I know that the end of the line is coming for the official holiday of WA Day, but we need to be able to replicate this moment for generations to come in some way, shape or form

0: about the tradition that we have around not only our derby, but the West Perth one as well. But from a Fremantle point of view, it is what everyone talks about in and around the town for this week in particular, and then it'll be replicated again at the end of the year. And it is a tradition that we need to honour. And I love seeing what Cam and the team have done down at Fremantle Oval. We've got entertainment pre-game. They've got activations all around the facility. It will be a moment. We just hope that we don't have that repeat of last year when we're doing all the same things and we're expecting big crowds and the weather gods turned on us. But this year, you know, hopefully there's a really good showing and people vote with their feet. They actually come out and support the derby by coming along and attending and making it a really good game day atmosphere. And I think then all we've got to do is put on a good show from a footy perspective and that tradition will remain.
1: Where do you think this fixture is best suited to moving forward?
0: Oh, well, I know that the very next weekend, there is the King's birthday weekend in June, and it's a long weekend. So we just need to pick the appropriate moment about how that might look. And I know we used to have an Anzac Day, always a fixture against South Fremantle on Anzac Day. So there's potentially that. We'd like to make that a standalone. I'm not sure how we do that. And part of this protection and what we've been able to achieve with the Foundation Day Derby, that they are the only two games played on the Monday. There's always been that exclusion of the Western Derby. The Eagles and the Dockers haven't traditionally played on that day, so it is a standalone for the Waffle. And so somehow we need to maintain that heritage, and where we fit in the calendar, I'm not sure. But to have it on a public holiday Monday is really suitable for us, and I'm sure South Fremantle, and I'm sure for the tradition of the game. So we do need to find that appropriate calendar part. I think we have the opportunity to host one next year, so we look forward to that. And then after that, it's up to the fixture gods to see what happens.
1: So the round 19 game scheduled at the Good Grocer Park later in the year, August 15. How will that work? Will it look like any other home game at East Fremantle this season, or will it be a little different?
0: Oh, well, I hope it's a little different, that we get a bigger crowd. So certainly we are envisaging that we host it. The last couple of years, we've hosted our derbies at Fremantle Oval, and we did so last year with the WA Day. Round 19, absolutely going to have it at Good Grocer Park. It's imperative that we do. We had 6,000 people to our final last year with Perth, and we felt at that moment there was room for extras within the facility. So we'll certainly gear up to have a really big crowd in round 9, and hope it really means something from both clubs' point of view, from a competition point of view, but also that rivalry. We want to honour that, and it will be our first one back at Good Grocer Park for some time. So, yeah, we're looking forward to hosting that one and putting on a big show.
1: What's your relationship like with the Bulldogs, and how do you maximise what Fremantle derbies look like moving forward, and the potential revenue that comes along with it? Obviously, if you don't have a gate at the Good Grocer Park, how do you maximise it?
0: Yeah, well, I think for us, there's a couple of different ways that we want to do. Most of the listeners would have heard that we've got our virtual admission raffle running at the moment, and that is a contribution to the club. There's some rewards on offer to that, but that's replacing our admission to games. It's a $10 entry. There is a gold bar up for grabs. There is $1,000 a week Good Grocer voucher. So we're finding other ways to generate revenue through that. It's not the same as admission and as a voluntary. This is a voluntary opportunity to enter the raffle, where the compulsory admission to games is a different source of revenue. But the game activations, creating that atmosphere, also the other opportunities that we have is not only for us as a footy club, but our partners, our hospitality partners, Belgravia Leisure, to maximise their food and beverage. Last year for the final, when we had 6,000 people, the spend across the precinct was nearly 100K. So that's significant for not only the club but our partners. So yeah, that's why it's so critical that we continue to host this at our venue. And in terms of the relationship with South, for the last 3 or 4 years, we've had opportunities where our members have got in complimentary to those games, which has worked well. We have luncheons together. We're always working to enhance and maintain not only the financial outcome, but the tradition that what we offer. So, you know, we work really closely with Cam and the team to maximise these opportunities.
1: Is the club financially viable as it currently stands, or does something need to happen to ease a little bit of that financial pressure?
0: I think the interesting thing, Matt, on that is, yes, to answer your question, yes, we will be. We're coming from a long way back in a lot of areas. One of the things that we have established here with our financial situation at the precinct, as I'll refer it to, is our expenses and overheads are way down. We don't maintain the grounds anymore. We don't have building maintenance. We don't pay outgoings on utilities. The model is different, but it certainly has the ability to generate a profit for the football club if we maximise areas and revenue in other areas. So our critical ones are making sure that we honour our commercial partners. And part of that is hosting games at Good Grocer Park so we can honour our partners. And the Good Grocer in itself is our major partner. So it's important we can continue to honour those traditions and maximise those revenue sources. So sponsors is a big one. Our commercial partners is a really big one. And when it comes to different ways, like the virtual admission raffle, to offset some of the losses that we might have for admission to games, they're critical that we continue to enhance and work on all of those different avenues for revenue. So, you know, while our balance sheet might look a little bit different to a lot of others where they have to go out and make money to maintain the facilities that they're in, we now, under the new financial model, don't have that same responsibility. So we think we have the opportunity to tighten everything up and around that model and make it work for us as a footy club.
1: Well, it's a great club, and we need it long and strong in the waffle competition, that is for sure. So show your support to the Sharks. Make sure you get on down to home games and get involved in all sorts of ways. Big derby coming up on Monday. I did want to touch on, I know it's a little ways down the road, round number 12 coming up against the Tigers. It's the Kai Feller Foundation match. Could you tell us a bit about this?
0: Yeah, sure, Matt, and it's a great initiative. It's come up from our marketing team and in conjunction with Cam Erdley, who's obviously one of our players who's associated with the Kai Feller Foundation. His mum, Claire, is the patron and main instigator of that foundation. So we've gone into a partnership with them. So it's mental health round for us. Significantly for us, we've struck a jumper for the day. It's the Kai Feller jumper. We've had the opportunity for people to purchase those jumpers and put their name on it, and it will all the names of all our current players and the people that have participated in that have been able to purchase that. So the proceeds of that jumper are going towards the Kai Feller Foundation, which is fantastic. We will be putting on a lunch for the day, so not only to recognise Kai Feller round, but it's our Life Members Day and our Junior Clubs Participation Day, so it should be a really big event in and around Good Grocer Park, and really looking forward to that fixture. But the Kai Feller Foundation is something that we really want to, we're just close to our heart, we really want to support it, so that's what that day's all about.
1: Yeah, I saw the women's team were in pink as well for the breast cancer awareness match, so another great cause this past weekend. Looking forward to the derby, Adrian. It's going to be a great one. I know a couple of players are down on both sides, so yeah, it's going to make for an interesting matchup. Cannot wait. You'll hear it live on Sport FM as well. Thanks so much for your time today. A pleasure chatting.
0: Absolutely. Thanks, Matt. And looking forward to the day as well. And everyone, get down and support it.
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9: There's been people at Sport FM who've said, you've got to bring back Clark, so we brought you back.
10: Right.
9: You've got to have a big last hour.
10: Okay, I'll do my best.
9: Lewis Racine's going to have a big game on Monday. Now, he's a South Australian, so he's been over here in Perth for 2 and a bit years now. Lewis, good morning to you. What's the equivalent of a Fremantle Derby back home in the Sandville?
11: Yeah, good morning. Yeah, like we were speaking before, I reckon for myself, I always enjoyed playing Sturt. There wasn't that set rivalry that we got the big crowds for specifically, but yeah, every time we played Sturt, you know, it was one of those games that you always look forward to. So yeah, no, definitely Glenelg versus Sturt.
9: What have you learned about the rivalry between South Fremantle, East Fremantle over time?
11: Yeah, the first time we played East Fremantle, I reckon, well, for myself, I reckon we got 8,000 here or something like that. It was a sunny day and, you know, the crowd was electric and, yeah, just the way the lead up and everything like that, you know, the way the boys lifted as well for that game, being a Monday, it was awesome. So, yeah, no, it was pretty easy to get involved and get behind the rivalry. So, yeah, no, it's definitely something I look forward to obviously try and beat East Fremantle.
10: Well, Lewis, just get a little bit of your background then. You've been here about 3 years now. You've come from over east and from South Australia. What got you to WA? And I suppose, okay, first of all, what was your lead up to football in South Australia? You know, where did you come from?
11: So I played all my state league football at Glenelg ever since I was kind of 11 or 12, all the juniors all the way through there, all that talent pathway, and then local footy was just at Kenilworth Footy Club, I did all my juniors through Glenelg and Kenilworth and played footy at Sacred Heart, which is one of the major footy schools over in SA, that was really enjoyable. And then after my draft year, obviously pretty disappointed not to get drafted, but South Fremantle called me after my draft year and they said, you know, if you're ever looking to come over, we'd be more than happy to have you. And I probably wasn't ready to move for state league footy at that stage and kind of where I was, so took, I reckon, 2 years, and then reached out to South Fremantle, just messaged Berkey and said, if you're still keen, I'd be more than happy to have a chat, looked to come over and
10: No regrets at all.
11: So, right. I love my footy, loving South Fremantle and, all the boys and everything.
10: Well, what about WA? Do you love WA?
11: I love WA as well.
10: Don't worry about that.
11: Yeah. No, I've said to my family if I could, ship them over here, all of them over here, I would, because, it's a great state. So, love the weather and, it's awesome.
10: Excellent.
9: Last year you played in a grand final win at Optus Stadium. That was a special day, but it wasn't your first experience on Optus. Am I right in saying you played in a grand final curtain raiser in 21 for SA? Same ground?
11: I did get to play at Optus in that game, which was... Yeah, that was an awesome experience, obviously, before the grand final, and then getting to watch the grand final and everything like that, to be a part of all of that was awesome. But, definitely the more favourable game was, definitely Optus last year, that's for sure.
9: Yeah, well, what a day, and we'll go back to that in a moment. Left footer, half-back, good user of the ball, use your speed. You've been able to play every game since you've come over, so that helps with continuity, but you've been part of a really solid Bulldogs back group since you've been here. How have you built that synergy over time?
11: Having Chaddy Pearson and, boys like Chaddy Pearson, Ethan Hughes and Noah Strom down there, like those real main leaders, makes my job who play a bit higher a lot easier, you know, with their voice and stuff like that, their leadership. Yeah, makes my job a lot easier. So, very grateful for the whole back seven. We're really changing any spots in that back seven. Like, it seems to be the same back seven every week. So, it's awesome.
10: How does it work? Because modern footy now, and when we were talking off air, I think Tony was talking about the defence, that there's not a lot of one-on-ones now. It's more team defence. How does that work? And what's the synergy within a group and the understanding you've got to have with others?
11: I guess the way we train and play, we like to obviously try and get forward half turnovers. So, we're always being quite aggressive with coming off our man, and then you've obviously got the player behind you to come up and take your man. So, you know, it just builds that trust and everything like that, that, you know, you've got, your teammate coming in right behind you, and they all know how to play, obviously, and they all know their own role, and, yeah, just, you know, it just makes it such a trustworthy group down there. So
10: it's, so awesome. It's really not saying, well, this guy's my man, all my men, and I've got to be prepared to back myself to go and cover my mate.
11: Yeah, and that's what builds trust, I reckon, in the back seven. So, everyone knows that if you are leaving your opponent to go impact, that you're going to have someone covering behind you. But we also have the trust that if we are on a bit of a mismatch, whether that's height or size, that we still back ourselves to get the job done.
10: Have you always been a backman? Or?
11: I played a little bit of footy growing up in the midfield. But, yeah, from kind of under 16s onwards, I've been,
10: half-back. And have you seen the role change? Because it looks as though a lot of the footy is set up from the half-back line now.
11: Yeah, definitely. Like, even in the AFL, like, the kind of the main guys now, kind of the, almost the highest paid players at the club seem to be the half back line. It's like, obviously, like Naz Wanganeen and stuff like that, who I got to play a fair bit of footy with. Watching him create off the half back line and stuff like that, that's awesome.
12: Mm. Must be special to reflect on that, because he played in that game as well, didn't he? The pre-grand final game at Optus Stadium. So many of those guys have gone on AFL football. You still got dreams and ambitions of going to that next level, Lewis?
11: Oh, I mean, you're never really going to say no, I guess. If the opportunity came up, you're probably never going to turn down an opportunity at an AFL club. But, you know, I'm happy playing my footy at South Freo. So, just trying to play the best footy I can. And obviously, if that led to that, that would be awesome. But, very happy at South Freo.
12: Take us back to grand final day last year, because you had a dominant season. You still got to win the game that counts. I was a bit nervous there in those last few minutes, wasn't it, as a backman? The ball was coming in hot. Talk us through the magical day and how it went with a premiership over East Perth.
11: It was awesome, honestly. Still can remember it. Really, really easily, which is awesome. So, but yeah, I haven't felt momentum quite like that in a while against us in that last kind of 15 minutes probably. It felt like I couldn't really do anything. Like, no matter what I did, it just, the ball seemed to be bouncing in their hands. And I reckon Sam Van Diemen kicked one of the goals of the year off the junction pretty much over his head. And I was just like, oh, it's just going all their way. And I was, getting pretty scared, to be fair. But, when the final siren sounded and Dragey kicked the ball away, I was a bit confused of what happened because I didn't really see it, but it was awesome.
12: And then in the chaos after that, so you mentioned Aaron Dragey kicks the ball away, there was a free kick for holding the ball backwards at the centre circles, you think you've won the game, and then East Perth players are protesting to the umpire and it's all up in the air.
11: Yeah.
12: Well, what are your recollections of that post-match frantic scenario that was put in front of you?
11: Yeah, well, I remember because it was a turnover, it was a holding the ball call, and so I had my back towards the play because I was running back to find my man, and then the siren sounded, and I was celebrating because I just thought that it was over, and then you turn around and then everyone's kind of talking to the umpires, and I was pretty confused, to be fair, but awesome.
10: How different is the footy in Waffle compared to Sandford? Is there a difference?
11: Definitely. I reckon it's different across all state leagues, to be fair, from what I've watched and kind of seen. But, the difference between the Sandful and the Waffle, like, the oval sizes definitely make a big difference. So, the footy is more free-flowing, and it's probably a bit more of a benefit to me being on the half-back line and trying to use my speed and kicking and stuff like that. So it probably helps a bit for myself. But, it's a very strong comp, like obviously being able to beat SA by 6 goals or whatever it was a few weeks ago, which was awesome. But it's just different in the fact that it's just a bit more open rather than the Sandford was a bit more congested with the small size ovals.
10: And we don't get much rain here.
11: Yeah.
12: Well, that's it, absolutely. Teams down outside.
10: Down.
12: Yeah. Lewis Rayson's with us from South Fremantle ahead of the Fremantle Derby on Monday. Lewis, what about the prospect in future of playing a state game for WA? How would you feel about that? If it's WASA and you're playing in the Waffle, how would you feel about playing against the Sandford and South Australia?
11: It's definitely something I'll definitely want to do. I know when I first moved over here, I got a bit of stick from a few mates and a few boys at Glenelg just saying, oh, like, you're going to an easier comp type of thing. It didn't bother me at the time, but now I'm just like, I love it when WA beat SA, just in the fact that it's just like, Yeah, no, it's good. It's good to see because, yeah, the Waffle's definitely a very strong competition. So, yeah, no, it's good.
12: What about Monday? So, likely matchup. I'm looking through the East Mantle team and who you might come up against. You wouldn't put your hand up to play an Oscar Smart, would you? He seems like a bundle of energy. He looks like he'd be a tough opponent down there.
11: Yeah, no, I'm never going to say no to anyone, I guess. But, yeah, if that's what Whitey and the coaches want, I'll be more than happy to play my role for the team. But, yeah, no, Oscar coming over from Victoria. Seems like he's, started the year with like a house on fire, I guess. So, definitely be a tough opponent, but yeah, not something I would shy away from as well.
10: Where are you as a team in comparison to this time last year?
11: Obviously we've had a few injuries and stuff like that, being with Hammer and Parks being out injured, and then obviously with the suspension, it's a bit unfortunate, but. And then, yeah, Trey Rusko as well. We've had a bit of an up-and-down season. Obviously, it's pretty hard to replicate what we did last year, only losing the one game. And we knew that going into this year, like it wasn't going to be as smooth sailing as last year. But, you know, you can't really complain sitting 5-2 at the same time. But, you know, we haven't played our best footy yet, but... Yeah, to be sitting 5-2 while not playing your best footy is pretty. Yeah, we're pretty happy where
10: we
11: are.
10: It's scary for the Reds.
11: Yeah, yeah. So we know internally that we've got another few levels to climb and go to. But yeah, no, we're excited for that challenge.
12: The most talked about trip to Europe is Noah Strollman, Trey Rusko's mid-season trip for a bit of sunshine. Yeah. Can I ask you, how's that gone down internally with the group, knowing that you're going to lose bookends, your full forward and your full back for a block of the season?
11: Yeah, I guess obviously. You don't want to lose them, being the two probably major players in your team. The way that Strommy is able to limit big key full forwards to goals, doesn't seem to be doing it every week, which is awesome. And then Trey Rusko on the other end, losing almost 3-4 goals a game, it seems like. It's never ideal, but, we've got really good boys coming through the Rezzies and, blokes like Aiden Harvey that have stepped up this year and, Sam Otto as well, over the past few weeks being able to step up and play a role. So, we've got full faith that whoever comes in will be able to play that role and we'll be able to continue to win games.
12: Noah Strom plays his 150th this week. As someone you've played alongside down back, just a word on him as a teammate. He always seems to have those tentacle arms that get in and spore the ball when he looks beaten on the lead. Just a word on his career and how you've seen him as a teammate.
11: Yeah, obviously 150 games is an amazing achievement. All at South Freo as well, which is even better. I know his brother Zach played, I think, 200 as well for the club. So, it's a very strong... family connection to the club the Stroms have, and ever since I've come across, he's been awesome to me and he's been really supportive and a great leader, and he's always able to speak up and he's very, very good player.
10: What about Whitey, the influence he's had since you've come across?
11: Yeah, obviously I only got the 1 year with Curls, but obviously what he did for the club in that, I think it was almost 10 years prior, was obviously outstanding and left the club in a very good position for Whitey to take over. But, Whitey and the coaches that he's brought in, they've been, awesome. So, obviously speaking of Foz before and stuff like that. So, all the coaches are, very, very good.
12: Hey, Lewis, we need to talk about the living arrangements. So, Connor McDonald, who's the younger brother of Logan McDonald, for those that don't know, not the Hawthorne namesake, he's one of six. You're one of six. So, how do you handle the daily responsibilities and all the other things you have to do as housemates? And are you all footballers in the house, or are there a few non-footballers?
11: We all play footy. A few boys play at Perth, a few boys play local. It's pretty hectic. Most of us have got partners now as well, so it gets quite crazy on non-footy nights when we're all over. So, you pretty much have to park down the street. It feels like that anyway, so it's awesome though. Being able to move interstate and land with a good bunch of boys is probably the scariest part, trying to make friends and all of that. But, all those boys have been awesome. So, yeah.
12: What's Connor like as a housemate?
11: He's a good housemate. He's got his ADHD and stuff like that. He's pretty...
12: I got a fair idea where he got that from, too. Good morning, Darren McDonald, if you're listening.
11: He's pretty full on, but, we love him, so, can't complain with Connor.
12: Well, Lewis, it's been a wonderful trip over here to Perth over the last few years. You haven't missed a game. You've played in a premiership, and Souths look every bit a premiership contender again. Thanks for joining us this morning, and good luck on Monday.
11: Thank you for having me. It's awesome.
12: Lewis Rayson with us here on Sports Breakfast. Our Bulldogs guest, one of many this morning, defender for South Fremantle, wearing the number four.
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12: Now, Wayne, I never thought I'd see the day where I'd be accused of getting too many South Fremantle guests on the show, but that's been accused of me this morning. I'm offended, so I've asked Bill Monaghan to come on, the East Fremantle Premiership coach. Morning, Bill.
19: Good morning, Jacob.
12: Nice to have you here. How's the week been after the Eagles win last week?
19: Oh, it's been pretty good. The guys were played a really strong game. We just changed our week up a little bit, which is normal for this fixture. We gave them Monday off and trained Tuesday night just mainly in the gym. That's our gym and review night, and then did a really good session last night. I packed all the wet weather gear and thought I was going to be a bit cold and wet, and it was a beautiful night, nice and still. The boys trained well, and we'll have another run tomorrow morning and get down to Fremantle Oval on Monday and put our best foot forward and hope that we get away with a win.
10: Oh, as I say, just before you come on, you said you might not be able to play in wet weather. You haven't played in it for a while. You've got to teach them again, do you?
19: No, there's just a couple. We're actually, the four or five times we have played in wet weather over the last couple of years, we've actually been pretty good.
10: Yep.
19: Maybe bar a derby or two in there. But even some of those, you know, we're just talking off air about that game at the Wacker. Like that was a really wet day, and I think in the end sometimes a little bit of luck plays a part in those. You know, one goes through, one bounces over someone's head. So you know, we think that we're an all weather side, but most coaches will probably tell you that.
12: Been a frustrating year on the injury front, Bill. I think you've kept your head above water with a lengthy injury list. Are there a few that you're starting to get back? I mean, you had the state game bye, then the Eagles game on the weekend, so the Rezies didn't get a chance to welcome some numbers back. Have you got a few back on the park?
19: We have, but it seems like every time that we do, we lose a few. So Cam Early's out suspended this week, and we've got at least one, maybe two, possibly even three injuries from last week that we need to get through. So, you know, it's been a challenge for us. It's great. Probably medium to long term, it's fantastic. We're exposing a lot of kids to league footy and getting some games, regular games, into the others. But, you know, when you lose Hagen, who went to Tasmania, and then Zatto and Murdoch, and, you know, a couple of retirees, you know, players of the ilk of Cody Leggett, and then all of a sudden, you know, you have Reuben Maguire and Max Murphy and Jack Avery and probably Max James Batanuga, who 21 going on 22 to long-term injuries. It puts a bit of pressure on you, and I think if you look at our, it's not an excuse, but what you've got to factor in, and I think in every sport, when there's a critical mass of young players, it is a little bit of you go to the footy not always knowing what you're going to get. And some of them have played some really good footy, but they're young. You know, we've probably got six or seven blokes, five or less games in our side. So sometimes you just hope for the best and look for improvement. And there's been improvement, but it doesn't sit well when you want to get your very best team on the park to challenge and guys aren't there. But we can't change that. So we can only look at what's on the park, not what's off the park.
10: You've sort of answered my question. I was going to say injuries are reasons, they're not excuses, and you're definitely not taking that. But what are the positives that you've seen from your side this year, or is there, where are you at?
19: Look, I think if you look at our results, I've always been an effort-based coach. It's around, not so much. I'd like to think that I'm capable with the tactics and all of that, but I would like to think that most people would think when they play a Bill Monaghan coach side that they're in for a hard game, and it's about effort and not so much the skill part of it.
10: Yep.
19: I mean, having skillful players and talented players definitely helps. So the four games that we've been competitive in, three we've won, our effort and our ability to compete has been really strong.
10: Yep.
19: The Claremont game was terrible. The Perth game was probably up and down, and that's probably an indicator of the young kids in the side, where for 10-15 minute patches we look good, and then they go missing for a while. And I think in that game, halfway through the third quarter, nearly at three quarter time, we're right in the game. And then Swans, and this is probably, it'll probably sound a little bit disrespectful to Swans, and that's not what it's about. You actually think, you look at a fixture, and I don't do a lot of looking at fixtures and plotting which ones we should win or not win. I think we should win every week, so it's easy. But, playing a side that only had won one game, and we probably didn't fire a shot. So the challenge around that is, did the players go in with a mindset that it was going to be a bit easier than it was against the other sides? And that's the challenge. Trying to get young players, I'm going to use my hand and do something like a graph here that the people listening won't do, but we're trying to get the big swings out of their performance and narrow the gap between their best and their worst.
10: How do you try that? How do you cope with that? What's a good coaching method?
19: Oh, look, it's one.
10: Is there?
19: Yeah, well, you've got to educate them in the first instance. They need to know what's right and wrong, and then you need to find opportunities in the game where they're exposed to those types of things. And then if they do or they don't, and it's easy as a coach to always concentrate on the things they don't do well.
10: Yep.
19: You just got to keep highlighting it, in our individual video sessions, our group video sessions, chats. You're just trying to say, this is what needs to be done at a consistent level. And when you do that, you'll become a good player. And until you do that, you're going to be inconsistent. So that's number one thing. And then, from a coaching point of view, over the last two or three weeks, we've probably just tweaked a couple. I'm not a coach who uses a lot of markers. We don't do a lot of run here, run there. We play a lot of, we train a lot of drills that are free-flowing, free-form, like a game, and try and get players to make decisions.
10: Yeah.
19: I only use a small bank of drills, but we just tweaked them. There's a couple of things that we weren't seeing in the game, and I probably, I've got to keep checking myself that I'm not getting slapped, because Wayne, you played 200 games for me, you know what I want. Jacob's in his first game. I can't assume that Jacob knows exactly what you know and I know. So I've just got to sometimes take one or two steps back with these young kids and go back to the real foundation of what will make them good players and what makes us a good side. So it's easy. Cam Erdley, John O'Marsh, Harry Marsh, they're plug and play. They know exactly what I'm talking about. But does Kobe Austin know that? Does Ollie McManus know that? And the answer is I can't assume. So we just tweaked a few things along the way, and that'll be consistent. That's not new. That's not revelating to anyone who's coached or played the game. That's just where we're at. That I'm back to coaching and teaching a little bit more than I probably have in the last two or three years.
10: Yeah, I mean, I think the aim of a coach is to empower your people to make those decisions, and these young kids have got to do it. But they're going to make mistakes. So it's got to have your understanding, I would have thought, of, OK, he's made a mistake. But at some times, they've got to get a bit of a bullet too, don't they?
19: Yeah, look,
10: it's a balance.
19: It's a real fine line because we encourage mistakes. Mistakes are part and parcel of the growth and the learning. And you know, I use stats all the time and people kind of get the league average of kicking efficiency, which I actually think is a poor stat, but I'm going to use it as an example. The league average at waffle level is about 58% of kicks are effective. So 42% of the time, you're kicking the ball ineffectively or to the opposition. So we should train at least 40% of our time trying to get it back and trying to win contested ball. So I don't expect perfection, but there's also a level of... I mean, you're a very good cricketer. Very good cricketer. Can I say that? Do you like talking about your cricketing?
10: Well, I don't know what relevance there is. But
19: if you bowl five half trackers outside off stump and get hit for four, someone's going to come up to you and say, hey, young fella, what about pitching a couple up or getting a bit
10: strong? Well, you'd hope so.
19: You would hope. You can't just go, oh, he's young, he's learning. You've got to pull him
10: Absolutely.
19: In. Absolutely. It's how you do it. You clearly can't do it like
10: you used to
19: when I played and probably when I first started to coach. And the way players... And I actually think it's for the good. A lot of people think it's a negative. But the fact that the players are willing to question you and your decision and your thought process is actually good because it challenges me to be better. It's easy. I mean, I'm not going to throw any of my old coaches under the bus, but, you know, and I still do it sometimes where I just say, because I said so. And that's really, I mean, I use that. You don't get a choice, young fellow. This is what we do, and you follow it or play twos or leave. But, you know, when they question you, you actually start looking back internally to work out if there are better ways that you can grow as a coach.
10: But you're also trying to get it from them to give you an answer. You know, what are they doing wrong?
19: Yeah.
10: And then they've got ownership out of it when you start to give them...
19: They do. And sometimes I pull them up half sentence because they go on a direction that's not right.
10: Yeah.
19: So, young fella, just pull up there because you're going in a direction that no one's going to win. No, you needed to stand there. You needed to spoil that ball. You needed to smother that. You needed to kick it to Jacob out on the wing. Like, there's times when they don't know everything. You've got to tell them. But the amount of telling, yelling, is probably less now. It makes me a better coach. It makes us a better competition, all of that. But there's still times the old school, no, that's not good enough. Probably the only one that 100% that I don't even touch now is that, I'm going to say stupidity. And there's so many people throughout the last 30, 40, 50 years have got long-term brain injuries of just stupidly running back in front of packs and getting absolutely poleaxed. When I played, you did it, and if you didn't, you got shamed, you got dropped, you know, all that. I actually tell my players, no, your health is more important than winning that one football. Like, it's not that big of a deal to get a head injury or to miss 15 weeks because you've broken a collarbone or something, stupidly running back into packs. That's the only thing that I think I 100% have changed my mind on. And, you know, it's been good because, you know, the physios and doctors ring up and go, he's in a HIA, he can't go back on. In my day, you just went back on.
10: Absolutely.
19: Now we just go, and they go, no, they apologise for it and go, sorry. Well, don't be sorry. If the player's health, especially around head, different. I had a player last week who had a sore hamstring. We kept putting him back out there. And I just go out there, mate. Yeah, you're not going to die from a sore hamstring.
10: Yeah.
19: But, you know, there's long-term consequences around the head, and we're going to protect that. And I think, again, as an industry and as a coaching group, we're all getting better at it. But that's definitely the one that's had the biggest shift in what we used to get coached to what we coach now.
12: South Tamar a little bit vulnerable, Bill. No Hamish Free, no Matty Parker. Rusko is still under a bit of an injury cloud. Is this a chance to cause what would be considered an upset from the outside?
19: I think if you use the same line of reasoning as we just talked about with my side, I would think that, you know, the term vulnerable, or am I happy that Hamish Free, Matthew Parker aren't playing? Well, I'm not going to lose any sleep over it, but that would be totally disrespectful to the players who are out, because Craig, I'm sure, is like me, going, whoever goes out there needs to play at a certain level. And I'm not going to get in the back and forth of their outs versus our outs. And we think that our best footy this year has shown that we are competitive, and anything short of our best, we are vulnerable. It's a little hard. South lost one game last year, and we're 7 games in this year, and they've lost 2. So does that make them vulnerable? They've lost 3 games out of their last 30. I'm pretty sure South are going okay.
12: Yeah, they are. They're a good opponent. It'll be a good game on Monday. Montorben Calf?
19: Yeah, Monty will miss at least 5 or 6 weeks. He come back from a hamstring, and he probably was done 10 minutes into the game. So that obviously didn't... Oh, it's not ideal, because Harry Marsh was also coming back on a hamstring, and whilst he wasn't technically on a cap, he was due to be managed as much as we could manage him. But when we had a couple of injuries, and he probably played a few more minutes and ran a few more Ks than we expected. So 9-day break followed by a 12-day break. We think that won't be an issue. But, disappointing to lose Monty. But he probably, out of his last 5 or 6 games, he probably hasn't got to quarter time in 3 or 4 of them. Yep. So, we got to make sure. It's difficult. He comes back from a hamstring and does a calf. Is that poor management? Is it bad luck? Sometimes you just got to ride those things out.
10: We know it's another game, week by week and all that. But is there that feel from the players still of the competitiveness of a derby?
19: Oh, very much so. I mean, it's probably changed a little bit, because the geography of things and where players live, and who would have thought 40 years ago that Jandakot would be part of East Fremantle zone, and Cardinia and that, they change zones all the time, and you come down to Benny's on a Saturday night any time, that's probably full of both East Fremantle and South Fremantle people. So it's not Wharf versus this now. So it's like everything in the world, it's changed. The players still respect the history of the derby, still want to perform in it. We still judge players on how they play in derbies. I don't know what South do. Maybe I should go down and spy on what their coaches do. Do they feed them raw meat? Do they smack them around a bit? I don't know. I only said to my coaching staff last year, I coached about, let's say, 25 derbies at West Perth, and didn't have much trouble winning those, and I won my fair share, and I think I coach the same way, but I can't seem to get us across the line in a derby here. So is it just different? I mean, Fremantle people say the Fremantle derby's clearly different. The East West Perth people say their derby's better, but they're both derbies. The concept's the same. So I'm still trying to discover what I can do better, or what I'm doing wrong, not to get us up. But I give everyone hope. We're 2-5, 2-3 out of the last 5, and we should have won one more of those if Cam Early had been able to kick a goal from 20 metres straight out in front with 10 seconds left on the clock. So how far back do we go at history? How far back do we say that it's a streak? A lot of the wins that South Fremantle got in a row were in a period, and without exact dates, from 2015, 2016 through to 2021 and 22. Well, can I say everyone was beating East Fremantle then? So it's not like that was unique. So since 23 or 24, we're two and three. So I think the ledger's come back a bit. What I can't tell you is what our record is at East Fremantle Oval, because I'm not sure I've coached one at East Fremantle Oval.
20: Later in the year.
19: So we'll get there and hopefully we'll get back on our dirt patch. But no, we're really looking forward to it this week, and we'll fire the boys up. We've tried everything. We've had past players in. I've tried to be nice to them. I've shown 1979 grand final bloke getting knocked out. I think the challenge is, by focusing on a poor run, are you actually

0: And as I said, we'll cross to them at about 10 minutes to 1. Now, if you want to get in touch with the station or with the commentary team, you can do that through the email, SMS line, 0429 913 913, 0429 913 913. Moving to other sports that have been played over the weekend that we didn't get to cover on Saturday, the West Coast Fever had a loss, another loss at home, this time to the Victorian Mavericks, 60-57, which puts them on shaky ground. They're still in third, but they need to be pushing for a home final and they need to start winning some games. The big upset, I guess, from the weekend in Super Netball was the Thunderbirds knocking off the Vixens. The Vixens started the season as undefeated team and they looked like they could take on all comers. But now the Thunderbirds are a game clear on top and looking to get another championship in the Suncorp Super Netball, 61-42 to the Thunderbirds. And now, where do we go? Let's go to Indian Premier League cricket, because the final was played last night between the Royal Challengers Bengaluru against the Gujarat Titans. These two teams finished first and second on the ladder. Gujarat batted first, made 8 for 155 from their 20 overs, thanks to an unbeaten 50 to Washington Sundar. Josh Hazlewood took 2 for 37 for RCB. In reply, RCB knocked off the runs quite easily with a couple of overs to spare, 5 for 161. Tim David made 24. Rashid Khan took 2 for 25. The player of the match and the player pretty much of the series, Virat Kohli, 75 not outs. And Pakistan started a one-day series on Saturday night. They took on Pakistan in Rawalpindi. First game of three. Australia batted first. Matt Renshaw made 61. Matt Short made 55. And the debutant, Arafat Minas, took 5 for 32 in his very first game for Pakistan. I don't think he's going to want to play anymore. He's got his first fifer. He can retire. In reply, Pakistan easily ran down the 200. 5 for 202 thanks to a 69 from Babar Azam. Ghazi Ghori made 65. Best of the bowlers was Nathan Ellis with 2 for 45.
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0: Just a postscript to that, Monday public holiday. There won't be a Monday Waffle World tonight, so you need to tune in on Wednesday when Jacob is joined by his panel for a look back at round 8 and a look forward to round 9. Now, basketball is in its throes. We've got NBA, WNBA and NBL One West. Now, round 9, when we finished off on Saturday afternoon, there were still a few games to play. So let's go through the Saturday games before the Sunday games come in. Out at Morley, it was East Perth 96-83 in the women and Redbacks 79-76 over the Eagles in the men. And up at the hill at the Eastern Suns, Perry Lakes Hawks 76-66 in the women's competition, but the boys was a win to the Suns, and Aaron Trahair's team doing the job over Perry Lakes, 90 points to 86. Down in Mandurah at the Recreation Centre, a couple of big wins to the Magic over the visitors from Southwest Slammers, and the women 111-68 in the men, 98-89. Lakeside Lightning were hosts to the Rockingham Flames. The Flames had a 15-point win in the girls' game and a 25-point win in the men's game. Up at Geraldton on Saturday afternoon, there was supposed to be a game between the Bucks and the Giants, but it got to halftime and there were issues with the court, with the weather coming through, so the game was abandoned at halftime. The halftime score does not stand, and that game will be rescheduled for later in the season. If you want more details about that, you'll need to check out Basketball WA or NBL One West on the social medias. Now, on Sunday, Our broadcast game came from Willetton Stadium. And if you didn't catch Jordan Scardetta's call, the Giants, Goldfields Giants,

0: France had a 7-point win over the home side, 95 points to 88 in the women. And in the men, it was reversed. The Willetton Tigers had a 98 to 87 win over the Goldfields Giants. And then up in Geraldton, again, once the weather had gone through, there was a game. The Geraldton Buccaneers hosted the Warwick Senators and had a 20-point win, 108 to 88.
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0: Don't forget that SMS line, 0429 913 913, if you want to get in touch with us here in the studio or with the commentary team when they get underway from 10 to 1. We'll be crossing to them very soon. Let's turn our focus sports-wise to the US. In basketball, the conference finals have been finished with the final series to start on Wednesday morning our time at 8:30. The East Conference was won by the New York Knicks 4-0. Over the Cleveland Cavs, and the San Antonio Spurs, thanks to Wembanyama, has defeated the OKC Thunder 4-3 in Game 7. So Spurs will host Game 1 of the finals series, best of 7, against the New York Knicks. Again, that game starting on Wednesday at 8:30. In the WNBA, games played overnight and again this morning, we had a win to one of the new franchises, Toronto Tempo, 93-72 at home over Seattle. The Connecticut Suns had a home win over the LA Sparks, 84-81. Portland Fire had a home win over the Indiana Fever, 100 points to 84. So two new franchise teams getting up in the heat of WNBA action. The only away side to have a win overnight was the Las Vegas Aces, who had a 10-point win over Golden State Valkyrie, 91 to 81. Now, in NHL ice hockey, the conference finals there have been finished as well, with a 4-1 series win in the East to the Carolina Hurricanes over the Montreal Canadiens and a 4-0 sweep by the Vegas Golden Knights in the West over the Colorado Avalanche. Now, the Carolina Hurricanes are going to host Game 1, which is also on Wednesday morning, so you can take your pick. You can flick between the channels if you've got the ability to dial in to American sport. You can either have the NBA final series Wednesday morning at 8:30 or the NHL Stanley Cup final series also starting on Wednesday morning with the Carolina Hurricanes hosting the Vegas Golden Knights in Game 1. In Major League Baseball, a lot of games played overnight. Firstly, the Blue Jays and the Orioles. A win at home to the Orioles, 9-5. The Nationals had a home win, 4-2, over the Padres. The Pirates had a 9-3 win over the Twins. The Red Sox travelled to the Guardians and won in Cleveland, 9-4. The Rays had a win at home in Florida, 5-2 over the Angels. The Reds had a home win, 6-4, over the Braves. In New York, it was the Mets 10-1 winners over the Marlins. The White Sox and Tigers put on a thriller. It finished after 9 innings, 2-1 in favour of the home side from Chicago. The Brewers travelled to Houston and beat the Astros 2-0. The Rangers had a win at home, 6-3 over the Royals. Rockies went down in a massive scoring game. 19 runs to the Giants, 6 to the Rockies. Big win to the Giants on the road. The Yankees also put a lot of runs over the plate, 13 in fact. 13-8 over the A's. The Mariners had to wait till the 10th to get the job done in Seattle against the Diamondbacks, 3-2. The Dodgers had a 9-1 win over the Phillies, and the Cards this morning had a 5-1 win over the Cubs.
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0: Welcome back to the studios. Some tennis results from overnight. Fourth round, men's singles action. Alex Zverev, the second seed, looks like to be the last man standing of the top seeds. He got out of jail against Jesper de Jong, 7-6, 6-4, 6-1. Hua Fonseca, who knocked out Novak Djokovic, also knocked out Casper Ruud overnight, 7-5, 7-6, 5-7, 6-2. Rafael Yodar defeated Pablo Carreño Busta, coming from two sets down, 4-6, 4-6, 6-1, 6-2, 6-2. And Jakub Mensik knocked out the 11th seed Andrei Rublev, 6-3, 7-6, 4-6, 2-6, 6-3. In the women's singles fourth round, the third seed and former world number one, Iga Swiatek, has been knocked out by Ukrainian Marta Kostyuk, 7-5, 6-1. Elena Svitolina came from one set down to beat Belinda Bencic, 4-6, 6-4, 6-love. And those two Ukrainians will now play off, so there's a guaranteed Ukrainian player in the women's semifinals. Sorana Kostaya defeated Siyu Wang, 6-3, 7-6, and will now play Mira Andreeva, who've defeated Jill Teichmann, 6-3, 6-2. And just before we head off to the football out at Fremantle Oval, some final scores in the golf overnight in the LPGA 54-hole tournament, the ShopRite Classic. Celine Boutier finished at 9-under to win from the Thai girl Arpachaya Uboy, 8-under, and the Irish girl Lauren Welsh, 7-under. Of the Australians, Cassie Porter, the best, tied 9th at 4-under. Robin Choi finished 1-over. Steph Kiriakou, 2-over. Gabby Ruffles, 5-over. In the PGA Charles Schwab Challenge, went to a playoff. Russell Henley, Eric Cole both finished at 12-under. It took only one hole of the playoff for Russell Henley to win. Eric Cole finishing second then. And a three-way tie for third. Ben Griffin, Alex Smalley and Mac Meisner all at 11-under. The two Australians in the field did not play on the weekend, Cam Davis and Carl Phillips. And in LIV Golf in Korea, another playoff to separate Joaquin Niemann and Taylor Gooch, both finishing on 12-under. Again, just one playoff hole required. Joaquin Niemann taking the prize and the big pot. Taylor Gooch finishing second. Bryson DeChambeau, 11-under in third. Of the Australians, Lucas Herbert and Mark Leishman, both 7-under, tied 8th. Cam Smith, who started very well on Thursday and Friday, faded to finish tied 16th at 4-under. And Elvis Smiley finished at 3-over the card. It is now time to head over to Bendigo Bank? No, it's not Bendigo Bank Stadium. Getting the banks wrong. It's Fremantle Community Bank Oval. Fremantle Oval for our Fremantle Derby coverage this afternoon. And Jacob Lansmere, Matt Grublich on the other side of this break.
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1: WA football's most enduring rivalry reaches Fremantle Derby number 394. Good afternoon, everyone, and welcome to Fremantle Oval for one of the most marquee days on the WA footballing calendar as South Fremantle host East Fremantle. We also have the Perth Derby between West Perth and East Perth, which starts a little bit later today. WA Day, the first day of winter, and after a wild finish to autumn, we've got a nicer day weather-wise here in the port. Few clouds around, blue sky though in the distance, and hoping that the weather will hold. For a game that promises plenty, the Bulldogs are reigning premiers, heavily favoured today. They're sitting second on the ladder. East Fremantle had an excellent win last week over West Coast, but this is another challenge altogether. In recent history, South Fremantle have dominated this rivalry. They've won 18 of the last 20 derbies, and East Fremantle have not won a WA Day derby in 10 years. Their last WA Day derby win was here in 2016. Jacob Lansbury with you. We're on Sport FM as part of the commentary team. Hope you've had an excellent long weekend and stayed safe on the roads. Looking forward to our coverage of this contest. Round 8 completed today. We're at Leaderville on Saturday for a fantastic contest between Subiaco and Claremont. Now, a man who's no stranger to Fremantle derbies, as a spectator first, as a young man coming down the Fremantle Oval, then as a player, he played for both clubs, he coached both clubs as well. There's no better man to have on a Fremantle Derby day than Tony McHale. Welcome, Tony.
2: Good afternoon, everybody. Yeah, Jacob, I'm going to rock the boat. It's the first time, what'd you say, 10 years?
1: 10 years since East Fremantle have won this game.
2: I'm declaring East Fremantle today. I think they're going to cause an upset, Mitzi, providing the coach gets it right, I reckon. And that's going to be the key positions that he plays. And I'm really not looking to you for advice after your suggestion last on Saturday regarding Mayo coming out of the key area. I think today that's going to be the catalyst. If Bill Monaghan gets the right people in the right places as their keys, whether it's Bailey, whether it's Jansen, even Marlon kicked a couple of goals last week. If he gets that right with the support of Robinson and Smart, I think they can cause a major upset today.
1: Chris Mitsopoulos, good afternoon to you.
3: Good afternoon, Jacob, Matt, Tony, listeners. I know Tony McHale was a great coach in his time, but I'm just not sure.
1: You reckon he's losing it?
3: I think he's just lost it backing East Fremantle today. But look, it should be a great game of footy. I have to say to my wife, I apologise I can't stay home and help you repair the fence that we lost last night. In the storm, the whole fence went down, and I've had to leave her and my next door neighbour to try and clean up the mess. But I don't think there'll be any mess today. I think South Fremantle, after a poor performance last week, will bounce back. But if there's ever an opportunity, Tony, if there's ever an opportunity for East Fremantle,
2: Pickets. Come on, Pickets.
3: If there's ever an opportunity for East Fremantle,
2: 7-5 Bob H. To win
3: a game, today's the day. But I'm not on the fence because I'm backing South Fremantle. Okay. But when I look at the two teams, there is an opportunity for East Fremantle to win today, Tony. But come on, Bulldogs, I think you can win it. And I know why they'll win, because Wayne from South Fremantle is right in front of us, one of our loyal listeners.
1: And guess who he's found? He's found John Townsend from Waffle World and Before the Footy. And doesn't John look excited to be having that conversation with
2: looks
1: Wayne?
2: Like he's given it to him too.
1: He's actually turned his back on him, which is the height of rudeness.
2: He's
1: chatting to Rob Young. This could be a live interview coming in a moment, because Wayne is sauntering towards our broadcast box. That's the voice of Wayne South Fremantle. Patrick Morosevich, we are in South Fremantle royalty today here at Fremantle Oval. Cav Templey was on the ground, Eskimo Joe frontman. He sang a couple of Eskimo Joe's greatest hits before the match. So there's a nice atmosphere here and the crowd is building. It's the earlier of the two games. It is on television this afternoon. But the great news is through the Community Radio Plus app, you can listen to us in sync with the television pictures. So if you're at home, turn off the Channel 7 commentary team and put us up nice and loud on the Community Radio Plus app. Now, no late change for either side. There were whispers of Trey Rusko's fitness this morning. He has been past fit to play, coming back from a hamstring. So West Love back to lead the ruck. We know Hamish Free is out of the side. Rusko back to play up forward. Aidan Harvey goes out, as does Matt Parker, who is suspended. The Sharks also lose a key player to suspension. That's Cameron Eardley. Alex Montorbin's soft tissue injuries continue. He's out with a calf. But Kyle Baskerville returns, the skipper. And one of the great names in the Waffle, Phoenix Knight plays his second game of league football. He got injured in his first game. He debuted last year against Subiaco. But he's come straight back in, no reserves football, and straight back into the league side today. So Bill Monaghan clearly rates that young man. Mitzi, he's going to wear Tom Bennett's old number 15.
3: Yes, I tried to find him in the East Fremantle list on the website, and his name didn't even appear. So obviously someone who is only young and hasn't, as you said, only played two games. But Tony, Rusko versus John O'Marsh, you couldn't ask for a better combination than those two. That should be one of the highlights of the game.
2: Good get, Mitzi. Yeah, no doubt. Who's going to upset who first? And the one thing that I must admit, I had just very, very grave doubts that John O'Marsh could play as a defender. But the football we've seen this year of East Fremantle, he's been really solid in defence. He's still capable of making some glaring errors on occasions when he's put under pressure, but all in all, he's had a very, very good year, and that's given East Fremantle the flexibility. It's given Monaghan the opportunity by being able to hold down that key or take a key player from the opposition to use Marlon and Bailey up forward. And as I mentioned earlier in the preview, that I think that that's going to be a key element to today's game on the key players playing in those areas and how big an impact they have on the game. The other young fella, Jacob, and I know you and I have both had a lot of time for his potential. Can he impose himself on a game for long periods is the big doubt. But young Vladic is a very, very talented, eye-catching left-footer that certainly bobs up almost every week, kicking a couple of goals. So he's one that could get under their guard, particularly if they're playing, you know, the likes of Jansen Bailey, where he then gets the third best tall defender.
1: It's a fascinating matchup, either end of the ground as far as talls are concerned. And yes, Marlon and Bailey, where do they play? Do they swing from one end to the other? Monaghan has shown an ability, Bill Monaghan, to throw the magnets around, and that'll be a fascinating subplot to today. Dry conditions after a wet 24 hours. We've set the scene here pre-game on Sport FM 91.3. We are off to our first break. I'll introduce Matt Grubelich on the other side, my co-commentator. It's Fremantle Derby number 394, live from Fremantle Over after this break.
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1: Plenty of noise, plenty of atmosphere here at Fremantle Oval for the 394th West Fremantle Derby here in the southern part of Western Australia. It is the most enduring rivalry in WA sport. The first derby was played back in 1900. The recent incarnations of the Derby have been dominated by the Red and Whites. As mentioned, 18 of the last 20, and they haven't lost the WA Day Derby, the marquee fixture, for 10 years. Jacob Lansby, Matt Grubelich, Tony McHale, Chris Mitsopoulos. Now, Matt Grubelich is a Freo local. He played at South Fremantle in their Colts program. He's featured in a few Fremantle derbies at Colts level, and I'm sure he has some memories of one of the big days on the calendar. G'day, Matty.
12: G'day, Jacob, Mitzi, Tony, to all the listeners out there. Great to have your company today, and the weather, it's actually looking okay for us. Who would have thought after yesterday's windy weather? But yeah, really looking forward to today's derby, and yeah, lucky enough to play in a few. No matter the level, there always is a bit of feeling in it, and I would have played in those games probably about a decade ago now. I don't know if they would still have the same feeling. I would suggest they do, but not being in the inner sanctum, yeah, who knows, but always a big week, a bit of extra feeling in the game, and yeah, to be a part of a historic derby, I think arguably the best derby in the game, always a special moment.
1: It certainly is. And now, you and I were conversing during the week. 2009 was one of the great derbies ever played. South Fremantle won the premiership that year, but in front of nearly 10,000 fans at East Fremantle Oval, the Sharks won that day by a point. And I remember walking away from that day thinking, well, that's one of the great games I've seen in the Waffle. It's changed the landscape, is it? We're not going to get 10,000 here today. But, yeah, if we get a game half as good as that one back in 2009, we'll have an excellent contest today.
12: Well, they're both rippers, and this is actually something I wanted to maybe investigate a little bit. I remember the game at Fremantle Oval in 2009 that year. South Fremantle won that in a tight one by 6 points. Now, I recall the game being a draw for about 10 minutes, right? And I think the quarter went for about close to 40.
1: Wow.
12: So I think the timekeeper was waiting for a result.
1: Last score wins.
12: Last score wins. I want to see if we can figure out who the timekeeper was back then, and maybe we can do some investigation. But yeah, you're right, that day at East Fremantle as well. That was the day Jeff Farmer got cleaned up.
1: Oh.
12: I recall that very vividly. So, yeah, some great derby memories, no doubt. I'm sure Tony and Mitzi have a few too.
1: Well, Tony, you would have played in many. What are your memories of derbies? There's a couple of grand finals, 98 and 79, which have contrasting memories for Shark supporters. What are your memories of Fremantle derbies?
2: You forgot the big one, Jacob, 97. That was...
1: Sorry, 97 was the one I wanted. I said 98. That was the year after.
2: Yeah.
1: 97 and 79, grand final derbies.
2: It's amazing you mentioned 98, because 97 was the catalyst for us winning, I've got no doubt, the next season, when we had the game so-called parceled up, Mitzi, in the early minutes of the last quarter, and apparently the spectators, East Fremantle supporters, cracked the champagne 10 minutes in, which we all know you never do.
1: Yep.
2: And we were overrun late in that game, but it was a great learning curve. Yeah, look, I have fond memories. Unfortunately, the memory's fading, but yeah, you know, I keep going back, and unfortunately for the younger generation, they wouldn't appreciate this, but I can remember when it was the best well-kept secret in WA in the late 60s, I think it was, when John Todd, who badly damaged his knee and missed 18 months of football, and the word was out that he was making a comeback, and I can remember sitting here behind the goals at the hospital end, and it was just an absolute unbelievable occasion. I think there would have been something like 20,000 people here, and you know, Todd coming back after that length of time, came out, played on a half-forward flank, kicked 4 goals. John Jerovich was there as well, and I can also remember when I did transfer, Jacob, and went over to the so-called enemy and played for East Fremantle, coming out of a pack one day and bang, got absolutely flattened, Mitzi. And here was I looked up, and here was this big white mouth guard with a white helmet on standing over me and saying,
3: "Big Baz,
2: get up, you weak..." You
3: yes,
2: know what?
3: Yes.
1: Comment deleted.
2: It was Basil Cam.
3: Yes. Well, my memory is of the 79 grand final. Still the highest record attendance for a grand final. I think there was 53,000. Yeah. I was at the Perth end behind the goals. You could not move.
1: Wow.
3: You couldn't go to the toilet. You needed to have an empty beer cup to help you relieve yourself. But what a great game that was. 1979, 53,000 people packed into Subiaco Oval. So that was the drawing power of that of East Fremantle and South Fremantle.
1: Kevin Taylor kicked 7 goals in that famous win for East Fremantle. Right, players move into position. There is a strong wind going to the Town Hall end. East Fremantle have won the toss and pointed in that direction. So they have first use of that wind here at Fremantle Oval this afternoon. They have routinely given up big leads early in these derbies. So it's paramount, Tony, that East Fremantle start well. Last year, the two derbies were decided by an average of 48 points. So the margin was quite emphatic each time for South Fremantle. It is the latest incarnation of the oldest rivalry in Western Australian football. Fremantle Oval, the crowd is well poised and it promises to be a terrific afternoon of football on the marquee day on the WA footballing calendar. This first quarter is for Retrovision and Matt Grublich is going to describe the opening passages.
13: Yeah, here at Fremantle Oval, just about ready to go. Crowd continues to flock in. Noah, sun trying to peek through the clouds.
3: Noah Strom on Robinson. So that's the matchup that we would have expected.
2: Who's forward for East Fremantle? The Keys.
3: Oh, I think Bailey, Lockie Bailey's up forward.
13: Smart, be there and around. Griffin Vladich as well. Siren sounds, Derby 3:94 underway. Ooh. Players diving in pretty hard at the moment. Plenty of players converge over the football. We'll have a reset and a ball up. And yeah, players going in hard. Carl Baskerville at the bottom of the pack. Ball thrown back up. Stranatica wins the hit out. Going against Love today. Bourne a fist, a tackle applied, and holding the ball, Robinson, that's Lucas, will receive a free kick and put Jansen into the dirt. So nice start here for South Fremantle. Going to the right of your dial, the hospital end. Pops it up inside 50. Long ball. Jono Marsh wins out against Rusko. Drop the footy, though. Gives a chance for Donaldson, nearly, with the snap. Minor score to the far side for the opening minute here on Sport FM at Fremantle Oval. South Fremantle lead by a single point.
1: Dono Marsh just dropped that cold.
3: Yes,
1: he got rid of Rusko, did all the hard work, and then dropped it. Nearly led to a goal.
3: God, look at the kick.
1: Soaring kick from Jono Marsh. Reaches the outer wing. Schneidecker hands to it. Spills down to a teammate who's immediately tackled. I think that ball's going to live on the far side of the ground, which is a nightmare for us commentators. Pearson with the wraparound tackle on Robinson of the Sharks. Stranitiker controlling the ruck early. Winder, couple of Sharks crash into him, make him earn his first feel of the ball. Florenka held in the tackle. And it's coming back to be a Bulldog free. So they're getting the early rub of the green. It's Strach, who's just forward of the outer wing. Deep penetrating kick. Here's the battle again. Jono Marsh, the big fist away in defence. O'Hare couldn't take it on the fly, and it rolls out of bounds. So there's some physicality in this game early, as expected.
3: Yeah, there's been a couple of good heavy bumps early, Jacob. So typical feeling of a derby between these two sides. We'll see a lot of that, a lot of physicality.
1: The other derby starting at 2:30 this afternoon, so we'll keep you across that once it gets underway. Stranitiker and Love. Love nudged his man under it, falls to the back. Bulldogs, it's living at their end. Winder extracts a kick from the clearance, floats it high, and Noah Dean stands under the high ball, drops the mark, but recovers. Defensive hand pass back towards a teammate in Rankin, fires it wide to Cleaver, pulls it in on the 45, vacuumed on the half volley by Jansen, had to just rush it on the boot, and without design, gathered by Hughes for South Fremantle, floats it into the middle, it hung in the air for a while. It asked something of Byron, who was clattered into, but he takes the mark for the Bulldogs.
13: Yeah, has a look ahead. Just hits a neat little 45 to Hughes in the middle of the ground. Now goes a little wider to Winder on the lead. Was pushed after he took the mark. No 50-metre penalty. So just chipping the ball around laterally to the outer side now. Hughes, the second possession. Yeah, some patrons sitting on the outer side. Jones, the runner, gets the hand pass. Stockton couldn't apply the tackle well enough. Jones, a kick out wide, too far. The wind might have taken it across the boundary line. Out on the full. East Fremantle free kick at right half back.
2: Hopefully it's not going to be one of those painful games, Mitzi, where they're going very indirect and playing keepings off at the moment.
3: Yeah, East Fremantle need to try and work the ball at least onto this grandstand side.
13: Joyce, long down the line. Vladich couldn't reel it in. Picked up at ground level. Doing well was Cleaver. Vladich, just a little chipping ball to the outer side, and East Fremantle moving it around nicely ends up in the hands of Burrows.
2: Both teams over possessing the ball early.
13: Burrows, outer side wing, little underside. It goes long down the line towards half forward. Good mark taken in front was Vladic. 55 out, Wills inside. Kick wasn't a good one. Gives Hughes plenty of time to just pick it up. Hand pass out wide. And Winder can see his captain Pearson, a runner. Florenka down the outer side wing. South Fremantle go in front of the scoreboard. Colborne goes deep inside 50. Rusko had Jono Marsh running in circles. Rusko, left half forward, 45 out. Oh, kicks it along the ground. Could end up in the hands of Otto, though. He missed it on the goal line. Otto should have done better there, and it was seen across by Marlin for a minor score.
3: Very lucky then, East Fremantle. That poor kick from Vladic resulted in a turnover, and they were able to move the ball quickly, South Fremantle. I thought Rusko could have had a shot.
14: Should have had a shot. Yep. Robinson had actually lost Noah Strom on the lead, but that previous kick inside 50, Noah Strom fell over. They weren't able to hurt East Fremantle. Jansen ragdolled on the outer side by Florenka. A couple of able veterans.
2: Well, we've named them. We've got Rusko and we've seen Jono Marsh drop an easy mark and Rusko made a very poor decision.
14: Stranitica and Love. Stranitica has a clear height advantage. Knocks it forward towards the boundary line. Players very careful not to go too physical into the contest and infringe. And in the end, it's a ball up on that outer side.
2: Pretty clear on the style of play South are employing. They're playing keepings off.
3: Yep.
14: Yep. Sharks kicking to what is the scoring end, but yet to fire a shot in anger in the opening minutes of this game. For station sponsor Retrovision, Baskerville just about lost traction on it with the hand pass. Near the boundary line, Cleaver, good hands. Baskerville feeds it out, and they work it through hand. Dunscombe away to Stranitica, bombs to half forward to a one-on-one. Bailey has to spoil Hughes, knocks it towards the boundary line. Pearson forces it towards the boundary. Over the top of him is Vladic near the boundary line, and the umpire's going to have to call for the ball. Oscar Wharton.
3: Well, South Fremantle would be very happy if East Fremantle keep that ball in that right forward pocket. They've got to get the ball over to the left side if they're going to have chances of scoring goals.
13: Florenka flicks out a hand pass, can't get it to his intended target of Jones, who then applies the tackle on Burrows and will have a ball up.
2: Quite a large crowd, but they're deathly silent.
14: Can't see anything. It's on the other side of the ground.
13: That it is. Love gets a fist to it, gets it to Florenka, then Love on the ricochet. Kick was smothered out of bounds for a throw-in at right half forward for the Sharks.
2: Well, I guess there's not a lot to cheer for. Mitch, is that not telling
3: at the moment
2: a story?
3: That's telling us that there's not much action other than on that outer side, stoppages and some poor disposal by both sides.
13: Two-point leaders South Fremantle, 6 minutes into the opening term. Both ruckmen get a hand to it. Baskerville high up and under. The kick doesn't go 15. Joyce lost it, regained, picked up, driven into the ground by Love. Advantage taken by Bourne. The speedster for South Fremantle comes across the ground to Byron. Now at right half back, the hand pass to Hughes goes up the line. Oh, found a target, but he dropped it on the chest. Colborne gets it back from Noah Strom. Now drives his legs, kicks inside 50. One on two in favour of East Fremantle. Marlin lost it. Gives a chance for Drage at ground level. Hair pass to a running Donaldson into goal. He's kicked the first of the afternoon. A Donaldson delight. And South Fremantle, 8-point leaders, 7 minutes into the opening term.
2: Well, we don't need to state the bleeding obvious, Mitzi, but we've seen two key position players in Marsh and Marlin drop easy marks, which should have even resulted in two goals. But good ball movement by South Fremantle. It's pretty obvious what they're doing. They're playing a possession game, but it's noticeable there that they had run and overlap from the back, which then set up the loose player. And in a way, apart from the poor entry, which was accommodated by the drop mark, South Fremantle scored a very easy goal.
3: Yes, and they actually played the grandstand side from defence on this occasion, Tony, and we saw a goal scored, but, yep, an error by Marlin resulted in that goal being kicked by Donaldson.
14: Brandon Donaldson loves the Sharks. That's his 30th career goal in his 15th game. He averages two goals a game against the Sharks, and this has an eerie feel to it early. Bulldogs controlling passages, nailing their tackles, Sharks fumbly and turning the ball over. South's by 8 points. It's thrown up in the middle. Again, Stranitica wins the palm. He's now over it. Has to get it out. Cleaver over the top of the ball. South sweating on it here. If it spills out, it is Florenka. Tackle but releases to Bletchenden. Bulldogs going forward again to half four. Donaldson was held. Free kick. It goes against Butterick of the Sharks. So need Donaldson to put them back inside 50.
2: Need to get to work in the middle too, Jacob.
14: Yeah, Stranitica's winning 80% of the hitouts, but they're not doing anything with it. bit like Essendon last night. Donaldson pulls his kick to a dangerous spot. Big Fist comes in defence for the Sharks. Spills down to Harry Marsh, who started on the bench. Joyce gets it away this time, and Rankin attacks the corridor. Cleaver goes on a run for the Sharks. Overlap run by hand. Phoenix Knight links up. He wants to hand pass. He's going to have to kick, and he kicks it wide. Out towards Smart, who's worked off it. Ball follows up for the Sharks. They have the outnumber, but they lose possession. And in the end, it's knocked across the line by the Bulldogs' defence. Phoenix Knight just wasn't sure of what to do with the ball, his first possession of the game, and his kick was indirect, and now it's out of bounds. At right half forward for the Sharks, 8-point lead to the Bulldogs after about 8 minutes.
2: You have to ask the question, when we talk about sides these days focus on getting the ball in the corridor, Knight had it in corridor and then goes at 45.
13: Yep, certainly seem to be going out wide at the moment, as Ferreira just puts it on the boot, ball skips out of bounds, so the lasso comes into play. And it will be taken by Kobe Austin of the Sharks, just in front of the scoreboard.
2: Encouraging run by East Fremantle, though, on that occasion when they did try to get into their forward line.
13: Retreats to John O'Marsh. John O'Marsh now in some space. Puts it high on the boot to half forward. Noah Strom sits under it. Can't take the mark at ground level. Now chance for East Fremantle. Smart one way, then the other goes backwards. Hand pass, not a good one. Gives a chance, though, for Corello. Gets the 1-2 from Stranatica. Now chips it back out wide to Cleaver, who just settles things down. Safe hands of Cleaver. Pops it up. Inside 50s, target Vladic, Pearson the Fist from behind for South Fremantle. Ball at ground level now, still in dispute. Bulldogs with the numbers will have a ball up. Players going in.
2: We saw the pattern earlier in the year at Shark Park, Mitzi, when East Fremantle continuously go into their forward line out wide.
3: Yep.
13: 30 metres from the Sharks' goal, directly in front. Ball still in dispute at ground level now. Pearson dove in. Ball up.
3: Well, at least Cleaver tried to bring it back into that sort of hot spot on that occasion, yeah. Tony.
13: Michael Broadbridge, speaking on Before the Footy, said he may be the unluckiest player not to be drafted in the mid-season draft. Lucas Robinson now clears defensive 50 with a bouncing ball. Gives a chance, though, for McManus to come through. And now Rankin at left half forward. Smart from the boundary line. Chips it. Kick didn't go the required distance. And was it Vladic who was driven across the boundary line for a throw-in?
2: Is he asleep, that Vladic? That ball went 5 metres. He expected to get paid a
14: very
2: mark.
14: Optimistic. Now, sorry to our co-commentators. I have to lean out almost the window here. This is in the pocket of space on the ground from our broadcast position. It's very difficult. So boundary throw in. Sharks in attack, but yet to score. Bulldogs by 8. Schneiderka to the front. Smart's lurking. The ball doesn't spill free. Hughes holds it to his chest and tosses it to the umpire.
3: At least they've got a bit of territory at the moment, East Fremantle.
14: Need to score, though. Stranitica rucks Roves and does score, but only scores a minor as he rolls it to the left. So first score for the visitors. It's only about a five-minute trek from East Fremantle to Fremantle. First score for the Sharks. They're one behind. South Fremantle 1-2-8. We're 11 minutes into the opening term for station sponsor Retrovision.
13: Well, South Fremantle on the go now. And another driving bit of movement here from the Bulldogs. Great second effort by Rayson now. Members side wing kicks. Did it go across the boundary line? Yes. Out of bounds on the full. So Rayson applying some great speed and pressure on the East Fremantle defence, but the kick just went awry. And now McManus, left half back, looking for a target. Try to squeeze it inside to Ball. Couldn't get it to him, though. Now Knight for East Fremantle. Kicks back into the corridor. Sits up well enough for Bletchenden, who's then pushed as he kicks. So he'll receive the free kick just inside the centre square. Hand passes to a runner. Put his teammate under immense pressure in window. Just got a hand pass to Robinson. Bletchenden again kicked, pushed after he kicked it, and he receives another free kick. Cleaver gives it away. That one was a little...
14: That was incidental.
3: That was.
14: The first one was definitely there. That's a shocking decision.
13: That was a bump in the side as Blenchenden had the ball.
3: I thought he was going to pay holding the ball.
13: The first one was more so in the back. Blenchenden just pops it up into the hot spot. Big fly, John O'Marsh takes it. He was about three deep there, and he could give a free kick away here. He did get Bolognew high. Now he's just got to be careful there, John O'Marsh. We know that anything can happen when he's out there on the field. Passes to his brother Harry with the switch. Mm. Kick not a good one. Just Butterick has to keep it in. Well, he does. He picked it up and then was seen across the boundary line by Donaldson for a throw-in on the outer side.
14: Well, it's where South's won it. It's in their end. It's at left half forward. And the Sharks are fumbly, giving away silly free kicks. and they're kicking to what we feel is the scoring end. 7-point lead, so damage not on the scoreboard, but time ticking in this opening quarter at the 14-minute mark. Stranitica, another tap, a clean one too. Break out of a tackle, Butterick to Harry Marsh, who fumbles. No fumble there from Byron, but the ball spits out the Sharks' way. They're working well in confines as Baskerville kicks the Sharks wide, and the spore from Rayson, and it doesn't stay in as the Sharks were tight-roping the boundary.
2: Well done, Rayson. Good old-fashioned defence, one-on-one. Nice spoil.
14: Had him on Sports Breakfast down at Benny's Bar and Cafe on Friday.
3: 7-2 inside 50, South Fremantle's favour.
14: Lead by 7 points, the Red and Whites. It's second, playing ninth on the ladder. Sharks have won 3 of 7, but shows you how tight the ladder is in this season, bar West Perth. Ferreira exits stage right, gathered the ball off the ruck contest, and then ran parallel like he was trying to score a try out in front of the Carlton dry tent on the far side of the ground.
2: You would think too, Jacob, if this breeze picks up, it will favour South Fremantle late in the game.
14: Yeah, Kyle Baskerville won the coin toss and pointed East Fremantle to the town hall end. Boundary throw in. Colborne shoved out of the way unceremoniously. Stranitica has started well. Left foot snap inside 50, but Noah Strom. Game 150. Tumbles in to take the relieving mark, as he's done so many times before. Pokes it up the corridor to Lucas Robinson.
2: Been an outstanding servant to WA footy, hasn't he, Noah Strom?
14: Switch is slightly dangerous. Having to wait was Pearson. Dean committed to the spoil. He overcommitted. It allows Souths to ease it from their defensive 50. Winder wants a runner. Robinson gets involved for the Bulldogs. They link up by hand. Winder's run under pressure, but is able to get away from Smart. Did it too easily, Isaiah Winder. Kicks towards the wing and enough depth on the kick to get to Bolognew, who's a long way up the ground. Out of wing, plays on. They want to play on by hand at the moment, Souths. Winder to his outside. Colborne lining up here at half forward, although Byron dropped the ball cold. Sharks recover, and they'll get away from half back through their captain in Baskerville. Kick misses Marlin on the outlet on the outer wing, but it's knocked away and over the line. It won't be a last disposal free kick.
2: Obvious what sides are trying to do. Both sides are trying to run, overlap, keep the ball in the corridor, but overuse and skill errors have cost them at different times.
14: Souths by 8 points. 1-2-8, plays one behind for at the 16-minute mark of the opening quarter.
13: Yep, that we are. Ball thrown back in front of the scoreboard. Sun shines now here on Fremantle Oval. Round 8 waffle action on Sport FM. East Fremantle retreating. They get the clearance though. Baskerville back to Joyce now, who finds some space at the front. Kicks up towards half forward. And nice. Dean, strong mark. Man in front. Took it well. Now kicks 50 metres out. Vladic, and he's stepping back as if he's going to take a set shot.
3: Yeah, have
2: it's
3: a
2: not
3: shot.
2: Beyond him.
3: No.
14: It's a prodigious kick.
13: Well, he's
14: not
13: taken
14: beyond
13: the mark 52 metres from goal. He is lining up a long way back in the centre square now.
3: Well, that was better play. Joyce brought the ball across the ground. Dean also was clear, and nice little pass to Vladic, who's now shooting for goal.
13: Yep, 6 goals this season. Runs around the mark, boots it from 55. Lethal left foot from Griffin Vladic.
3: That's a ripper.
13: Vladic kicks the first for the Sharks, draws it back to within 1 point, and the teammates get around him. That's a beauty from Griffin Vladic.
3: Well, it's the first time they lowered their eyes going inside forward 50. Young Dean, that was. And Vladic, well, he would have kicked that from, what, 60 metres?
13: 55.
3: And it's gone over the goal umpire's head, halfway up the goalpost. So you can just see the depth of that kick when you're kicking to the Canning Highway into the ground.
2: Has prodigious talent, young Vladic. And just looking at him then compared to last year, he just looks like he's trimmed down. He's just looking in better nick. And you just hope that he's one player, like we were talking about on Saturday, about players flashing in, flashing out. He has that propensity to drift in and out of games. You'd like to see him have an impact. If he has an impact for 4 quarters on this game, he could have an influence.
14: Now, that goal was scored 50 seconds ago, and we've only just restarted. Thanks, Channel 7. Ball in the middle. Slips out here for Joyce, who wins the clearance for the Sharks. Flares his kick towards the broadcast wing. Dean spoilt. Was he collared high? Keeping his footing was Jones, but he's tackled. Spun. Got the handball to Dodds of the Bulldogs here on the broadcast wing. Goes wide, but goes well. Lunging spoil from Austin. Did brilliantly. Probably could have been a free kick against. He landed in Bolognew's back, but the umpire said it was fair in the contest. Game on here. Sharks have just steadied. They've linked well by hand so far.
3: Tommy Joyce has been the one, Jacob. He's been critical in their last couple of moves.
14: Having a great season. Chase Bourne fumbles from the stoppage. By the time he recovers, he's tackled. by Burrows, who won the Sharks Reserves Best and Fairest last year, now getting an opportunity.
13: Seven possessions for Joyce, leads all disposal getters along with Winder.
14: He's leading the Best and Fairest as well. Colborne with his prodigious leap. Ball spits out. Good clearance here for South, although Bourne's hand pass knocked down by Cleaver. And that's a boundary throwing because it's off hands in front of the interchange gates. 18 minutes of football and only a goal each. Fremantle Derby 394. West Love back on the ground and into the ruck. Quite a whirlwind season for him. He started at university in the Perth Football League. Got the call up when Hamish Free went down with injury. Sharks win the clearance through Burrows. Comes out to Jansen, who was barricaded late. Throwing a boot at it was smart. Probably wasn't smart. Ball spills out here South's way as fumbling was born. He's about to be tackled by Dean. Gets the kick away high up the line. Good use of the body from Bolognew this time. Nudges Austin underneath the ball and marks between wing and half forward. Members side. Souths to go into attack. They lead by a point. The kick is misdirected. It's short of the intended target of Rusko. Bletchenden's hand pass knocked down. Harry Marsh spins. Hand pass went straight up into the air. Taken there by Bourne. Beautiful delivery. Spotted a man in the pocket. There's a man on in the goal square. He kicked it into the man on the mark, Otto. And Harry Marsh tidies up, taps for the line. That looked pretty deliberate. He's going to be pinged. He didn't fool the umpire. He knocked the handball or the kick down, charged after it, knocked it out of bounds. So Otto will get a chance to redeem himself, but he's up against the boundary at right half forward.
13: Yeah, going to be a very tough kick for Sam Otto. Just his fifth game of league footy. And still looks a little shaky at times. We've seen it so far in this game. Drives it. It's going to go across the face, into the pack. Spoil came across the point line, minus score. Good fist by Kobe Austin. So South Fremantle, two-point leaders. 1-3-9 plays 1-1-7. 20 minutes gone here, first quarter at Fremantle Oval.
14: Chad Pearson's in a bit of trouble here on the bench. He's inspecting a digit. So the docs are looking at that at the moment. He is a champion of the waffle and a wonderful leader. Cleaver's had a good start. Beyond the defensive 50 with a short pass to Stockton. Elijah Stockton, son of a gun. He's at half back. Not a lot up further afield, but he'll keep it to the grandstand side at the very least. Jansen, the target, gets in front. Spall comes down to Joyce, who roves beautifully. Feeds it by hand to Harry Marsh. And now the long kick comes across the ground from Burrows, a left footer. He puts it into space and getting on his bike out here at half forward is Oscar Smart. Able to retain the ball, loops it over towards Austin Ball, chips it into the pocket, leading out Liam Robinson. Marks deep in the pocket. That was good transition from the Sharks. And again, Mitzi, it was Tom Joyce.
3: Yes, he's been instrumental in at least three of their forward sorties in this quarter, Tommy Joyce.
14: So Liam Robinson has kicked a goal in every game, but he's going to have a tough afternoon because he's playing on Noah Strom. This is a tough kick. He's out wide.
3: They're going for the screw kick or banana kick.
14: Yeah, around the body. He's going to open up the angle here and kick with the left. He is a natural left footer, and he's missed that to the near side. So the Sharks miss an opportunity, but they're in this game. 1-3-9 South Fremantle, least amount of 1-2-8. Both teams just feeling each other out through 21 minutes of quarter number one.
3: You'd think they'd need a couple of more goals with this breeze. Well, it's not that strong, but certainly greater depth in the kicking going to that to Canning Highway end.
13: Toby Dodds, promising young player for South Fremantle. Plays on out of full back, kicks towards Jones. Wasn't a great kick. Ends up in the hands of Cleaver now. Chance from left half forward. Shoots towards goal. He's put it through from 48 metres out. Only about 5 metres in from the boundary line, Jack Cleaver. Well, we've got some desserts, I see, Jacob.
14: Oh, what are you suggesting?
13: Well, the Siennas, could it be a second for Mr. Cleaver?
3: I mean, Jack Cleaver has been in outstanding form this season, and you think of his performance against the West Coast Eagles last week, where he was best on ground. It shows to me that he could do exactly what Milan Murdoch's doing at the moment. He is good enough to play at the next level. That was well done by Cleaver.
13: Michael Broadbridge on Before the Footy said, he, out of the waffle, when you look at his age profile, what he is doing in his form, is the most draftable player.
3: Yeah, absolutely. That was brilliantly done by Jack Cleaver. He's had an outstanding season and winning plenty of the footy in the middle of the ground. Just what East Fremantle needed. They've taken the lead. I reckon they need maybe one or two more just to say they've used that slight breeze to their advantage in the first quarter.
14: South's decision-making, Tony, has been a little off by their high standards so far.
2: I think looking at the game, East Fremantle have sent out a message to South Fremantle. They're right in this game, and the prediction I made at the start of the game, I think they're capable of causing
14: an upset.
2: Upset here.
14: Ball in midfield. Cleaver a goal to go with eight touches, and he'll win possession 9. Bombs it inside 50. Robinson in front. They'll be lining up for another. Robinson has taken a terrific contested mark. Again, he just lost his opponent in the air and cut across the pack and took the mark. He'll be directly in front, only 30 metres out.
2: Well, that's been the difference between the two sides, is that East Fremantle have been more effective inside their forward 50, whereas South have made a lot of areas and haven't connected all as well as East Fremantle have going into that area.
3: Well, Tony, in the last 10 minutes, they've been on the right side of the ground, either through the corridor or on this grandstand side.
14: So Robinson, a blemish a few moments ago. That was from the angle. The South Australian in his first Fremantle Derby sends a drop punt towards the Town Hall end, and it never threatened to miss. Sharks have two goals in a minute, and they lead by 11 points all of a sudden.
3: Well, just shows that quick clearance out of the middle of the ground by Cleaver on that occasion. Robinson led out in front. That was, as you called, Jacob, that was a strong contested mark. It wasn't an easy one because the ball was travelling, and he really clasped that one, Robinson. He's been a good find along with Smart for East Fremantle this year.
2: They've started been a little the season bit, off really well,
3: and they've quietened off, haven't they?
2: Yeah, I reckon they would have been into him, and he looks really on today at the moment, Robinson. And you know, be aware of the sleeping giant in Oscar Smart as well. He's capable of bobbing up and doing the right thing at the right time.
3: Well, it's a good now, good 10-minute period for East Fremantle. They're getting some value for kicking to that Canning Highway end with the slight breeze.
2: Changed in the middle as well, as you mentioned, Joyce and Cleaver now starting to get some penetration.
13: Ball back in the middle, rucks go at it. Love jumps high, gives a chance for Winder at the front of the contest. Clears the ball, kicks inside 50. Ball spills to the back of the pack. Picked up by Corello. Then Corral driven into the ground. Ball up.
14: It looked dangerous.
13: It was Dunscombe, rather.
14: It looked dangerous when Winder has the ball, Tony.
13: Smooth mover. Izzy Winder. Ball thrown back up. Winder the clearance. Hand pass out. Little toe poke from Donaldson. Got it to Drage. Kicks to the top of the goal square. Bollinger, a great dive. Couldn't reel it in. Now at ground level. Spills out. Rankin a chance. Dives over the football. Shovels it out. And now South Fremantle. Just a gang tackle applied here on Clark Deering. And we'll have a ball up.
2: They've dried up forward, South Fremantle, particularly their key position players in scoring goals.
13: Florenka on the boundary line. Ridden into the turf by Harry Marsh. Ball up. I think the
2: certainly
13: ball just stayed in. It did.
2: East Fremantle's key forwards looking more dangerous than South's.
13: Left full forward for the Bulldogs. Another ball up. A stoppage. This time it's a boundary throw-in.
14: Slipped off Harry Marsh's knee, so it wasn't out on the full.
13: Crowd continues to form here. Pretty good numbers around the ground.
3: Yeah, it's a very good crowd.
13: Ball thrown back in. In the ruck was Otto, takes it out, then got tackled, pinged holding the ball. So East Fremantle the free kick at right full back, and it's going to go to Butterick.
14: Yep, one of many recruits in the off-season from the NTFL. Butterick goes long for distance towards half-back. Vladic was the target, he didn't get there. Ball spills South Fremantle's way at left half-forward, but another good tackle, and the umpire this time says he'll have it. Out there at half-forward. Toss to the umpire, it's Ferreira who was the man held up. Stranitica wins it clean down out of the ruck contest, and Baskerville just breaks out of a couple of tackles too easy. Kicks up the wing, tumbling into mark is Vladic.
3: He's had a good start to the game, Vladic.
14: I'm going to say he's too far out to score. He hand passes to the run of Corello. His kick misses the target at half forward. Sharks had a chance to really surge there. Ball comes through, slow releasing hand pass. Bulldogs mucking around with it a bit here. In the middle, they're inviting pressure. The Sharks come in now to tie it up, and they've done well to break up that fast handball chain. Umpire circles, takes a long time to come to the obvious conclusion. It's a ball up.
2: Well, earlier in the game, East Fremantle were the team that were fumbling and being a bit scrambly, and it's suddenly reversed. So

0: End. Stockton, low-level kick towards half-forward. Smart, his opponent all over him. Ball spills out here too. Smart, who tries it, don't argue. Backs out of trouble. Able to hand pass, but it only went as far as the Bulldogs' Sachs, who gets it in a 1-2 and kicks South Mantle long but wide. And that's another aimless kick. It's a Sharks ball through John O'Marsh, just backwards of centre wing.
1: Yeah, it's going to be one of those days. As John O'Marsh now goes back to where it came from, long down the line. Smart had to give the fist for East Fremantle. Still a chance for Cleaver on the boundary line, now seen across for a throw-in.
2: You'd think they just need one more East Fremantle to get real value in this first quarter, but they've certainly taken control of the game in the last 15 minutes.
3: Siren. Yeah, Mitzi, they've done enough.
1: Siren can't be too far away. 29th minute of the opening term. Stranatica guides it down to Harry Marsh. He lost it, though. And now, South Fremantle drive through Izzy Winder. Kicks across the ground. It's a good one, too. Finds his target in Otto. Otto looks ahead. Kicks towards the pocket inside 50. Bolognew nearly was at front on contact. Whoa. No, says the umpire, Donaldson. Soccer out on the full, too. Donaldson got unlucky. Well, or was it off the foot of Dunscombe, they're saying?
3: There's a footy god. Because it should have been a free kick.
2: Absolutely.
1: While Brandon Donaldson is at right full forward, it is the perfect pocket for a left footer.
2: This would really hurt East Fremantle if he kicks this.
1: Kick the first goal of the game. Jacob mentioned he loves playing against the Sharks, and these sort of conditions definitely suit a small forward like Brandon Donaldson. Plays on around the mark, snaps towards goal, and it's flawless. He salutes the crowd. Back to within 5 points. 30-minute mark, opening term. Brandon Donaldson has two.
3: Well, East Fremantle should be really disappointed with that, Bitsy, because prior to that goal, they were in control, and the last thing you want, and invariably it always happens in that red time at the end of quarters, the side that's generally down bobs up and kicks the goal, which has really got them back into the game. So disappointing for East Fremantle, but a very, very good goal. But the thing that's coming out of it, Mitzi, is Donaldson, to me, looks like the only player in their forward line that's capable of kicking a goal. So South Fremantle need some of their other forwards to stand up to keep them in this game.
0: Good quarter of football, but the Bulldogs will have the scoring end in a moment, and they're only 5 points down. Not much out of their tools, as mentioned, Bolognew, Rusko and Clark Deering. Love rises high in the middle. Disputed ball. South threatening to win the clearance. Siren not far away here. Joyce shins it forward for the Sharks. Ball at half forward. Fumbles the football. Lucas Robinson hand pass only as far as Joyce, who kicks off a step inside 50. Smart. Can't mark. Went one-handed. Goes after the loose ball. Now he's mobbed by a couple of Bulldogs.
2: He's gone.
0: And that's holding the ball. Fair enough. Took on the world and lost.
3: You have to question the one hand too, Jacob.
0: Yep. Should have gone a bit harder at the ball. Oscar Smart. And there's the siren. So Chad Pearson's back out there. He had a knock to the hand, it looked like, early in the game. He was being attended to on the sidelines, but he's fit to continue. And this is a game befitting of the occasion. Fremantle Derby, 3.94. We'll find out in this second quarter just how much of an advantage it is to the Town Hall end. The Sharks kick three goals to that end in the first quarter. 3-2-20, South Fremantle 2-3-15. Rare that East Fremantle have led at quarter time in a derby. It's just the second time in the last 18 derbies that they have led at the first change. So the goal kickers, starting with the leaders, East Fremantle, Griffin Vladich, Jack Cleaver and Liam Robinson. And Brandon Donaldson has two to continue his impressive record against the Sharks. It's quarter time on WA Day, a great day on the WA footballing calendar. And the oldest rivalry in Western Australian football is underway. At quarter time, it's the Sharks by 5 points. We'll clear a break and come back with our experts, Tony McHale and Chris Mitsopoulos, after the break.
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5: Quarter time in the Fremantle Derby for 2026 on WA Day. It's the visitors, East Fremantle, 3220 to 2315. There was a time where the team shared this ground and it was the home base for both East and South Fremantle, but that's changed in the 50s, and since then Shark Park has been East Fremantle's home, just a short drop punt away to the east of where we are at the moment. Jacob Lansmere, Tony McCall, Chris Mitsopoulos, Matt Grubelich calling the action alongside me. Before we get the thoughts of our experts, just a reminder that the other game starts at 2:30, so we'll have scores once that game gets underway between West Perth and East Perth at Leaderville Oval. No injuries to worry about for SKG Radiology, apart from Chad Pearson, who returned from what looked like a blow to the hand. A few blows landed on the scoreboard early, Chris Mitsopoulos, by the Sharks. Pretty good first quarter.
6: Yeah, good first quarter, Jacob. I think East Fremantle would be pleased with their performance, particularly the latter half of the game. I thought South started well, playing that short game, trying to play keep it off footy on the outer side, the scoreboard side. But I thought once Joyce and Cleaver got themselves into the contest and they started to win the ball, early they were kicking deep into that outer side, but once they brought the ball back into the corridor and across to the members' side, they looked a far better side. We saw that great goal from Vladic. We saw Joyce, probably Tony, involved in three score involvements with his good work, and that good goal by Cleaver just set East Fremantle in a good pattern. But they gave away that goal late in the quarter, which would have really just dented their good first quarter at the end.
7: Mitzi, I'm going to give you a headache.
6: You always give me a headache.
7: And this is similar to the Mayo situation on Saturday. South Fremantle, West Love, not a possession. I know he's a ruckman.
6: Should be up forward.
7: Clark Deering, not a possession. Trey Rusko, one possession. Jordan Bolognew, who we saw kick five in the opening rounds, right? Two possessions, key positions.
6: Yep.
7: That's the difference. Look, that's probably a good sign for South Fremantle because they've had very, very little out of those key forwards, yet they only trail by 5 points. So if they can get a lift in that area, whereas at the other end, what you've seen is like Vladic, you can't afford him to get ball in hand. Robinson looks on at the moment, so, and obviously they're getting the opportunities through their midfield up forward. But patterns are very, very similar in terms of when they win possession of the ball, they're going very quick, they're wanting to keep it in the corridor, they're running, overlapping from behind, using that forward handball. But the reason why East Fremantle are in front, in my opinion, is one, the highlight that I made at the start of this conversation. East Fremantle's key forwards have been better than South's, and they've connected better going into the forward line. So no doubt White would have highlighted that situation, that he definitely needs more from his midfield. East Fremantle's midfield in Joyce and Cleaver were very, very good in that quarter, but it was also good to see Winder, after a very, very slow start early in the quarter, fight back. But the thing you'd love to see with Winder is that you just feel as though the amount of possessions he gets, he chips around very, very short.

0: 50, kick not a good one. Jones overruns it for South Fremantle. Comes back in hard though. Great second effort from Jermaine Jones. Hand passes back to Bourne. Now to Florenka. Chipping ball over the top to Drage, who can run on if he wants to. Does so. Plays on. Kicks from 45 at left half forward. Sneaks it. No. Minor score. Jeez. Ball swung dramatically late left.
1: Certainly looked good off the boot, but yeah, as you called it, it just swung left and... an opportunity gone there for South Fremantle.
2: Bob Massey outswinger. As the ball's restarted by Baskerville. Long beyond the defensive 50. Joyce has to spore from behind. Harry Marsh just flipped it out awkwardly, but it works. Joyce has been industrious. Uses the left up the boundary line and smart.
1: Good strength.
2: Very strong in front. I think the umpire paid a free kick. He's saying, I marked it. So Oscar Smart, what's happening here? The umpire, is he saying the ball's... Yeah. He reckons the ball's... Punctured.
3: Not happy with the ball.
2: No. The umpire said, sorry, that's good enough.
4: Scoffed it off.
2: It's yellow, it's oval, get on with it. So he's going to kick with that flat footy to half forward. Bounces to Marlon, who's gone forward in this quarter. Bounces it inside 50, looking there for Vladic, and it comes off a boot, does it? No, the boundary umpire says it was off hands.
1: That was interesting. I don't know what Smart was going on about.
2: He was saying the ball was flat. I think he wanted the umpire to change it.
1: Just like when they try and change the old red cricket ball, most times it doesn't change.
4: He's trying to be smart, Mitchie.
1: He was trying to be smart.
2: Well, it's
1: wasn't
2: in
1: he?
2: The name. Yeah. East Fremantle thought it was their kick. Now they have decided to change the ball. So Oscar had a point.
3: Well, that was clearly.
2: The runners just kicked the ball over the boundary line. The boundary umpire looked at it. The umpire looked again and said, hey, actually, Oscar had a point. And now it'll be spun in. Inside attacking 50 for the Sharks. They lead by 4 points.
0: Well, there you have it. So he was right in the end. Ball spun back in. Love front position, guiding it down only as far as Cleaver, wrapped up in a Bletchenden tackle, brought to ground.
4: Stranatic is giving his smalls an armchair ride.
2: Dominating.
1: Yeah, he's been very good. 17 hitouts in the first quarter, Tony.
0: Yeah, wins another one there, Stranatica. Cleaver off one step, kicks it deep towards full forward. Fist came from Pearson, the skipper of South Fremantle. Six-time state player. What a star he's been to the competition for many years. And it's a three-point game now. East Fremantle leading 26-23.
2: Jones spots Winder, who broke from the kick-in. And that's a lovely pass. Beyond the defensive 50. Mark taken by Winder, who's leading all comers on the ground so far. Squaring kick to Hughes. Hughes is looking across the ground. He's going to dish it back to Winder, who's brought his own football to Fremantle Oval. That's long it. Over lines to centre half for Jono Marsh leaves his man. There was a hold off the play, though. And it's a Bulldogs free kick.
4: Jacob, would you believe Jono dropped that mark as well?
2: Did he?
4: Mm.
2: Gee. Well, the umpire blew his whistle. Maybe that put him off. So Bolland is within scoring range.
4: Well, he's one of the key forwards. Not that he's key position size, but certainly a valuable contributor to the scoreboard. And you look at their scorecard at the moment, it's only the smalls that are contributing.
2: Well, he's kicked 11 goals for the season. He kicked 5 in round 1, and he's kicked 2 bags of 3. So if he kicks 1, he generally goes big. Jordan Bolland played all of his football in defence before this year and has been born again as a forward. Trots out wide, gets under the kick. It's not going to score. In fact, it's going to drift very right. Clark Deering hands to it for the Bulldogs. Couldn't bring it down. He's in the red headband. Now he's over the top applying the tackle. And we'll have the ball up close to goal.
4: What about the run out on the arc, Mitzi? Play on.
2: It was a bit stuttery, wasn't it?
1: Yeah.
2: He kicked it like a defender. Stranatica in the ruck against Love. Love won the tap, but the Sharks win the clearance. Baskerville, a stand start kick. Doesn't clear the defensive 50. No mark paid to Dean. Lucas Robinson fumbles. Pack converges on this ball 40 metres from South's goal. And it's going to be a ball up. So South's looking for the go-ahead goal. It's the Sharks by 5 points. We're at the 11-minute mark of the second term for Keswick Australia.
0: Yep, that we are. Ball thrown up, bit of aerial ping-pong, and again, repeat stoppage. Umpire immediately throws it back up. Stranatica over his head, went into the hands of Clark Deering. Ball up.
4: Well, generally they have a plus one in this situation. They've equalised.
0: 40 metres from the Bulldogs' goal. Trying to break out of this stoppage at the moment. Cleaver, a hand pass to the ground. Rankin gets a boot to it, high up and under. Kick doesn't go 15. Players have to wait. Joyce again, another disposal. The hand pass forward. Just trying to move the ball out of defensive 50. Slightly do so at the moment. So about 52 metres from South's goal. Right half forward. Ball up again. Lucas Robinson gets a boot to it. Bounces up for Clark Deering, but he's wrapped up in a chicken wing tackle, brought to ground. Was dispossessed. Harry Marsh now a chance as the ball spilled out. Knight, Cleaver, takes a bounce on the outer side wing, make it a second, goes for a bit of

0: run. Stockton was taken after he was... he's going to receive a free kick, Stockton, who was knocked over.
1: That's a professional free kick.
0: After the hand pass was given. Gets it back to Knight. Weaves his way through traffic. Kicks just inside 50. Vladic. Fist came from the side by Pearson. At ground level. Smart defend off against Noah Strom. Hand pass over his head. The runner, Joyce, over the top to Ball. They've worked this extremely well, East Fremantle. But Austin Ball with a terrible kick. Or has he snuck it through? He has. Austin Ball. Well, he kicked that with the instep and it spun at all sorts of angles. Was not a great kick towards goal, but he somehow managed to put it through. And that means now East Fremantle are 11-point leaders. Austin Ball has the last two goals in the game.
2: I think he's got COVID, Mitchy. Austin Ball. No one wants to go near him.
3: What I'm liking, Tony, at the moment is East Fremantle's pressure. They are really pressuring the ball carrier of South Fremantle to the point where South can't get that run and overlap game they like to play. And it's generally resulting in a turnover. They're winning contested ball at the moment at ground level. They're on today, the Sharks, and it's showing on the scoreboard at the moment.
1: Yep, two goals to the non-scoring end. We do wonder what sort of an advantage, but even now, that wind sock has stiffened towards the town hall end. So Sharks defending well. It's only 13 minutes into the quarter. So, both Cleaver and Joyce, Baskerville down back, Jansen, they're good players, are playing well. And South's just a little off. They're not off by a long way, but they're not quite at their best. Thrown up in the middle, Stranitica dominating the airwaves, wins the tap down. Going underneath it was Jansen, but the Sharks win it away in any event as it spits out to the wing. It's Carello who floats it wide. Marlin on the lead. He won't get there on the full. Able to tap it away, and Hughes shins to the boundary. It goes across, and that is going to be a last disposal free because it was just beyond the 50 at left half forward. So the Sharks to go back into attack on the head of Robinson. Sport by Noah Strom. Swooping on the loose ball here. Deep in the pocket is Marlin. Curls the snap back towards the goal mouth. Robinson has to spoil. Spills down the ground level. McManus trying to run towards goal. Brought down in a bulldog tackle. And a ball up just beyond the goal square. Sharks attacking and leading on the scoreboard in this Fremantle Derby. Jacob Lansmere, Matt Grublich, Tony McCall, Chris Mitsopoulos, your call team. Robinson in the ruck, beaten. Ball spills down the ground. Winder toe pokes it out of the congestion, but it spills to Oscar Smart. A high rather than handsome snap. Floats across the face of goal, and Ferreira, terrific defensive mark. Outmarks his opponent on that occasion comfortably. And sweeps his hand pass away to Dodds for the Bulldogs. Kicks to a one-on-one, and Bolognew superb on Butterick. Outlet option was good. Bolognew made it work. Wants to play on Bolognew. Bit of urgency in Souths now. High kick towards half forward, losing his traction. That was dangerous from Dunscombe. He dropped the mark. Follows up with the tackle. Donaldson flips it forward. It bounces for O'Hare, who left it behind. And Dean goes back for the Sharks. Relieving hand pass. 1-2, Butterick away towards Rankin. Floats it up the boundary. McManus. Excellent mark for the Sharks. Just backwards of the broadcast wing.
0: Nice mark. Hung in the air for a little bit. Plays on around Dodds. Drives towards half forward. Noah Strom in from the side. Did well, as he often does. In his 150th game, they go across the ground, the Bulldogs. Ends up in the hands of Jake Florenka now. Goes a little further out wide. And backtracking, taking it on the chest is Bourne. Out of side wing.
2: Been very good in defence, Noah Strom.
0: Chase Bourne pops it over to Florenka, who kept running. At right half forward, 50 metres out. 20-metre kick and intercepted by John O'Marsh, outstretched.
1: Mark that one, Tony.
3: Well, he's doing the job, no doubt about it. Rusko can't get into the contest.
0: Marsh, a wobbly kick, clearing defensive 50. Far side wing, East Fremantle on the attack. Now Carello, the hand pass to Cleaver, who has some time to pick it up. Stranatica, Stockton, they're working this well, the Sharks. Harry Marsh in the middle of the ground. Backwards hand pass. Now ball to Rankin, can put some run in the legs, drives inside 50. Great mark taken, sacks man in front over his fellow number 17, Marlin.
1: Marlin's got to bring that to ground. Kick bounces out wide, a fumble but recovering Pearson, looks inboard. Bulldogs defending well because Sharks are having the ball at their end of the ground. They bounce away from defence here. Racing, a handball into midfield. It was slow and it meant that Winder just had to rush it on his boot. Bounces to half forward, well done by Rankin. Curls a kick to the outer side, but his kick is indirect. There are plenty of Sharks lining up on that outer side. But he picked out a Bulldog. Low-level kick to half forward. Bourne slides in, doesn't mark, and is then taken high by McManus. That was a little crude. So Chase Bourne
2: Well, let's see if they can get an effective entry, Jacob. They've been poor in this area.
1: Sharks by 11 points. Midway stages of this quarter. Bourne's undecided. There's plenty of numbers back, so he's just going to launch it long for distance. Otto the target. And again, Jono Marsh playing an excellent game at the back. Sweeps it away to Rankin, who fumbles. His opponent fell over, and he's able to find the outlet option of Joyce. Sharks doing well defensively with their turn to defend. They lead by 11.
2: Defender taking an uncontested mark, Mitzi.
0: Vladic over the top takes the mark. Now goes back inside on the 45, intercepted by Hughes, can load up. Donaldson, oh, the runner was Bailey, came in out of nowhere. And now he can go to Corello. Hand passes towards Cleaver inside the centre circle. Good pick up, evades one, evades two. Gets it onto the left boot, kicks high towards half forward. Bouncing ball now, one-on-one, Robinson and Strom. Goes at right angles, gives a chance for Hughes to come in for the Bulldogs. Hand passes to Strom, who's brought to ground. Holding the ball, says the umpire. He got a hand pass away, didn't he? Well, Elijah Stockton's going to receive the free kick at centre-half forward. Bit to go on with afterwards between Strom and Leon Robinson. Strom just throws him around like a rag doll.
3: Well, he looks like, as I said, out of the Toy Story. He's got those
1: Woody
3: out of Toy Story. I've said that about Robinson. He's got those long, lanky legs.
0: Yeah, and Strom with the long, lanky arms.
2: Spring in their step. East Fremantle.
3: Oh, look, their pressure's been fantastic.
2: And South Fremantle's entries have really hurt them.
0: Stockton, low ball. Did it go 15? Yes, says the umpire. Cleaver takes it on the chest as he went to his knees.
3: Well, they've been impactful, haven't they? Cleaver and Joyce are the two that really are impacting this game. You know, Winder's getting a lot of the footy, but as you've mentioned, Tony, tends to kick short. Blessington hasn't really had much impact on the game, but certainly Joyce and Cleaver are the two that are really are the ones that are the driving force behind East Fremantle's effort so far.
0: From 45 metres out, 45 degree angle, and it sprays to the right. Never looked a chance, really. 12 point leaders now, East Fremantle. 18 minutes gone, second term. 5-4, 34 to 3-4, 22.
1: It's not panic stations for the Bulldogs, but they just have to absorb, Tony, don't they? While the Sharks are playing as well as they are.
2: I think they've just got to be a bit more efficient going inside their forward 50.
1: Pearson wasn't certain, but kicks to the outer side. It's a beautiful kick, and stretching to mark is Colborne. He runs away from his opponent, Stranitica, with ease. Already Souths are in their attacking half, but that's a wide kick. Bounces away from Otto. Sharks get back to look to retrieve. Desperation as it's flicked out. The Sharks are a chance to work it away again. Corello just ekes it on his boot under pressure. It was the Bulldogs with good defensive pressure that time, and a free kick for last disposal going to Blechenden.
2: They don't scare you when they go inside, Jacob. They go wide.
3: That's right, absolutely.
1: So, and East Fremantle made the same mistake early, didn't they? When they struggled to score. So Blechenden kicking a half out from goal. Clark Deering the target deep inside. 50 again, it got out the back. And Bailey took an uncontested mark just sitting at the back for the Sharks. Cleaver's brought his own football to Fremantle Oval today. And again, the Sharks can build as Burrows marks uncontested, goes wide and finds Griffin Vladic.
2: Intercept marks in South Fremantle's forward line are killing them at the moment.
1: Kick inboard, dangerous because it opens up the corridor on the turnover. Stretching was Joyce. Drage fires it back to half forward. This might hurt because they've got some runners. Clark Deering marks, but he's slow. Didn't move the ball on quickly. He kicks it wide and shallow. Oh, he didn't mark that. Rankin,
2: and
1: he knocked it away. He read it well. He got back in front of the dangerous target, but went the double fist rather than the mark.
2: Why isn't that deliberate, Jacob?
1: It
2: couldn't be any more deliberate than what he did.
1: Yeah, but the umpire will say it was a marking contest, even though he was uncontested, effectively.
3: It was great defensive work.
2: Oh, get out. He should have marked it.
1: Even our experts are at loggerheads. Fremantle Derby, 394. Sharks leading by a couple of goals. Stranitica, the tap. Follow-up tap from Winder. And Ferreira is ushered towards the line and pushed over by Joyce. So boundary throw in, we've reached time on at the second term, and South's kicking to the scoring end have only managed one goal, the Sharks two, and they lead by those two goals.
3: Well, it's just as Tony said, the mistakes South are making are just playing very wide when they go forward, and it's very hard to kick goals from that right forward pocket.
0: Boundary throw in, Blechenden's having a go in the ruck, Stranitica wins easily, Florenka pushed off it, picked up by Joyce now, he can look inside on the 45, has Liam Robinson, a juggled mark in the centre circle. Robinson, a little undecided, hand pass over the top to McManus, off one step, pops it up towards centre-half forward. Really tough one for the Sharks there. The Bulldogs with all the numbers. Dodds evades. Nice little hand candy. Kicks to the near side wing. Finds Jones. Jones, the hand pass, a bad one, but it had time, Dodds, to pick it up. Colborn pops it over the top. Donaldson, the fist again. This time it's ball out of bounds for a throw-in directly in front of our broadcast position.
2: Their defence has been outstanding.
3: Brilliant. Absolutely good work then by Ball.
1: He's had the quarter of his career, two goals, and been involved in a lot of the attacking forays for the Sharks.
0: Yep, members side wing, just forward of centre, four south Fremantle. Ball thrown back in. Stranatica again, just with that size in front. Florenka can't break away from a cleaver tackle, nearly. Just got a kick away towards centre-half forward. Picked up by Lucas Robinson. Gets it back. Now to Florenka. Kicks inside on the lead is Cooper Clark-Deering. Great mark.
2: A lot better.
0: Bailey was all over him and was able to take it strongly out in front.
3: Well, they need this goal, South Fremantle, because they've been under the pump for the last 10 or so minutes from East Fremantle's pressure. This just could relieve that pressure a little bit.
2: Robinson bull-like in the crunches. Yep. Won the hard ball, then fed it out and lowered their eyes going into that forward lead to Deering, which is gives them an opportunity. They had some space in their forward line on a rare occasion.
0: Yeah, and it was great. A couple of weeks ago versus West Coast, where he kicked five goals. Clark Deering will line up directly in front, 45 metres out. Drop punt is on its way. Shifting left, minor score.
3: Good penetrating kick, but just to the left.
0: Yeah, 11-point lead is the Sharks. 23 minutes played, second term.
1: Tell you what, goals big either way here in the dying minutes of the quarter.
2: No, this is that red time period that's really dangerous either way.
1: Rankin short into the back pocket. Dunscombe dropped a mark, invited the pressure, so he gives it back to the run of Rankin. He's closed down by Bolyneux, well defended by the Bulldogs. Out of bounds, as Rankin was only able to tap it forward. He couldn't follow up and keep it in.
2: South Fremantle averaging 87 points for the year. They're currently on 23.
1: 3-5, plays 5-4. Sharks by 11. As the ball spun back into play. Love doesn't take clean possession. Deflects it down. Clean clearance, though, for the Dogs as Bletchenden launches it inside 50. Target was Robinson of the Bulldogs. Who can rove? Tackled is Corello. Can't get the ball free, and it will be balled up.
2: Crummers, front and square, Dunscombe. Jacob. Where were they?
1: Those two are brothers, I think, Dunscombe and Corello. Very similar. Numbers 18 and 58. Ball thrown in the air. No ruckman there for the Sharks. Clean tap down towards Rusko. Plays for a free kick. Doesn't get it. Ball spills back towards Rankin. His hand pass indiscriminate. Trying to control it and doing well was Austin. Another possession for Cleaver. High, not the 15. Aerial ping pong slips down to Dean in his first derby. He's forced forward in a tackle. And a ball up on the paint of 50 at left half forward for Souths.
3: Jono Marsh coming back onto the ground.
1: He and Marlon were off for a few minutes. Interesting, it's Vladic who went off. So I wonder if he's going to go forward before half-time here. Otto, down by his ankles for Souths, started at the Sharks. Hand pass, doesn't clear the congestion. Ooh. Strong tackle applied by Bletchenden. Spills free to Rusko, who emerges from the traffic. Feeds Drage, and Drage snaps his second goal of the quarter. That hurts the Sharks. They've had the better of this term, but they cough up a goal in red time, and it reduces their lead to just 5 points. 4-5-29 to 5-4-34. Aaron Drage and Austin Ball, the shootout we didn't expect at either end of the ground in this second term.
2: Well, I was just about to say, Mitzi, the player that really needs to lift is Trey Rusko.
3: Yeah.
2: And he'd only had one possession just prior to that possession he had then, which gave him his second. But he's the player, and I just don't think they're playing him right, Mitzi. He doesn't appear suited. He's played his best footy, put it this way, for South Fremantle when he's played out of the goal square, and I think that's what they should be doing with him. They're breaking down up forward. For mine, they need to just isolate him in a Gunston-type role out of the goal square, open it up for him where he plays his best footy one-on-one. I think they'd get far more out of him. But good lift, but notable that Donaldson and Drage are the only real goal scorers for South Fremantle, all smalls.
0: Good midfield battle this one. South Fremantle's ruckman doesn't even go at it. Vladic had some clean possession. They're driving it forward now. East Fremantle picked up here. Harry Marsh, 55 from goal, pops it over to Smart. Telling kick, bounces up for him. Immediately tackled by Byron. It was a good one. He just got a hand pass away, Smart. Backwards to Joyce. Joyce tried the fend off. Will it be holding the ball? Because tackler came through for South Fremantle. It was a big fly from Rayson, really. Oh, and then, is it going to be 50 as Joyce just shoves the ball back into Rayson's chest.
2: It was a tough tackle by Rayson.
3: Oh, you could see that, couldn't you? That
2: and he's Dirk Joyce, and he's responded.
1: Why was that holding the ball?
0: Well, he tried the fend-off. Rayson, wobbly kick inside 50. Contest forms. Clark Deering. Well, no one really went at it except for him.
3: Well, Tony, you mentioned red time. Well, it's happened again.
2: Yep.
3: It happened in the first quarter, and now they've allowed South Fremantle to have a second shot for goal within the space of 5 minutes and could take the lead into half-time.
2: Don't mind the look of this kid, big and strong, and attack the ball. South just need to get the ball into his advantage a little more often, higher, longer and more direct, and that's what we had then rather than going wide or short and playing that possession game.
0: He's got a bit of me time about him, wearing the number 23 and a red ninja headband. Ooh. Ooh. Shoots towards goal, hits the post. It started right, it was swinging back late, but not enough. Minor score.
3: Just seemed to poke at that one, did the young fellow, but South have just got themselves back in the contest.
1: Jono Marsh, long bomb to the wing, running under it was the player there for Souths. It's going to be another Bulldogs free. Gee, they've got the rudder for the whistle in the last few minutes. West Love makes his free kick a hand pass, kicking it long inside 50. Pearson back towards Clark Deering, knocked over the back. Roscoe rolls a dribbler towards goal, but it's always to the near side. Minor score.
2: Hate to say it, Jacob, but it's amazing how dangerous it looks when you go to that dangerous spot in the forward line.
1: Well, we're in the dying minutes of this first half, and the Sharks are clinging to a lead all of a sudden. 5-4, plays 4-7.
0: Yep, three-point leaders. Harry Marsh takes it on the outer side, goes in the middle. Good kick to Joyce. Precision, plays on, kicks 15 metres up to Oscar Smart on the lead at centre-half forward. And will he line up? No, he'll play on. Tries to drive. Big kick towards goal from 52 metres out. Oscar Smart. He's a highlight reel. And he gets East Fremantle back to a 9-point lead. It is 6-4-40 to 4-7-31. Well, I gave him the moniker Agent number 14 a little bit earlier in the season. He's just kicked goal number 16 in 2026.
3: Well, on that occasion, Tony, they brought the ball back into the corridor. Joyce, hands on ball again. Every time he gets the ball, something happens. Off to Oscar Smart, who just kicked that ball from outside 50. So you can penetrate that end of the ground here at Fremantle Oval. That was a great kick, and just one that East Fremantle needed, because South were pressing in the last few minutes of this quarter.
2: Two-goal turnaround, wasn't it?
1: Deering
2: missing.
3: Yep.
2: Deering missing one end, and Smart. And East Fremantle will have that with Vladic, Smart and Robinson, who are capable of kicking long goals.
1: Yeah, excellent finish from Oscar Smart, who's had a terrific season. Started particularly well. Had a couple of quieter games before the mid-season rookie draft. Former Essendon player. Ball in midfield. Goal either way massive here in the dying stages of the first half. Stockton, great hand pass. Joyce has been brilliant. His kick blanketed. It's going to dribble out to the wing where Austin Ball will try and control it. Near the line. Doesn't have anyone to go to. Able to keep it alive with a sloppy hand pass back to Stockton. Puts it on the boot down the boundary line. Vladic clean bowl. Souths will get back first through Ferreira. Snaps it high. Not sure it's gone 15, so we'll see what happens when it lands. Running under it was West Love. Rayson feeds it forward for the Bulldogs. Drage near the boundary. Snaps it up the boundary. And Harry Marsh does enough to crash into two Bulldogs, O'Hare and also Winder, and fist it out of play. Good contest. 9-point lead to the Sharks in lovely sunshine here at Fremantle Oval.
2: Not a smart handball by Rayson. Needed a kick.
3: Yep, on his left foot too, so he should have kicked it.
1: Boundary throw in. Stranitica and Love. It's been a more even battle in this quarter. Disputed ball in midfield. Socket forward by Florenka for Souths. Rusko's playing further up the field. Butterick steps through a couple. Was strong. Then seemed to just drop the ball. Good hand pass from Baskerville to Corello. His hand pass was poor. And it means a high tackle free that goes to O'Hare.
2: 29 minutes gone, Jacob.
1: Yep, I can tell you exactly how long's to go, but I won't. 9-point lead. Hand pass comes away to Ferreira. Last chance for the Bulldogs. Deep inside 50. Is there a mark here? No, brilliant. Spoil cutting across from Dunscombe. Gets it out of bounds. Siren. Half-time here at Fremantle Oval. And anyone who thought it was a comfortable Souths win, they've got another thing coming. They could still win this game. They're only 9 points down at half-time. But the visitors, ninth on the ladder, are hunting a historic Derby upset. It'll be their first on WA Day for a decade. They've had the better of the first half. And they mirrored their quarters there. East Fremantle, they kicked 3-2 in the first. They kicked 3-2 in the second. 6-4-40. South Fremantle kicked 2-4 in that quarter. So they're 4-7-31. Two goal kickers for Souths. Donaldson and Drage each have two. And on the other side of the page, Austin Ball has two for the Sharks. Singles for Vladic, Smart, Cleaver and Robinson. Some of the leading possession getters before we get our experts' thoughts on that first half. Cleaver has had 21 disposals and kicked a goal. He'd be right up there for the Derby medal. And our Sienna's player of the day, Tom Joyce, 18, Rankin, 16, Baskerville, 15, Corello and Stockton, 13. Whilst for Souths, Jake Florenka had a big quarter, 19 disposals, Winder, 17, Bletchenden, 11 and Drage, 11 with two goals. No injury concerns for either team. That's good news for SKG Radiology as we break for half-time. That second quarter was thanks to Keverick Australia. Our experts are Tony McCall and Chris Mitsopoulos. Tony, really interesting game this one. You tipped an upset before the game and it looks on in earnest at half-time.
2: Yeah, no doubt about that. At least Fremantle's midfield is certainly, you know, through the... It really starting with Stranatico, as much as he probably hasn't had a lot of possessions during the course of the game, but his hit-outs to advantage have been invaluable and it's accommodated, besides the hard work they've done around the ground in Joyce and Cleaver, and they've been terrific in that area, and it shows in the clearances. They lead 17-24 at the moment, so they've had seven more clearances, but strangely enough, South Fremantle have gone inside 50, 27-19, and really, that's the area that certainly I would think that Craig White would be addressing at half-time, is just their efficiency, their effectiveness. We've seen in the game, we've seen the way the game started, both sides playing that run or that firstly possession game, but once they got the opportunity to get the ball in corridor, they've run, overlapped and tried to go quick into their forward line. Unfortunately for South Fremantle, on those 27 entries, they haven't been as efficient as what they should be, and I felt it only started to show signs towards the end of that quarter where there was a little more movement. They went a bit more direct into their forward line, which all of a sudden Deering started to look like a threat. But all in all, East Fremantle have been far more effective. We saw Ball and Smart chime in. Ball with two goals in that quarter had, as you said, Jacob, potentially a career-best quarter. But there's not a great deal between these two sides at the moment. And really, as much as I've tipped East Fremantle to win, I would think, looking at the game overall, is that I would think South Fremantle are slightly in front purely because of the fact that they've played nowhere near their best for mine. It's whether they're capable of doing that. I don't believe, the one thing back in East Fremantle's favour, I don't believe South Fremantle are the side that they were last year, Mitzi.
3: Oh, without a doubt.
2: And yes. I think for that reason, East Fremantle, if they can maintain the pressure and the energy that they've put on this game, they're more than capable of causing the upset that I predicted.
3: Yeah, I think you made that valid point, Tony. 27-19 inside 50s, but a lot of those inside 50s for South Fremantle have been in the deep pocket. They've only brought the ball over to the member side or just left of the corridor towards the end of that quarter, and they look more dangerous. They've got to learn to do that, and I think if East Fremantle can do that this quarter, they can give themselves a bit of a match-winning lead. I don't like to say that too early, but they've looked the better side because their pressure's been good. They've put pressure on the ball carrier, and they've been able to stop South from run, overlap, and then move the ball quickly into their forward line. Rusko's had no space at all, so he's been totally ineffective. Bolognew got into it. As you said, their smalls are the ones that have kicked the goals, but certainly Cooper Clark-Deering looked a lot better when he had a bit of space to run into, and he's a big lad and can take a good overhead mark. So, you know, that's an area that South really need to improve on. I'm sure that's what Craig White will look at. But a good contest. This is the first time I've come to a derby, and I feel that this is what a derby should be like. Good, tough footy, close game of footy, and it's anyone's game after half time.
2: They backed up by the crowd too, Jacob. Obviously, they knew that start time for the game was 2:10. They've all turned up late.
1: Well, it is a 1/10 start in all seriousness, and that was a talking point with Cam Britt on Friday, whether it would have helped if it was at 2:30. The weather is getting better. The sun is shining. It's a glorious scene. I just asked Cam, I just flicked him a message to ask for what his crowd number estimate is at the moment. They've got numbers that they're rolling through from their people here on the gate, and they've said around 4,500.
3: Which is good.
1: So people are here in droves, and it's one of those venues where you can just roll in. Obviously, you have to pay for your tickets. Unlike over at Shark Park. But you can just pop down if you're in the Fremantle area and wander in, buy a ticket and watch a terrific game of football. East Fremantle hunting an upset, 9-point leaders at half-time.
2: There is some resemblance to Good Grocer Park. The guy that designed this press box, I reckon he designed East Fremantle, the new redevelopment.
1: George Grulicic, didn't he design this box?
2: Was
1: it's
2: it
1: named
2: George?
1: After him.
2: Well, it's named after him. I think.
1: Don't speak ill of the dead.
2: Fair dinkum. They couldn't have put it. They should have put us on South Terrace.
1: Maybe we could actually. What's this arbor over here, just to our right? We could have sat up there and had a cold one. Yeah. Watched the game from up there. Although with Tony McCarr, that's a little dangerous at different times. So it's halftime here on Sport FM. WA Day Derby Monday, and it's a 9-point lead to the Sharks. 6-4-40 to 4-7-31. We will step aside. We'll hand you back to the birthday boy. Happy birthday to Dave Eckhart back in the studio. He'll take you through the halftime update, and we'll come back on the other side to see if the Sharks can continue their terrific first half, or can the reigning premiers overwhelm their arch rivals? Find out soon.
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12: 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Don't forget you can get in touch with us in the studios here in Hamilton Hill or to the lads at the game over at Fremantle Oval. Simply use the SMS line 0429 913 913, 0429 913 913. It is half time at Fremantle Community Bank Oval and the Sharks lead 6-4-40 by 9 points over South Fremantle 4-7-31. Earlier today at this ground, we had the reserve grade game between South Fremantle and East Fremantle. A win to South Fremantle, 11-5-71 to East Fremantle's 8-8-56. The Colts have not yet played in the Fremantle Derby. They'll be taking to the field after the league game. Now, up at Arena Joondalup, HIF Health Insurance Oval, they have had the Colts and the reserves. The league game is just getting underway up there. But in the Colts, it was a win to West Perth, a big win too, by 11 goals in the end, 14-10-94 to 3-7-28. 3-7-25. So a very big win to the West Perth Colts. And in the reserves, much closer game, only 9 points in the end. West Perth 9-12-66, East Perth 7-15-57. Now, in other sports around the world, the French Open tennis continues tonight. There are fourth round matches in both men's and women's singles. In the men's side of the draw, fourth round action, the winners through to the quarterfinals. Flavio Cabolli takes on Zachary Savita. Felix Auger-Aliassime takes on Alejandro Tawilo. Juan Manuel Cerundolo, who knocked out Yannick Sinner 2 rounds ago, takes on Matteo Berrettini. And Francis Tiafoe takes on Matteo Arnoldi. As I said, all four winners of those games tonight will go through to the quarterfinals. Now, in women's singles, Maja Chwalinska from Poland takes on Diane Parry. Arina Sabalenka, the top seed, takes on Naomi Osaka. Anastasia Potapova will take on Anna Kalinskaya. And Madison Keys, who won the Australian Open a couple of years ago, will take on Diana Schneider from Russia. Fourth round action in the women's singles with, once again, the winners to go through to the quarterfinals. There were some football games played overnight in World Cup warm-up games. And we had Australia playing Mexico. Mexico had a 1-0 win in that game. Trying to find the rest of the scores on my page here. Germany defeated Finland 4-0. The US had a 3-2 win over Senegal. And Brazil had a big win over Panama, 6-2. Now, these warm-up games continue tonight. There's quite a few of them. Bulgaria take on Montenegro. The Maldives up against Afghanistan. Slovakia play Malta. A battle of Scandinavia. Norway take on Sweden. Turkey takes on North Macedonia. Austria versus Tunisia. Colombia takes on Costa Rica. And Canada play Uzbekistan. And not all of those teams will be at the World Cup, but most of them will need warm-up games to set their sides ready for the kickoff, which is not far away. It comes up later this month. So some World Cup warm-up games coming up very, very soon. Just quickly back to the waffle in the HIF Health Insurance Oval game, West Perth, East Perth, just getting underway in the league. No score up there. Coming up next week, we've got plenty of games to get through. Round 9, there is Saturday and Sunday games next week. Peel Thunder take on Swan Districts down at Lane Group Stadium, Rushton Park. That's a 10 past 1 start. Claremont take on West Coast, also at 10 past 1 at Revo Fitness Stadium. Perth versus Subiaco is our broadcast game on Saturday afternoon from Mineral Resources Park. And we're back on air on Sunday afternoon when East Perth host South Fremantle at Sullivan Logistics Stadium. So back-to-back weekends with double headers for the listeners for our waffle coverage. So Peel versus Swans from Rushton Park, Claremont versus West Coast Claremont Oval, Perth versus Subiaco at Lathbone Park, and East Perth versus South Fremantle at Leederville. They're round 9 games. Jacob and the boys will have a look at those at the end of today's game. So just repeating, at halftime, the South Fremantle Bulldogs hosting the East Fremantle Sharks, and it's the Sharks leading by 9 points, 6-4-40 to South Fremantle 4-7-31. Still no score up at HIF Health Insurance Oval as West Perth take on East Perth in the Metropolitan Derby. And as Jacob said in the intros, it may be the last WA Day games, given that from next year, WA Day, thanks to the government, is being moved to November when the weather's a lot better and we can do a lot more things. Can't argue with today's weather. Beautiful sunny skies outside. Second half action coming your way very soon with Jacob, Matt, Tony and Chris right after this break.
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1: Zach Bain-Waring's with us. Claremont midfielder forward must be tough when the AFL lifeline has been spoken about. What are the emotions a couple of days on as you now focus your attention on Claremont and the remainder of the season?
15: There was a little bit of talk on it, but now it's time to put the head down and work even harder so that they don't have a choice not to pick me. A little bit sad, but super grateful to even be in the conversation of that happening. And guess I'm at a great club in Claremont who are going very well, and I'm super lucky to be there and can't wait to try and push on to win a flag.
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1: Great crowd here at Fremantle Oval. It's the WA Day Derby of 2026. It's such a shame that we're going to lose this day from the calendar. As of 2028, the state government has amended the public holiday. So WA Day will be celebrated in November. We are set to have a King's Birthday public holiday in the second week of June. Perhaps that's where this game will be moved to. That's a decision for WA Football. We asked Brad Weirer that question on Waffle World during the week. Jacob Lansby, Matt Grublich describing the action. Tony McHale and Chris Mitsopoulos, our experts. Mitzi, such a man of the people, was out having a chat with Wayne from South Amantle during the halftime break. Patrick Mirosevic and Simon from Lathlane have picked up a conversation. Where's Mitzi going now? He's wandering out of the ground. Well, I hope he comes back, Mitzi. I'm not sure where he's off to, Tony, but you might be doing this solo in the second half. Sharks back out onto the ground, as are South Amantle. If you've just joined us, it's a 9-point lead to the Blue and Whites, who've struggled in these games over recent years, Tony, but there's enough to like that this could turn into a 4-point result at the end of the day for the Sharks. So what have you liked so far?
20: Yeah, I've loved the midfield battle, boys. And, you know, like, it's ironical that when you look at the stats, is that, you know, the likes of Cleaver, Joyce in the middle of the ground have been absolutely fantastic for East Fremantle. But then on the other hand, you look at the situation with South Fremantle and Florenca 19, Winder 17, Bletchington 11 as well. So they've had their influence on the game. And ironically, with that dominance in the middle of the ground, is that South Fremantle have been beaten, in my mind, by the likes of Cleaver and Joyce in the middle of the ground. But they've been able to go inside. South Fremantle have been able to go inside 27 to East Fremantle's 19. So 8 more times inside forward 50. So it's pretty clear what it's telling us, Jacob. It's telling us that their connection with their forward line is breaking down, and also their strategy on the way they're entering the forward line. They're going out far too wide. I feel as though playing Rusko up the field is probably an error. He does look a little rusty at the moment. He's had a few weeks off through that hamstring, and they're just not getting enough out of their key forwards. The good thing about it, the good sign for them, was that Deering just started to bob up and just show that he could threaten the East Fremantle defence, providing he plays in front and leads up. and they need more from Bollingu. Their goal scorers at the moment have been Drage and Donaldson, so they need a greater contribution, and even their midfielders need to penetrate deeper inside that forward 50 to try and kick an odd goal or two themselves. And on the other hand, you know, commendation to Stratonatica, who's getting first hand on, he's well and truly beating Love, and he's giving the likes of Cleaver and Joyce an opportunity. East Fremantle's forwards, their tall forward, you know, Vladic, as I'm, Vladic, Robinson and Smart are all similar players where they can be match winners, but they bob up and down. They're not consistently across the four quarters. And so if any one of those players can stand up and have a longer impact on the game, they could make the difference between winning and losing. The sad plight that we've got at halftime is Mitzi's got dementia.
1: Well, he's here.
20: And he's wandering around
1: he's
20: outside
1: back.
20: In the crowd.
1: He's
20: I'm
1: back.
20: Not sure whether he knows how to find the press.
1: Where did you go, Mitzi?
3: I just saw someone I knew.
1: Oh, that'd be one of many, I would imagine.
3: I have to say, out there, the atmosphere is fantastic. The crowd in near us on the right of the press box, they're a buzz. There's a lot of talk about the size of the crowd. So, you know, people are saying 5,000. Gee, it looks good, doesn't it? What a great game of footy. So I'm here, Tony, and I'm still backing South Fremantle to come back and win this game.
1: It's only a 9-point lead at halftime to the Sharks, but the early stages of this third term for Cowden the insurance brokers are vital in the Fremantle Derby of 2026 on WA Day.
0: Back underway. Players going in hard again. South Fremantle winning out through Bletchenden. Kicks to the member side wing. Bouncing ball sits up well enough for O'Hare. Was tripped. Got back up, plays on immediately, kick inside, not a good one. Sits up for Bailey, who can just run onto it. Now, neat little ball, just with the outside of the boot, got it to Rankin. Did well here, members side wing. They go up the line, Joyce again, chipping. Three attempts from Marlon, couldn't take the mark. No, the umpire's paid it. That was not a mark.
1: Yep, bit early on.
0: We had the better angle here than the umpire did. Call to play on, Marlon gets around Sachs, goes to half forward.
3: Robinson.
0: Out the back. At ground level now, bouncing ball, sits up for Rayson. Hand passes inside to Pearson. Juggling attempt at it, got it. Back to Rayson now. Across the ground he goes. Kicks to half back. Winder couldn't reel it in. Picked up at ground level by Knight. Ball across the ground. Finds Joyce in the middle. Joyce now. Wheels around. Long driving ball inside 50. No one around. Rayson sits back, takes an easy mark.
1: Gee, they fold back well defensively, South. They knew where the ball was going. And it wasn't a great kick, to be fair. Pearson receives the short pass. Still well inside his defensive 50. 9-point lead as we start this third term to the visitors. O'Hare lays it off and Winder goes for a run. Gets away from Harry Marsh. Driving kick to half forward. And the mark taken on the lead by Otto. Otto too far out to score, but has a runner deep into the pocket. Bollinger. And the kick to his advantage. And it's going to be 50 metres for a late challenge, is it? No.
3: Ooh,
1: in fact,
3: yes,
1: he is. Yep.
3: Yeah,
1: he's. He's decided that that's a 50-metre penalty. So Bollinger is going to become the first key forward to kick a goal today for Souths. He'll be marched directly in front too. He would have been on an angle in the right forward pocket. That's a costly 50-metre penalty.
20: You can see I'm frustrated trying to chop you off, Jacob. That is a coach killer. Austin, if I was still coaching, mate, I wouldn't care about the modern day. The old-fashioned coaching style had come back. You just... Yeah, you know, you can't afford to do an undisciplined act like that at this stage or at any stage of the game.
1: Well, Bollinger puts it up beyond the grass banks. He's actually hit the building behind the goals on the roof. And that's the first goal of the second half. South Fremantle bring it under a goal. And the margin, 3 points. 6-4-40 East Fremantle. South Fremantle 5-7-37. And the Sharks, a terrible turnover into their attacking 50 and then a terrible 50-metre penalty at the other end.
3: Yes, it was, Jacob, but that all started from Rayson when he looked into the corridor, had a player loose in the corridor, and then they were able to kick the ball forward through the middle of the ground and a nice little pass off to Bollinger, who led well. And that 50-metre penalty, as you said, in a game that's so close. That is a coach killer.
20: Just quietly too, boys. Rayson's been pretty good.
3: Very good. Very good.
1: In the running for the Derby medal and the Sienna's player of the day?
3: Yes, without a doubt. So is John O'Marsh. Just to throw another one in.
0: Skull Murphy. Prettiest, well, hasn't been the prettiest game of footy. Good contest, though. Players go back in. And now East Fremantle can drive forward through Cleaver. Kicks off one step. Smart pushed off it. Will it be a free kick? Yes, says the umpire. Smart was pushed in the back in the marking contest. It was, well, Jacob sort of signalled to me about a 50-50 one.
1: He made the umpire aware, didn't he? There was no doubting that he threw himself forward hoping for the whistle, and he got it.
3: Well, he's that X factor that probably South Fremantle don't have. Smart is a very clever footballer.
0: He's already kicked one today from just outside 50. This one will be on a 45-degree angle at right half forward, and he'll kick it from about 45.
3: Well, that would be a good one because it would neutralise that kick of Bolognese.
0: 16 goals this season. Recruit out of Essendon for East Fremantle. Been a really good player through seven games of footy. First Fremantle derby for him. Lines it up for goal. Umpire does not move. Puts it through. Gets it back to a 9-point margin for the Sharks. And we've certainly got a game on our hands here at Freo Oval.
20: Well, that's the danger, Mitzi, as you mentioned. I mentioned it during the three-quarter time break, is that they've got a couple of match potential match winners up there, you know, that have the capabilities of doing something spectacular. He's one of them. South Fremantle will need to really understand that, and I'd be ensuring that whoever his opponent is, to lock in on him and just not let him off the string.
1: Around the grounds, the other derby underway. West Perth, East Perth at Arena Joondalup. Early stages, first quarter. West Perth 1-1-7. East Perth 1-6. 14-minute mark there.
3: Ring the siren.
1: Prep Raponi's going to walk into the timekeeper's box up there at Arena Joondalup. 1-point leaders.
0: Waffle World's back on.
1: Oh, he might make the mad dash from the northern suburbs. Wednesday Waffle World this week. For our listeners, thrown in the air. Big leap down from West Love, and South's a clean clearance. They come through the front edge of the square. Drage can run all the way. Instead, he pulls it to full forward, looking for Rusko. The pack tumbles. It spills to the back. Otto trying to keep it alive, but knocked it straight back to Baskerville. Dunscombe near the goal line. Gives it back to Baskerville, who walks it over.
3: Smart.
1: He was close enough to the line, so just walked it beyond South's goal line for a conceded score.
3: Well, that was a really good clearance from South Fremantle. Yeah. Could have
20: brilliant
3: done better.
20: Hands by Winder.
1: Drade should have run all the way. 8-point lead in favour of the Sharks.
0: John O'Marsh, long out of full back. Ran about 10 metres, gained some extra distance, and Marlin takes a great mark. Front of the contest, goes over the top to a running Knight. Knight plays on, out of side wing, just inside from the boundary line, gives a hand pass to McManus, kicks inside 50, into the pocket, Racing does well. Again, gets around two, just gets a boot to it, was ripped as he took his kick. Florenka, good mark. Plays on immediately. The hand pass to the runner, Drage, and now to Jones. Breaks away from a wannabe tackler. Kicks up the line. Donaldson, three attempts. Couldn't take it over the boundary line for a throw-in.
20: As always, third quarter game opening up a bit.
3: Yeah, good ball run. Good ball movement by both sides early in this third quarter. Racing been involved on a couple of those.
20: I think Racing's got the job on Smart, hasn't he?
3: Probably.
0: Yeah,
3: yes, he has.
0: He does, yes, at the moment anyway. Stranatica out the back, gets the hit out to Jansen, kicks with the outside of the boot. Oof. Big fist from behind. Hughes sits up well, though, for Vladic of East Fremantle. Now he gets it over to Marlin. Marlin bouncing ball inside 50. Noah Strom sits in the way of Liam Robinson. Takes a bounce, the big man. 150 games. Oh, those go-go gadget arms. He ran into some trouble, though. Big hand pass. It was a hospital one to Florenka, who was seen across the boundary line. And the lasso comes into play. Liam Robinson now a chance from half forward. Drives inside to the pocket. Man in front. Yes, it's been paid to Smart.
3: Well, he's the man. He is the man of the moment. Is he the one that's going to get East Fremantle over the line? He's a very skillful player. Opportunity to kick his second goal within what? We've only been playing 7.5 minutes in this quarter.
0: Yeah, within about 3 or 4 minutes.
20: Cheap match winners.
3: Yep.
20: You know, he's one that can just bob up just for 10 minutes in a quarter, kick you two or three, which makes the difference.
0: Yeah, just inside from the boundary line. Looks as though he's going to go the drop punt. 25 metres from goal, kicking to the left of your dial, the town hall end. A little bit of shade around that goal square. Pops it up high and too long to the far side for a minor score. 9-point advantage now to East Fremantle. Jacob's going to have some trouble with this kicking.
1: Just leaning out the window to get some fresh air. Never a bad thing. Jermaine Jones to restart play. Get a feel for the atmosphere. Sorry if I'm blocking anyone's view behind me.
20: At least you can see.
1: Long kick to half back. And it's a good kick. Dodds marks. Just on the defensive 50. Missed opportunity there for Oscar Smart and Issa Mantle. Dodds from Secret Harbour sends it high up the boundary line. It hangs in the air, getting a hit. Winder almost brought it down. Spills down to Cleaver. Couldn't emerge from the clinches. Knocked into bodies. Joyce Strong. A couple of Bulldogs tackle him and force him out of bounds. He is a real bull. Tom Joyce, boundary throwing in front of the Sharks interchange.
3: You would think he'd currently be the favourite for the best player on the ground, Tommy Joyce.
1: Oh, I've loved Winder's game if South get up. I think he's been outstanding. Florenka had a great second quarter. It's still up for grabs, that medal and the game. Neither ruckman a telling hand. Bit of ping pong underneath. Ball spits out. Carello sockers to half forward. Beyond Knight. Skips out towards the centre half forward area. Fed back by Ferreira. Good relieving hand pass. And making a good decision out wide is Hughes. His kick missed the target. And Baskerville keeps it alive but punches it only to the boundary. He was chasing his own spoil. And it goes across the line in front of a well-populated outer side. Here at Fremantle Oval. Third quarter. 7-5-47. The Sharks. South the Mantle 5-8-38. WA Day Derby on Sport FM. Players converge on this boundary throw-in. Just forward of the outer wing for the Sharks. Schneiderka wins it down cleanly. Joyce was out on his own at the stoppage. Throws it on the boot. High, deep, inside 50. Again, smart the target. And again, he brings down a clutch contested mark. Deep at right full forward. He's even wider than last time. Great use of the body and an even more spectacular mark above his head.
20: I was going to say earlier, Racing, as good as he's been, Mitzi, he's not the right match for Smart.
3: No, he's not
20: strong
3: enough.
20: They need a more defensive player on him. Racing's an attacking defender.
3: Yeah, I agree.
20: And he's not strong enough one-on-one, and I don't think it's a good match. This will test him.
1: Yep, it's even wider than his last shot, which he pushed to the left.
3: He'll probably kick it.
1: Let's see if he's learnt. Oscar Smart. To inspire East Fremantle in this Fremantle Derby, he's pulled it to the near side this time. So he hasn't learned.
3: Tried to adjust.
1: Sharks are squandering some chances. You know Souths will capitalise when their moment comes. 7-6-48 to 5-8-38. It's a 10-point lead to the visitors in the third term, which is 11 minutes through.
0: Jones gains some distance with the run. Kicks out a full back. Yeah, bad kick as you heard from Mitzi. Cleaver now a chance at right half forward. Hand pass to the outer side. Bailey, who's been a goal kicker in recent weeks, kicks towards full forward. Has too much carry on it and goes across for a minor score. It is now an 11-point lead to the Sharks, 11 minutes into the third term.
3: Well, that's twice South Fremantle kicking out a defence have not hit their targets. That's not South Fremantle we know when they're at their best.
20: Look territory at the moment, East Fremantle.
1: The wind sock is now blowing across the ground. Long kick for Rusko, and Rusko, a rare involvement, juggles the mark at halfback. Trey Rusko, the former Pie, kicks towards the wing. John O'Marr shoves his man out of the way and doesn't get away with it. Free kick to Otto of the Bulldogs. That was there. John O'Marr reluctantly throws the ball across to the youngster, Sam Otto. Rockingham Jr. gives it to Winder. Winder steps around John O'Marr, but he's corralled near the boundary line. Chips it back inboard for the Bulldogs, getting a hand in there. Vladic spills down the ground. Souths a chance through midfield. Bourne wants it back in a 1-2. Worked off it. Well done, Cleaver. He just couldn't gather the loose ball, though. In comes Dodds. He's forced down. Ball up in midfield. Every possession is starting to be telling in this derby. 11 points the Sharks lead. 7-7 to 5-8, third quarter.
0: Yep, we've got a good game on our hands. Colborne into the ruck, flew high, tapped it out the back over his head, picked up in the middle by Florenka again, doing the dirty work. Dodds, well, he lent into the Dean tackle, holding the ball.
3: Yeah, it was the right decision. He had the opportunity to get rid of the ball and a good tackle.
0: He was sort of looking for that high free kick.
20: East Fremantle threatening at the moment. They need to hit the scoreboard.
0: Dean couldn't get it to his target, but as a whistle, Marlin.
20: Tunnel.
0: Yeah, he was tunnelled. So Sachs was behind Marlin in the lead, and Marlin had a fair chunk of it. Hit the deck pretty hard.
3: Big chance to score here for Marlin.
20: He should get the journey.
0: 55 out from goal, right half forward. Lines it up, kicks long towards full forward. Definitely has the distance, but not the accuracy. A minor score, 12-point margin now. So two goals in it.
20: Wasteful,
0: Matty.
20: Wasteful.
3: One goal, four so far this quarter.
1: Souths have taken their chances, bar a period just before half-time where they squandered a few to the same end. But Souths defending at the moment as the ball's brought into Sachs. Sachs wide. He's
3: Another
1: missed
3: one.
1: The outlet kick. Gee, their skills have been off today, South of Mantle.
3: Certainly have, Jacob.
1: The ball is living in the Sharks' forward end, but they have not yet put it on the scoreboard. McManus is at half-forward. Marks uncontested. Blue and white jumpers everywhere, four to the play. Son of a gun. Ollie McManus. Ooh. Oh, it was touched on the way through. He got too close to the man on the mark. Well, the ball's still here at half forward for the Sharks. Ball comes out near the boundary line. Throw. Sharks free kick. Again, the pressure unrelenting. They've got a taste for it. McManus wins it back.
3: Well, they've got to get a result out of this, Jacob.
20: Well, the inside 50s this quarter are 3-10 in East Fremantle's favour.
1: McManus kicks to full forward, cleared the intended target. Griffin Vladich was breaking out of the goal square. It fell in at the back. Switch of play on here for Souths as Bletchenden marks. He wants to come to the broadcast side. He has to kick to Rusko on a one-on-one. He was held, and he marks it anyway. Excellent grab. One-on-one against Butterick, and he'll launch Souths into their attacking half.
20: Should be doing that in the goal square, Jake.
3: Well, as I said, they don't mind Rusko getting a kick here, Tony.
0: Has to get around Butterick, does so. Kicks long, down the line. Otto from the side, fist came. John O'Marsh first to it at ground level. Did well the pick up, but he was brought down immediately. Ball came through, got a hand pass back to Austin. Austin drives with the leg. Jones, the floor! He's taken one of the marks of the season. Great. Jermaine Jones, incredible launch.
20: That could lift them.
1: That is mark of the year.
3: That's a great one.
0: Kicks across the ground. Pearson now to the outer side. South Fremantle. Could that be the lifter for them? Dodds pops it over the top. Now a chance. Inside Ferreira to Florenka. Takes the mark at left half forward.
3: Well
20: it's
3: done.
20: A long way home, Mitzi, when you consider where they started off Jones.
3: But well done, Jermaine Jones. Oh. It's a great mark. Then kicked it back into the corridor and they had numbers on the outer

0: back. Smart, the speedster. Sockers it forward. East Fremantle, 15 metres from goal. Diving in hard. Now the Bulldogs trying to get it back out of defensive 50. They do well. Byron at right half back. Clears. Kicks up the line. Dunscombe, just a fist in from Drage. Enough to put him off his mark. Good tackle as well from Drage. Players going in extremely hard at the moment.
1: Well, they know it's a very critical part of the game, this third quarter now.
2: I don't reckon Jake Flinker's had a worse kick in his life. He kicked that off his ankle bone. It went about 4 metres. Ruck contest, just handed over by Jansen towards Cleaver. He's dispossessed in the tackle, and now it's out of bounds. It'll be spun in front of the Sharks bench. 2-goal lead, but this game's on a knife edge.
3: 4-12 inside 50s this quarter, Jacob.
2: Jermaine Jones with a highlight. That'll even make the news tonight. Even a waffle mark of the day.
1: Do you reckon?
2: Yep.
1: Well,
2: even,
1: I hope it
2: should.
1: Does. They
3: it's
1: never,
3: not hard to
1: they
3: work
1: never.
3: Out. We are on 7.
2: Boundary throw in. Right on centre wing. The blue and white and the red and white. Contrasting colours, contrasting fortunes of recent times. Carello wins a hard ball and the Sharks winning it around the source again. Jansen feeds it through to Butterick, who shows some speed. Chips to half forward, looking for Marlon. Marlon collared by Sachs. Loose ball out at left half forward. Sachs keeps it alive. Bounces a hand pass backwards. Keeping it alive, Hughes. No, just ran out of tarmac. Boundary throw in at left half forward for the Sharks, who lead by 12 points.
3: Gone inside 12 times. What do they kick this quarter, boys?
1: 1-4.
2: 1-4. Oscar not Smart, the main offender, with a couple of misses.
1: Marlon's had a bit of the footy this quarter too.
2: He was playing forward.
1: He was quiet early, but he's had a bit of the footy.
2: Started in defence. Sachs swatted back to the boundary line by Stranitica. Cleaver, happy to be tackled, or just broke out of the tackle, but the whistle has gone. It's gone out of bounds.
3: If you look, Stranatica on that occasion, why would you punch the ball to the boundary instead of hitting it into the corridor area where it's going to be most dangerous?
2: It actually might be a free kick here. Umpire Oscar Wharton seen something off the play.
3: Well, it was Cleaver kicking the ball after.
2: Yeah, it might have been a high fend-off, I think. Cleaver might have fended off high. He has been known to do that. So Florenka comes up with a free kick for the Bulldogs.
4: Yeah, that one a better kick for Florenka. It's not at goal, though. Kicks up the line. Big fist from Butterick. Now a chance. Great crumb by Baskerville. Hands it off to... ball goes inside. Good mark taken. Man in front again, Marlon. He's dangerous. Playing well.
1: Yeah, dangerous this quarter.
4: Hand passes off to Smart. Kicks from 52 metres out. Off one step, Oscar Smart extends the lead to 18 points and has kicked his third of the afternoon. And that was a similar spot to where he kicked his first one from on the brink of halftime. A beauty.
1: That was off one step, Matt. What a brilliant kick from Smart. But again... East Fremantle win the ground ball. They get it into that corridor area. Smart picks up off the ground and one step, turns around, bang, outside 50 metres. Just what East Fremantle needed. For all the play they've had this quarter, that one could lift them.
4: Well, it breaks the goal-kicking drought. Smart kicked the last goal of the game at the four-minute mark of this third term. And has just kicked his second in a row, third for the day, at the 18-minute mark.
2: He could have kicked
1: two
2: five.
1: Two goals, too, he kicked in this quarter.
2: He could have kicked five or six.
3: 13 times inside.
2: Yep.
3: That's the story.
2: And around the ground, East Fremantle are making better decisions. South Fremantle are renowned for their decision-making and their ability to work through pressure. It's been a hallmark under Craig White, but they're off today.
1: Agreed. And they've been like that for a couple of weeks.
3: Are they off, or they're not as good as what they were?
2: Well, it could be six of one, half a dozen of another. There's still a lot of time left in this game. Sharks have bought the pressure. They lead by 3 goals. W8A Derby about to hit time onto the third. Cleaver, another clearance. Wants to hand pass, eventually uses his left. Kicks it out wide on the diagonal, looking for Rankin. Ball gets there, gets a hand to it, and deflects it out of bounds, which means it's not a last disposal free kick out in front of the scoreboard. Sharks fans might be taking a photo of that scoreboard. When was the last time they were 3 goals up in a derby?
4: 21 of the last 24 derbies have been won by South.
2: They've dominated this rivalry in the modern era. Sharks have won more historically, but recent times it's been South Fremantle. Ball spills down from the ruck contest. Harry Marsh dispossessed, plays for a free kick, doesn't get it. Ball not coming out. South's happy to lock it in. Cleaver's been everywhere.
3: I reckon it's time to get Colburn in the ruck.
1: Yeah, he's got a leap on him, hasn't he?
2: We've seen it before. Love's been a little cumbersome today. Bletchenden charges, in fact, it's Robinson, charges into a two-man tackle. Can't emerge.
1: He's one player. The young fella hasn't really got into the contest.
2: Schneidecker the palm. Plenty of numbers now around the ball. Sharks be happy if this ball doesn't come out. Cleaver finds a way, loses it in the tackle. Whistle. Free kick, not officiating umpire. Says in the back. Jack Cleaver's kick on the outer wing. He's having some sort of season. Jack

0: Lever.
1: It's hard to believe he's still only a 20-year-old.
0: Yeah, he was on Essendon's VFL program as a teenager in 2023. They overlooked him in the end.
2: Jacob, you called Joyce in front in the Lynn medal. How could you do that?
0: Well, I reckon him and Cleaver are fighting amongst each other.
2: Cleaver.
0: Wide kick from Corello. Robinson of South gets a hand to it. Spills towards the line. I think Souths want this to go out, but they keep it alive. Out near the boundary line. Hand in there. Sachs follows up his original possession. He's just tackled, but gets a kick away. Souths will massage it down the halfback flank. Bourne goes for a run. Hand pass into midfield. The chip and charge. He gets it back, and he puts distance on his man. Kicks it inside 50. Will this lift them? Kick to the top of the 50. It was a down ground free kick anyway. And Otto was marked on the pain of 50 for the Bulldogs. Late contacts put Bourne down.
1: Well, that was good play by Chase Bourne.
0: True to his name, chasing the ball down the ground. So Otto,
1: he's confident he can get the distance, the young fella.
0: He needs to kick this. The margin stands at 3 goals. We're in time on of the third. Sharks leading. Otto played reserves and Colts at the Sharks.
2: Right to left, Mitchie.
1: Right to left, Tony.
0: Has moved across to join the red and whites. Once seen as treason, Otto's kick looks good off the boot. No. It is drifting left. It's not going to make the distance. Has it been marked? No, it's off hands and through for a minor score. Pack converged in the goal square. Sharks get the ball back. They lead by 17 points. We're at the 22-minute mark of quarter number three.
3: They go immediately. Bailey in the back pocket. Kicks out of defensive 50 up the outer side wing. Bouncing ball. Love had a fist to it, out of bounds. It was knocked, and we'll have a throw-in on the outer side. Just forward of centre for the Bulldogs.
1: Interesting, that breeze is sort of just swaying a bit. It's not really favouring one end or the other.
3: Stranatica and Love go back at it in the ruck. Stranatica from the back taps it towards the boundary line, and a second throw-in.
1: Well, you think these last 6 minutes of this quarter are going to be vital to the outcome of this game.
3: West Perth, 2-point leaders over the Royals at Joondalup Oval.
0: Brett actively trying to break into the timekeeper's box now.
3: 17-point leaders here, East Fremantle. Third quarter. Fremantle Derby number 394. Socket forward for the Bulldogs towards left half forward. Donaldson and Baskerville go at it. And, excuse me, that was O'Hare.
2: Telling stat, isn't it? 5-14 inside 50s.
1: Dominating inside 50s.
3: So, boundary throw in left half forward for the Bulldogs. They've gained 30 metres off of that last stoppage. Can they get something here? Ball thrown back in. Love gets a hand to it. Only as far as Dean of East Fremantle. Kicks off one step. High ball, 2-on-2. Ball to the front of the contest. Picked up by Colborne. Now a chance here for the Bulldogs through the middle of the ground. Dodds with that left foot. Comes across. Good lead. Taken by Drage. Man in front. Plays on. Goes out wide to Jones. Takes it on his chest. 53 metres from goal. Sorry. Right half forward.
0: He's going forward, Matty.
2: Forward, yeah.
1: They need something forward.
3: Jermaine Jones plays on now with that left foot, kicks towards full forward. Bolognew from the side couldn't take the mark. Corello the crumb. Back to John O'Marsh, gets the 1-2. Kick smothered by Donaldson. Then Donaldson afterwards could be a free kick, actually. Just gave a bit of a fist into Marsh's chest. And Marsh wasn't too happy about it. Words continue to be exchanged, but we'll have a boundary throw in. 24 minutes played, third term, inside 50 for the Bulldogs.
0: Yep, and they're stalking a goal. I kicked one early in the term through Bolognew. Kicked clears defensive 50. Robinson said, whatever you can do, Jermaine Jones, I can do as well. But he leapt too early. His man marked it behind him anyway. Now it's coming back.
3: That would have been the mark of the year.
0: Yes. He's lucky he didn't land on his neck. That could have been very untimely for Liam Robinson. So kicked inside 50. Four Sharks against one Bulldog. Rusko flew, created a contest. Going for distance here. Baskerville with a torp to the wing. Awkward bouncing ball. It's going to be a last disposal. Souths win it from that last disposal free. Noah Strom has to go backwards to Rayson, who cuts inbound on his left. He wants to go corridor. Instead, he has to go to the far side of the ground for the switch. And it works out okay in the end. South's trying to change angles here. Oh, Bourne almost got run down. Got it away. Free kick. Is it coming back? Yes, it is. No advantage. Instantaneous. So it's going to come back, I think, is it?
1: No, they're not.
0: Down ground.
1: Down ground.
0: How can that be down ground? That was an instantaneous whistle. And instead it's Jones on the opposite side to where he had his last kick. The former West Coast Eagle and Geelong Cat. Might have it in him here, Jermaine Jones. He's generally an elite user of the ball. He's not going to have a shot. He's just going to kick it into the pocket. Misses Clark Deering. Put it over his head. And Dunscombe fists it to the boundary.
1: Well, there's another example, Jacob. That they're just not on with their ball use today, South Fremantle. But full credit to East Fremantle. Their pressure at ground level has been very good.
0: So we're at the 26-minute mark of this quarter. I'm not sure this is going to be a long one. There haven't been many goals.
3: Looks difficult for South Fremantle entering inside 50, doesn't it?
0: Sharks have pushed their numbers back well. No goals out of Rusco today. Still plenty of time for that to change. Harry Marsh just rips it free from the ruck contest. Kicks to Oscar Smart in a one-on-one. Halves it against Hughes. Goes after the loose ball. Falls on top of Hughes. And that's a good result for the Sharks. It's out of danger.
1: That's the better matchup, isn't it? Hughes is a bit stronger.
0: Yeah. Smart is a tough matchup, isn't he? Because he can play a bit taller than his height suggests.
2: He may worry Hughes at ground level. Yeah.
0: Thrown in the air. Ruckman got there very late. Schneidecker volleys it to centre-half forward. Courage required in the air. Ball fist it to ground level. Souths again overrun the ball in the air, but they get a free kick over the shoulder. That was there. Free kick goes to Young Robinson at centre half back for the Bulldogs.
3: Yep, that it does. He'll just go lateral to Bletchenden. Had Knight behind him, played on, didn't realise, now has to pop it over the top to Hughes. He's okay, right half back.
1: Just no flow. East Fremantle aren't letting South Fremantle play that run and overlap game.
3: Yep, just kicking around the back line at the moment. Bletchenden lost it. Should have taken a chest mark. Didn't. Gives a chance for the Sharks. Now picked up by Phoenix Knight. Kicks towards goal from 40 metres out. Liam Robinson in the goal square can leave it alone. He's kicked it. Phoenix Knight. Sounds like something out of a Harry Potter movie almost. He's just kicked a beautiful goal. And that is a big one on the brink of three-quarter time to extend the lead to 23 now for East Fremantle, who are ninth on the ladder and are looking to upset the reigning premiers on their home turf.
1: Well, there goes that inferred pressure. Tommy Bletchenden, usually a very safe pair of hands, drops the ball, and East Fremantle had numbers around the contest, and it came out to Young Knight, and he's kicked a very good goal right at the brink of three-quarter time.
0: Tony, I wondered heading into this game, who was going to be the bigger loss, the two suspended players, Parker or Eardley? Eardley's a marshal down back. Parker's a spark in the middle. I've no doubt watching today, the Sharks have covered Eardley's loss far better. They are missing Parker. He provides that speed and spark in the middle.
2: No doubt about that. It's similar to Saturday's game, wasn't it, with Borchette and
4: Sokol.
2: Sokol being out of the Subiaco team. Parker's the player they're really missing. They can't penetrate. And that's evident on the inside 50s. I think it's something like 13-5 this quarter, 14-5 this quarter.
0: 6-6-6 warning against the Sharks, so they don't want to infringe again in this game. Margin is out to 23 points, and they're going forward against Stranitica Sockers. Ball forward, and a free kick going East Fremantle's way.
1: That was so evident.
0: A push in the back, advantage allowed, is it? No. Burrows was running to an open goal, but that was the right call. Play had stopped. It's a talking point, the advantage rule at the moment. Phoenix Knight kicked that previous goal. Out at half forward. Sharks ease it to left half forward. Joyce wheels around. Sees an open goal square. Sharks hunting another late in the term. And there it is. Rejoice for Joyce. He kicks the goal. And the Sharks are almost five goals out. Deep in this third term. Tom Joyce having a magnificent afternoon. And so are the Blue and Whites. Their lead is out to 29 points, deep in the third.
2: Talk about red time, Mitzi.
1: Yep.
2: When this game is won and lost, certainly if East Fremantle win the game, they would put it down to those two vital goals. And you know what, the obvious one with the mistake that you mentioned on the previous goal. Very telling, but, you know, they're just dominating territory at the moment. I know I'm harping on it this quarter, but they've been inside 50, 18 times the quarter.
1: Yep.
2: And, you know, they've scored, what have they kicked this quarter, East Fremantle?
0: They've kicked four goals.
2: Four. Dominant. And, you know, we asked for forwards to stand up. That's been the difference. Smart's bobbed up with a couple of goals, whereas South Fremantle have really been struggling on the few times they have gone forward to find a goal kicker.
3: Yeah, now they've taken real advantage of their dominance in this quarter. East Fremantle, whistle in the middle, a hold. Advantage paid now. South Fremantle have a chance through Florenka. Kicks Brilliant. Inside 50. Ball gets to the back. At the top of the goal square, geez, it continued just to roll and roll and roll all the way past the goal line for a minor score.
2: Well, brilliant intercept.
1: Great defensive,
2: by Bailey.
1: Yes, absolutely.
2: Cut across that kick.
0: That's the role that Eardley normally plays. So Bailey has done that today, as has Jono Marsh, who's going to restart play. Bulldogs haven't kicked a goal since the 2-minute mark of this third term. Marsh, a ball burster. 60-metre kick. Marlin, the target, spills down to ground level. Ball near the boundary line on the outer side. Souths must strike late in this quarter. Florenca trying to lift his team. Hand pass through to young Robinson. Steps around a couple. Launches it high inside 50 for the Bulldogs. Test of strength. Spills down to ground level. Drage tries to barge through. Lost his footing. Sharks get back in the last line of defence. They've defended well, although this is kept alive by the Bulldogs. Rusko involved. Sharks somehow bring it away. Joyce, a rare fumble. Jermaine Jones put his head down. Tackled. Slips out towards Donaldson. He's dispossessed. Could easily have been holding the ball. They're inspired, the Sharks. Yeah. Ball up at half forward for the Bulldogs.
2: Good call, Jacob. They've got the taste. East Fremantle, they can see victory.
0: 28 points the lead. Deep in the third term. We're past the half-hour mark, so much for a short quarter. That's why I'm not a timekeeper. They're next to us. Ball thrown in the air. One down by Schneidica. Boundary side. They don't want to keep this alive at the moment, the Sharks. They'll be happy to keep this lead as Marlin comes up to the ball and applies the tackle. Marching 28 points. 10-8-68 to the Sharks. The Bulldogs 5-10-40. Need a late goal.
3: Yep, that they do. At right half forward. Ruck contest. In tight at the moment. Joyce wins out. A hand pass back to Bailey. Now Corello kicks up the line. Hughes, though, first to it for the Bulldogs. He has to go quick. Kicks back inside now towards the centre square. Bourne. He's held up on the mark. Bourne now on the 45. Looking for race and squeezes it. He was sandwiched between two. Good defence by East Fremantle, but a chance at ground level. Dodds finds Donaldson inside 50. A late mark here in this third quarter. Siren looks to sound anytime soon. And tough kick for a left footer at left half forward. 40 metres from goal, Brandon Donaldson.
0: Trey Rusko just getting up a couple of Sharks defenders here.
3: We know he's a beautiful penetrating kick, though, Brandon Donaldson. Kicked two goals in the first term, been relatively unsighted since. But this one would be just a nice way to get back in this game for the Bulldogs. As the siren does sound to signal three-quarter time.
1: So he can't go off his mark.
0: Nick Watson.
1: As did Nick Watson, who I didn't think went off his mark. But yeah. Nevertheless, let's see what Donaldson can do by having to run in straight.
3: He does have a slight natural curve in his run-up. Kicks from 45. Gets under it. Oh, it doesn't have the distance. Jono Marsh first to it. Didn't make the distance. That win perhaps coming into play significantly. And score remains the same. It's a 28-point lead for East Fremantle at three-quarter time. 10-8-68 plays 5-10-40 here on Sport FM.
0: Great quarter from the Sharks. I guess the question will be, and time will be the judge of this, did they put their dominance in that quarter on the scoreboard? It's a 28-point lead. That's a game-high margin. But Tony referenced the inside 50 count quite regularly during that third term. It lived at the Town Hall end of the ground. That does feel to be the scoring end. So, Souths fans, don't turn off your radio. This game is far from over with 30 minutes left in the WA Derby.
3: I think the boys mentioned it just before they jump in. Red time there. That's where they put that dominance on the scoreboard.
0: A couple of goals late from Joyce and Knight. Joyce, one of the best players on the ground. He's right in the running for the Siena's Player of the Day and the Derby Medal, which will be awarded to the best player afield from either East Fremantle or South Fremantle. Right now, you'd say it'll be a Shark, but someone could supersede that effort with a big final quarter. 28 points, East Fremantle's lead here on Sport FM. It's the WA Day Derby. The Sharks have not won on this day for 10 years. They're a quarter away from sealing the deal if they can close it out.
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0: Yeah, welcome back here to Sport FM. Our two Grubeliches is better than one. Senior Mr. Grubelich has just popped down to say good day to his youngster on broadcast with us here on Sport FM. 28-point lead at the final change. East Fremantle fans have flocked out onto Fremantle Oval to hear Bill Monaghan's final address. It's been a wonderful performance from the ninth-place Sharks up against the second-placed reigning premiers, South Fremantle, but the work is not yet done. A quarter to play, East Fremantle by 28 points, 10-8-68 to the Bulldogs, who are 5-10-40. In the other derby, is there an upset brewing there as well? An early advantage going the way of West Perth. They're 4-4-28 to East Perth, who are 2-3-15. Our experts are Tony McCarr, Chris Mitsopoulos. Mitzi, territory dominance in that third quarter, and it took a while for the Sharks to put it on the scoreboard, but Oscar Smart and Lennon Marlin were the heroic up forward.
1: Yeah, there's no doubt about it, Jacob. I thought Smart could have easily kicked four goals in that quarter, although two of them were, you know, pretty deep in the right forward pocket. But at least they had someone up forward in Smart and Marlin who gave them something. At the other end of the ground, Tony, South really got no one. Rusko has had no impact. But when you look at the statistics, Tony, they're fairly even except for one major statistic, and that's clearances. 39-21 in East Fremantle's favour. They are winning ground ball, they are winning contested ball, and every time the ball hits the ground, it's East Fremantle who've got numbers around it. That's where Joyce and Cleaver have been outstanding today. That is the difference between the two sides at the moment.
2: And the fact that, as we mentioned, the fact they had territory and really, you know, look, as we mentioned, it's Smart kicked two goals that quarter and really could have kicked four, as you said. So that's the difference. When you know, it is absolutely telling when you look at the clearances, is it for that quarter for South Fremantle compared to 15, Mitzi. 15 yep. Clearances for the quarter,
1: yeah.
2: East Fremantle. So they're obviously going to have territory. They're going to be in dangerous situations. And as we said, we were crying out somewhere along the line, when you're getting that dominance in your forward line, a forward's going to bob up. And as we mentioned, it just looked more likely that East Fremantle, with the likes of Smart and Vladic, not that we cited him or Robinson a great deal, but they have that ability to bob up, as does South with Donaldson. And O'Hare's been very, very quiet today as well. And they've really struggled up forward. I'm surprised that White hasn't sort of just shifted the magnets a little bit. You know, even if they're still in the same area, just change the structures more so. But the area they've got to address is that they've got to get busy in the middle. They've got to start to win hard ball. And I think the big move should be Colborne. Colborne will jump over Stranatica.
0: He's in there.
2: And he may give the opportunity, more opportunities. I see Jansen looks like he's gone in with the bigger body as well in the middle of the ground. So, look, they're kicking to the end that really should favour them. It'll be interesting. I personally don't believe that South Fremantle are good enough or as good as what they used to be. And they're missing some key players, and their other key players are out of form. I think it'll be a massive, massive task for them to come back and overrun East Fremantle. East Fremantle have been consistent across the four quarters when you think about it, Mitzi. even with their brilliance in terms of their ball movement, their effort and their intensity and their pressure has also been a major factor in the game, in breaking South's game down.
1: Let's not forget the highlight of that quarter as well was the great mark by Jermaine Jones, but unfortunately it didn't inspire South Fremantle to improve on the scoreboard.
3: Well, he's gone into the forward line, as has Noah Strom, playing at full forward, deepest forward.
1: Well,
3: they
1: probably need something different. I like that move.
3: Playing two deep forward, South Fremantle, and then all the rest up high on the 50-metre arc.
2: Will it open them up the other end, though, Matty? That's the question.
1: Well, they've got nothing to lose.
3: Sam Otto's gone down back.
1: Nothing to lose.
3: Back in the middle we go. Rucks fly at it. Colborne in there. Bletchenden dives in, gets it out. Feeds it to Winder, now to Colborne, kicks with the left foot towards the member's side wing. Jones up high now, claims it, reels it in, tries to get around his opponent, can't do so, wrapped up in a tackle, 360 holding the ball, it's Baskerville.
1: And there's the difference, good pressure again.
3: Baskerville the skipper, strong start to this final term. Kicks over the top, the lead, mark taken by Cleaver. Cleaver just on an angle, having a look ahead, now chips it 20 metres forward to McManus. Plays on immediately, goes inside. Carello had to wait, takes the mark. Strong. God. Play on, says the umpire. Florenka brought him down with one arm. Back to Pearson, now Ferreira, and then Pearson again. Kicks from left half back into the middle. It's a good one too. Winder running down towards goal. They're streaming forward, the Bulldogs. They've got all sorts of numbers. Rusko, Noah Strom. He's running back towards goal. The kick was a poor one. One man intercepting there for the Sharks at ground level. Baskerville did enough. Oh, South Fremantle should have done much better there in that situation. We'll have a ball up 25 metres from their goal.
7: How did they not score a goal? They had three players running into an open goal.
2: Rusko made a bad
1: decision.
7: Thrown up. Noah Strom doing the ruck work. Schneiderka clean down to Bailey. A drop kick. Has it been marked by the Souths player? No, it was a half volley pickup. He's then tackled. Yeah, they've had some chances, Souths, haven't they?
2: Well, when you think about it, Jacob, they've been cute all day. They've started the game off just trying to play this short possession game. They haven't been good enough to finish it off.
7: Cleaver taps towards the boundary line. Sharks will play close to the line and be happy to hold it out wide. Free kick here, I think. It's going to the Sharks.
1: I think Rusko's just worried about his itinerary.
7: He's thinking about the first first beverage he might have on his holiday. Short kick, not 15, to Carello. This time he heard the call and he's able to wheel and drive it long to the wing. Marlon caught under the high ball. Now it bounces into midfield. Jermaine Jones steps around one, broke out of a tackle and will kick Souths to centre half forward beautifully. Florenka marks, plays on, players running back towards goal, and it's just the 15 to Bollinger. This must be a goal.
2: Well, there's signs from South that they understand their situation and there's a little more urgency in their play, Mitzi, and they are going a little quicker and more direct. And East Fremantle need to tighten up. They've been a little loose in defence. They need to tighten up, understand the position of the game at the moment or the situation.
7: Bit of Russian roulette there with the Sharks defenders. They were streaming away. And South's had numbers. It was about three. You could have raffled that again. Now, Bollinger has South's only goal after half-time. It was about this same stage in the third term. He's plumb in front. Jordan Bollinger guides it towards goal and just sneaks it in for a much-needed goal for the Bulldogs. It's back to 22 points, and this game is well and truly alive. Opening couple of minutes of this, the final term for McIntosh and Son.
1: Well, that's what I'm expecting from the midfield of South Fremantle. While they've had plenty of the ball, Tony, they haven't really hurt East Fremantle with the ball. On that occasion, at least Florenka pushed forward and was able then to win the ball from a kick and then get it off to Bollinger, who kicked a goal. They've got to do more of that.
2: East Fremantle can't afford to go to sleep.
1: No way.
2: They quite easily could. They're looking, body language-wise, just at the moment, they're looking comfortable. And that would be an absolute tragedy if they feel that way, because they've got to understand the work and effort that's got them to the position they're in at the moment.
7: Four goals is nothing in the modern game, is it?
1: No.
3: We've seen it time and time again. South Fremantle, still with some life. Colborne into the ruck against Stranatica. Only 190 centimetres tall, but he's got a good leap. Stranatica wins this one. Joyce, kick smothered. Florenka a chance. Shovels it out, gets it towards Colborne. Provides them some spark. Now O'Hare, just outside of the centre square, kicks deep to Strom. Running back with the flight, takes it on his chest. Used the body well. And Noah Strom, who has shifted to full forward in this final term in his 150th game, can draw it closer and get it back to within 16.
1: Now let's see if he's as good as his brother Zach in front of goal. We know he's great at the other end.
2: It's not Noah Strom forward, boys. It's Colburn and the ruck that's made all the difference.
1: He's lifted, yep.
2: It's been immediate.
1: And they've won a couple of good clearances. Yep.
3: 25 metres from goal, 45-degree angle. He's kicked 10 career league goals, Noah Strom, in 150 games. Could this be number 11? Lines it up. He's put it through. And South Fremantle, with some momentum to start this final term. Well done, Noah Strom. Celebrating game 150 at league level. And every single South player get to him.
1: Well, Tony, we said at three-quarter time, the number of inside 50s that East Fremantle had in that third quarter for only four goals. Well, South Fremantle have been in three times already and have got two goals. Mm. That's the difference.
2: And clearances.
1: And clearances. But look, let's not
2: shut that area down.
1: Let's not discount East Fremantle. They've played a really good brand of footy. They need to really tighten up in the middle of the ground. They know that Colborne's got a big leap.
2: Well, it looks like he's throwing Bailey in the ruck now, Mitzi.
7: Yeah, which don't mind it.
2: I'd almost be inclined to put John O'Marsh in against Colburn.
7: Wonder if they thought about Jansen. He's another one who often goes in there, but on ageing legs. So Bailey and ruck against Colburn. They've basically played on each other during the game. Colburn's played forward, Bailey's played back. Game on now, 16-point margin, again leaping in the middle. Colburn clean down, they win another clearance. It's fed backwards to Bletchenden. Kick South's high to half-forward, one-on-one, and a juggled mark, not able to be completed at centre half-forward for the Bulldogs. Sharks get back and recover. Rankin receives. Does he keep his head? Curls a snap to the outer wing. Diving effort, not able to be completed. Ball spills down towards Cleaver with a don't argue. He's gone. Is he? No. Gee, he must have taken on three tacklers. Got away with that, Jack Cleaver. Ball up. Attacking point of the square, right half forward for the Bulldogs. They trail by 16 points. Ball fed out towards Harry Marsh, just has to eke a high, wide left foot kick that is out of bounds on the full.
1: Well, all of a sudden they're finding themselves under pressure, East Fremantle.
7: 16-point lead. It was 28 only a few minutes ago.
2: They're winning clearance.
7: Bletchenden has the ball right on halfway. He's going to send Souths high, long. Haven't seen anything from Rusko today. John O'Marsh gets to the front, breaks away for the Sharks, steps around a couple, feeds it to his outside. Sharks steady as Joyce punches a kick along the line. Good composure from the Sharks veterans and Vladich marks.
2: Yep, just need to steady up.
7: Vladich looks inboard on the 45, tumbling to turf, but with the ball in his arms is Rankin. He's become a reliable contributor down back.
1: Just need to control the ball a little bit now, East Fremantle, just to steady themselves down.
7: Rankin kicks it high, beyond the wing, high to left half forward. Who's the leaper in the air? It spills down to ground level. Sharks able to extract it. And running inside 50, short hit-up pass, no mark to ball. In fact, it was ball on the short hit-up lead. The ball spalled away. So Souths defend well on that occasion. But the Sharks have territory now. It's in their left forward pocket, 30 from goal. They lead by 16 points. Final quarter from McIntosh and Son.
2: Not a good option. Smart would have been the better option in the goal square.
3: Dark clouds above. Could there be another turn in this game with a bit of rain late in this last term? We'll find out. Colburn again jumps high, gets it down to Lucas Robinson. Kick smothered. South Fremantle diving in through Bletchenden again. Shovels it out only as far as Joyce. Now for East Fremantle. Here goes Harry Marsh. Hand passes into Burrows. Now the Czech side with the left foot from the boundary line. Oh, if you don't mind. Incredible stuff, Jack Cleaver. Oh.
1: Unbelievable.
3: So we've seen a Mark of the Year contender earlier on from Jermaine Jones, and now we've seen a Goal of the Year contender from one Jack Cleaver.
1: Well, he's in the running.
7: He's more than in the running.
1: And again, thanks, Mrs. Cleaver. Beck Cleaver delivered some very nice dessert to us at half time. But what a wonderful goal. That's just the thing that East Fremantle needed. South jumped out of the blocks in this last quarter with two quick goals. But just the Cleaver magic there, a Czech side kick off his left foot in the left forward pocket. What a brilliant kick, and just something that would just steady East Fremantle.
3: Yeah, back to 22 points the margin. Jack Cleaver, that beautiful Czech side with the left boot from that left full forward spot.
2: Stranatica back in the middle.
7: He stands up, doesn't he, on Sport FM, Jack Cleaver. It's like he knows his parents are bringing us food, but he plays his best footy.
0: Ball in midfield. Next goal massive. Bulldogs have to hit back hard. Ball spills out from Jansen. Disputed ball still in the middle. Trying to throw a boot out at West Love. Dropped it. And a throw. Advantage allowed. Not sure there was advantage. Ball just hacks it inside 50 for the Sharks. Going for the ball smart. It spills past him. Foot race back towards the goal square. Robinson applies the tackle on Otto. Disputed ball in the pocket. Head over it is Vladic. Spills away and McManus tackles his man across the line. Sharks lock it in the area. Boundary throw in. Deep at right full forward at the hospital end.
1: Still hard to predict this game. One more goal to East Fremantle, you'd think that would be it.
0: It might be a longer quarter because we've had some goals already. We're at the 10-minute mark, so time isn't a factor yet. Sharks by 22. Spun back into play. Schneidecker with the clear height advantage. The leap, though, from Colborne directs it down to the front of the contest. Sock it away. Doesn't clear the area, though. Sharks again. This time it's Burrows, who kicks across the arc, looking for Austin Ball, who couldn't mark but lands with it, kicks it up the corridor and finds a target. I'm not sure that's who he was kicking it to, but Harry Marsh is unattended on a very slight angle. There's a blood rule here. There is. So there's going to be a halt in proceedings, but Harry Marsh has a shot.
2: Very important win one-on-one by Austin Ball.
1: Yes, yeah, absolutely.
2: Even although he scrambled the kick, he just needed to win that contest.
1: And that's been the hallmark of East Fremantle today, Tony.
0: He's coming off. I think he's dislocated a finger. Hopefully that's all it is and they can pop it back in because he has been a spark today. But Harry Marsh, this is not his one-wood kicking for goal. He's a good kick on the run. He's had a bit of time to think about this too because there's been a blood rule. So players halted. There's the whistle.
1: And it just could take the wind out of South Fremantle's sails if he gets this one.
0: Approaching 100 waffle games. 50 of those with Subi. What's happening here? The umpire, there's another blood rule. Mm. Players coming off everywhere.
1: Woody's coming off.
0: Woody's got a snake in his boot. And he's coming to the bench. So Lennon Marlin comes on in the long sleeves. Would you have allowed long sleeves as a coach, Tony? I can't imagine you're a long sleever.
2: Well, in our day, Jacob, if it rained, if you didn't wear long sleeves, you wouldn't play.
0: Right. I can't imagine Toddy being a huge fan of the long sleeves. Anyway, that's all an aside. Harry Marsh, he's gone back a long way. It's a kick of 40 metres, and he's gone back almost to the wing.
3: Well, this is where Donaldson kicked it from at three-quarter time, so this will be telling.
0: This is probably the toughest side of the ground to kick a goal from. Left half forward to the hospital end.
1: He's gone back further than the distance he has to kick.
0: Grandson of Ray Sorrell steps across the 50, launches a drop punt that never, ever looked like missing. Harry Marsh goals. And the Sharks fans can sense it now. They've cancelled out those two goals early in the final term to the Red and Whites. It's back out to 28 points in favour of the Sharks. 12 minutes, final term.
1: Well, great response by East Fremantle, Tony. South really came out hard in this last quarter with two very good clearances, resulted in two goals. And you just thought they were coming back. And full marks to East Fremantle. They've responded and equalised in this last quarter.
2: Yeah, great steadier. They needed that, and that's a sign of a good side, isn't it? Though, challenge, South Fremantle looked like they were about to run all over them at the start of the quarter. But, yeah, great reply. And, again, it instigated by, for mine, Jack Cleaver.
3: Well, that could be the moment here in this final term.
1: Well, they'd have to kick, five unanswered goals in 20 minutes.
0: It'd be good to watch if it happens.
1: I don't think you'd like to watch it, Jacob, if it happens.
0: Not me personally, but others might.
3: 28-point game. Love back into the ruck. Love is in the air. Oh. Donaldson at centre-half forward. Flicked out the back. Socketed through by Lucas Robinson. Trying to gain some meterage. Does so. Good pick-up too. Hand pass found Ferreira, but he's wrapped up immediately by Corello. Ball up.
0: Did you have that one written down, Matty?
3: I didn't, but I had it in the back pocket.
0: Very good.
3: Ball up. Well, you've come with some really good ones this year, so I had to go at it. Lucas Robinson kicks towards full forward. Bouncing ball. O'Hare in the pocket. Weaves around one, then two. Just gets a hand pass. Noah Strom comes to it. Couldn't reel it in. And now, at ground level, Joyce again did well. Corello clears defensive 50 with a kick to the outer side wing. Marlin and Sachs go at it. The two number 17s. One out by the Bulldogs. Bourne chips it over the top at right half forward. Ferreira hand passes to the runner Sachs. Sachs can load up, kicks into the pocket, out the Robinson. Back it goes. Bouncing ball seen across for a minor score.
1: Wrong kick, should have kicked it into the hot spot.
2: Poor delivery by Sachs.
0: So I think what we saw, Sharks were very safe early in the quarter, and it led
7: to pressure from Souths. I wonder how they play it now. One more goal certainly finishes it. It's just at that tantalising margin. Ball at full back. Rankin lofts his kick high to the far side of the ground. Vladic hands to it. Spills away off his hands, and no one's keen to go after it. Spills out of bounds.
2: Just seems to have taken a little bit of the wind out of South sails, hasn't it? Those two goals, which very handy at the time.
7: When you've kicked 5 to 3-quarter time, and now they'll have to kick 7 in the last quarter. They've already kicked 2, but they have to kick 5 more. Boundary throw in. Could yet still be close. Joyce trying to make sure it isn't. Tackled, forced into the ground. He has been Herculean today. We'll have another stoppage. Senna's player of the day will be hotly contested. Schneidecker's had a good day in the ruck. Ball out near the boundary line. Burrowing in. Dunscombe wins it away. His hand pass, though, didn't go anywhere. Souths be trying to get this out of congestion. That looked like a dropping the ball. Sharks win it anyway near the boundary line. They feed it along that outer side boundary line, and Marlin's happy to run parallel to the boundary. Knew he would be tackled across. But it's now forward of outer side wing here at the Port. WA Day Derby. 2026 on Sport FM. Jacob Lansby, Matt Grubelich, Tony McCall, Chris Mitsopoulos, your call team. West Love in the ruck. We just give him to it in front. Here's Joyce winning the ball in the clinches. Tackled, but able to release the hand pass. Tightrope in the boundary here, Asa Mantle, as it skips to half forward. Marlin vacuums. Was he taken high? Feeds a slow hand pass forward. Intelligent tap on. And Burrows fires his kick into the pocket and hits Vladic, who marks on his chest, and that is going to be 50.
2: Oh.
7: Sachs tackled him to the deck, and he'll be marched to the goal line for what is surely the sealer for the Sharks. Just wasn't necessary. It was a bit like Bolognew in that third quarter when, was it Austin who went over the top
2: late? Yep.
7: Same instance here. And Vladic is going to drive this up almost into Fremantle Hospital. If he's smart, he'll just take his 30 seconds and let the clock tick down a little bit longer. And enjoy the moment. He kicked a long-range goal that was the Sharks' first in the opening term. And he's in no rush to fire this through. The lead is beyond 5 goals for the Blue and Whites. Sport FM scoreboard, 16 minutes, final term. Griffin Vladic has his second, and the lead is out to 33 points. That's a game-high margin this final quarter for McIntosh and Son.
2: Number of multiple goal scorers, East Fremantle.
1: Yes.
2: In Vladic, Ball, Smart,
1: Cleaver.
2: Yep, so they've hit the scoreboard. They've snuffed out the fire, I think, Mitzi.
1: I reckon so. I think now they've kicked the last 3 goals, East Fremantle. They've responded brilliantly after that early couple of goals
2: they've
1: from South Fremantle.
2: They've had more avenue to goal, haven't they, really?
1: Look, I just think they've been better all over the ground. East Fremantle, South Fremantle's ball use today has been unusual for South Fremantle. But as you said, Tony, it's not the same side that won the premiership last year.
7: They're missing Free, aren't they? I mean, his dominance
1: Parker,
7: in the ruck.
1: Free and Parker have missed. Let's not forget Zach Strom retired. Who else retired?
3: Sloyth.
1: Lost Artemis.
3: Scoreboard had that as a goal before it even went through. Now in the middle again. Players going in hard still. One out again by Cleaver with the right boot this time. Kicks just in hope. Bouncing ball. Byron can't trap it. Over the top of Otto's head, wearing a headband. Had a little bit of blood there. Corello now inside to Marlin. They're all over them, East Fremantle. Just dropped the mark. Pearson kicked to no one. East Fremantle a chance again into the pocket. Liam Robinson takes it. And he's wearing a bandaged head too.
1: Percentage. They needed East Fremantle. So
2: well, this is going to liven up the competition, Mitzi.
1: Well, and West Perth are still beating East Perth. So this is great for the competition.
2: It is.
1: Not good for my tipping, Tony.
7: Oh, dear.
1: But it's great for the competition. I can't tip a winner.
2: Well, you should listen to me a little more often.
1: Oh,
2: I think I did tip East Fremantle.
7: You did. You said it first sentence of the broadcast, Tony. You said, I'm tipping a Sharks upset.
3: 10 metres in from the boundary at right half forward. 40 metres from goal. Liam Robinson. He's going to go the drop punt. Thought about a snap. Drop punt is on its way. Swinging right to left.
2: He's
3: perfectly.
2: Read that beautifully, Matty.
1: Didn't he ever.
3: That's the spot you have to hit it. You have to hit it right goal post. Swing it back right to left. He did it to perfection. It is a now 39-point lead to East Fremantle coming into time on 18 and a half minutes played final term.
2: Well, they've steadied. They kicked the South, kicked
1: goals.
2: The first two. They used to kick the
1: last four.
2: The last four.
1: That's
2: and I know, you know, I'm listening to you East Fremantle haters talk about how many players South have lost. What about East Fremantle? What about we just talk about one, Milan Murdoch not being there?
1: Well,
2: you know, they've lost him, point. They've lost Zaddo, they've lost Hagen, they've lost Erdley's not there today.
1: They wouldn't have made any difference. You know, they wouldn't have made any difference.
2: And you've Perth footy, you've gone out and recruited the world and getting beaten by Swans.
3: Well, I had 17 on the SKG injury hub on the website, but that might even be unders.
7: Yeah, I reckon you're right. Although they got a couple back. I think their reserves were strengthened today. They only went down by a couple of goals. Their percentage was 35 before this round. This is a bit of a demolition now. That's 39 points.
1: That's their fifth multiple goal scorer. Total difference to the other end.
7: They've been embarrassed on this day many times, East Fremantle. This will be a sweet victory to savour. Souths win the ball out of the middle, bounces towards half forward. There might be a bit of self-preservation now. Drage goes to ground, tackled, and he won't be penalised. Umpire Oscar Wharton in the call for it at left half forward for the Bulldogs. So, yes, the ladder really does tighten up. And the reigning premiers, consecutive defeats looming here. Bailey straight down to Drage. Inches a kick high inside 50. Noah Strom hasn't been a memorable 150th, but he'll win a free here. Hold of the jumper. It'll go back to Noah Strom, who'll line up free second.
2: Well, was this move a little too late?
7: I always wonder that. I mean, even we saw Jack Silvani all the way back on Thursday night. Saints don't kick a goal in the first half. They've swung him forward. He kicks three. And you think, well, what if that happened in the second quarter?
3: Yep. You'd have to say yes. 4-1, East Fremantle third term.
7: Noah Strom being a wonderful servant. He's not a recognised goal kicker, but he did kick five in a game a couple of years ago. It's a kick of 40 metres. He shouldn't have any issues from here, Noah Strom. Drop punt kick on the way. Powerful kick. That is a beauty. He should play forward more often. Soars through for a major. It's back to 33 points on the Sport FM scoreboard. 21-minute mark of the final quarter. The Fremantle Derby of 2026 here on Sport FM.
2: I'd have no doubt, Mitchie, that they'd love to be able to afford the luxury and not knowing the nucleus of South Fremantle's list is to play Noah up, you know, and filling the role that his brother filled for many, many years. You know, by the same point, he's a huge loss for South Fremantle with his versatility. But, you know, again, we say we agree he's gone forward, kicked two goals. But then on the other hand, we look at the other end of the ground and Vladic and Robinson have chimed in who are players he's likely to play on. So it's something, it's food for thought, certainly for the for South Fremantle coaching group going forward.
7: So two goals to Noah Strom, both in this final quarter. This will be a very long last quarter. I can see the stopwatch, how long's left. We're at the 22-minute mark. This quarter could go 34, 35 minutes. Channel 7 are running ads for Better Homes and Gardens. Thrown in the air, Stranitica wins it down clearly. Here's Cleaver again. He's been brilliant all afternoon. Feeds his captain, Baskerville. Went to step, couldn't do so, so he gives it back to Cleaver. Hand pass to Harry Marsh. This is all under minimal pressure. Corello floats it wide, and a juggled mark to Smart. Can't control it. Fights on with Bourne out near the boundary line. It slips away. And a last disposal free kick to Souths. It was hand passed out of bounds. Backwards of centre. Fires it inboard. Stranitica breaks it up with the long arms. Gee, they've turned it over in unusual fashion today, Souths. And now the Sharks realise let's kill a bit of time. Cleaver receives the lateral pass. He'll go even further wide to the outer side of the ground. And the ball's with the reserves, best and fairest from last year, Burrows. Sharks by 33 points. Time on, final turn. Burrows a long, penetrating kick. Marlon flies in front, hands to it. Spills down to ground level. Spills out to Bourne of Souths. He offloads to Sachs, who goes long, high and wide. It bounces up near the line. Stays alive for Cleaver, who goes along the line, kept his composure beautifully. And there's Burrows again for the Sharks.
1: Well, Cleaver is heading towards 40 possessions, Jacob.
7: Yeah, he's been the best player on the ground.
3: That he has. Corella goes across. Bouncing ball. Sits up for Butterick. Did well. Just got by Florenka. Hand pass to Rankin. Rankin looks inside now towards Smart on the lead. Takes it on the chest at right half forward.
1: Well, it's a dispirited South Fremantle side now. They know they can't win it. And they just look a shell of what they were last year in
2: this
1: these last couple of
2: Mitzi,
1: games.
2: This is made for Smart. Underneath the old grandstand up there, the
1: in front of the crowd.
2: Right in front of South Fremantle's stand. This is a very difficult shot, but it's made for him.
3: Yeah, he would love this one. This was at the similar angle in which Liam Robinson kicked the goal. This one's going to go across the face. And Liam Robinson, an attempt at it. It was out of bounds on the full, though. across the boundary line. Pearson comes in immediately to Drage. Hand pass over the top to the running Pearson. Pearson, they're going quickly here. South Fremantle, they need to. I don't think they're a chance at winning this game, though. But they'll continue to fight in Fremantle Derby number 394. It's been a great day of footy. Dark clouds above. Ball thrown back up. One by Drage. Breaks away from the contest. Spirals one. Similar to that kick in the grand final last year. Well, Florenka, front of the contest, couldn't take it. Austin a chance. Good crumb. Rankin now evades one, then two. Snaps around his body. High up the wing. Fly from Harry Marsh. The fist in. Then he roves his own ball. Just lost it. Ball at ground level. Ferreira flying in, as is Baskerville. Gets a hand pass out to McManus. Forward to Stockton. Over the top of his head to Burrows. They're working again here nicely. East Fremantle inside 50. Here goes Dodds from the side to the front of the contest. Ball, Stockton, boundary line, hand pass over the top. Vladic, the check side, with the left foot, he's done it! Oh, unbelievable stuff! They can't miss from that spot, East Fremantle. Cleaver's kicked one from there, and so has Vladic.
1: Was it Cleaver's hands that went to Vladic?
3: No, I believe it was Stockton.
1: Stockton, right. And you can see a very despondent Patrick Marosevic in front of us. Mad South Fremantle man.
0: He's very mad at the moment.
1: He is very mad. And look, this has been a great result for East Fremantle and for the competition. They have really bounced back over the last couple of weeks. And they're getting some players back, even though Harry Marsh hasn't done a lot. He's been effective when he's had the footy in his hands. He's come back into the side, and they just look a better unit at the moment.
2: Five straight for the quarter, East Fremantle.
3: Yep, 39-point leaders, the Sharks.
0: It's been a long time since East Fremantle fans can go to work the day after the June long weekend and brag to their local rivals in this part of the world. 39 points is their lead, and it's just a matter of when that final siren sounds. The reigning premiers, consecutive defeats, and humbled by their arch rivals, Joyce burrows in as he's done so often today. Can't emerge. Ball up in midfield.
2: Well, you wonder where this leaves South, Jacob, in terms of the big picture. In going back to back, certainly some work to do.
0: Yeah, it might be the spark they need, though. Been beaten by their arch rivals on a big day on the footy calendar. Sharks win it again on that outer side. Phoenix Knights done some nice things. Rolls a kick along the boundary line. Ball spills out towards Joyce with a fend off. He's trying to push his case for the medal as well. Touched on the way through. Didn't get to Stockton, who was waiting at half forward. Still there to be won. Byron barges through for the Bulldogs. Hand passes to Ferreira. They link up down the boundary line. Although that kick's affected, it rolls inboard. And again, the Sharks break it up. Their pressure has been outstanding. The sting's gone out of this one now. Kick bounces inside 50. Smart, able to gather. Back to goal. Back to Corello. Looping handball into the pocket for Robinson. This has been the pocket today. Sweeps it into the goal square, and Ollie McManus hits the post. That would have been sweet for the son of a gun, but he thudded it in the woodwork from the top of the goal square. Sharks by 40 points deep into the last turn.
3: Well, South Fremantle actually tried to go there before the umpire even signalled. 27 minutes gone.
1: And Peel will move to second spot after today.
3: Yeah, they look good.
1: Well, percentage.
3: South Fremantle haven't gone back-to-back since the 50s, so history would suggest it is very difficult for this team to actually win back-to-back premierships. Winder through the middle. Bolognew dropped the sitter. John O'Marsh been really good today again. Diving in hard. We'll have a ball up on the paint of 50.
1: Now, he dropped that, Matt, because he saw John O'Marsh running straight towards him. And he actually looked at John O'Marsh rather than the footy.
3: That he did. Great insight there. As John O'Marsh, he'd be a hard man to...
1: And I have to say, I don't play him.
3: Yeah, I was just about to say. He's a hard man to come up against, no doubt. Blenchin in front of the contest. Gets a kick away with the left boot. Spiralling ball. Strong flies and takes a mark on his chest.
1: Doesn't he look good since he's been up there?
0: Fred Fanning in this last quarter.
3: Noah Strom, in his 150th game, is enjoying the rewards on the scoreboard, unfortunately, or in terms of the goal sheet, I should say, not on the scoreboard. Down by 39. Make that 40 points, South Fremantle. So, Noah Strom will line it up. 45-degree angle, left half forward. Kicks from 35 metres out. Drop punt on its way.
1: Beautiful.
3: And it's a great kick. Puts it through. So...
1: Three goals to Noah in this last quarter.
2: Yeah, problem with that, Mitzi. He's kicked three, but Vladic has kicked two and Robinson at the other end. So As I mentioned earlier, you know, they've got to get the balance right, but he certainly, you know, maybe the move should have been made a little earlier because they were breaking down. It was evident early in the game that they were breaking down with their connection forward.
3: Yep, 15-9, East Fremantle plays South's 9-11. We are closing in on the final siren here today at Fremantle Oval.
7: The man on the scoreboard's doing it with the grumps on at the moment. He was in no rush to update that scoreboard, the South's man. I just want to take the score down. So consecutive wins for the Sharks, consecutive defeats for the Bulldogs. Sharks have the bye next week before they play West Perth in their next fixture. Thrown up, Love gets a leap, wins the ball down. Young Robinson for Souths dives on top of it. We'll have to get that out. Still in the middle of the ground, hasn't spilt free yet. No one's able to win a influential possession. Byron somehow got it out. It's Shin Ford. Baskerville will cut across for the Sharks and emerges somehow. There was all sorts of numbers around him and Cleaver's got it. He's almost cramping, so he just flicks a hand pass. They're storming through midfield. Mark taken by Burrows. Launches a long left foot bomb. There's no one at home. Souths get back first.
1: Should have lowered the eyes then, young Burrows.
2: That was a bit selfish.
7: No, I don't blame him for having a shot. Kick to centre half back. Marked by Dodds. Dodds will wheel onto the left, puts it in the midfield. Not sure who he was kicking it to. Just going to a spot, hoping someone was there. Jermaine Jones dispossessed, and he didn't have the ball. Free kick to Jermaine Jones. We're at the 31-minute mark of this final quarter. 34 points is the Sharks' lead. They were challenged early in this term. It got back to 16 points. Jermaine Jones long and high to a 2-on-1 at half forward. Bailey spoils, though, for the Sharks. Brings it down to ground level. Is there time for another Noah Strom goal? No. Sharks win it away. Joyce hacks it on the boot, back towards centre wing, handing it from Griffin Vladic, playing a bit of ping pong to himself. Taps it straight down to Otto, though, of South of Mantle. Offloads with a hand pass to Rayson. Long left foot ball, his Strom again, inside 50. Sport this time, lands with it, tackled, pinged, got to be holding the ball. No, it spills out. Spinning through Winder, started brilliantly, couldn't emerge from the traffic. Ball still at centre half forward, and the Sharks win it away in the end.
3: Yep, that they do. They'll go on the outer side wing, sits up. Gang tackle applied by a couple of Bulldogs. Ball up. Cleaver hands on the footy at the moment. Gives it back to the umpire. He's had a great day. It's going to be hard to take that Sienna's voucher away from him. Winder, back of the contest. Hand pass over the top. Love a rare kick towards centre half forward. Dunscombe used the body well against Donaldson, but couldn't take the mark. And a ball up just inside 50 for South Fremantle. Rusko, deepest man in the goal square. Stranatica guides it down, only as far as Winder. Strom overran the footy, gave a chance to Austin. Hand passes now, he gets it back, the 1-2. And again, the handball chain through the corridor. Burrows goes, long kick inside 50. Players streaming back. Contest falls to the back. Robinson, can he pick it up? No. Hughes with one hand does so better. Dodds now snaps around the body. Still under pressure here, the Bulldogs, but Sachs takes the mark and relieves some of it. Goes across the ground, finds Bletchenden on the outer side wing. Kicks up along the line. Contest. Bolognew just takes the mark. Diving effort.
7: Siren about to sound. Souths are going to make one more push into attack. But for 10 years, South of Mantle have dominated this rivalry. On WA Day, Clark Deering is going to mark deep in the pocket. But it won't matter. Finally, after 10 years on WA Day, it is the Sharks who win the marquee fixture on the waffle calendar. Clark Deering will have a shot from deep at right full forward to bring the margin under 5 goals. It's a day to celebrate for the Sharks. It's a day the Bulldogs hoped would never arrive, where they squander a derby against their arch rivals. Clark Deering is goalless on the day, so he'd love to finish here with a major. He's going to go with the screw kick from right full forward. It goes across the face, and it doesn't score. No score to finish the contest. East Fremantle winners by 34 points in the WA Day Derby. They break a 10-year drought. 34-point winners, 15-9-99 to 9-11-65.
0: oneness over for East Fremantle fans as they win Derby number 394 between these two sides. It was win number 201 for the boys from Moss Street. The Bulldogs remain on 189 victories, four of the matches drawn over history. So the running premiers, there's a lot of storylines out of this game. The great performance from East Fremantle, but the disappointment of South's performance as they go down by 34 points. 15-9, 99. The Sharks, the Bulldogs, 9-11, 65. East Fremantle led at every change. They led by 5 points at quarter time. They led by 9 points at half time. They opened the game up in the third term where they led by 28. It got back to 16 early in the last quarter before the Sharks burst away and were never headed to win by 34 points. Griffin Vladich kicked three, as did Oscar Smart. Two each for Ball, Cleaver and Robinson.

0: Yeah, fantastic effort. It's funny, just weighing it up, and I wasn't being facetious. He's just studying a little bit of form and looking at both teams on paper. I thought that East Fremantle were certainly a strong chance of winning, and as it's turned out, it's come to fruition. And look, the game started off very evenly, both teams attacking the game. It was pretty evident on the styles of play they were adopting. It was fast play on football through the corridor, and it started to become apparent that the longer the game went on that either the connection or probably more so even East Fremantle's connection early wasn't that good, but they just seemed to have more players in their forward line that looking more dangerous and more capable of kicking goals than what South Fremantle did up forward. And really, it looked that the dominance, as I'm highlighting the forwards, but it all started in the middle of the ground where we saw the likes of certainly Cleaver and Joyce. Baskerville was very effective and efficient, you know, with the fact that Eardley had come out of the side. He stepped up. He is always consistent. Marsh coming back in gave them something. But they were extremely efficient. They were dominant, particularly with their clearances. And then they started to dominate their inside 50s. And it was the third quarter, as you mentioned, Jacob, that finally we started to get a bit of a break away when East Fremantle were able to kick four goals in that third quarter to South Fremantle's one. And South Fremantle continued. Firstly, they were well beaten on clearance. Consequently, they struggled to get the ball into their forward area. On the few occasions when they did, they couldn't really rely on too many players that were likely to kick goals. Whereas on the other hand, you know, the likes of Smart bobbed up in that fourth quarter. Ball had an inspiring different patches at different times. And then, you know, the class of Ladic, Robertson bobbed up, and Harry, and then Cleaver, who was absolutely outstanding for a midfielder to kick a clutch goal on the outer side of the ground with a check side kick, was probably the goal that iced it.
1: Let's just pause for a moment, Tony. We're going to find out who's won the medal for best of field.
2: From East Frio, number 19, Jack Cleaver.
1: No real surprise. Jack Cleaver is our Derby medalist. And he was outstanding. I just need to check his numbers. Did he get to 40 possessions in the end?
3: 37
1: disposals. So he walks away with the medal. And he's put together a superb fortnight. He was best on ground last week against West Coast, best on ground today. He's missed his boat for the mid-season pickup, but he could be one at the end of the year who firms as a draft prospect. He's had an outstanding game. We'll determine our Siena's player of the day shortly, but he'll be tough to top. 37 disposals, 2 goals. I don't have clearance numbers, but it felt like he had a lot of those throughout the game
0: clearance
1: as well.
0: Clearance numbers, I was going to touch on that, Jacob. South Fremantle had 34 to East Fremantle's 49. So 15 in clearances, and I think a lot of that stemmed from the fact, Mitzi, that Stranatica was dominant on hit out against West Love, and you know, they were able to win plenty of the footy. But ironically, South Fremantle, and this probably highlights the weakness on this day in particular, even although they were beaten plus 15 on clearance, they had more entries inside 50. They had 50 to East Fremantle's 47. So the efficiency of East Fremantle's forwards, or whether more so probably the ability of having those canny small players or dangerous goal-kicking players in their forward line was the difference. Plus, they also got some benefits from their midfielders being able to drift forward to kick those one or two goals. And when you look, and what separates probably Jack Cleaver from even a Tom Joyce is the fact that he was able to kick two goals as a midfielder as well, which was telling at the end of the day. But I think it's terrific for the competition. There isn't any doubt in my mind, even without the likes of Parker today, that South Fremantle, when you think back to the brand of football South Fremantle were playing last year, was way ahead of above and above what they displayed today. They're certainly trying to play that similar brand, but in all honesty, they don't have the quality, or the younger players need to mature before they're going to reach the heights that they reached last year. And then on the other hand, East Fremantle are to be commended. You know, I know I mentioned to you facetiously

0: at three-quarter time or during the quarter. But when you consider Avery, Eardley, Hagen, Leggett, Ruben Maguire, Murdoch of all people, you know, Murphy, Tassone and Zaddo are all missing from their list last year. They're to be commended on their performance. You looked at the early part of the season, you thought, well, they're done and dusted, they've lost too many players. But, you know, they've always had the gold mine of his own, and in terms of younger players coming through, it's great to see them. And, you know, even players, I know we've mentioned the Stars, but Corallo did good things today. Young Ollie McManus shows that he's going to be a player of the future. Cody Austin's going to be a really good player going forward in the future. And they're throwing the magnets around to, you know, try Bailey up forward, who's given them, you know, that loss of losing a player like Leggett or Marlon was one that in the third quarter in particular, when East Fremantle started to take control, did a lot of good things up forward as well. So all in all, they're not to be discounted. I don't think they're a premiership prospect. They may prove me wrong, but they're certainly going to put some life in the competition. And I think it's absolutely outstanding. It was probably unfortunate on Saturday that Subi couldn't get across the line, but it certainly added some life to the competition now with East Fremantle doing what they've done today, and who knows what West Perth might do by the end of the day today as well. So all in all, congratulations to East Fremantle. Great to see them after, you know, I know sort of living with Jacob over the last few years, is it the disappointment of why East Fremantle could never get over the hurdle of this game? Well, they handled it manfully today, and it just looked like there were no demons in the closet today and certainly going forward. So well done to East Fremantle, and we look forward to the rest of the season on what they can produce.
1: Yep, winners today by 34 points and their first win on WA Day for 10 years. They have won other derbies, but they've been the second derby later in the season. Great crowd today, it must be said. I got an official attendance number. I'll just go back and confirm that with the CEO of South Fremantle, Cameron Britt. He'll be counting the coffers. He won't be happy about the result. But 5,231 was the crowd today. So there was a lot of talk about the weather, the game being on television. But ultimately, Mitzi, that's a pretty good crowd number on a wet weekend. The weather's been good today. Matty mentioned it has got a bit darker, but we haven't had rain today. And nothing rained on the Sharks Parade. Your summation of the game.
2: Yeah, look, firstly, it was great to see a good crowd. When you get a good crowd, you just find players lift in performance too. And that's really, I thought East Fremantle today were fantastic. They hunted the footy all day. They put pressure on South Fremantle. South really couldn't get their flow-on game going. And I was, and the result of that was that they missed a lot of their targets. They fumbled the footy. And that was because of East Fremantle's pressure. And they weren't able to structure up well up back, like we know South Fremantle generally have been so good at structuring up down back, and they're hard to penetrate. But the way East Fremantle moved the ball by hand and foot, and a lot of that run and overlap through the middle of the ground, Tony, particularly in the second half, they were able to catch the South defenders out. I know Strom went forward, but it's a long time since South defenders have been under pressure like they were today. Full marks to East Fremantle. I thought Cleaver and Joyce were outstanding. And while Bleshendon and Winder and Florenca got a lot of the footy, they didn't have the same impact that Joyce and Cleaver had. And I reckon that Cleaver goal, that one in the, that check side kick, when East Fremantle, when South had kicked those first two goals, I reckon took the wind out of South Fremantle's sails. And from that point on, East Fremantle dominated. So full marks to them. It really opens up the competition. They're only now percentage out of fourth spot, and every game now is going to be important to all the sides, because it just shows if West Perth win today, which would be an absolute biggest upset of the season against the side that last week were going to be premiership favourites, it would really make the competition each week very important.
1: So 9 points West Perth's lead now in the third quarter. They did lead at halftime 5-6-36 to 3-3-21. So East Perth making a fight back there at HIF Health Insurance Oval. So the numbers from the day, as far as possessions were concerned, it's always pretty even there. 356 disposals to 337. 80 marks to South Fremantle to 58. Tackles, East Fremantle out tackles South 74-59. Hitouts, a lot of stoppages today, 49 hitouts to 48. Clearances though, 49-34. South's won the inside 50 battle, 50-47. And East Samoa, with that in mind, 38 rebound 50s to 21. 37 disposals for Jack Cleaver and 2 goals. Tom Joyce, 35 and a goal. Baskerville, 27. Corello, 25. Rankin, 23. For South, Florenca and Winder each finished with 33 disposals. And Bletchenden, 27. So South's now consecutive defeats. They only lost one game in their premiership year last year. They're third on the ladder. There is a real logjam, depending on what happens at Joondalup today. So Claremont open up a 2-game lead at the top with that narrow win on Saturday over Subi. Peel up into second. South's drop just on percentage to third. Now, East Perth, if that result continues, are 4-4. So that's a big last half an hour there at Joondalup. Perth, 4-4. Subi, East Fremantle, 4-4. And Swan Districts, 3-5, along with West Coast. So really interesting round. Repeating the results. 3-point win for Claremont over Subi. 11-point win for Swans, who came from the clouds over Perth. And at a wet Mineral Resources Park yesterday, it was Peel, 8-7-55. To 4-9-33.
3: Yeah, East Fremantle, and a nice little percentage booster today. They started on, I think, 75% coming into the game. So they add 7 there. They're still a fair way back off of the likes of East Perth, Perth and Subiaco, all on the same amount of points currently. But a nice little percentage booster today.
1: Now, Siena's player of the day, Tom Joyce, was outstanding for a large part of the day. I think Jack Cleaver... I'll throw it open to you two gentlemen. Siena's player of the day, station sponsor Siena's.
0: I'm picking it, so give me your nominations.
1: All right, well, I've given you all the numbers. I think Cleaver, comfortably. Joyce was fantastic, but I think Cleaver's work in the clinches, that goal that Matty called in the last quarter, I think gets him over the line for me.
3: Yeah, we've given Cleaver a Siena's, so that's my only hesitation. I would nominate Jono Marsh.
1: Rusko Golas.
3: Yeah, Rusko Golas, I think accumulation over the season. Jono Marsh has been pretty good, so I've just liked what he's done.

0: Looks like we might have some technical difficulties down at the ground. We'll see if the guys can dial back in and give us their final thoughts. But if they can't, we'll just we'll wrap it up here in the studio. Looks like they're back, so we'll cross over back to Jacob Lansmere and Matt Grublich at Fremantle Oval.
1: Yeah, thanks, Dave, and happy birthday to Dave Eckhart back in the studio. We're chatting to ourselves there as we were summating our Sienna's Player of the Day. Who do we lock in, Tony? You've got the vote. You're eating some of the rocky road. That would suggest you've been swayed. You now, have been bribed.
2: I want to investigate this a little bit.
1: Okay.
2: What's the story about winning a second one like a...
1: There's no rule around you can't win more than one. I reckon Harry Marsh took his whole family to Sienna's a couple of years ago.
2: Look, you know I'm innovative and show a bit of imagination with these awards.
1: Oh dear.
3: Nostrom.
1: CEO's about to win a Sienna's.
2: You know how Shane Nelson won the Anzac Award.
1: No.
2: The Spirit Award. I think we should go for Nostrom.
4: Three goals.
1: Sorry.
2: It was impassable down the back.
4: Overridden.
1: Absolutely not.
2: Don't ask me to do it again.
4: No, we won't.
1: We won't. You're making a mockery of the award. And I know Townie's behind us, and he said you can give it to anyone for
4: Jack
1: any reason. Why don't we just give it to West Love because he's got a good name? Yeah. I really like his name, so Phoenix Knight. Let's toss a coin. We'll give it to one of them.
2: Yeah, now you're being disrespectful to Noah. He's kicked three in the last quarter. What do you want?
1: Well, if they had thrown him four earlier, he might have kicked nine. And they might have won.
2: You know, and then
1: the ship had sailed out in the docks out the back here, Tony.
2: Vladic bobs up and kicks two, and Robertson kicks goals in the back. What do you reckon, John?
4: He's gone for Jack Cleaver as well.
5: Luke Carello.
1: He's good too.
5: Well, Tony, just before you give... At what point would you have made the change to throw Strom into the forward line? Because definitely at some point in the third quarter, I think it should happen.
2: Yes. Well, you've answered the question.
5: Okay.
4: And what I think is that Trey Rusko should not play again this year.
1: Yeah. You didn't like what you saw today?
4: No, I didn't.
1: Yep.
4: I didn't.
1: Didn't look interested.
4: There's no point in playing him if he's going away.

0: that injury is impacting. Was it a knee or a
1: hamstring?
0: Hammy.
1: He did the hamstring about a month ago.
0: So we don't know that how bad that might have affected him. But yeah, I agree. You and I would say, hey, you can't do that during a footy season. This is not a business. This is sport. As per the AFL, if someone said that in the AFL, if Nick Dacos said to McRae, hey, by the way, I'm just going to go on a four-week holiday, mate, during the season, what do you reckon the difference would be?
2: Yeah. Well, okay, we've got a situation. I'm thinking now, I would imagine that Craig White's run this past the leadership group. So we've got a leadership group here now. We've got two young blokes in Jacob and Maddie.
0: Yeah.
2: We've got two old farts, we're both saying, do it out of season. Don't do it at all, whatever. Agree, you and I? Are we on the same page?
0: I would be, because that's the way I feel. Yep. But I understand in this modern world, Tony, yep, these things will happen. And these blokes aren't...
2: Hang on. We're going to now hand it over to the younger set, the younger generation, and get their answer on. You're the coaches right now with the coaches hat on, and those players have come to you. What's your decision?
1: So the major factor is... Is 12 games of Trey Rusko better than none? And the answer probably is yes. I know he's not playing at his best right now. I don't particularly like it. As a teammate, I would find it really hard to go, oh, you know, it's getting cold, it's wet, the season's into a grind. Oh, and Trey's off to Europe for 4 weeks to get a tan and come back having had all these great memories. And we're slogging it out here through the midst of a football season. So I personally would prefer that he didn't go. As a teammate, I would love him to stay. But I understand it's the way of the world. So I'd say, yes, I'm understanding of it.
3: I would say go for your life. I would say that... look, and I've said this one before, but...
0: Come on, you're a progressive young man.
3: No, because...
0: You're a bit woke.
2: Spit it out, Matt.
3: I would say go for your life, right? And look... And life is more important than football. You are semi-professional footballers. You are not playing...
2: We know all that, but that's affecting your team, your club.
3: Yeah, but so what? It's not, because it's just next man up. It's next man up. It's next man up mentality. That gives a young player an opportunity. The players are not going to care. The coaches will care. The players are not going to mind.
1: I reckon they will.
2: But the next man up costs you a flag because you're not as good as what you're losing.
0: If you were coach, Tony, what would you say to Rusko?
2: I'd say go on the 28th
0: and don't come
2: or have the year off.
0: Yep.
1: Yeah, and maybe it's a sign of the progression that clubs are allowing this. Cam Erdley went to Europe last year for his sister-in-law's wedding. There's a few other players who've done it. I know Caleb Datsun did it, who was here at Souths a couple of years ago now at West Coast. So this is not new. This is a changing of the landscape. It happens at PFL level all the time. In fact, I think there's a running gag amongst some clubs that it gets to July and half the boys jet off to Europe for a couple of weeks. But... yeah, it's the way of the world these days. I think the proof will be in the put. If they lose these games, those two come back and it's, boys, you've let us down. If they win, it'll be shuffled out of the limelight. Yeah. So Noah Strom's slightly different. I know we're focusing on Rusko, but Noah Strom's in the same boat.
2: How
1: Noah Strom
2: was miss him, though?
1: Yeah, massively. But he's been talked out of retirement to play this year. He was going to retire. He was going to travel with his brother, Zach. They talked him out of it to play another season. Lucas Catalini will come in. He's a young key defender. He'll get an opportunity. Him playing a whole season, having not played a league game, would be a challenge. So at least now they get to ease Catalini in, and they get another season out of Noah Strom, who is the state fullback. But he will be a major loss, as will Rusko.
2: They'll be peeved with me making this statement, but going along with both of them, it's wanting your cake and eat it too, Mitzi, and you're not going to get it. It's wanting your cake. You say play, because you might win us games while you're there. And then they disappear.
0: I can see it.
2: And we'll bring you back when you come back.
0: I can see it. You are still in the old school.
1: Well, I'll tell you who will be in favour. That's the birthday boy, Dave Eckhart, who's just texted me saying he's going to Europe for 5 weeks in July. He might actually be going with Trey Rusko and Noah Strom, and they'll be having beers in Ibiza.
2: Who's the young kid that replaced him last week?
0: I think it's a good...
1: Noah.
0: I think
1: Noah. Another Noah.
0: It's a good decision. Discussion because
2: go get on Noah's Ark, Dave.
0: It's a good discussion because if you went and spoke to a heap of people about this issue, you would get differing opinions.
2: Well, I think it's great. If it was AFL then, I know you're going to all jump all over it now and go, oh, they're fully professional. They can't do that.
0: Mate,
2: what if an AFL... What if Bontempelli went up to Bevo and said, I'm pissing
0: off
2: half the year?
0: And Bevo would say, hey, by the way, Bonta, you've got a contract here that says, oh, you're...

0: $1 million a year. Sorry, mate, you're going to lose half of that.
1: No, I'm going to give.
0: No, you're not.
1: I'm going to give it back
0: totally
1: what I
0: different.
1: Miss.
0: You cannot.
2: It's different. It's
0: AFL
2: different.
0: To waffle.
2: You're getting a, Bond's getting $1 million a year.
0: Trey Rusk goes on $50 a week.
2: Half the players here would get more money going to the country.
0: Yeah.
3: Well, that debate's going to go on because we've got a month without those two. I'm not sure exactly when they leave. I know it's in the next few weeks, but they're going to miss some football, and Souths now with consecutive defeats. Just a little shaky in their premiership.
1: So if they lose, just say, for instance, they lose all of or the majority of the games when those blokes go, how do you think the members are going to feel or react?
0: Well, that's a good point. Members will have a different reaction.
1: How are they going to react?
0: If they lose games, they're going to have a total different reaction. As Jacob said, if they win games, members aren't going to give a stuff.
3: It'll be forgotten about.
0: That's right. It
3: does give an opportunity to Catalini down back. It gives Cooper Clark Deering a chance up forward. So for Craig White, he can turn it into a positive. We're giving young players an opportunity.
1: Yeah, but they're going to play well and come on, Jacob, but they're not going to win them a flag,
3: no.
1: Which the other two give them the opportunity to do.
0: I go back to the days of COVID when Claremont had 8 or 10 players out because of COVID, and a young bloke called Ben Elliott tried to get himself a game, and that he got a game, and he ends up being one of their best players from now on. Catalini might come in and do exactly the same thing.
1: You're playing the season, let's face it, you're playing the season to win a premiership.
0: Of course you are.
1: So that is jeopardising that fact. All the more reason is it. You're wrong, Matt.
0: You're an old school
1: another
0: coach.
1: Soldier, that's a load of crap.
0: You're an old school
1: I want to win
0: coach.
1: The flag.
3: And proof is with you, Tony, because you've won 4 of them as a coach. So it's hard to argue with you with some of these conversations. We're just about out of time. Repeating the result here, East Fremantle in a boil over by 34 points, 15-9-99 to 9-11-65. The best on ground medal went to Jack Cleaver, and we agreed, despite Tony's best attempts to get it to Noah Strong. Three-quarter time at HIF Health Insurance Oval. Scores are level. 8-3-51 to 7-9-51. So we're headed for a thrilling finish up there north of Perth. That wraps us up. As mentioned, next weekend we're at Lathlane Park for Subiaco away to Perth. And on the Sunday we're back at Leaderville for East Perth and South Fremantle.
0: I'm glad, Jacob, because John, I can now eat my...
1: Hang on, Missy. John Townsend
0: chocolate.
1: Just come in and said there's a Sienna's in Rome.
3: Oh, is
1: which
3: there?
1: Noah Strom could have taken.
3: Oh, no.
1: He could have gone to Sienna's in Rome and had a meal. You blokes have just wrecked it, you mugs.
3: Okay, it's time to go. Tony's officially losing the plot. Thanks for your company on this WA Day Monday. East Fremantle fans will go into work with their shoulders out tomorrow as they break a 10-year drought on this day, winners by 34 points. Thanks for your company. We'll reconvene in Round 9, Waffle World, coming up on Wednesday night. We'll catch you for more Waffle Footy next weekend. Well, that's the thing about, that's what I like about, yeah, that's
4: the thing about football. Oh. So that's it. Round 8 has almost come to a conclusion. There's one quarter of footy left to play, and it's up at HIF Health Insurance Oval. Where, as Jacob has just said, three-quarter time, scores are level. The Polly Shield, the Graham Farmer Shield, is on the line. What's going to happen if they finish all square, apart from 2 points each? Do they chop it in half and send one half back down to Sullivan Logistics and keep one at West Perth? I have to find out. 30 minutes' time when that game is all over. That's it for this WA Day long weekend. Drive safely if you're heading back home after your long weekend. We'll catch you next weekend for more footy action. Congratulations to the Sharks.

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1: Hey guys, what's up? Welcome back to season two of the Full Force podcast. We had a bit of a sabbatical last year, but we are back in full force. And let's introduce our guest. He is a beast on the field. He took the long way to Super Rugby via France. He's also a Wallaby and became the country's 92nd captain. And just his third cap, he's got a hell of a story. Welcome, Nick Champion de Crepigny.
2: Thanks for having me here, mate.
1: No, thanks for coming, brother. Thanks for coming. So tell us about your childhood, man. I understand that you grew up in Canberra.
2: Yeah, Canberra boy, cold. Born and bred. Yeah, definitely. No, it's cold and hot. It's sort of got both extremes. Yeah, lived down there with my mum and dad and my brother and younger sister and my stepmom as well. And went to Canberra Grammar School and, you know, it was a great sort of areas to grow up in, lived close to school, able to play rugby, play lots of sports, did rowing at school. And
1: rowing?
2: Yeah.
1: As well, yeah?
2: Yeah, rowing was sort of my sport actually growing up. So through school, sort of, yeah, I was passionate about it and the teamwork involved in it. And then, played rugby and just sort of loved that physical side of the game, that
1: contact,
2: aggressive side of the game, yeah. Which is sort of always lend its hand to me. So, no, really enjoyed it.
1: No, nice. Tell us about your last name. Where's that from?
2: Yeah, de Crepigny. So it's from Normandy in France. So it's a long way back. We don't have any family over there at the moment. Yeah, there's actually a small town in Normandy called de Crepigny. So we've had.
1: Oh, it's actually a town.
2: Yeah, there's a little sort of village. Town's probably stretching the word. There's about six or seven, I think, farmhouses that sort of make it up. But yeah, we've got a family photo in front of the sign. And I think it sometimes goes missing with cousins going over there and taking it. So yeah, it's French origins, and I think the family sort of moved to England and out to Australia. And
1: So I've got written down here German as well.
2: Yeah, my grandmother's German, so she sort of came out, sort of fled Germany during the Second World War. And my mother's American, so sort of a mixture of a lot of nationalities.
1: So she fled Germany to
2: Australia.
1: Crazy.
2: Yeah, so they sort of, obviously you probably wanted to leave Germany during that time.
1: Yeah, during that time.
2: Yeah, they sort of came over here and started a new life. And
1: awesome. On the topic of history, your uncle, Richard, was a Qantas pilot who safely landed an Airbus in Singapore after a bit of an engine failure, eh?
2: Yeah, he's a cousin, actually, but he... Yeah, it's an incredible story. I actually listened to the Mark Boris podcast. He was on the other week, and I used to hear him talk about it, and I'd spoken to him. We've sort of been in correspondence recently. From what I believe is they sort of took off the airplane, and as they're sort of flying, had an engine failure, and one of the engines blew up, so had to sort of navigate it. I think from the podcast, they're able to sort of run without one engine, but maybe two engines had sort of faltered, he was able to successfully land the plane and save everyone. Yeah,
1: incredible. The man's a hero.
2: Yeah, exactly. Yeah, it's hard to top that in the family. Yeah, you know, he's a genuine hero. So
1: saved a few lives. That's killer. It's killer. All right. So back to you. You had to wait till you're 29 to make your Super Rugby debut, which is, you know, that's quite old to.
2: Yeah.
1: Respectfully.
2: No. Absolutely. An ambition and dream of mine. I sort of moved up to Sydney, studied at Sydney University, and then sort of applied my trade there, per se, and then an opportunity down at the Rebels and at the Waratahs, but there was lots of great players sort of in front of me at the time, and then ended up with the experience, I think I was 23, 24, able to head over to France and play for Cast Olympic in the top 14 in the European Championship over there, and sort of gave me the opportunity and allowed me sort of grow my game. And I was playing over there, and there was an opportunity to come back, and I just thought, you know, I really didn't want to die wondering, thinking about the dream. You know, I've got photos in a Wallabies jersey, and I remember the moments watching the World Cup when Johnny Wilkinson kicked the goal with my family sitting there devastated. So it was sort of just I guess it was a turning point for me, saying, you know, I want to come home and I want to give it a crack. And
1: Did you ever have moments, like, as you're kind of aging, did you ever have moments where you felt like, oh, maybe it's not going to happen?
2: Yeah, I think so. There were years, like, I sort of felt like I was in and around it, you know, in the squad, not in the squad, training, performing, and I was sort of waiting for that opportunity to sort of cement myself. But I also believe everyone's got their own journey, and it was probably the best journey for me. It allowed me sort of mature and understand who I was and sort of player I am. And, there are moments where you doubt it, but I enjoyed the work of it. So it made it easy. I was like, well, I enjoy doing this anyway. So if I achieved a goal, that's great. But I really wanted to keep playing. And we had a great team at Sydney University, which a lot of the Force guys were part of as well. So it's been special to come and reconnect.
1: I guess you can say, like, you really earned it, bro, through all that, you know, years of hard work. Like, you must be someone that loves the grind.
2: Yeah, I'd say so. Like, it felt like I definitely earned it, you know. There were lots of times where I sort of doubted myself or wondered.
1: Which is natural as well.
2: You know, sometimes you wonder why, but, you know, I sort of revert back. Like, I think it was such a good experience for me being able to go overseas and learn a lot about myself. And, you know, you're away from your family and friends, you sort of, your support network, and you sort of grow up pretty quickly. And I learned a lot about rugby over there and had some pretty influential people who were really supportive in the team. And it probably allowed me to grow to where I am now, I think.
1: No, awesome, man. Who, did you have any, like, rugby idols or any heroes that you looked up to coming through?
2: Yeah, well, being a Canberra boy, you had all the greats, and like, I always saw George Smith.
1: George Smith.
2: You sort of look up to, like, he was just hard-nosed, did his job, and, you know, he was everywhere on the field, and you sort of looked at that, like, wow, like, what an athlete, what a performer, and then, he just wouldn't take a backward step. I always think, like, I always found George Gregan to just be such a great leader. Like, you saw him sort of lead the Brumbies and then lead the Wallabies. And
1: haunted the Kiwis too, man.
2: Yeah, exactly.
1: The World Cup. Like,
2: I think it's a famous saying, four more years.
1: Four more years, boys, 4 more years.
2: So you still look up to people like that. They were, when I was growing up, they were what I sort of aspired to be like.
1: Yep. Yeah, nice. How did you go at school?
2: Yeah, I loved school.
1: Yeah.
2: I guess school was a place where you're surrounded by your mates all day, it was a easy thing to me, and I sort of love learning, so it made it, it enabled me to sort of have fun, but also be able to sort of apply myself. I would say Dad was pretty strict, so we had a rigorous homework schedule and whatnot, but, I really enjoyed school and sort of studying and sort of just carried through. Like, I was able to sort of did a Bachelor of Economics at Sydney University, and now I'm doing my Master's in Property Development and Finance.
1: Yeah, awesome.
2: And I think it allows me to sort of have a different path and a different avenue away from rugby, so my whole world's not encapsulated by rugby at the time, and so it clears my mind.
1: So when you say your dad was quite strict, was he like, you know, do your homework before you can go outside and play or something?
2: I think he was
1: education first.
2: Yeah, he was great and sort of like helping us set up a structure and how we wanted to study, like, probably strict isn't the correct word, but he was like, he knew that I wanted to achieve certain things, and he created a, sort of a good environment to allow me to sort of implement that through, you know, Nick, you should do 45 minutes, take a rest, 45 minutes more, and then, you can have 45 minutes after dinner, and then, you know, your evening's off, you know. So it was good to sort of, learn how to structure
1: a system.
2: Sort of how to do it. So, I always enjoyed being able to sort of pick his brains on things and learn from him.
1: All good things come off the back of a good system.
2: Yeah, exactly.
1: You know, team sports or whatever it is you do. Did you ever think about uni studies at all?
2: So I sort of went up to Sydney University to, you know, my first and foremost thing was to go get a bachelor's degree, and sort of followed, did economics there, and then sort of followed through now after completing that I'm sort of doing my master's in property development and finance, and I'm definitely passionate about sort of moving into that sort of area of life afterwards.
1: Post rugby.
2: Yeah,
1: nice. All right, let's go on to your rugby journey. So you went to Sydney Uni where your rugby journey started to elevate.
2: It was, you know, Sydney University is a bit of a machine in terms of being able to sort of create players. It's got such a great program, and I think it's got a lot of like-minded people. So, it was easy for me to sort of fit in and being able to grow my game and grow my enjoyment of the game, because you're surrounded by your best mates you're studying with, you're going out on the beers with, and then you're playing footy with. So, it was a really enjoyable environment. And, yeah, I was able to sort of progress through the ranks there and sort of learn the formula for success. Like, it was all based off a lot of hard work and dedication and sacrifice. And, yeah, we're fortunate to have a fair few years of success and had a really good group.
1: So. Shoot Shield,
2: We won in 2018, 2019. Back-to-back, and... yeah, that was some of the best days of your lives.
1: Because that's, like, I know Shoot Shield, but that's, I guess, for club footy, that's probably, like, the pinnacle of, like, Australia, would you say?
2: Yeah, I'd say so, It was, you know, I think when you look at our 2018 grand final team, there's 16, 17 guys who've played Wallabies now in the team, and... nearly 20, 22 who've played some sort of professional rugby. Yep. So, yeah, it was a really competitive group. And
1: nice.
2: It was awesome to see. Like, we used to have the system where if you weren't playing, at the end of super season, it allowed time for guys to filter back in. You'd get a lot of Wallabies and Super Rugby guys coming back and just to learn off them. Like, we had Nick Phibbs, Paddy Ryan, Dave McDowling all filter back in. And, like, we had Jake Gordon starting, Nick Phibbs on the bench. Yep. So you got two Wallabies starting and on the bench for the team. Yeah. So, yeah.
1: Picking their brains and just seeing what you could take away.
2: And just learning from them and seeing how professional they are and how they sort of went about it.
1: Okay, so you toiled away for a bit, New South Wales under-20s and Melbourne Rebels. Then you done a pre-season with the Tars. Well, I asked you this earlier and you said you weren't ever going to give up on the rugby dream.
2: No.
1: You're always hungry for it. How was your time, like, coming through that under-20s?
2: Yeah, it was really good. I was living on campus at Sydney University, so I was sort of, I guess I was burning the candle at both ends. I was enjoying myself while I was growing up and I was studying, so it was very much a young 20-year-old at university and sort of just... full energy, full of enjoyment, trying to, you know, make the most out of every sort of opportunity. And, I absolutely loved it. We sort of did the Super Under-20, so we just got to travel around. I think we played here in Perth and we had a really good group. Mm-hmm. A few of the guys are still playing now, so, yeah. But it was probably, it took me a year or two after that to really sort of develop and, you know, grow into my body, I'd say. And
1: did you find it hard to balance, like, the study and then footy at the same time?
2: I think so at times, especially when you're 18, 19, 20. But I've always sort of found that it's a bit of a release for me. Yeah. It allows me to sort of focus on something different and feel like I'm achieving sort of different things in life. So you're not too centred on one thing and too overstimulated with rugby that can't just be one part of you. So it allows me to relax and get away from the game.
1: There would have been a lot of outside noise as well, you know, I guess the nightlife of Sydney. Fun, though.
2: Fun.
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1: Okay, so tell us about your time in France. You mentioned that you played for, is it Cast?
2: Yeah, Cast Olympique.
1: In front of 90,000 people at
2: Stade de France.
1: Yeah,
2: it was incredible.
1: Hectic.
2: Surreal. Really sort of. So my first season there, and you go to this small French town it's an hour from Toulouse, which is one of the biggest teams in the world. You know, Antoine Dupont is, and it's our biggest rival, and we're a town of 60,000 people, but you'd sell out 16,000-17,000 every week. You know, you go to local markets. Everyone knows your name. They offer you free food. Like it's a rugby mad in that sense. Like they're so passionate and committed. And it was, I still tell everyone it's the best thing I've ever done and some of the best times of my life. It was good, and just to be able to be in a full time program and learn from so many different sorts of players. You know, we had some amazing Fijian players, you had South Africans, you had New Zealanders,
1: players,
2: you had
1: from
2: French
1: all over,
2: players.
1: Yeah.
2: And you're just able to learn so much. And
1: different styles of footy too.
2: Yeah, and you play so often, so you play close to 25 games a year, so you're always playing and growing, and one week you're playing in Dublin, the next you're in Bordeaux, and you're sort of flying around and just sort of seeing the world.
1: Was it difficult, like, making the transition to front? Like, did you have good French before he went over there?
2: I studied a little bit of French at school, but I wouldn't say I remembered much of it. I'd say at the start I was fortunate. One of my good friends, Tom Staniforth, actually went to my school when he was 2 years above me. He was over there, and we spent some time together at the Waratahs, and we're like family now, and it was sort of easier to have a support network. You know, he's like a big brother, so I was able to go to his place, and he was able to sort of help with the transition. And yeah, there's the challenges. Like, I think you'd go to the supermarket and it would take you 2.5 hours because you know, they eat horse over there, so you're not certain what's beef, what's horse. Yeah.
1: Oh, it's like Tongans, eh?
2: You sort of cheval, and they call, so it was all very confusing at the supermarket. So there were moments where it's challenging and you're away from family and friends, and it was actually in the middle of COVID, so I was a little bit unaware of when I'd actually be able to get home. So, but I thought, you just have to take the jump and see how it goes.
1: Because the comp was still going during COVID.
2: It sort of stopped in 2020 and then just recommenced in 2021, sort of the back end of COVID. So restrictions had eased, but there still wasn't that much overseas travel.
1: Did you have much fans at the game? Because I remember when they played over here, like, it was empty stadiums.
2: The season before they did, and we were a few months later. So, the first game, they were sold out for the season, I think.
1: Yeah, that's cooler. What about, comms, communication on the field? Was that difficult.
2: It was challenging at times, like certain pronunciations. Like I had a teammate named Theo, but over there they don't pronounce the H, so it's Theo.
1: Theo, yeah.
2: And I remember I was screaming at him, Theo, Theo, Theo, and he's just not looking at me. And then eventually someone goes, it's Theo. He looks, and I'm like, come on, mate. Like, you know what I'm saying here, mate? Like, just pass me the ball, or like, you know, get in the line next to me. But
1: I'm looking at you.
2: But you pick up the rugby French pretty quickly, and the coaches and players, like, they're so bilingual over there. All the French guys are able to speak pretty much fluent English. So, they lend a hand, they help out. And we're fortunate we had a great captain who spoke fluent English, and some great foreigners who were sort of able to help with the transition.
1: Did you dabble into the French wine?
2: I did a few times.
1: Croissants and things
2: like
1: that.
2: The pastries. Definitely, I think I started to resemble a croissant during a few of the winters. Yeah, I love the French food and the French culture. Like, you know, they really enjoy sort of spending time with each other over a lovely meal and some French wine from Bordeaux, and, you know, being able to chat. And I think that was a great part of it, you know, and we sort of travelled around and got to sort of experience the different cuisines and cultures around France and around the areas in Europe.
1: So, any favourites?
2: Yeah, me and my partner headed down to Cassis. It's a sort of like a fishing village, sort of down past Aix-en-Provence. Like a small fishing village, and it's got, you know, beautiful nature all around. It's some great sort of Mediterranean food, and we loved it down there. But yeah, Aix-en-Provence as well, and even Toulouse, like, it's sort of a university town, but it's quite beautiful along the river. And
1: I didn't realise, like, the French were rugby mad. It's huge over there, eh?
2: I think so at the moment. Like, I think I saw the other day that they're getting more viewerships to Top 14 than they are with the soccer. So it's starting to grow and grow. Like, you know, I think I saw the other day that La Rochelle have had 120 home games, which have been sold out.
1: Yeah, crazy. And you must have been able to do a lot of travelling as well, with isn't Spain like around the corner,
2: far? I think my partner Olivia was living in Australia, so we'd just come back and forth, so she'd spend 4 months over there, then 3 months back here. But every chance we got was straight in the car or straight in the plane to sort of try to make the most of living in Europe. Like, it just lends itself to being easy to travel. So we did Spain, a lot of Italy, England, Ireland, sort of all around the place. So, no, we're very lucky.
1: No, awesome, man. All right, so let's come back to the Force. Now, how did you end up back in Australia?
2: I think it was coming to the end of my sort of, I was sort of in negotiations with CAS to continue on for a few seasons, and then I had a phone call from Simon Cron sort of asking if I was interested, and it was a little bit of a no-brainer for me. Like, I had some good friends here, Harry Potter, Tom Horton, and Harry Johnson Holmes, and I knew that the Force were building something special, and then creating a squad that was very ambitious and wanted to do things, and I think it sort of aligned with who I wanted to be and, you know, the dreams that I had. So, yeah, I thought I'd come back and go to Red Hot Crack.
1: Yeah, nice. And has Perth been what you expected it to be?
2: It's actually been better.
1: Yeah.
2: I think, like, obviously coming from the East Coast, you don't know too much about Perth. You just know it's sort of far away as the other side of the country. Pushing for sovereignty. So, it's since getting here, you just sit and go, like, it's such a beautiful place. Like, you're on the water. It's easy to get around. It really
1: beautiful beaches too, man.
2: Like, yeah, it just lends itself to having a lovely lifestyle and very easy to sort of hone in on your rugby and, live a healthy lifestyle,
1: A lot slower pace compared to Sydney, and, you know, it's quite hustle and bustle, or from my experience.
2: I completely agree. Like, I go back and stay with my partner, and it takes you half an hour to drive anywhere, and, like, when you're here, like, it's 7 minutes of training. I walk down to the beach, and there's no one there, and you can go for a swim. So, no, I'm really enjoying it.
1: Whereabouts are you living?
2: I'm down in Cottesloe.
1: Prime spot, man.
2: We've been fortunate. I'm in an apartment. I was sort of living with the hooker, Nick Dolly, last year, and then...
1: How's that?
2: Yeah, it was really good, So, no, it was good fun. He's a good lad, and then I've just moved in. Hamish Stewart's just moving into the apartment now, and he's one of the other lads. He's a Toowoomba boy and a good country fellow, and, it's going really well.
1: Nice, man. So, obviously, like, Perth has ultimately led you into your Wallabies debut. How was that for you? I love hearing players talk about their debuts. It must have been something special, yeah?
2: Yeah, no, it was something you dream of, you know. It was sort of, I'd say...
1: Especially the journey that you've been on
2: as
1: well.
2: I can't be more thankful to Joe and the coaching staff in the Wallabies for having the faith in me, especially in that Lions test. And, yeah, when I think about it, like, the week was it's a bit of a blur because it all goes so fast. Yep. You're so honed in and focused on performing and executing your role for the team. But I was able to have family, friends, my best mates all flew up. And, yeah, it's honestly a dream. You know, you sit there and you're representing not just yourself, but I guess your family, your friends, anyone who's sort of been on the journey. And I think when you sort of sing the national anthem and you're sort of looking at the fans and people wearing the gold jersey and you think back, oh, that was me a few years ago, and you go, wow.
1: 100%. And especially it being like a line series, like other than the World Cup, that's kind of...
2: Yeah. It felt like, it didn't even feel like a home game because there were that many Lions fans there at the time, and it was Suncorp's a bit of a cauldron, so it's just so loud and intense. And, I felt like it was a little bit of a baptism of fire, but it went well. And, well, obviously we didn't win, so that was disappointing. But in terms of, you know, being part of the group and being able to contribute on the field, it was very special.
1: Do you remember much of the game, or was there a bit of a blur as well?
2: Yeah, I think I do remember much because you're sort of so hyper-focused on each moment. You sort of remember these little moments where plays or, you know, shapes would occur on the field that you sort of seen before, or you were trying to read off in the game. And, yeah, it was... But then there are parts of it which is a bit of a blur. I think it's taken a while to sort of process it.
1: What about the night before? Like, could you even sleep? I know I wouldn't be sleeping, but
2: I think I sort of found you get inundated with messages and messages and messages, which is lovely, all the support, but eventually you have to turn off your phone and I just need to sort of relax and get back into my routine. And I've been so lucky that I've sort of been able to sort of develop a pretty good routine, and I guess I thought it will lend it to some of the experiences in the top 14. Like, you play these massive derby matches and 50,000, 60,000 people. And, you know, you have the president who on the Friday will give a big rev up speech, and you have everyone in town talking about it all week. So it sort of enabled me to sort of understand the pressure of it all. And obviously it's not the same level, but you're sort of able to, you know, revert back to past experiences and coping mechanisms and sort of strategies you had to sort of prepare yourself and cool your head before the game. So, yeah, there was definitely a little few breathing exercises before bed, but we were able to sleep all right.
1: What is your routine, just out of curiosity?
2: I'm pretty structured. Like, I try to get a lot of the detail out of the way early in the week, so I'm sort of across my role. And then, sort of try to front load my week, so it's sort of a bit of a cascading rolling ball in my preparation, and have certain things I want to tick off at training if it's individual team and whatnot. And it was so fortunate with the group. They were so helpful in upskilling me and getting me across all of the game plans and the moves. And then I guess as it sort of comes closer to the week, I find journaling's quite helpful. Sort of write out my thoughts and my solutions. It sort of puts everything on a page and just sort of...
1: Can get the noise out of your head as well.
2: Yeah, exactly. So you're not overthinking. I'm very fortunate, like, my partner Olivia is a great soundboard for me, and I can sort of chat to her, and both my parents are really good. I did have to tell my mum, gets quite excited, so she was sending lots of messages of different articles, and I've had to say, Mum, I don't actually want to read any of these. Like, I'm just going to focus on the game, and you can read those. So, I think journaling's always been quite helpful, and, like, different sort of breathing exercises I've found to sort of calm the body and calm the mind. And then some visualization.
1: I was about to ask that.
2: Do a little bit of visualization, and I like to, like, there's different mental skills you sort of picked up along the way in sort of controlling your sort of state of mind and your thoughts. And I've always found sort of rewatching old footage or clips or of how you've performed previously sort of, you know, establishes to yourself that you're able to do it again and again. And allows me to sort of build my confidence into the game.
1: Yeah. Rewatch a few tries and...
2: Yeah, there's not many. So it's some short clips.
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1: All right, let's fast forward a few months. You become the 92nd Wallabies captain to lead the side against Japan, and only your third cap. Like, how did you take that, man? Like, three caps in?
2: Yeah, it was a massive honour. You know, I'd probably say, you know, like, I was put into the leadership group before that, and I felt like at the time that felt like an even bigger honour, because it was something selected by the group, mm-hmm. by the coaches, and to be, you know, selected by your peers, that they view you in that light is yep. like the utmost respect. So, I'd always say there were 15 other blokes who were captains and leaders out there that day. You know, I was so well supported and supported to sort of do my job and be able to contribute to the team, that it made it really easy. But yeah, it was a little bit of a shock at the time. You know, yep. I sort of just, you know, I was taking every day just trying to add what I could to the group and the team. And then, you know, Joe sort of came up and said, "Oh, mate, we want you to be captain this weekend." Well, I don't think it was really a question. He sort of was like, "Mate, you're captain this weekend.
1: This is what's happening."
2: Yeah. And I was like, "Yep, no worries." Like, and you know, was fortunate enough that he had that belief in me, and you know, I hope I repaid it in sort of the way that I sort of led. But I'm very much a sort of lead by actions rather than words. And
1: Oh, so you didn't plan any special captain speeches or anything like that?
2: Nah. I was fortunate that Harry Wilson, like, really good mate of mine, he's the usual captain, who he sort of sat down and ran me through the process of it all, because there's a little bit more logistical things to go through. And then we chatted about the key messages for the team, and, you know, guys like Jake Gordon were really good and really helpful. And, yeah, I think we just sort of wanted to re-emphasise sort of what would sort of been the game plan and what Joe had sort of been saying all week with the group. So it made it quite easy.
1: Did you have to change anything at all in, like, your approach or, like, how you... I guess, other than having to speak to the referee and that, like, did much have to change for you?
2: Not really, and I think that was the best thing about it, is that, you know, Joe and the other coaches said, "We selected you as you. We don't want you to be anything different, and just go out there and play your game and be the person you are, because that's what the team needs and wants." Yeah. So it made it really easy for me, besides chatting to a referee and thinking about some of those decisions on field. It was sort of just play my game, lead through my actions, and if there's a moment where we sort of need to come together, I can sort of go to some of our leaders in different areas of the game, or if I need to sort of say something, I will.
1: Yep. Do you get anything, like, when you first become a captain, or do they just print it on your...
2: Yeah, it's on your jersey. I was actually given a samurai sword from the Japanese team, which was very kind, but I think it's the biggest honour in the world to be able to leave your country, and especially lead the other blokes in the change room with you, so don't need anything too special.
1: Was it over in Japan?
2: Yeah, it was over in Japan.
1: And you got to bring that sword home?
2: Yeah, I did. Yeah. It's actually sort of wooden inside, so not able to actually use it. I sort of opened it up, hoping I was going to be able to cut up a bit of sashimi one time with it or something for a few of the mates, but no, it's wooden, so it's all safe.
1: Yeah. Oh, at least you got a 1-0 record as skipper, eh?
2: It was good to win. There were some stressful moments.
1: Do you have like a leadership style or philosophy that you just man of actions?
2: Yeah, I think you want to, like, how I sort of view it. I've always respected guys who, what they say is what they do. Mm-hmm. And I guess you sort of want to lead through the sort of values that you uphold. And, you know, I'm very much I want to be as prepared as I am, as I can be, and, you know, be able to nail my job first before I tell anyone else to do theirs. And, you know, I have a lot of faith and belief in the guys around me usually, so it's pretty easy to sort of lead. But yeah, more through my actions rather than words.
1: Yeah. If you could describe yourself as a player, what would you say? What's your playing style?
2: I'd say I'm quite combative. Yeah. You know, I enjoy that sort of physical hard edge side of the game, and you know, that I would say that, you know, I'm always gonna work hard for the bloke inside and out of me, and that, you know, lends yourself to wanting to defend for your teammates, wanting to make those tough carries or put your head in the spokes sort of thing. So, so pride myself on being able to be aggressive and combative on the field.
1: Yep. If you could describe yourself as an animal on the field, what would it be?
2: Well, coming from Sydney University, we were always told we want to be lions. So, you'd hope that it would be a lion.
1: The Mufasa.
2: Yeah.
1: Of the squad. Okay, have you had any moments on the rugby field where you felt you genuinely lost it or you were about to lose it?
2: No, probably not for a long time. I think I learned pretty quickly when I was younger, because I know I sort of lend myself to the aggression side of the games, and if you go over the top, you end up spending a fair bit of time on the sideline.
1: Yep.
2: So, not recently, I don't think. But I'm very protective. Like, I think last year, Hurricanes guys were sort of giving a bit of lip or pushing my mate Harry Potter on the ground, and it was just no second thought for me. I had to get straight in there to sort of look after my mate and make sure that he was okay.
1: Do you have, like, I've heard Richie McCaw and Dan Carter talk about this, like, when they have, like, a hot moment, they do something like they stamp their feet on the ground to kind of bring them back down. Do you have anything like that?
2: I've still got, like, a few sayings, like I'll be like, next action, or, you know, I'll take two sharp breaths in and long breaths out to sort of just refocus myself on the next job. Like, if I feel myself sort of tipping over that edge, it allows me to come back and sort of be centered and focused. Mm-hmm. So you don't push too much in the red, but I sort of teeter in that red and blue line anyway, a bit of a blur at times.
1: Walk a fine line, man.
2: Yeah.
1: off the field, doing good things with the Players Union Force Leadership Group and studying a Masters of Property Development and Finance. So you got a bit going on, setting yourself up.
2: Yeah, with the Rugby Union Players Association, I just felt like it was a good chance to give back and try to help the game out in Australia. And there were some great guys at the Force who sort of suggested that it would be a good thing for me to do, and, you know, to be able to learn how a board runs and sort of work with, you know, we're going up to our collective bargaining negotiations to see the process of how that occurs, and, you know, fight for the players in those sort of bargaining arrangements, I think, is really important.
1: Yep. Nice.
2: And then, as I sort of said, I sort of, like, rugby is a big part of my life, but it's not just me, you know. I'm Nick, and I want to have a career after rugby, and I'm quite excited about that career, and I sort of enjoy learning and challenging myself. So, I did some work in Centuria Capital Limited in Sydney before I went to France. It was like an institutional development company, or like a REIT. And I sort of figured out that, you know, I really liked that sort of work and wanted to do that after rugby, so it made it quite easy sort of when I was over in France to say, I should do a master's, and so it kept me busy.
1: Yep. How old are you?
2: I'm 29.
1: 29. Oh, you've got plenty of years left, eh?
2: Hopefully, fingers crossed,
1: All right. I was actually meant to start on this, but we'll finish on this. I've got five quick questions for you. Toughest opponent?
2: Player or team?
1: We'll go player.
2: Player. I think Tom Curry, from experiencing him in the Lions and England games, I think he's a pretty complete player all around.
1: Nice. Worst roomie?
2: Carlo Tozzano,
1: what is that?
2: He's a ball of energy, you know. Yeah. Like, I absolutely love him, but yeah, he's a ball of energy. And sometimes when you want to wind down,
1: he won't
2: agree with me on this, but he's good and he's very structured himself. And it's hard to sort of break his structure. See, but you also respect it because he knows what he's doing.
1: That's when you get your journal out, eh? And write your things, do your breathing.
2: Yeah. we sort of both try and do our own sort of preparation at the same time.
1: Do you have your most embarrassing on-field moment?
2: Most embarrassing. I think there was a game, I was playing for Sydney University and sort of got given the ball off a counter attack, and I was sort of in the middle of the field and I saw one of the wingers out wide and I tried to sink a throw, like a 30-metre sort of cutout pass.
1: Oh.
2: I think it went straight out. So, and all the boys like, mate, yeah, probably just stick to the little shift to the guy next to you or just carry it straight, mate. So, yeah, that was a bit embarrassing.
1: Greatest team of all time?
2: In my eyes?
1: In your eyes, yeah.
2: That I've been part of or just...
1: That I'd heard... Either one.
2: Yeah. That I've been part of was probably that one of those Sydney University teams. It was sort of a lot of those guys have gone on to do great things after that, and it was just a start for a lot of those guys in 2018 and 2019. Mm-hmm. Like Guy Porter played for England, Harry Potter was here, Harry Johnson Holmes is a Wallaby, and Lockie Swinton and Josh Kemeny's playing over in England. Yeah, it was just a great group. And then I guess, you know, you look at some of those All Black teams in 2015. They're probably some of the greatest teams of all time. You look across the board and sort of what they had and sort of talent, but hard work and leaders.
1: Yeah, South Africa's doing all right at the moment too. All right, here's a tough one. Start one, bench one, and drop one. So we've got Richie McCaw, George Smith, David Pocock.
2: Oh, that is tough. So hard. I'd start George Smith.
1: Yep.
2: I'm going to be biased. Yeah, I'm going to have David Pocock off the bench, and then I think Richie McCaw, if he's not playing, he's still a great leader, so he'd lead from his actions through the week. But I couldn't pick him over a fellow Australian. Yeah, so.
1: Fair enough. All right, final two questions for you. What's the most important lesson that you've learned in life?
2: I think I've learned that hard work pays off.
1: Yep.
2: You know, if you're true to yourself and what you want to achieve and you sort of apply yourself in that, it'll pay off. And it might not be what you imagined it. Like, I didn't think I'd go to France before playing Super Rugby, but everyone's going to have a different journey. And I think, if you work hard, good things will happen.
1: Yep. And last one, 5 years' time, where do you see yourself?
2: 5 years' time, I'll be 34 then. Yeah.
1: Cottesloe beach walks.
2: Yeah, maybe. Hopefully I've, my dream and ambition is to play in the next World Cup for Australia, and hopefully we win the World Cup. And then I'd love to go back to Cast or a team in France and play over there and have a few children with my partner and be able to enjoy a few years there, and then we'll move back to Sydney and start a life, I think.
1: Awesome, brother. Yeah. Awesome. Well, that's it for us, man. Appreciate you coming on and sharing.
2: Thanks very much for the time.
1: Yeah, awesome. See you next time, guys.
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0: Lots of tributes to Neil Danaher this morning. One from Bruce there before the news. Another here from David of Adderdale, who's listening from Brisbane. Nice to have you listening to us on location, David. You can do that via the Community Radio Plus app. In 1995, Neil Danaher came and spoke to us on the first night of the successful Upper Great Southern campaign to win the West Farmers Country Championship. And what struck us all was his down-to-earth nature, love of football and the mateship it nurtures. A champion bloke and an Australian legend, Vale Neil Danaher. One of 11 children. He had three brothers who also played AFL football. They made history in September of 1990, Wayne, as the first time four brothers had shared the field together in Amazing. A game of VFL AFL football.
21: Amazing, isn't it?
0: Chris, Terry, Anthony and Neil. What a family. But 11 children.
21: And Neil, they reckon, probably, well, he didn't play the least, but he I think it was his 89 games or something. And, the knee injuries, they reckon he was just pretty exceptional. So, any netballers or what else?
0: Not sure.
21: Other sports? Any
0: Not
21: girls?
0: Sure. I'd imagine, no, there were a number. I think there was more daughters
21: there's
0: than
21: 11,
0: sons.
21: There's 11, there's got to be, if there's four sports.
0: Yeah, I don't know if there are other brothers who didn't play at the highest level as well. There's every chance. But, yes, 11 children in the Danaher clan. And, yes, he himself had four children. And, yeah, they've gone on to do special things as well. Beck's the face of the Fight MND organisation these days, and our thoughts with her and with the extended family after his sad passing yesterday. And that extension goes on to those who played under Neil Danaher, who were clearly impacted by him strongly as young men growing up and coming through the system. Daniel Ward is a coach himself these days. He coaches Sandringham in the VFL, played at Melbourne under Neil Danaher, and he's been good enough to join us to pay tribute to Neil here on Sports Breakfast this morning. Daniel, thanks for your time and our thoughts with you and all who knew him well.
22: Pleasure, guys. Good to chat.
0: It's a tough time to chat, as much as this was coming. And from diagnosis, 27 months is the average lifespan. Neil whacked that out of the park and lived for the best part of 13 years after diagnosis. Just a wonderful fight all the way to the very end for Neil. And what a trailblazer he's been for others who are suffering from the same ailment.
22: Yeah, a real fighter. Obviously, not a lot was known about MND when Neil first got this 13 years ago, and the amount of work that him and his family and the rest of the Fight MND organisation have put into raising awareness and trials and raising funds for families going through this. It got him in the end, but that's the mark of the man that... He was still willing to put his head up and do whatever he could to raise awareness for this disease.
0: Now, you came to Melbourne basically the same time as Neil. Daniel, as a young man, you're drafted to the Demons, and he was your first coach. He's basically the coach all the way through your career there at the Demons. He was such a warm, welcoming figure towards the end of his life, but I've heard differing opinions of him as a coach. Maybe he was a little different when he was the head coach there at the Demons. What are your memories of Neil Danaher, the coach?
22: Yeah, he was a hard bastard. He drove high standards. Obviously, when he got to the footy club, Melbourne was on its knees a little bit and bottom of the ladder and no money and facilities and all that sort of stuff. And, he gave us belief. He gave us a way to play. And he had high expectations of both individually and the group. And if he didn't meet those expectations, he let you know clearly where he stood. So, it was tough at the time. I thought, we had a tense relationship at times, but looking back on it now, the lessons that he taught me both as a footballer, but probably more importantly as a person in life, I didn't really have a father figure, and he was that for me. And not sure if I've ever told him that, but... you know, the lessons that I take from him and our time together help forge me being a parent with two daughters and obviously coaching now a young group and how I pass that on.
21: Daniel, you say he was a hard bastard as a coach and that, but as a player, he comes across, so he's got a fair sense of humour, you know, that was that evident, you know, when he was a player? Was he a bit of a jokester or, you know, what was he like in that regard?
22: Yeah, I think when he was playing at Essendon, he obviously had the stories those boys tell. He obviously had some great talent. His nickname was Rowdy. He was all he cared about was footy. Wasn't a very loud guy. Obviously, had a lot of talent, main captain of Essendon at 21 years of age. And yeah, he was hard when he came to us as coach, but he enjoyed a laugh as well. And the last, you know, sort of 12, 13 years raising funds for MND, we've had a lot of, we had a Danaher drive every year that we'd go on and raise money. And his motto with that was making sure that we had fun and play on. And we definitely have had some great times with not just Neil, but his whole family and extended family and friends and the Fight MND army that would go away and raise funds on the Danaher drive. And there'd be a lot of people hurting today, and just want to send my best in particular to Jan and the kids and his grandkids that he loves so dearly.
0: Daniel, I know you mentioned you're a coach now, and we might come to that a little bit later. It seemed like he revolutionised opposition analysis, which is now part and parcel, but you hear Essendon players talk about his work as an assistant in 93, helping bring down the might of Carlton in that famous premiership. And there were stories in 2000 in that grand final that you played, and I know Essendon won that day, but talk about some of the work he did opposition analysis-wise. Was that one of his strengths as a coach, his ability to identify strengths and weaknesses in the opposition?
22: Yeah, absolutely. That

0: that I carry today. I put a lot of work into making sure that our opposition is scouted well, and our group has a way of and a plan of attack of how we're going to win every week. And you know, they're the lessons that he taught me. He could be emotional in the box, and I've probably got some of those traits as well. And you know, just thinking back to, you know, there was some hard times, and he'd give it to you between the eyes at times, but you know, all for the betterment of you as a player and you as a person. So a great influence on so many of my teammates and the group that we have today.
1: By what you say, he's obviously a very driven person, so it wouldn't be any surprise, I suppose, to see how the big freeze thing has just got as big as it has. I mean, it seems as though he's the one that's driven it. So not surprising to see the efforts that he's done after football?
0: Right up to the end. You know, speaking to some people from Fight MND, he'd be the one behind writing emails at 11 o'clock at night about, you know, this needs to be done and this needs to be done. And everything was well prepped for the Danaher drives that we went on and the big freeze, and he was behind all that. And I remember going through some text messages last night. I remember through COVID, when obviously Melbourne was locked down and we couldn't interact with each other, he was the one driving the WhatsApp messages and the banter. And all whilst he was going through MND, he was still reaching out to his players and making sure that everyone was going okay and getting around each other. And that sums up the man. And, you know, I think when you have a coach like that, you know, his family obviously knows the type of person he is, and us as footballers, but the silver lining in going through his public battle with MND was that the whole Australian public got to see the type of person that he was and how selfless he was. And, you know, that says a lot about the man and the family and his background, and something he should be really proud of.
2: Voice of Daniel Ward, former Melbourne player, 136 games for the Demons, nearly all of those under Neil Danaher, who lost his battle with MND yesterday. Brave fight, 13 years since diagnosis, and Daniel, one of many paying tribute here on Sports Breakfast this morning. It was quite an incredible period at Melbourne that you spent there. I mean, there was ups and downs that you mentioned. It seemed like Melbourne yo-yoed there for a while, Daniel. You'd play finals, the next year you'd drop well back, and then you'd make a surge up the ladder the next year. When you reflect on your time at Melbourne as a player, and as I mentioned, nearly all of it was under Neil, what are the memories of that period of time with that group of players at the Demons?
0: Amazing memories, and it's really strange. I'm literally in the car at the moment. I'm driving past the Junction Oval where we trained, and you know, yeah, we had some up and down years, and there were some times where probably our list didn't stack up against others in the comp, and we fought above our weight a lot, and that was due to Neil and the coaches there, and getting the best out of us, and like I said earlier, providing that belief. And you know, I think, yeah, every second year we played final series, and you spoke about the grand final, and even before the year he was fired from his job in 07. We won a final in 06 as well. So right up until the end, he produced great results, and you know, it's yeah, I look back fondly on my time there, and you know, part of the bond that I have with my teammates now, and I'll catch up with a couple today and reminisce about the great man. And you know, he's created that bond of how it's what we are, and that's due to him and what he created.
2: Hey, Daniel, tell us about Danaher's drive, because I've been reading a bit about it the last 24 hours or so. Everyone talks about the big freeze and the fundraising drive and what that's done with the beanies and the day at the MCG, but this has been a fairly constant thing as well as part of the Fight MND branding, Danaher's drive. In fact, later this year will be the 10th edition of it. You've had a bit to do with it over the journey?
0: Yeah, absolutely. Like I said, there's a crew of Neil's old past players, and then there's a whole crew of MND people that got involved, and volunteers, and it's just a great time once a year. I've sort of been on probably seven or eight of them. As you said, this is the 10th year, and the way to describe it, it's like a variety club bash, if you like, where you head out to country areas and you have functions. It's a four-day sort of travel tour where you head out and you

0: raise money, and you've got to get a team and sponsors, and you know, you have a car and all that sort of stuff. So you know, it was just, you spend your whole sort of 12 months leading up to it, raising funds and getting people on board to support, and then you go away. And as I said earlier, it's led by Neil, and it's a real fun aspect. And it's funny, I was listening to the radio early on. He loved the song The Killers, Mr. Brightside, and that was always his song that he came out and had a dance to. And yeah, the last night was always a dress-up theme, ran by Neil and Jan, and you know, it puts a smile on my face thinking about it now. And that's something that we need to continue on. I know he eyeballed a couple of my old teammates last week, asking to continue on the legacy of Fight MND. And, you know, obviously got the King's Birthday Clash, the Big Freeze Monday week, and then, as you said, the 10th anniversary of Danaher Drive later in the year, that we need to support and get around the family and continue this, to sell the message of hope for families going through MND.
1: I have no doubt that his legacy will continue through the hard work of people like yourself and others who have had such a role to play in recent years with the Fight MND brand. Danny, before we let you go, you're involved now in the VFL as coach of Sandringham. It's a big night. How do you feel as a coach when there's the possibility that players could be plucked at a moment's notice into the AFL system? Is it excitement for the player, or is there a tinge of potential disappointment if you were to lose a player tonight?
0: I think slightly, when you first think of it, go, oh, geez, that player will be hard to replace. But what overrides that is just the opportunity for these kids. And obviously, with us being standalone for the first time in 26 years this year, it's we're a super young group. And if I was able to play a small role in providing an opportunity for one of our young blokes to go on and have a successful AFL career, I think that would be the aim for sure. I think there might be one guy that plays with us that might get a look tonight, and fingers crossed for him. And so yeah, it's great for the kid, and you know, you got to look at the whole picture, and great for our brand as well, that if we can get guys up to the next level. So that's the overriding factor, and providing dreams for these kids to reach their goals and play AFL footy is the aim.
1: Now, I saw a photo, Daniel, of yourself and Adam Uzay, former teammate of yours at Melbourne, now coach of Richmond. Am I right in saying his youngster Noah's playing with you at Sandy?
0: Yeah, he is. It's a real strange one. Noah plays. I'm that old now that Noah plays for me. Kynan Brown, who's Nathan Brown, another teammate of mine, who's actually an assistant coach for me, sits in the box. His son plays there, and then Mark Bomber Riley, who's the from WA as well, and took over from Neil when he got fired in 07. His youngest son, Lock Riley, also plays with us. So, and Mark Bomber's doing some work with us as a bit of a mentor in the coach's box as well. So, yeah, it's come full circle, and it's great to see, you know, those families that I've known for a long time, and they're their children that I'm coaching. And Noah's going really well, and Kynan's been injured, and Locke's been injured, but now he's back. So it's great to continue that legacy on, and I'm sure, obviously, Neil was struggling over the weekend. We had a great win on the weekend, and there was a bit of Neil down there and how they played, and hope to continue that legacy on with my coaching, for sure.
1: Beautifully said, and yeah, now that he's got a seat upstairs, I reckon he'll be supporting through thick and thin the young careers of the Uzays and the Browns and the like and the Rileys, and yeah, getting behind the Demons, hoping that they've got an exciting season ahead. Thanks for your reflections this morning, Daniel. It's a very sad time, but thank you for paying tribute to Neil today, and wish you all the very best moving forward. Thanks again.
0: Appreciate the opportunity. Thanks, guys.
1: Daniel Ward joining us. Former Demon, he played 136 times in the red and the blue.
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4: Down by Stevenson, Cracker gathers, shoots, and Swans have won the grand final. 33 minutes gone. and with his fourth goal, surely Cracker has given Swans their first flag in 20 years.
1: Just one of the great broadcasting moments of our next guest's career. 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Four Olympic Games as part of that, from 1996 in Atlanta to 2008 at Beijing. Four Commonwealth Games, over 1,100 games of AFL and WAFL football broadcasting on ABC TV as well. WAFL, NBL, WNBL, over 20 different sports, including cycling, water polo, track and field and swimming, and covering over 200 tests and ODIs for the ABC, including trips to India, South Africa, England, Sri Lanka, New Zealand and the UAE, and multiple Cricket World Cups as part of that. These days, we hear him here on 91.3 Sport FM as both part of our Waffle commentary teams on Jack Crawshaw's Sportsline program and as the host of Great Sporting Live Sunday nights at 6 o'clock. Glenn Mitchell is our guest on Life of a Sports Broadcaster this afternoon. Glenn, welcome.
5: Great to be with you, Jacob. Really is.
1: And looking forward to reflecting on your career and the highs and even some of the lows over the 30 years in the game. Take us back to the start. Glenn, tell us about your childhood and how your infatuation with sport began.
5: Yeah, I always loved sport, Jacob. There's no doubt about that. And I had incredibly supportive parents. My father wasn't really into sport all that much. My mum really loved it. She played tennis up into her late 70s. But football for me during the winter months, Claremont, we were passionate Claremont supporters. And my father used to always work on Saturday morning. So mum and I would stake out a place on the front row, whether it was Bassendean or Claremont Oval or Fremantle Oval. We'd get there by about half time in the reserves and Dad would come and join us. Yeah, it was just a great family outing, and I was incredibly blessed. I played a lot of footy and cricket as a young bloke, and I, without exaggeration, I reckon I would have been probably 21 before Mum and Dad actually missed a game that I played. They were incredibly supportive, always on the sidelines, and yeah, had some great memories of playing sport as a kid growing up.
1: So when was the seed planted, Glenn, for sports broadcasting in your own mind? Was there a specific moment that you can track back to and think, this was it, this was when I knew it was for me?
5: Yeah, October 1989. I was 26 years of age, and what had happened is the building that you broadcast from, Sport FM, alongside is Fremantle Radio, which used to be 100 FM and was down on Canning Highway. And back in 1989, I had an involvement coaching the state women's cricket team, helping out there. And one of the players in the team worked in a federal government department in the city, and she was asked by one of her colleagues, would you come down, and we've got a Saturday morning sports program, would you like to come down and be interviewed? And she said, oh, no, I'm a bit too shy for that, but maybe my coach will. So I went down there, and that was actually March 1989. I did it for about, the interview that day, and when I'd finished, the host said, oh, would you be interested in co-hosting with me? Because the bloke I do it with has just gone overseas for a while. So I went down and did it for 6 months. And just at that time, I thought, oh, this has been a bit of fun, but that'll do me. And then a job was advertised at the ABC for a sports broadcaster, primarily a commentator. I'd never commentated anything in my life at that stage. And people sort of said, oh, you should put in. So in the end, I put in with no belief or no even expectation I'd get an interview, let alone get the job. But as the cards fell, I did get it completely by accident. It was the best thing that ever happened to me from a work point of view.
1: And then you start at the ABC in January 1990. Paint the picture for us, Glenn. Who were some of the stars of the ABC at that time, some of your early colleagues?
5: Well, there was one colleague who was larger than life, and his name was George Grilicic. He was the sports editor. I took over from him when George left in 1996. But, George was a character. There was no doubt about that. There were times where George's personality clashed with a lot of people, and I was one of those. When I first met George, I was completely in awe. I mean, George was a legendary broadcaster, not just in WA, but around the country. Trevor Jenkins was there in the sports department as well. Serena Ramsey, very talented young lady who, in the end, went back and lived in regional Victoria with her husband. She married later and went back and lived on a farm. And then, of course, down through the eras, got to work with some fantastic people. But I guess George was the all-encompassing personality when I first started. It was quite awe-inspiring walking into the office the first day and working with someone like George, who was, truly legendary in what he did and what his craft was.
6: What sort of relationship did you have with George, Glenn?
5: I had a, I guess very early on, it was quite meek and mild because I was totally in awe of him. But as I said, George had an interesting personality, and sometimes it could be quite explosive. And after a period of time, it was a little bit difficult to put up with. And I must admit, there were times when George and I clashed pretty heavily, but that's not unusual. I mean, a lot of the people, Dennis Cometti, a lot of people that worked with George back in those days, his volcanic personality, you know, it did rub people out up the wrong way. And in actual fact, George and I probably had a far better relationship after he left and went to 6PR in 1996. We used to catch up regularly for coffee. And one of the, you know, the great things for me is that when he was dying, he had emphysema. He knew he didn't have long. And he asked me to go down to his house in Spearwood. And I sat out the backyard on the patio there with George and his wife, Judy. And he actually asked if I would speak at what was supposed to be a farewell for George, if you like. They put a massive marquee, had about 1,000 people right in the middle of Fremantle Oval, but alas, George actually died only a few days before that, so it actually became a wake. But the governor was there, the premier was there, and I was asked by George just to speak about his broadcasting point of view. He had other people that spoke about his family and everything, and I was quite humbled by that. But as only fate would have it, Jacob, George actually died on Melbourne Cup Day. And given the fact that he was a great punter, normally unsuccessful, and that's what you used to hear and complain about a lot, but George is one of these blokes that never bet for a place. He bet on the nose, and most of the time his horse would get beaten by a nose. But, yeah, it was quite prophetic that he actually he died on, in 2007, actually died on Melbourne Cup afternoon.
6: Is there one George Grulasic story you can share with our listeners, Glenn, from your time with him?
5: Well, there are a lot. Many of them probably, unless you're in delay, Jake, you will have to dump me. One of the funniest ones was that I was at the Wacker one day commentating the cricket at Sheffield Shield match. It was most unusual for George to be late. And this was very early on when mobile phones had really only just been invented and most of us didn't even have one. And I was wondering where the hell George was on this Sunday morning. He always let me start the cricket, so 11 o'clock to 11:20, I'd do the first 20 minutes. But he was always a stickler for being on time, and he wasn't there. And all of a sudden, it dawned on me, I know what's happened. I'd been driving over the freeway for about a month, and it had a sign there that they were having a big test event for the World Triathlon Championships. And I was sitting there thinking, oh, no, this is what's happened. Well, in he came, and it was volcanic. In fact, as he turned up, I'd already said to Bob Massey on air, I said, I reckon this is what's happened to George. And then I said, oh, here comes George's car coming in. It's got an engine pile. No, it's steam coming out of his ears. Then he came up, and he proceeded to go on air, Jake, when, for a period of about six overs, didn't actually describe one delivery. He was complaining about the state of Western Australian traffic. We were heading towards an election. He said that he'd been to Moscow, a communist country, in 1980. They had a better road system. I pull up the traffic light sometimes, and they go amber, they go red, and I sit there, and I'm waiting, and nothing's coming from the other direction. And what you should really do, I think, to be perfectly honest, you should be ringing your local member and finding out what is actually going to be your policy to try and fix up the abominable roads. And in the background, you could hear a ball being hit, the applause of the crowd. It was going for four. But all George wanted to do was vent about the fact that he'd got to work late. And then he was complaining about the fact that how was a bloke supposed to know? And when I went back on air, I said, George, in answer to your question, there's been signs up on that road you've been driving on for 4 weeks. So nothing was ever George's fault. It was always caused by someone else. But two things I'll say about him, Jacob, is that one, if you had to pick someone to broadcast a sport for your life, I would have picked George, because George, you said a moment ago, I did 20 sports. George called 39 different sports in his career. And the other thing is that George loved actually making a joke about himself. He was always the butt of his own jokes. But the one thing I probably learnt from George was preparation. George was one of the most thoroughly prepared broadcasters I ever met. He was incredible in that regard. And that's probably the thing that rubbed off most on me, was watching him, how he prepared, rather than actually sitting next to him and taking in what he was doing when he was actually broadcasting.
6: Glenn, did George give you your nickname, the Oracle?
5: He did, yeah. That was very early on. I mean, Sports Talk is an iconic program. It was actually first put to air by Dennis Cometti and Wally Foreman when George actually believed, when they floated the idea that no one wants to ring up and talk about sport, it won't work. It certainly did work, and it still goes today with Clint Wilden hosting it. But it was a few weeks in. We had an incredible panel back then. George was the host, and Keith Slater, who played Test cricket and for Australia and played state footy and played in premierships for Swan Districts, and Jeff Christian, who was the chief football writer for the West Australian newspaper for 16 years. And after he passed away, he was posthumously inducted into the Australian Football Hall of Fame. So I would be there answering the calls and putting them to air. And every now and then the panel didn't know something, I'd just whisper into George's ear what I thought the answer may have been if someone was ringing up about an historical thing. And then from there, he called me the Oracle, which was a bit of a double-edged sword. I mean, it was nice that he called me that, but then it sort of, in my own mind, thought, geez, I better know what I'm talking about here. So I probably went a bit overboard, did more research than George did. But, yeah, he was the one kindly, I guess, that actually gave me that. As I said, he was a larger-than-life legend. He really was a legend as a broadcaster. For him to look upon me in that sort of light early on was actually, it was quite nice of him.
6: I can attest for this firsthand, your exceptional knowledge and memory, Glenn. Is that something that someone's born with, or does that come down to hard work and preparation?
5: Well, it's always fascinating. People used to always make that comment to me about how do you know so much about sport? And the interesting thing is that a lot of people, I think, Jacob, I mean, I do have a good knowledge of sport, and I do, I'm blessed with a good memory, which is lucky. But what's fascinating is that most people in society think that they, or they believe, or they do, have a good knowledge of sport. So when they meet someone who's got a better knowledge, they think, God, how do you know all that stuff? My response has always been, if someone says that to me, I'll say, well, what do you do for a job? And I say, oh, I'm a doctor. I say, okay, well, how do you know the name of every bone in the body and every antibiotic that you should write out and the name of diseases? And if you're a lawyer, how can you remember the name of a case, you know, a case of legal precedent that happened in 1943? I think everyone has an understanding of their employment. And I guess the thing is, for me, it was a job. It wasn't a pastime. It's not like you'd come home and just turn Friday night footy on and watch it. I would come home from work and turn it on and watch it, but I was watching it with a critical eye of looking at players, analysing what they were doing and everything like that. So in a lot of ways, my knowledge of sport was no different to comparing someone with a knowledge of chemistry if you are an industrial chemist, or, you know, with engineering if you're a civic engineer. It's just that I was in an area where most people wanted to talk to you about it. Not being unkind, I didn't really want to sit down and talk to someone about civil engineering. I knew nothing about it, but most people think they know something about sport, and by extension, they get a bit carried away, really, with how much you actually know about it.
6: Glenn, sports broadcasting has advanced so far as technology is concerned. For our younger audience, me included, can you tell us about some of the broadcasting equipment you used back in those early days?
5: Well, when we used to go and do an interview, Jacob, we used to carry a device which was called a Nagra. And a Nagra, if you had to carry it for any distance, you'd have to go and see a chiropractor. It was a reel-to-reel tape machine, absolutely huge. I mean, it was the size of probably two briefcases, and it weighed more than two briefcases when they were full. So that was the sort of stuff we did right at the beginning. And of course, in those days, nowadays it's incredible. When I was doing AFL football for the ABC or Test cricket, you know, you could get a highlight all of a sudden during a session of cricket. You could replay, the ABC does now, they call it a session in 60 seconds or whatever, and they can quickly replay it. Being able to have digital technology now is incredible. In the old days, when I started, was legitimately cutting and splicing. You would have to cut the actual audio tape and then get a little bit of like adhesive tape and actually stick it back together where you wanted to make the edits, take out a stumble or a bumble in an interview or whatever, or to cut an interview from 10 minutes to 7. So it has really incredibly changed. And, you know, nowadays I don't have it now, so I had to take it back to Jack with the coronavirus epidemic, but I have a piece of equipment that Sport FM has lent me, and I can dial up from here at home where I'm talking to you now, and the audience wouldn't know whether I was at home or sitting 2 metres from you on the other side of the desk. So the changes in technology have made the job easier. And the one massive area, Jacob, where it has changed is that when I used to talk about preparation, in the old days, I would have to write down every score of every player in the Sheffield Shield season and keep a running tally of all the New South Wales players, because it was the only way you could do it. When New South Wales came to Perth, you would have to look back and see, well, how many centuries has Richard Cheekwe made, or what number has he been batting? Nowadays, you just go onto a website like ESPN Quick Info, and all that information is there. It's calculated for you, his batting average, what number he's batted. In the old days, and I'm talking about the early 1990s when I started, you had to have books and books and books of writing all this stuff down. It was the only way of being able to find it. And that's where I think for young broadcasters now, it's changed tremendously. You can take a laptop with you. You've got most of the information that you need without having to write it down.
6: Glenn, your first sporting broadcast for the ABC, can you remember it? And how were you feeling before you went to air?
5: Well, I was actually told. I had actually never even called a piece of commentary at all. I started at the ABC and I was doing the boundary riding for the AFL. In those days on radio, you were actually allowed out near the huddles, and I was doing the boundary line on our Waffle TV coverage. And the fourth man in the department, there was at the early part, George Trevor Jenkins, and a bloke by the name of Mark Cutler. And Mark Cutler actually was a Victorian, and on a Thursday, he resigned his job and said he was going back to Melbourne. And George called me into the office and said, "You're calling the footy on Saturday." I said, "George, I haven't even done a demo tape for you to listen to or anything." He said, "No, you're calling the footy on Saturday." It was Claremont and Swan Districts at the WACA. So I went home and memorised my numbers, and I was thinking, oh, you know, this is going to be interesting. And then we went and did sports talk on Saturday morning, and then Keith Slater, Ken Armstrong, Jeff Christian and myself all went the next door with George to have a bite to eat before we went in different directions to the footy. And George proceeded to explain to me and tell other people about some of the people he'd worked with that made incredibly poor debuts, and some of them never called again. All of a sudden, I felt like I was sliding under the table, thinking, what the hell is going to happen here? And then Trevor Jenkins told me, "Oh, don't worry, when I first called my game with George, first game, he did the whole first half, and then he'll ease you into it after half time." So I got to the footy, and I was, you know, thinking, God, I hope I don't stuff this up. And then the game started. George started the commentary, and about 50 seconds later, the ball went out of bounds. I can remember left half forward at the WACA at the city end of the ground, and he said, "Ladies and gentlemen, now for the first time on ABC radio, calling the footy, Glenn Mitchell." So in some ways, I probably would have become petrified if I had to wait for two quarters, but he threw me straight in. I didn't have time to think about it. And from there is where it all happened. But it was a bizarre debut, if you like, because normally in the ABC you do a lot of demo tapes, you sit down with people like George, he critiques it, goes through it, "Don't do this, you can do that better." I actually never had a chance to do that because I was thrown into that about 3 months after I started. So yeah, it was a bizarre introduction, but luckily I was able to get through that first one.
6: Branching out into other sports, Glenn, when you started at the ABC, what other sports did you have your sights set on broadcasting?
5: There were two things I wanted to do, Jacob. One was to do test cricket. That has always been my primary love of any sport, is cricket. And the other one, actually, even ahead of football, is cycling. Now, I didn't think I'd have a chance to actually do any cycling. But the two things I wanted to do was to do test cricket and to go to the Olympic Games, because, you know, the Olympics are the pinnacle of sport, and there aren't many people that get an opportunity to go there. I mean, traditionally, it was Channel 7 doing television and the ABC doing radio. And as luck would have it, when I went to my first Olympics at short notice, I was going to be going over to Atlanta with Tracy Holmes as one of the co-hosts. But Mike McCann, who had done cycling for several Olympic Games, had left and went to Optus Sport, which ended up going under. It was a pay TV station early on. And as a result, with about 2 months to go before the Olympics, I was told I was doing cycling. And if I actually had my choice, to be perfectly honest, I would perhaps commentate cycling ahead of any other sport. If someone said to me, you know, okay, you've been here 5 years, you've got to just do something for the rest of your life, I probably would have chosen actually cycling, whether it be track and road, and then cricket, and then Australian footy. But cycling was a rare event. It was once every 2 years I had a chance at Olympic and Commonwealth Games, and they sent me to a few world championships in between. But no, track cycling and road cycling I love. So to fall into that was incredibly lucky, and then to do test cricket was equally as lucky.
6: Glenn Mitchell, our guest on Life of a Sports Broadcaster on 91.3 Sport FM. More with Glenn after this.
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6: We're currently in Life of a Sports Broadcaster with Glenn Mitchell, our guest, reflecting on his early days at the ABC. We're about to focus in on some of the sports he called with aplomb over a 21-year career with the national broadcaster. Glenn, sports talk. You mentioned a little bit earlier on in the chat. It is a special part of the WA sporting fabric. A Saturday morning in winter, Saturday afternoons in summer. How special was that connection with your audience all over WA, city or regional?
14: It was terrific, Jacob. I mean, it was interesting that after I left the ABC, and then I did a lot of mental health work travelling around the place, it was amazing when you went into regional areas in particular how people probably knew more about you than what people did in Perth. They followed things so closely. And, you know, Test cricket was one thing that, you know, blokes on harvesters during that time of the year. And ABC radio in rural and regional Australia is just such an incredible resource for them from a sporting point of view. Obviously, they, you know, when it comes to bushfires and the current crisis with COVID-19, it's a genuine source of factual information. But yeah, there was some great people, and you know, there was one chap, for example, old Dave from Walpole, who used to ring in every week, and he loved his footy, absolutely loved his footy, and he'd ring and he'd make jokes about his wife and everything, and he became almost an extension of the program, as a lot of people did. And then we heard that Dave wasn't too well. And then I got a phone call one morning to say that Dave had passed away. And we actually went back. I went back and actually got little snippets of programs with his humour and when he called in. And we put together like a little two-minute montage. So, you know, Sports Talk gave people the opportunity to pick up the phone. And at various times, you know, we had Rick Charlesworth and Kim Hughes, Jeff Christian, Ken Judge, John Doherty. It gave, you know, not about being unkind, the average punter an opportunity to speak to Kim Hughes, a former Australian Test captain, or to speak to Ross Glendinning or someone like that. So it was an institution, and I'm really happy that Clint Wilden does such a fantastic job with it nowadays, and the panel when I listen to it. And as I said, it started with Wally and Dennis back in the 1970s. So as far as continuity of a radio sports program, there mightn't be many in Australia that have had that sort of consistent longevity without any breaks over, what, four decades.
6: Glenn, the sporting landscape back in the early days for you at the ABC in the 1990s, West Coast were the only team in West Australia when you began your broadcasting career. They won those two premierships, 1992 and 1994. And then in 1995, the Fremantle Football Club was born and entered the competition. Do you remember that first Western Derby and the feeling around town when there was a genuine rivalry afoot?
14: It was amazing. I mean, the build-up. I think derbies nowadays have nowhere near the degree of passion that they had in regard to, you know, splitting the city and people talking around water coolers at the office. And I think a lot of that has come about because Fremantle, whilst they haven't won a premiership, have had a fair deal of success in particular, but they won a string of derbies in a row. But right at the very beginning, it was, you know, very much the big brother wanting to put the little brother in his place. And, you know, I can clearly remember the first derby. John Worsfold used Winston Abraham like it was a pinball machine. He just kept crashing into him every time the ball went near them on the half-back flank where Worsfold was playing. And, you know, there was eight or nine derbies that the Eagles won, you know, up front, and you just wondered when it was going to happen. And then, we had that demolition derby with Kickett and Phil Reed. But now, back in those days, it really did... It was something that was built up. You felt it from the day from the Sunday when whatever round three finished and you knew you were coming into round four. Everyone around the city back then was talking about the Derby. It still is an iconic sporting event. It happens twice a year. It's iconic for Western Australia, but I don't think it has that incredible focus that it had probably from about 1995 through to about 2000.
6: Glenn, you've called over 1,100 games of AFL and WAFL football. That's a remarkable effort in itself. How many of those games linger in the memory now?
14: To be honest, not that many. A little bits and pieces of certain things you may have seen. But it is it's interesting that you said I've called over 1,100 games, and yet the two games that actually stick in my memory more than any other games are two WAFL grand finals. 1996, when Claremont held on to beat East Perth by 2 points, and then the last one I actually caught on television for the ABC, and it doesn't stick in my mind because it's the last one I did. It stuck in my mind because it was 10 years ago this year. It was the game that you played the concluding stages of at the start of the interview when Andrew Tracker played arguably the greatest individual game at sort of elite-level football that anyone has ever seen, and it was just pulsating, that game. So even having caught a lot of AFL matches, and even at Optus, when you've got, you know, when we've had recent finals, the Eagles against Collingwood and Melbourne, you've got record crowds of 60,000. Those two waffle games actually are more sort of clear in my mind and are a bigger highlight to me than actually calling massive AFL finals. It's funny that, you know, the crowds are a lot smaller, but there was something about those two games that I just found incredible. They were pulsating games from start to finish, and it was a real honour and a privilege to call both of them.
6: And they're still games that linger in the memory and they're still talked about to this day. What about the adjustment, Glenn, between calling football on radio and television? You did it regularly. You often called a waffle game for the ABC on television in the afternoon, and then there'd be a night game at Subiaco Oval and you're broadcasting an AFL game there. Can you talk us through the nuances of both?
14: It was always good to do it in that order, Jake. Because TV, when you got to the AFL game, you still had plenty of energy. I think if you do an AFL game or do a game on radio, then go to television, it can be a little bit more taxing because you spend a lot of your petrol tickets calling an AFL or even waffle on radio because of the speed of it. But TV is a lot more relaxed. There's no doubt about that in regard to the fact that you don't have to speak anywhere near as quickly, and you know, little things like you don't need to say that the ball's on the 50-metre arc or it's gone out of bounds even. You don't have to identify each time when there's a change in possession. But, you know, if you're doing it on radio, it's gathered by the Eagles. You know, Pritis hand passes to Cox, kicks it forward. You know, ball into loose space, picking it up is Pavlich of Fremantle. You know, you've got to let the audience know who's got the ball each time, where it is on the ground, whereas on radio... on TV, a lot of it speaks for itself, so you can pull back and ease back. The one thing where I was lucky, I think, is that because I did them regularly, I never got into the bad habit that if you do a lot of television commentary on radio, you forget to give the score, because the score on TV is always there. It's sitting in the bottom left-hand corner of the screen, And I have noted, you know, that a lot of broadcasters that call football for many, many, many years on television, when they go to radio, the most important thing to let people know is what the score is. And sometimes you can listen for 3, 4, 5, 7 minutes to a broadcaster because it just doesn't enter his mind. You don't give the score when you're on television unless it's to say East Fremantle have hit the front. Otherwise, people can do the mathematics. It's sitting there in front of you. But, yeah, TV I always found a lot easier because the fact that you didn't have to be so rapid in the words you were trying to find, it was a little bit more of a relaxed atmosphere. But having said that, I've always enjoyed commentating sport on radio, whether it's test cricket or any sport. I would much rather be on radio than television because I think radio actually allows personality, which TV doesn't. The golden rule in TV is you only talk about the pictures that are on the screen. So imagine trying to work with Kerry O'Keefe on TV when, you know, he wouldn't have the opportunity to be able to tell his jokes and have a bit of fun, or Peter Roebuck do, really talking about what's happening in Zimbabwe when we're doing a game against the West Indies and, you know, got a West Indian cricketer on the screen. So for mine, radio has always been my first love ahead of TV.
6: We will come to your outstanding broadcasting career as far as Test match cricket and international cricket is concerned shortly. Which AFL game do you remember most vividly, Glenn?
14: Probably that first derby. I think just because of the intensity of it. I can also always remember the preliminary final was played at the Wacker, where West Coast beat Collingwood very narrowly and then went on to play in a grand final. But it is really fascinating. I have a great love of the WAFL, and perhaps, Jacob, it's because in some ways it takes me back to my childhood, as I said at the beginning, with Mum and Dad just sitting there at a suburban ground, and all those suburban grounds are still used. You know, whether it's Leaderville, where they've got two teams in there, and yes, West Perth is relocated, but none of them play in big concrete jungles. It's, you know, in the old days or in recent times, it was only when you got to a grand final at Subiaco Oval. Prior to that, you know, preliminary finals would be held at the team that had the right to host it, Fremantle Oval or Joondalup. And so it's interesting that when I look back, I actually probably, in some ways, have more memories of calling waffle footy than AFL footy before massive crowds.
6: Who was the best footballer you broadcast in your time at the ABC?
14: That's interesting. I've often thought about that, and I don't know if I ever really have had a definitive answer. There was something incredibly special about Chris Judd. With those 130-odd games he played for the Eagles, he played, 60 of them at Subiaco Oval. There was just something electric when Judd got the ball. Now, I didn't see Gary Ablett Jr. Enough. Or a Michael Boss or a Herd. Sometimes I would call games in Melbourne, but otherwise you might see them once, maybe twice, say if Essendon came twice to Subiaco Oval in one season. But to get a front row seat to watch Chris Judd, you know, for so many seasons, he played, six seasons here in Perth, I think it was, he was electric. There was just something about him when he got near the football. Michael Voss was a player I really admired, but I've often thought the best player when it comes to skills, there are two of them for me. One was Dean Kemp and the other was Simon Black. Both of those players I just thought were real Rolls Royces, and neither of them were very big physically, but they were very seldom ever tackled to ground. Black had that incredible sort of just easy left foot kick of his. Kemp was a terrific player, and I can always remember Ross Glendinning telling me something one day that when teams are lining up and they're doing their homework during the week playing the Eagles, the player that would most worry them would be Dean Kemp, which is interesting when you think he was a one-time best and fairest. He hardly got any Brownlow medal votes. He was a Norm Smith medalist, but he was silky skilled. But most people perhaps, you know, would see the Jakoviches and those sorts of players, Matera, Mainwaring, ahead of Dean Kemp. But he was a sensational player. I used to love watching both he and Simon Black play. I thought they were as close to pure footballers as you could see.
6: Both outstanding, and both went on to win Norm Smith medals in their illustrious careers. A break here on the life of a sports broadcaster. Glenn Mitchell, our guest. On the other side, we'll focus in on Glenn's cricket broadcasting career at the ABC and his travels. The sport took him all around the world. That's next.
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6: We're in the inaugural edition of Life of a Sports Broadcaster. Glenn Mitchell is our guest. 21 years with the ABC, broadcasting over 20 sports and including 1,100 games of AFL and WAFL football, which we've talked about so far. But Glenn, cricket is probably the sport you're best remembered for broadcasting at the ABC at an exceptionally high level. Can you remember your first test match and the thrill that that gave you? You mentioned that was one of your goals when you started out at the ABC.
14: Yeah, the very first bit of commentary I did, Jake, it was actually on ABC television. When I started in 1990, the ABC still had the regional rights for test cricket, which was quite unusual. The Channel 9 network with Kerry Packer that won it after World Series cricket, for the best part of 13, 14 years after that, the ABC, because it had the transmitter ability, would actually broadcast the test cricket. So we had separate commentary teams. And the very first time there was a test match at the Wacker, it was actually an Ashes test there. And I was just roving around doing interviews during drinks breaks and everything like that. And it was winding down on the last day towards a draw. And the executive producer said to me, come on, we might as well get you to do a stint. So I actually went on and did half an hour of TV commentary, which for me was interesting because, again, it was one of those things that just came completely. I wasn't expecting to do it, and it came out of the blue. But one of the great things we used to do back then before the budget change was to do Sheffield Shield home and away. And WA was the last state to stop doing that. After the National Grandstand program started, every state on weekends would automatically tune into the national program that used to come out of Sydney, whereas we would still be able to do ball-by-ball Sheffield Shield. So I was very lucky as a broadcaster early on to be able to, I guess, hone my skills and be able to learn how to commentate cricket because we did so much of it. I have sympathy nowadays for the blokes that come into the ABC because there is no Sheffield Shield cricket that's done. And for me and for other broadcasters of my sort of era and before, it was a great way. Sometimes we would do all 10 Sheffield Shield matches in a season. Nowadays, the ABC doesn't broadcast one ball of the Sheffield Shield season. They don't even actually have the rights now to do Sheffield Shield cricket. So I was very, very lucky that I got to see a lot of domestic cricket, got to learn how to broadcast it before I was actually given the opportunity of doing test cricket. So back in that era, it was a wonderful way to serve an apprenticeship before, if you like, you got into the big time.
6: You worked with some brilliant cricket broadcasters in your time at the ABC, both Australian and international play-by-play and experts. Who was the best cricket broadcaster or journalist that you worked with?
14: Well, there's two ways of tackling it, I guess, as an expert. And I found Peter Roebuck fascinating. As I said before, when you're doing footy, there's really no possibility to do anything other than just commentate the game. It happens so quickly. And I've always had an inquisitive sporting mind, so to talk to Peter Roebuck was fantastic. You know, as I said before, he could be talking about the political situation in Zimbabwe and how that's affecting cricket while you're broadcasting a test match between Australia and Pakistan. Kerry O'Keefe and I was very lucky with Kerry that I did a Shield match with him way back in Sydney, and it was a rain delayed match and the whole day there was no play, and we were just sitting there chatting. And right from the very beginning, he and I have a similar sort of sense of humour, and I ended up having to shelve it to be his sort of straight man. But the rapport that Kerry and I had, I used to really enjoy that, and I know we used to get a lot of feedback from the audience. As far as the actual ball-by-ball commentators, in Australia, two stand out for me, Jim Maxwell and Tim Lane. Jim's passion, I mean, no one has seen more cricket, test cricket in Australia than Jim, other than Richie Beno. You know, Jim has been truly the soundtrack of the Australian summer when it comes to turning on the radio. He has a great passion, a great knowledge. And one thing is, the passion has never left Jim. You listen to the voice. He's always upbeat and everything. And Tim Lane is the greatest broadcaster I've ever had the pleasure to work with. When I say that, I'm talking about multi-sport. His AFL on radio was without peer. Test cricket, he was fantastic. I was the recipient of a piece of good luck when Tim actually left the ABC and went to 3AW in Melbourne. That sort of elevated me up to second in the batting order behind Jim, if you like. But Tim Lane, I always thought, was the best wordsmith. The descriptive words he could use, the pictures he could paint. And then, of course, we had international broadcasters working with the likes of Jonathan Agnew and Harsha Bogley, people that really brought something special to the ABC audience, because they gave you a great insight into the cricket in regard to the country that they came from. They were living and breathing it the same way we were living and breathing it in Australia. So it really was fantastic to get the insights of someone like Harsha to take you behind the scenes of Indian cricket. The rest of us couldn't do that. So it was one of the great things. The ABC so often had a travelling commentator that was brought into our cricket coverage, which really did embellish it tremendously. And it's one thing I used to think quite often. Channel 9 for a long period of time went with only blokes that were Australian. And, you know, in the early days they used to have a Jeff Boycott or someone, Tony Kozier from the West Indies, Gavaskar, but for a long, long period of time they only had Australian voices. I always thought that was a very limiting thing, not to involve the other country that's playing and get a greater insight, which is something the ABC did virtually every summer.
6: And those two in particular are two of the most respected voices in cricket worldwide. And when the West Indies toured, you had Tony Kozier and then Fazeer Muhammad. But those two in particular, Harsha and Jonathan, two of the most respected voices in cricket. What makes them so respected and successful as commentators? Because Harsha didn't play the game at the highest level, and Jonathan did, but it was rather fleeting, his time at test level for England.
14: Yeah, he was a very good fast bowler or medium-paced bowler for Leicestershire, and he was used very infrequently at English test level. I just think Agus is a great storyteller. He's also blessed with a fantastic voice, a little bit like Dennis Cometti. Agus has a great voice. He's a very giving broadcaster as well when you do work with him. I've had an opportunity to do a lot of work with Jonathan outside Australia, like at World Cups in India and T20 World Cups in England, and when I'm just working for the BBC. And he's a terrific broadcaster. Again, he's got a great turn of phrase, and he makes everyone that works with him feel comfortable. Harsha's a very interesting... Harsha is, well, in the broad scheme of things, is unique nowadays. It's very hard to find a television network that covers cricket where one of the lead commentators is not a former test cricketer, and normally they're former test captains. But what is interesting is that Harsha... Australia has a tremendous place in Harsha's heart, because we actually gave him the start. He came across in 1991-92 for the World Cup, and the ABC actually gave him an opportunity to do some commentary when he'd actually never done any in India. He paid for himself to come out. He got to know Alan Marks, who was our executive producer. And if you talk to Harsha and ask him about his career, how it started, he will always load praise on the ABC. And, you know, I was very lucky. I did four tours of India with the ABC, and each time Jim and I would link up with Harsha on the other side as well, he would join us. So, yeah, he was fantastic to work with. And how many? I'll ask you a question, Jacob. How many Twitter followers do you have?
6: Oh, I haven't looked, Glenn, in all honesty. Probably over 1,000.
14: Yeah, I think I've got, the last time I paid any attention, I think I've got like 13,000. The last time I looked at Harsher, he's got 8.4 million.
6: Wow.
14: Now, that's how big a... It used to be interesting. When we were travelling with Harsher in India, Jim and I used to think it was like travelling with the Beatles. If you would walk through an airport terminal, it was like it was John Lennon that was walking through, or was the Beatles when they landed in Adelaide back in the mid-1960s. Girls were fainting, you know, at the airport. He has such incredible star power over there. And he also had quiz shows and a lot of other things. He wasn't just doing cricket. But his profile over there is every bit as big as someone like Sourav Ganguly, you know, a former player who he works with. He's been out of the game for quite some time now. Harsher is iconic over there, and everyone hangs on every word he says. And as I said, he's got approaching, you'll have 10 million Twitter followers before too long. I mean, he is the voice of cricket in India without any shadow of a doubt, and a hell of a nice guy to go along with it.
6: I want to come back to India, because that's been such a special part of your broadcasting journey over your long and distinguished successful career. I just wanted to tidy up on Kerry. You mentioned the relationship you had, and you had similar senses of humour. The frog joke gets talked about to this very day. You were the other man on air when that frog joke was told. Do you still get asked about that today?
14: Yeah, I do. And I often say to people, if I'm doing a function somewhere and someone says about the frog joke, I say, look, I did 21 years at the ABC and caught Olympic gold medals and Matthew Hayden's world record and everything. And the thing I'm most remembered for is sitting there while a bloke alongside me read out a joke that had been emailed to him from a member of the audience. It's great, Jake. If you spend all your professional career memorising things and preparing yourself for broadcast, at the end of the day, the thing that most people remember me for is probably saying about 11 words over three deliveries while Kerry cracked everyone up with the frog joke. I often say to him, if I bump into him every now and then, I do each summer here when I'm doing the test match for Macquarie Radio, I always say to him, mate, that royalty check must be in the mail soon, because he put out a CD all of it was his jokes off the ABC, and I think I featured in about two-thirds of them. I've always said, mate, just buy me a lemon squash. It'd be just some reward for having made you a star. But he was fantastic. You mentioned before, Jacob, about how technology has changed from my time starting. If when I started in 1990, Kerry O'Keefe would have lasted one stint on radio. The way that the radio has changed, broadcasting cricket now, humour has come into it and everything like that, and Kerry amplified the ABC cricket audience many, many fold, because young people wanted to listen to the laugh, the jokes. And as I said, in the period that I was there, right at the beginning, Kerry would have never, ever been employed. But, you know, the back third of my career there, he was a staple, and he took our broadcast, if you like, to far many more households because of the way he commentated the sport. So he was a man that that really took cricket into a vastly different area, and it is still broadcast across the board that way nowadays. There is a lot more levity and humour, whereas when I first started, it was very staid. It was sort of the gentleman's sport and commentated accordingly. So, yeah, Kerry had a big impact on the way cricket is broadcast in this country.
6: I'm sure that royalties check is in the mail somewhere. It's just been lost for the time being. I'm sure you'll get it at some point. Ashes series, Glenn, they're particularly special for all Australian and English cricket followers. Your memories of Ashes tests at home and away?
14: I actually never did one away. I broadcast other cricket in England, but it was... Neville Oliver, when I first started, was the head of the department, and then it became Jim and Tim, and then it became just Jim, mainly because when Jim was doing it, they were able to keep me at home to do all the sort of the AFL footy during the winter. But I did several Ashes series in Australia, and incredible memories from those. I guess one of the most memorable games I did there was what, you know, has been touted now and it goes down in history as amazing Adelaide, where Shane Warne, with sheer Shane Warne brilliance, was able to virtually spin Australia into the test match on the final day at Adelaide. And everyone thought it was destined for a draw. Jim Maxwell, Peter Roebuck, Jeff Lawson had all checked out of the hotel and had moved their flights forward to mid-afternoon, thinking that, or to about 5 o'clock, thinking the game, you know, will get called off and I can just stay and do the last half an hour. And in the end, I did about the last hour, because they'd left and I was left there to commentate, and can always remember Michael Hussey hitting the ball through the covers to bring up the winning runs. And then the next test match, we came to the Wacker, and I was behind the microphone when Gilchrist was going mad, putting Panesar almost onto the roof down at the river end of the Wacker. And I was due to finish my stint. And again, talking as I did about Jonathan Agnew and what a giving commentator he was, I would keep turning around as if to say, Aggers, you're on at the end of the over. And he kept saying, no, no, no. Because if Gilchrist was stalking and closing on Viv Richards' 56-ball 100 world record in Test cricket, and Aggers wanted me to be there as an Australian to call it.

0: Vaughan, McGrath and Langer go out. That was really special.
1: Back to India, 2001. That series is widely acclaimed to be the greatest test series of all time. Plenty happened over the course of that tour. Don Bradman passed away before the first test at Mumbai, and then India came back from the brink in the second test at Kolkata when they were forced to follow on VVS Laxman, Rahul Dravid's famous partnership, and they went on to win the series. How special was that tour to cover?
0: There's one thing I've seen in sport where I wasn't actually commentating that lives in the memory, and that series was the greatest piece of fortune and luck I had to be there for that. You're right, Jim Maxwell and I landed in Mumbai at about 1 a.m. We got phone calls separately in our hotel room that morning at 3 a.m. from the international news desk in Sydney to tell us that Bradman had died, and then we had to cover that, and then the first test was just ridiculous, and Gilchrist and Hayden just absolutely pummeled India. It was all over in Mumbai in 3 days, and then we went to Kolkata thinking, wow, this is going to be the first time in 30 years they're going to, you know, break the final frontier, as Steve Waugh said, and, you know, they got them to follow on. They had Tendulkar out in the second innings for 10, and they were four down. He made 10 in each innings, and it just looked like it was going to be a cakewalk, and then the most remarkable day's cricket. I mean, I might be wrong if I went back and looked at the full day replay, but I can't actually really remember even a half-hearted, totally in vain appeal by Australia. They were just absolutely dominated by Laxman in particular, and then Dravid. And the most thing that remembers, well, two things I remember most about that game is when it ended, and I was lucky enough to be broadcasting McGrath was LBW to Harbage, and that ended the 16 test winning streak as well. But it was quite surreal because it finished not long before the scheduled end of the game, and it gets dark in India very early, and while we're getting ready for all the on-field presentations, down in the distance opposite us is a massive concrete grandstand. It's all been redone now, Eden Gardens, but each day of that test there was probably 90,000 people for 5 days in a row, and the four and six placards that people hold up and wave, they all piled them up, and there were little orange spot fires burning as dusk was coming at the far end. It was quite incredible, and then it was a very short turnaround for Chennai. It was only about a 2 day break, incredibly back-to-back tests, and Jim and I were having breakfast at the team hotel, and we walked past Michael Slater and Shane Warne were eating breakfast at another table, and we just sort of said, oh, that was, you know, an incredible whatever. And an admission Shane Warne made that day, which I don't think he would have ever said again in his entire career, is he said, I didn't know what to do. He said, I didn't know where to bowl it. I was bowling it into the rough from around the wicket, and he was going out towards the return crease and driving through extra cover. And for someone like Shane Warne to say, I was bamboozled and at a total loss, gives you an indication of just how incredible that day's play was. And they won that last test by 2 wickets, and we had to wait for the next series in 2004 to go back before they could actually break through again.
1: And that itself was an incredible series, Glenn. You were there to broadcast it again. Australia won the first test again in Bangalore, and the second test looked as though India were going to win that, but that was washed away. And Australia won the third test match before a dramatic spinning wicket in Mumbai offered India a chance to claim a test match in the fourth. Just reflections on that series. That was the final frontier, as Steve Waugh famously called it. Even though he'd retired, Australia conquered India for the first time in 34 years.
0: Yeah, and it was interesting. Adam Gilchrist, of course, captained the bulk at the beginning of that series. His Ponting was out with an injury, so he was there, but he couldn't play. First test was one of the finest innings I've ever seen. It reminded me so much of Kim Hughes at his very, very best when Michael Clarke danced his way to a 151 in that series in Bangalore. And then, yeah, we got to Chennai, and I really wonder what would have happened there. Virender Sehwag was not out overnight heading into the last day, and they weren't chasing that many, and he had pummeled a few overs before stumps, and we got up the next day, and when the monsoons, when it rains in India, it just throws it down, and there was not a chance of any play. I mean, the whole ground was underwater, and then we went to Nagpur, and Jason Gillespie was superb in that particular series. He was brilliant the way he bowled. Warne contributed. He actually didn't play the last test. He went home with injury. That's where Michael Clarke got 6 for 9 on that dust bowl. But yeah, I can always remember when Damien Martin was under that ball deep on the onside, and you could just see the reaction then going down to the rooms to interview the players afterwards. And even Justin Langer, I spoke to him recently for an edition of Great Sporting Lives, and you know, he said that, you know, that was their final frontier. You know, they'd won Ashes series, they'd won in the West Indies, they just could not find a way, Australia, to win in India. So that was the finest extended event. I've been to a

0: games and everything, but to be absorbed in that series over a few weeks was just incredible. It's the fondest memory I actually have of broadcasting all these years is that series in 01.
1: There's something special as a listener, Glenn, about listening to cricket in India, the noise of the crowd and the cricket that's played and the descriptions of it. The way that cricket is played in India and the special nature of it, is it unlike anything else and calling anywhere else in the world?
0: Oh, it is. I mean, a lot of the boxes, Kolkata, for example, is a completely open box. It has a railing on the front of it. So you are immersed by the crowd. And I said there's 90,000 there every day. I mean, you go home almost with a headache. But one of the fascinating things that used to cause heart palpitations for our manager, our sports editor in Sydney, who headed up the whole place, the first two occasions Jim and I went there in 01 and 04, it was a very regular occurrence that we were broadcasting on mobile phones because the broadcast lines would go down. So I would make sure that my phone was charging. Jim would use his and he'd hand it from, you know, he'd talk into it. At the end of the over, he'd give it to Peter Roebuck. He'd give a summary, give it back. The day where Harbhajan Singh got his hat-trick, we were only just on air at Kolkata on broadcast lines before he got the hat-trick. Otherwise, the noise there just through a mobile phone, you wouldn't have actually heard the commentary. And you know, there was one day we were doing a game in Nagpur, and I think that was the following year, in 04. We got there, and the entire first day, up until half an hour before stumps, we broadcast the game on mobile phone the entire day because we were having an argument, running arguments with the technician who told us there was nothing wrong with the line until we suggested to them late in the day, it either dawned on Jim or myself, that they hadn't given us the right phone number for our MCR master control in Sydney to dial into us, and they hadn't taken off the international dialing code bar at their end. So they kept giving us this number and telling us, no, there's nothing wrong. So we kept trying to ring Australia. Australia kept trying to ring us. There was actually nothing wrong with the line, just that we were barred from ringing out, and the number they gave us to give to Sydney was the wrong number. So there was a fair phone bill that day. But it was interesting, as I said, that the bosses in the sports department were really worried, thinking this is not good quality. The audience loved it, because as you said, it, the crackling of a mobile phone line rather than the purity of an ISDN line, it sort of... it added to the sound, it added to the pictures, it gave a different vibrancy to the broadcast. So whilst it mightn't have been as pure as what it is if you have perfect broadcast lines, it added to a bit of the mystique of Test cricket coming out of India and probably actually made it quite special.
1: There was one member of the commentary team that we never heard on air but was a key part of those broadcasts. Tell us about Mr. Subramanian.
0: Well, the first time Mr. Subramanian arrived in the Australian mind was in 1998. The first time Australia had a series covered in India by the ABC, it was Jim Maxwell and Tim Lane, and it was this Mr. Subramanian. And I had to admit, I wasn't sure whether, you know, you take a bit of license on radio, I wasn't sure whether they were making this bloke up or whether he really existed. And I still didn't know. Jim sort of played cards close to his chest. And even when I got there in 2001, I wasn't sure whether he was the real deal or not. The first test was in Mumbai. And it would have been the day before we were there making sure broadcast lines were there. And then all of a sudden this person appeared. And it was Sankara Subramanian. He used to be a cricket scorer. Over there they have a lot of corporate teams that work in the domestic area, and he used to travel around for India Cement, based in Chennai. He used to actually catch a train to do our commentary, Jacob. He would catch a train from Chennai, an overnight sleeper, and arrive in Delhi for a test match or whatever. It was almost like this ethereal thing that he would just come wandering out of the mist on the morning of a day's play or a game. You wouldn't know whether you're going to see him in the next match, and he'd turn up. But he was a very... very funny, like near the end in 08, we actually put him on air and people would hear the voice. But one of the funniest things he used to always say when a batsman got out without the microphone, he'd always say it so we could hear it, and it would be, you know, Steve Waugh out for 52, faced 107 balls. Any bloke that got out cheaply, it would always be Ricky Ponting, Court Martin, Bold Gillespie for two, no boundaries. No, he wouldn't hit a boundary, mate, because he only scored two. But he was very thorough, Mr. Subramanian, and he was great fun. He was great fun to work with. And what he did one day, when we had the lines not working in Kolkata, when we turned up at the next test in Chennai, he presented Jim and I with a sandalwood carving of the Indian Hindu god Ganesha. And one of the powers that Ganesha has is to remove obstacles. And we then took it on every subsequent tour, and when we installed our broadcast lines every day, we used to sit this sandalwood Ganesha on top of it. And the Hindus have what's called a puja ceremony, where they pray to the gods in the morning, and they have flowers and everything like that that they give to the gods in the effigy, which is Ganesha. Mr. Subramaniam used to do that every morning. He would bring little flowers and have light little candles in the commentary box, and he believed that this Hindu god and this sandalwood effigy would actually keep us on air. It didn't all the time, but I'm sure that Jim's probably still got it in the office drawer in Sydney. He travelled with us all around the world.
1: Glenn, just to tidy up on cricket before we clear a break, we'll come back and talk about the Olympics and other aspects of your career after that. But you broadcast such a golden era in Australian cricket, perhaps like any other. How privileged did you feel to broadcast those test matches to the sporting public? And who was the best Australian cricketer you broadcast during that period?
0: It was incredible. I mean, to talk about alignment of the stars. I mean, in 2001 or whatever, Cricket Australia named the greatest team of the century. And after that, Ricky Ponting would have been in it, McGrath would have been in it, Warne would have been in it, Gilchrist would have been in it, Hayden probably might have edged out Arthur Morris as the opener. So we may have had five players that would have been in the greatest, you know, had they played 10 years earlier, probably all would have been in the team of that century, and all five of them played at the one time. And then on top of that, you know, you had Gillespie and Langer, Damien Martin. It was blessed, Jacob. I mean, to see them 16 test matches in a row, to see the brilliance of Warne, that sort of metronomic style of McGrath, the brilliance of Ponting with the bat, the explosiveness of Adam Gilchrist. It was incredibly fortunate. Shane Warne was a freak. You know, he reintroduced leg spin bowling to the world, really. It had become a dying art with the introduction of one day cricket and had been around for so long. And, you know, I mentioned before that game in Adelaide, amazing Adelaide, Warne won that game for Australia on the final day. I mean, the way he bowled, ran through England, psychologically, they just like rabbits in the headlight, they froze with his brilliance. And the other player, of course, was Gilchrist. I mean, you know, Adam Gilchrist reshaped the game and has changed the whole philosophy of the game. Nowadays, if you like Healy or Marsh, I know Tim Payne does it because he's captain, but you know, if you average under 30 nowadays, you're seen as not being an acceptable wicketkeeper batsman. Marsh and Healy average about 27 or 28 and are seen as being very valuable members of the Australian batting lineup. Gilchrist comes in and scores 17 centuries and averages 48, and he's changed the whole concept of the way the game is looked at. So those two, it was a real privilege to be there and see so much of their cricket from only 100 metres away.
1: A break on Life of a Sports Broadcaster. Glenn Mitchell is our guest. We'll focus in on what's a highlight for nearly all sports broadcasters who are lucky to attend them, the Olympic Games. And that aspect of Glenn's career is up after this.
2: 2002, Biddy at 2-2, Biddy at 2-4, at 2-4, now 2-5. At to 2-5, going once, going twice, sold to another happy bidder at Ross's Auctions.
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1: Glenn Mitchell, our guest, as part of Life of a Sports Broadcaster, reflecting on his journey in sports broadcasting that continues to this day. Glenn, the Olympics, no doubt, is a highlight for any sports broadcaster. It comes around once every 4 years. You covered four of them. You covered four Commonwealth Games as well. So many different sports that you're called upon to broadcast. What's the most lingering memory from your time broadcasting the Olympic Games and Commonwealth Games?
0: A lot from the Olympics. I mean, the very first game I did, I really thought I was destined to call a gold medal. Shane Kelly was the world champion and easily the fastest man in the world in the kilometre time trial. And, of course, that was the ill-fated one in Atlanta where he pulled his foot from the pedal and didn't even to complete one lap. And 2008 was remarkable, having called cycling the whole way through to see what Anna Mears did. Yes, she only won silver medal in the sprint alongside Victoria Pendleton, a great rival. But, you know, she had a broken neck, was nearly a quadriplegic in a frightful accident earlier that year in a World Cup race in Los Angeles. To see her bounce back from that. And in Athens, I was incredibly lucky. Australia won five gold medals at the Velodrome and they won another with Sarah Carrigan in the women's road race. So to be caught up in a very golden era of Australian cycling was fantastic. And the other thing, Jacob, is that when you get an accreditation for the Olympic Games as a media person, it gets you access into everywhere. And the greatest thing I've ever seen, and I was very lucky to see it, is that I'd finished the last day of track cycling in Atlanta, and it was the last day of the swimming program. And I was pretty tired, and people said, oh, come on, come down and we can walk to the swimming centre from where the international broadcasts are. And I went down there, and whilst I wasn't behind the microphone, it's the most inspirational or inspiring performance I've ever seen when Kieran Perkins won his second Olympic gold medal. When he dived in the pool, everyone will remember he qualified in lane eight by less than a second. He was in awful form for a year. They couldn't figure out if it was some sort of a physiological deficiency or whatever. And just watching him swim, he went out hard, which was always his mode of operation, to break swimmers early. And all of us were just there thinking, well, this is a brave effort, but they're going to catch him. He's just going to fold like he has in the last 12 or 18 months. And he got to 700 metres, 800 metres, 1100. All of a sudden you think, crikey, this bloke is going to win this. And, you know, to win it from lane eight and just to be there without the responsibility of commentating, just to sit there and watch it, that's the most memorable thing I've actually seen live in my life, ahead of actually commentating an Olympic gold medal or a famous moment in Test cricket. I was just lucky to be there because of the job that I did, not that I was actually physically working that night.
1: Glenn, there are plenty of sports you get called upon, I can imagine. The boss comes to you and says, right, you're calling archery or a sport you're not overly familiar with. Can you talk us through some of the sports you were called upon to broadcast in your Olympic broadcasting career?
0: Yeah, well, at Commonwealth Games, I did squash for a little bit on radio, and for some reason, it was late in the day and Australia was competing in, I can't remember where they were now, playing for a bronze medal or whatever, and I had to end up calling squash for about 40 minutes. Now, squash on radio, you're going to be pretty inventive, Jacob, so that wasn't really a great one. And then in Athens, the women's softball went to something like 11 innings. They couldn't separate them in a knockout match, and I was there, and everything else had shut down for the night, and this game was going to about 11:30, quarter to 12, and I had to just sit there calling the women's softball with no expert. And I didn't know a great deal about softball. I probably don't know a lot more about it now, Jacob, all these years later. But, yeah, sometimes you get thrown in. I can always remember in Sydney when Simon Fairweather was getting close to potentially winning a gold medal there, is that Peter Wilkins all of a sudden was told he had to do it. And the rest of us that weren't working in the broadcast were ripping and reading. We're ripping stuff off about the rules of archery and everything like that that he had to do. But one thing I should say, we started off talking about George. The finest piece of broadcasting that I've ever seen, and George talks about his call of Ben Johnson in 1988. In 1992, when you talk about getting thrown in to do something, George was commentating the boxing in Barcelona, and they found, the news came through that it looked like Australia would win the equestrian three-day gold medal. And then news came through that one of those members, Matt Ryan, looked like he might actually win individual gold. So George was broadcasting at the IBC off tube, not actually at the boxing venue. And his co-commentator was Benny Pike. And every time after a two-minute bout they have in amateur boxing, when they'd go to the corner to sit down, Benny would talk about what had happened, and George was flicking the channel to the equestrian broadcast. And he was making a map of which way the horses were running, where the double oxer was, where the water jump was, where the triple oxer was. And he had come up with all that, and then all of a sudden went from the boxing and called a dual Olympic gold medal. And as he called Andrew Nicholson, the New Zealander, who had to get through with losing only, I can't remember, about 8 points or something, and George called it, and, you know, the rail came down, two-point penalty. It was the finest piece of broadcasting I've ever seen for a man who was preparing something of such magnitude, a dual gold medal for Australia, whilst he was calling another event. And as I said before, George was an incredibly talented broadcaster, but for mine, as a single achievement, I just found that incredible, knowing what the art of broadcasting is like, to be calling something whilst you're preparing for something at the start of the day you didn't even know you'd be doing, and he did it so brilliantly, was just absolutely outstanding.
1: Glenn, I say this genuinely and sincerely. I feel like you and your wife, Karen Tye, and so many other broadcasters at the ABC played a significant role in helping raise the profile of the Paralympic Games. You covered two of those in your time at the ABC. Yeah. What did covering those two do for you as far as opening your eyes to what was possible? Because the strength and resilience of those athletes is quite incredible considering what they've gone through in their lives.
0: Yeah, and I've made good friends like Priya Cooper out of it as well. You know, I did Atlanta and I did Sydney. Karen actually covered six Paralympic Games, mainly on television. The two that I did were for TV. I learned something very early on, and this was told to me, and I went to the games like most people, going over to watch disabled athletes. And I was told very early on, very politely, by a member of the Australian team, that we are not disabled athletes. We are athletes with a disability. And I've always remembered that these people, first and foremost, are athletes. They've got a disability. They are not disabled athletes. So to see people like Savage and Kurt Fernley, who I called in Sydney in the marathon, Priya Cooper in the swimming pool and the likes, it was amazing. And the crowds we had in Sydney were just phenomenal. In fact, the ABC, for Great Sporting Lives, I did one of the interviews recently with Louise Savage very early in the series. And I've got to know Louise over the journey. And I said to her that she was one of the only people in the history of Australian sport that has actually stopped the 7 o'clock television news. They delayed the news at 7 o'clock down all the East Coast when she was in the 800-metre women's race. She hadn't lost it since 1992 when she beat her rival Chantelle Petitclerc, the Canadian. And then, unfortunately, it was reversed that night. First time in 8 years and she was beaten in a home event, and she backed up to win the 1500. But you think back to Greg Chappell when he made his 100 on television in 1970 at the Wacker on Daboo, no one got to see the end of it. They pulled out for the 7 o'clock news in Eastern Australia and no one actually got to see it before the tea break there. But, yeah, those moments of calling those athletes, and that's what they are, athletes, phenomenal. You know, you see what they're able to do. It is uplifting. And, you know, they always say that the Paralympics, the phrase that they coined, the catchphrase they coined for Atlanta was the triumph of the human spirit. And it really is. I mean, it's to see what some of these people are able to do with just sheer drive, passion, motivation, determination, it puts a lot of other things in life in perspective. And that honestly are two of the biggest highlights I had calling the Paralympic Games. You see things that stay with you forever in regard to the determination of those athletes. They are outstanding human beings.
1: Glenn, 2000 was a pretty special year for you. It marked 10 years at the ABC, the Olympics, which was a special moment in Australian sporting history, being in Sydney, and you were awarded the Australian Sports Medal by the Australian Governor-General for your services to sport. How special was that?
0: It was very special. In fact, I don't know how many others, we might be the only couple in Australia, but Karen got it the same day as I did as well. She was awarded it. It was very special. And I'd only been in the industry for 10 years at that time. But I guess because I'd covered so many varied sports and in different countries that they thought that I was a worthy recipient of it. But no, that did mean a hell of a lot, as it did a few weeks ago before Karen fell ill, that she was receiving the Lifetime Achievement Award from Sport Australia, which is the old Australian Sports Commission. It's the highest honour that anyone in sports broadcasting can get in this country. She's in her 32nd year with the ABC now, and you know, was the face of the Paralympics and Hopman Cup and Grandstand, and so that was a very special time for the family as well. But no, receiving both of us getting the Australian Sports Medal on the same day, notified of it, we're pretty chuffed.
1: Glenn, Wally Foreman, such a great friend and a great voice and a great figure in Western Australian sport. First things first, what were your initial impressions of him? Talk us through the friendship that you were able to forge with Wally and those early memories.
0: Well, I forged initially a relationship with Wally before I even joined the ABC. His late parents and my late parents both lived in the same villa complex in Wembley. And I would go down there to visit Mum and Dad, and Wally was, his parents were only two villas away, and often I would bump into him, and he didn't even know who I was, and we'd just start a chat or whatever. And then I ended up calling footy with him on the ABC, on the TV coverage, on the Waffle. And then after Sydney, a job opportunity came up in Perth, and I actually approached Wally and said, look, mate, what do you want to do? And he said, yeah, he would come back. So he came back then, and we had a great 5 years working together until, you know, the day I will always remember receiving a phone call that he had collapsed in the gym, and 2 days later he died. And, you know, we're talking about today, we've mentioned names like Grdljevic and Kometi and people like that. You know, they used the Challenge Stadium, or HBF Stadium as it is now, they used the basketball court down there for his funeral, and there was over 3,000 people that turned up. It was broadcast live on ABC television. He was iconic. The one thing people, when he died, a lot of people said, I wish I had have had the fortune to meet Wally Foreman. And I used to say, you've met him that many times, because what you heard from Wally on the radio was exactly the same Wally Foreman. A lot of people in the media put on, you know, airs and graces, or they change their voice or whatever when they get behind a microphone. Wally was the same person if you bumped into him at the checkout at Coles, as opposed to if you were listening to him commentating that famous Athens gold medal when the Australian men's hockey team broke through and won gold. He was completely self-effacing. He was a wonderful bloke, so wonderful. In fact, he was he was my best man when Karen and I got married back in 2000. So he was my best man at the wedding before we actually even worked together, before he came to the ABC. So, yeah, his loss still affects me today, I have to say.
1: 2nd of November 2006, you put together an on-air tribute to Wally that aired, and I must have listened to it 50 times over the journey, and it still strikes an emotional chord now. Is that the toughest thing you've ever had to do on air?
0: Yeah, it is. We were notified. Russell Wolf was about to do the drive program the day that Wally died, and we received a phone call, and Russell broke the news. He went in just before 4 o'clock, and then he abandoned his whole program, all the guests and everything, and we just went on and for 2 hours just took talk-back call after talk-back call. The Premier rang in, Dennis Cometti rang in, listeners rang in from all around the state. It was just a pall of sadness over the whole building. You know, we had condolence books there that were in the foyer for a fortnight, and people just came in and kept signing them and kept signing them, and well after Wally's funeral had taken place. He was an incredible person, there's no doubt about that. And, I mean, I feel emotional now just talking about it. You know, I formed quite a close relationship with Glenn, his eldest son, and he brought out a fantastic book, The Boy from Bruce Rock. And Wally was he was great. I wish I had had more than 5 years working with him, because it was a lot of fun.
1: What's his legacy, Glenn?
0: Well, I think he's got dual-fold legacy, and that is he had a life that was split into two components. One, he was an outstanding broadcaster, and he broadcast in a way that connected with everyone by his personality, the nature behind the microphone. But allied to that, of course, from 1984, he was the foundation director of the WA Institute of Sport. Now, Wally, as we know, was not a big man in stature, and he used to always say that when we started, there was only one and a half people, and he was very quick to say that half a person was a part-time secretary rather than him being 5'8". But from 1984, it expanded till he left 17 years later into the preeminent sports institute in Australia. They had
5: leading sports scientists and people there that were providing information to sports institutes around the globe. So Wally took that from one person and a half-time secretary and built it into what it is today. And you think of the incredible athletes that have gone through there, that have gone on to win Olympic gold and world championships. And yet Wally was unique as a broadcaster because he also had another incredible facet of his life that was also had such a big lasting impact on sport. So yeah, he was a champion in two different professional areas.
1: Glenn, you resigned from the ABC in 2011 after arriving back from the World Cup that was in India, Sri Lanka and Bangladesh. And I know you've been very open and honest, and you now do seminars on mental health and speak to those who might be struggling. And I genuinely mean this. I admire what you've done in that space. Can you take us back to 2011 and how tough that year was for you?
5: Well, yeah, it was an extremely tumultuous time. It was a very tumultuous time for colleagues and family members, and the head of that would have been Karen. Our son, James, was only heading towards 5 at that time. Everything became too much. I resigned. I had a breakdown at the time. I made an attempt on my life not long after that. And then I was correctly diagnosed down the track with bipolar. And like Jeff Gallop, when he was Premier, he was quite happy to make his story public and the prospect that it may help people, and I did the same thing. So I actually feel, Jacob, in all honesty, I've had a greater contribution to the community post the ABC than I ever did with it. And I know that people have come to me and have said that I've had a massive impact on their life in regard to the fact that some people have even said that they may not still be here unless they heard me say something in one of my mental health seminars that, you know, drove them to go and seek help. So for me, for everything I did in my broadcast career, I actually have more pride in doing those sorts of things, which I continue to do nowadays. But no, it was a very tumultuous time, and I've never ever been back as a profile broadcaster since then. I love what I do on Sport FM. I do breakfast on Curtin FM, and every now and then I pop up on Channel 7 and do a waffle game or whatever. But one thing I always say to people, I miss it, and I always say, Jacob, I've got the memories and I've got the photos, and I've moved on from that. I have no regrets. I would never go back into that lifestyle again. But no, it was a pretty ordinary time. But the great thing is that the ABC, since I left, has been brilliantly served. I mean, Clint Wilden is an outstanding broadcaster, Corbin Middlemass and Brett Sprigg, that went through your building there and went in there, and Ben Cameron as well. So Sport FM has been a great training ground, and Clint has done a terrific job with his stewardship of ABC Grandstand in Perth. So it's the one great thing that I always remember when I took over from Tim Lane. I coined a saying very, very early on that I didn't take over from Tim Lane doing test cricket. I'm the bloke that's warming a chair for the next bloke that comes in. You know, and the ABC lost Wally Foreman and they gained Clint Wilden. They lost Dennis Cometti. Other people came in. The great thing about ABC Grandstand, which I'm still extremely proud of, not just because my wife works there, but there's been a continuity. You know, McGilvray was irreplaceable, then Jim Maxwell came along. Jim will be irreplaceable. Someone else will take his place, Alistair Nicholson or Quentin Hull, Clint Wilden when he goes. So I played a small part there over 2 decades. I've been going for 80 years, 90 years now, broadcasting sport, and it was fantastic while I was there, Jacob, but I tell you what, turning up with you and Mitzi and Tony McHale is every bit as enjoyable, and I do mean that. I mean, the last footy season that I did with you blokes at Sport FM was just an absolute joy, and fingers crossed we'll have something to call later in the year if this awful COVID-19 thing can be resolved before the back half of 2020.
1: We're quickly running out of time, Glenn, but I did want to save the best till last, and that's your wife, Karen, and the support that she's given you and her outstanding career as well. I was going to ask you who's a better broadcaster, but I'm not sure I'll get an accurate answer.
5: You'll get an accurate answer. She is, and when it comes to presenting, whether it be radio or television, and I said this long before we were actually an item or engaged, so I think she has skills that very few people in Australia possess. The way she is able to draw in interviews to make people, to disarm people and to say often more than they would normally say, and the smoothness with which she presented on live television and now does with Grandstand, jumping from venue to venue. But yeah, she's been an amazing support. Obviously she went through an incredibly, as hard as it was for me in the 2011-2012, she was living it on an hourly basis. But I guess her tables have turned a little bit of late. People would be aware that About 3 weeks ago now, Karen had to be admitted to hospital with viral encephalitis, which is swelling on the brain, and it was only today that she's gone off 21 days of intensive intravenous antiviral drugs. So her memory is nowhere what it was. We're hoping that it will pair itself, and fingers crossed by October she may be well enough to resume over the summer grandstand period. But the last thing I will say, Jake, which I don't know if it's tongue-in-cheek or I'm actually serious about this, but every time I go and do a speech somewhere and people introduce, so he did this, he did that, and just finally, he's very lucky to be married to Karen Tye. I've been to a number of functions where I've been sitting there and Karen Tye has been the guest speaker, and all they say is she's carried four Olympics, covered four Paralympics, blah, blah, blah, please welcome Karen Tye. All I'm waiting for one day, Jacob, just one day, for someone to say, and finally, she's very lucky to be married to Glenn Mitchell. I reckon I could go to the grave before that happens, Jacob.
1: Well, you say that to us before every game of waffle that we broadcast together, Glenn, so at least we know that.
5: Yeah, you blokes are honoured to be there with me. Don't ever forget it, Jacob.
1: Glenn, it's been a real pleasure. I mean, we could keep talking for hours to come, but it's been a genuine thrill, and I say this from the bottom of my heart. I don't think I'd be here doing what I'm lucky enough to do now if it wasn't for your voice being on the radio when I first turned it on as a young man. So I really appreciate your time, and I know there's plenty of years of broadcasting left, and look forward to hopefully sharing the broadcast box with you in the not-too-distant future.
5: Well, the last thing I will say, I mean, I mentioned three names, Jacob, and you fall into that category, that no one in this city should underestimate what Colin Minson and what Sport FM has done for the broadcasting of sport. You know, you look at Corbin Middlemass ensconced in Melbourne now, Brett Sprigg with the ABC in Sydney, Ben Cameron has come into the ABC in Perth. People like you are going to graduate to that sort of role in years to come. And, you know, Sport FM has provided a backbone in the last 10 years for ABC Grandstand, and that backbone now, the skeleton is spread out all around the country. So, you know, hats off to Colin, hats off to everyone that's involved in Sport FM, because they've given young blokes an opportunity and they've made the most of those opportunities, and they're now lucky enough, many of them, to live the life that I had for 20 years, and they're going to come up with the same memories and the same reminiscences and the same good fortune. So I wish everyone involved with Sport FM all the best. You, Jack, and everyone else. It's testing times for everyone in the media at the moment, and none more so the sporting media, because that sector has virtually dried up. So you've got to be very creative in what you do. But hopefully we'll all come out of it in better shape at the end, and we'll all go on to bigger and better things.
1: Glenn, again, it's been an absolute pleasure and a thrill to chat today. All the best for the future, and thanks for joining us.
5: Good on you. Thanks a lot, Jacob.
1: 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And Glenn's career continues to this very day, and it shows no signs of slowing down. A remarkable journey, good enough to share his honest, open thoughts with us on Life of a Sports Broadcaster.

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1: Good afternoon, everyone. Welcome to Leaderville Oval for the first game of this massive WA Day long weekend. It is a battle of the western suburbs as Subiaco hosts Claremont. The Lions, outside of the top five on percentage, a win today should see them return inside the top five, which is the cutoff for finals football at the end of the home and away season. Round 8 action here on Sport FM. It is an overcast day and a little bit of rain starting to fall. There's a lot of wet weather forecast over the next couple of days. Let's hope we don't get too much this afternoon. Western suburbs rivals Subiaco and Claremont are just separated by a couple of suburbs in an idyllic part of Western Australia, separated by four positions on the ladder today. The Tigers coming off their first loss of the season last week. They're led out onto the ground by Bailey Rogers, their skipper. And Subiaco coming off a stirring last quarter, where they kicked 6-0 to run away with the game against Swan Districts. Jared Schofield back at the helm. Subi starting to string together some more consistent performances. Looking forward to this afternoon's clash here on 91.3 Sport FM. Jacob Lansmere headlining the coverage and looking forward to introducing our experts, Tony McCall and Chris Mitsopoulos, in a moment. A reminder that we're with you on Monday as well. This is a round that is spread out over the WA Day long weekend. We're at Fremantle Oval on Monday for the game between South Fremantle and East Fremantle. The Bulldogs have dominated recent matches. Does that trend continue? We'll find out on Monday. One other game today, that's at Bassendean Oval between Swan Districts and Perth. And tomorrow, the game between the two AFL aligned clubs and AFL reserves team in West Coast against the aligned Peel Thunder. Right, let's introduce our commentary team. Tony McCall's just putting his headset on, so I won't throw him under the bus. I'll welcome Chris Mitsopoulos back from a sojourn to the eastern side of the country and back. Welcome back, Mitzi.
2: Yes, thanks very much, Jacob. Good afternoon to you, Matt, Tony, and our listeners. Looking forward to this contest. It'll be a good guide to see where Subiaco is at. And similarly, after their loss last week, can Claremont bounce back? We'll talk more about the game as we go on, but I think the conditions aren't too bad. Just a drizzle at the moment. So I'm hoping that we'll have that for the rest of the game, and it should be a good
1: point over Peel Thunder. It feels like it's taken a little while to come together under Jared Schofield, and that's perhaps not surprising, Mitzi, from where they've been. Just four wins last year. They've already equaled that this year in 2026 through seven rounds. Is it noticeable the way that Subiaco are trying to play yet, or are they still developing?
2: I think they're still developing. I think most teams now want to play that fast ball movement, try and get the ball back into the corridor, as we see, particularly in the AFL. And they've got those three big players, Borchette, and Mayo and Sokol. It's taken a while for Ben Sokol to get himself back to that form we knew of a couple of seasons ago, but his form over the last couple of weeks has been good, so let's hope that he can continue in that vein for Subiaco today.
1: Well, let's welcome Tony McHale, who also rejoins us. Thanks to Beau Wardman, who was with us last week, the dual Subiaco Premiership coach who departed that role at the end of last year for Jared Schofield to return. Tony McHale's wearing the Freeze MND beanie. What are you up to, Tony? Good afternoon to you.
3: Good afternoon, everybody. What about Jake? Jacob opening up with the opening line and he's headlining the act.
2: He is. Well, he is our headliner.
3: And what I did hear is the ratings dropped last week with you and I.
1: Well, that's not what I've seen, actually. I've got some bad news for both of you, but maybe I'll leave that for after the game. Nice to have both of you back. First things first, how was the trip away? How dare you leave us commentary team members behind? Poor old Maddie and I had withdrawals. How did you spend your time away from the waffle venues last week?
2: That's for you, Tony.
3: That's for me.
1: It is. Yeah. If you'd like to talk, that's why we're here.
3: Big country town, Tasmania, for mine, Jacob. It really, look, in all seriousness, we went to the game on the Thursday night between Hawthorn and Adelaide, and it was, in my opinion, it was very, very uninspiring. And look, I can understand now, having been there, Jacob, why there is so much debate around having a stadium at Tasmania when I witnessed what I witnessed. And the other warning and advice that I'd throw out there is, Nathan Buckley, if you're sitting waiting to get the Tasmanian job, I'd think twice, particularly with the two big clubs in Melbourne and Essendon Carlton looking for a coach.
1: Coetzee, you were a little bit further up. You're back on the mainland. I think, were you Hunter Valley, New South Wales? Where were you?
2: Yeah, beautiful part of the world. Central New South Wales, Jacob. Hunter Valley and Nelson Bay. Some of the best golf courses you could ever come across in that part of the world. And it was just fantastic to see a beautiful area of Australia. We've got so many great areas, and that was the first time I'd been there, and I'd love to go back again.
1: Beautiful. Well, glad you both enjoyed your time away from the Sport FM commentary box. So we've got a double dose of waffle football this weekend, as mentioned, with Monday as well as today's broadcast. Important game, isn't it, Tony? Claremont were disappointing last week, and I think you and I have both held our fire with the Tigers this year, but regarding, we know they've started well, but the major question mark will be at the end of the year and how they handle the pressure of finals. They generally haven't in recent years. Was

0: Last week, and I appreciate you weren't there to see it, but was last week a bit more of a window into Claremont's challenges that will come later in the year?
1: Without a doubt. It's been there for a number of years for mine, Jacob. But you know, I've mentioned it many, many times, and I'm absolutely wrapped we're here today, Mitzi, because what I'm looking at, you look at the ladder and you see Subiaco sitting in sixth position on 16 points, and they're only percentage off third position. There's a couple of questions I ask regarding the ladder. Is it if Subiaco go in, who do they replace? And you can have a look at that while I ramble on for a moment or two. Is it who will they knock out? But and more importantly, I think Claremont have got up, and I've been really, really impressed with them, Jacob, in the games that we've seen them this year. They've been quite methodical and quite clinical in the way that they've played. But it's been, when I think about it now, it's been pretty footy. Mm. And I think that's the very, very thing that when they're challenged, when they need to get down and get dirty, is that they haven't been able to do it. And I'm not just talking about last week against East Perth. I'm talking about over a couple of years now where they've been in very, very good positions on the ladder and in the finals, and they haven't been able to go on with it. So that's the reason why I'm looking forward to today, is that Subiaco are going to take this right up to Claremont, and I'm going to be very, very interested to see where they stand up.
0: Time to introduce Matt Grublich. And Matt, there's some big news regarding Subiaco's selected side. There's a couple of late changes. Afternoon to you.
2: Afternoon to you, Jacob, Tony, Mitzi, to the listeners. Yeah, looking forward to this game, but some big changes, as you alluded to there, Jacob. So for Subiaco today, no Ryan Borchett and no Ben Sokol.
3: Whoa.
2: Your two key forwards, your prominent targets, Dropped inside
0: injured,
2: 50.
0: Matty.
2: Injured. Clearly. Injured. And so in come the Henderson boys, both Lachlan and Campbell out of Kareen. Lachlan's played a fair few league games, played 30 league games. Campbell just the 5. But they'll come in today. And yeah, it'll be interesting to see how they sort of try to structure up now Subiaco with those two big key forwards out.
0: Well, yeah, you take out a couple of really informed goal kickers as well. Borchett has kicked 13 goals this year, and while Sokol started slowly, he's kicked 8 goals in his last 2 games and has kicked 11 on the season. So there's 24 goals from the opening 7 matches lost. And with all due respect to the Henderson brothers, not sure they've got the same firepower in them, although they could, if good supply comes their way, hit the scoreboard today. We will clear a break. This is the pre-game on Sport FM. It's round 8 action Saturday as part of the WA Day long weekend. We're at Leaderville Oval for Subiaco and Claremont. Jacob Lansmere, Matt Grublich, Tony McCall and Chris Mitsopoulos, your call team, will be back with the lead up to the start of this game right after this.
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0: Going through their final warm-ups here at Leaderville Oval. It is Subiaco and Claremont on 91.3 Sport FM. Fairly partisan crowd. There's the AFL on this afternoon, the Dockers playing, which will take a few away. Long weekend, a few people might have ventured down south, and the weather might be off-putting as well. Crowd numbers have been a talking point. We mentioned that with Brad Wirra as part of Waffle World back on Wednesday night. But the fans who are here are looking forward to what should be a good battle. Tony McCall, just looking at some of the numbers. So these two teams pretty settled. Subiaco now up to 29 players used with the two late changes. Just repeating that Borchett and Sokol go out. They're two key forwards. The two Hendersons come in for their first game. But they've only used 29 players, and Claremont have used 26, with Josh Howard coming in today. But Subi are actually second for most quarters won. So they're actually playing well within games. They're losing games by small margins. And that would suggest that their ladder position of sixth maybe isn't a great outlier for today's game. We'll get a better understanding of where Subi are at by full time today.
1: Yeah, Jacob, you've just alluded me to it. They've kicked a total of 599 points for the year at an average of 86 points, which is pretty healthy for the Waffle. But what surprises me, Mitzi, with Jared Schofield, and, you know, especially being in the AFL system and seeing how the focus is very strongly around, you know, team defence, they average 77 points against, which is sixth in the competition at the moment. I see that as pretty high. I think think I'm surprised that they haven't been a little more miserly than that. That may not necessarily be based around the style of play. It just might be personnel while he's still trying to find. And they did go out and specifically recruit Blight to be that key defender, and he's missed a fair bit of football. So that might be the fact. But then on the other hand, you're getting number ones with Claremont, where they're averaging 98 points, a massive 98 points for each game, and only a miserly 55 points against, where they've got a steady, solid defence with the likes of Pierce and Hardesty sitting back there with Anthony Davis.
3: Did you read my notes, Tony? Because that's exactly what...
1: I can't actually read it.
3: It's exactly what I had. Subiaco...
1: written in Arabic.
3: Macedonian. Subiaco are sixth out of the top six in points against. So they are easy to score against. And if Claremont can get the ball on the outside, although today it's a little bit more heavier in conditions, it shows you can score quickly against Subiaco.
1: Do you think it's in their favour losing the two? I think losing one of them would have been handy. Two certainly hurts them a little bit, but you know, maybe with what we're looking at out the window at the moment, the conditions that may crop up later in this game, are they better off being a bit smaller?
3: Well, it could be, because I think Mayo will have to spend time on the ball. I don't think young Rickson can spend all time on the ball. So Mayo's really their only key big tall forward under this circumstance now with those two out. But we know Giro's a very good goal scorer, so yeah, their smalls will come into the game, Robbins and the like. They can get into the game and be in the right position. They can kick a winning score.
0: So I guess we're all wondering, even they're chatting off here during the break, who does fill the void up forward with Sokol and Borshett, two of their champion goal kickers, both late withdrawals. Campbell Henderson has generally played forward in the reserves. He can be a second ruckman, so maybe Mayo plays as the deeper forward, although he's so athletic, he might be wasted down there. Coin toss has just gone up in the middle of the ground, and Greg Clark, the Subi skipper, has pointed his team towards the Vincent Street end in the opening quarter. But I do wonder whether Henderson maybe plays a bit of time in the ruck, and that allows Mayo to spend more time forward. No Jaden Hunter for Claremont. He was suspended for a strike to Ethan Regan last week. So he goes out, and Claremont have gone with a smaller forward line. Feel like it's a big week for a couple of their forwards, and I know Matt was talking about it a bit off air, but Alec Waterman's been a little short on goal-kicking confidence, and Kieran Gowdy has only hit the scoreboard in three of the seven games with a major, so there's a bit of pressure, Mitzi, on that forward line for Claremont, and the ball might be on the ground a little bit more, so at least those talls, Van Rooyen, who's had a good season but was quiet last week, and Gowdy might be able to create some spillage for some of those smaller forwards today.
3: Well, I think that's the important thing, isn't it, Jacob? They've got to create a contest, and that's where you see players like Musica and De Lacy and Mainwaring and Bailey Rogers get to work on the ground, so that'll be their responsibility to at least create a contest and not let people like Blight and Corbett and McGowan take intercept marks.
0: So no late change for Claremont, but repeating, the brothers Lachlan and Campbell Henderson are in late for Subiaco. Greg Clark is back. He served his suspension for the hit on Brandon Walker when we were here last for a Subi home match. He got a three-week ban. He's back, and those two ins, the Henderson brothers with Sokol and Borshett going out. Josh Howard is in for Jaden Hunter for Claremont. He is a defender, so there'll be a bit of a restructure of the Claremont team. Just watching here, Tony, now I know you're big on this. You've got to start your best players on the ground. Bailey Rogers has come to the bench. He's going to start on the interchange for this game. Our tips before we start, gents. Mitzi?
3: I'm going for Claremont. I think they can bounce back from their poor performance last week.
0: Tony?
3: Go on, Tony. Go for Subi.
1: I'll go for Subi. I think they'll have a bit more grit than Claremont.
0: Claremont for me. Bailey Rogers starting on the interchange. So we'll see how long it takes for him to be introduced to the action. It's an overcast day. It's a long weekend here in Perth. It's a rivalry round. It's a battle of the western suburbs. And you're with Matt Grublich on Sport FM.
2: 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Bit of ping pong going on in the middle of the ground at the moment. Players dive in. We'll have a ball up. Couple of Claremont players, Ollie Eastland there, Ben Elliott wanting a holding the ball free kick, going in the direction of Subiaco, but only as far as Alex Pierce, who spirals one to centre half forward for Claremont. Headland overruns the footy, coming through now, Savini just nudged off it. Blight picks it up, gets it to Clark, a hand pass back towards Blight, and now they find some space here, the Lions. And they'll go up the wing, and a mark taken by Rickson, who's cut the hair. He's gone with a short haircut. Siano, his target, slips over, so has to wait for it. Bounces up, gets the footy, kicks inside 50. Strong mark, Jasper Peace. Incredible intercept. Hands outstretched and took a beautiful contested mark.
0: One who is expected to feature in the mid-season rookie draft, not one waffle player. Recruited midweek, he started well. Kicked a half back, looked like a shove there to Van Rooyen. He went flying away from the footy. Subiaco retrieve. Will Hickmott fashions a kick deep inside 50. Threatens to get out the back. Toe poke towards goal by the Lions. No boot to ball from Siano. It was Douglas who got the initial toe poke. It was rolling to the right, and in the end, Claremont somehow usher it through for a conceded behind. The first score after 90 seconds in this first term for Retrovision goes the way of the Lions.
3: And it looks like Mayo is the only tall they got up forward.
2: Cal England kicking out a full back. Talon DeLacy takes the mark, relatively uncontested. Nearly trips over Douglas in the way. No 50-metre penalty. DeLacy at left half back, undecided, called to play on. Now goes inside on the 45. It's a good hit up. Finds Alex Pierce. Pierce now just pushes back off the mark. Not a hell of a lot of movement going on for Claremont up forward, but he finds a target in Waterman. Good lead up. And he hit him with a low ball. Waterman off his mark. Umpire hasn't called him to play on yet. Now goes Talon DeLacy, sits under it, nearly took a second mark, and he does actually. He's going to receive a free kick for a chop of the arms or a hold, and the ball comes back to DeLacy. So a couple of possessions in this chain of play for DeLacy, who has been in career best form in my eyes. He's kicked 12 goals so far this season. Called to play on, gets around the man on the mark in McGowan, takes a bounce in wet conditions, kicks towards the pocket. I think it's going to go too far, out of bounds on the full. He had the target of Waterman sitting in the pocket, but yeah, perhaps a little bit of wind, just the breeze enough to see it across the boundary line.
0: No rain for the moment here, but it is overcast and rain is forecast later in the day. So Subiaco to restart. Long kick from Lachlan Henderson to the wing. His brother just on the ground, hands to it. That's Campbell Henderson. Neither named in the selected team, but late inclusions. It goes off hands. And over the boundary line, down in front of the Subi members, a few youngsters who are going to be playing in the halftime game already kitted up. Almost got an early touch of the Burley.
3: Max Manier has got the job on Mayo.
0: 1 point Subi's way. Opening couple of minutes here on Sport FM, round three. Deflected down beautifully by Eastland. Having to throw a boot at the ball was England. Vacuumed beautifully. Clean gather from Giro. Feeds it back to a sidestepping call, but did that very easily. And kicks Subiaco long towards half forward. Bouncing ball here towards the boundary line. Mayo wants his left. Has to hand pass it inbound. Looking down low for Burke, who's worked off it by Mainwaring. Claremont retrieve. Hand pass came away. And it's kicked forward up the line. That was off the instep from Banfield, but it worked. Mark taken by Pierce at half-back. Don't think he was intended. And he slips into mark right on his defensive 50 for the Tigers. Alex Pierce. A couple of years here with the Royals. Kick to the wing and Girolami in front takes the juggled mark. Eason went down off the play with Rickson. Inbound ball into the middle. Mark to Giro. Dishes off by hand of the runner. Will Hickmott long and deep inside 50. Campbell Henderson in a wrestle against Howard. Howard the inclusion for Claremont. Relieving hand pass away to Davis. Sent away on his left foot for Claremont to the top of the defensive 50 beyond it. Skips over the back. Chance now for Eason, who just throws his left foot at it and gains 40 metres with the soccer. Gowdy able to vacuum down low. Pulls his kick into the middle. Overlap for the Tigers through Elliott.
2: Finds Elliott in the centre circle. Goes out wide towards Waterman. There's a whistle though. Is it going to be a 50? Yes, yeah. It is. So Corbett on the mark. So Ben Elliott's going to walk it to about 45 metres out, and he'll have a set shot directly in front. First chance at a goal this afternoon for Claremont. Ben Elliott out of Wembley. Tough, hard player. Claremont looking to get back this week after that disappointing performance in their 100-year celebrations against East Perth last week. Ben Elliott lines it up now. He'll kick from about 45 metres out. The drop punt is on its way. Swinging left. Too far. Minor score. Scores are level. One behind each. It's in the sixth minute of the opening term here on Sport FM.
0: Girolami restarts with a long penetrating kick all of 60 metres. Clears the danger area and Hickmott marks uncontested. That's Will. brother Liam recently reached 100 games. Will's just behind him, approaching that three-figure mark. Kelman breaks into space on the outer wing. Marks has overlap run. Giro, the next link in the chain. Marks between wing and left half forward. On the lead, Petrocelli. Oh, he drops the mark. Bounced off his chest. Giro goes back to follow up. He's dispossessed across the boundary line. Isn't setting the world on fire, Petrocelli, Tony? He's had a pretty tough start to the year as a Subi Lion.
1: Yeah, I was going to ask.

0: Boundary throw in.
1: Continuing on, and he doesn't show real good body language. Like, to me, just reading his body language, it's almost like he doesn't want to be there.
2: Well, he's a dad now. He's got other interests.
1: Well, I think they should probably free him up a little bit too, Mitzi. Yeah, yeah. Playing him as that half forward, maybe hit him up on a wing or on ball. Just free him up.
0: Ball spun back in, left forward pocket, Vincent Street end. Claremont win a clean clearance, but only as far as Corbett, who intercepts. Called to play on. It was touched off the boot. Hibbins Hargraves in low. Didn't get to his intended target. Headland comes through now for Claremont. A hand pass out wide to England and then back to Eastland. The ruckman, hand pass over the top now. They've worked this well, Claremont. The chain ends up in the hands of England. The reigning Simpson medalist, good turnover. The mark taken by Lachlan Henderson on the outside of the wing for the outside wing for Subiaco, goes to Gathercole laterally. Now up the guts and a great mark on the lead. The mark was taken. And now we go again. Girolami over to Hibbins Hargraves inside. Elliott sits in the way for Claremont and takes it on his chest. Nice kick to Sheldrick, left half back.
2: It was a good switch. Unfortunately, the kick from Hibbins Hargrave wasn't a good one. Intercepted by Claremont.
0: Now Sheldrick, wobbly old ball, goes up the wing. Spivey, quick hands, got it to Weston. He can go now, looks to half forward. Waterman sits under it. Great mark, good use of the body against Blight. Just got to the fall of the ball at left half forward, 55 from goal. Alec Waterman, who's had his hands on it early, pops it up to the hot spot on the lead. Gowdy couldn't take the mark. De Lacy front and centre. Just lost it in the last second. And now Subiaco a chance to clean things up. Liam Hickmott finds Gathercole. Clears defensive 50 up the line. Mayo 3 deep. Whoa. Couldn't take the mark. Was he taken high? No, says the umpire. Manier over the footy. Taps it only as far as Rickson. Savini wrapped up in a tackle. Surely holding the ball. He came back into it and Muzica receives the free kick.
3: Early contender for Greyhounds WA Chase of the Day.
2: And a great tackle to go with it, Jacob.
3: Muzica kicks inside 50. He didn't have enough depth on the kick. Gowdy was leading out of full forward, but it was a shallow kick and Mullane got across to fist it across the boundary line.
2: Well, it's a pretty willing contest at the moment, Tony.
1: I like Muzica. He just gives them what they don't have. Yeah, he's got grit, he gets in, he works hard, he pressures, and he's not afraid of putting his head over the footy.
0: He was probably best on at halftime last week.
2: Yep. Bailey Rogers on the ground.
3: 9 minute mark. Enters the fray for the first time. Deep forward for Claremont. Clean possession out of the ruck to Eastland, throws it on the boot, but playing in the right position. He's having a superb season. Savini marks defensively for Subiaco.
1: Not getting enough out of Hunter and Gowdy, Jacob.
3: Savini looking to the outer side. Hibbins Hargraves gets on his bike, but getting a hand to it, deflecting it away. It was good defence from Claremont on that outer side. It was Weston. Weston getting across to knock it across the line for a throw-in. So in front of what is a slightly smaller scoreboard, the big electronic scoreboard here on that far side, not being used. We've got a smaller version. Tops must be tough here for poor old Subi financially to go for the smaller scoreboard. No goals yet in this first term for Retrovision. Rickson directs it down. Tackle applied. Umpire doesn't blow his whistle. Calls play on. Liam Hickmott steps through traffic. Hand passes to Clark, who fumbles. It'll scratch on return, but able to control it. And finds Mayo with a short hit-up pass. He offloads by hand to Will Hickmott. Runs through the front edge of the square. Deep kick looking for Douglas. Leaps into the air. Couldn't mark, but falls with it. He's tackled. That'll do for Subi. They'll lock it up at left full forward on the fast break. Kieran Douglas, there was a bit of excitement with that leap to the air, but just couldn't control the mark. 20 metres away from goal, point each after 11 minutes.
2: Subi have been good around the contest and their run and overlap's been good early.
0: Yeah, Vincent Street and Rogers runs into some trouble, holding the ball. Great tackle applied, and it's going to be Robbins who will receive the free kick. Just got him and didn't have much time to get rid of the footy, Rogers, but enough of it, says the umpire. So he'll line up for goal, Josh Robbins. 2 metres in from the boundary line. Vincent Street end.
2: Very good. Talented player, Matt.
0: Yeah, good spot for a right footer. He plays on, snaps around the body, 35 metres out from goal. Goal umpire doesn't move, straight over the head. And Josh Robbins has the first of the afternoon. A snap from the boundary line for Subiaco. They lead by 6 points, 1-1-7 to 1 behind. 11 minutes played, first term.
1: Finally broken the deadlock, Vincent. Yeah. It's been a very defensive game. And we highlighted that before the game started, where Subiaco certainly needed to improve in that area right at the moment. moment, you know, we're 11 minutes in and they've been able to hold Claremont to the 1 point, but a very good goal, good ball movement from out of defence. They bounced quickly.

0: Great up run and overlap by Hickmont that kicked the ball into Douglas, and it was a little bit unfortunate he couldn't quite finish it off with a nice goal coming from the stoppage. And I just got to ask the question. I know you called him, you called Rogers in that contest. I got to wonder why, Mitzi, a player of his quality would start on the bench.
1: Yeah, strange decision.
2: Did they think he was going to be tagged? Well, he's on Greg Clark right in the middle of Leaderville right now. First goal to the Lions, and Josh Robbins losing at Giro, and he was held. The umpire said the tackle lingered from Elliott, so it'll come back to Steph Giro in midfield.
1: They've been good around the contest early, Subiaco.
0: They're winning sharper, that, haven't they?
1: Yeah, they're winning that ground ball, Tony.
2: Giro having a fine season. Played in the state game here a couple of weeks ago. Driving kick inside 50. Howard leads out, though, and marks defensively. In fact, Mania for the Tigers. Good stretch above his head. Hand passes away to his co-captain in Rogers, now on the ground and getting a feel of the Burley. Kick to the wing. De Lacy ran underneath it. Spills to the back for Kelman, who had an arm held. Can't release. Umpire says no prior. Ball up on the outer side.
0: Yeah, not good enough by the Subi forwards on that occasion. You can't afford to let defenders mark the ball uncontested.
2: Subi by 6 points. Middle stages now approaching of this opening quarter. Involved here, Murison. They work it with a chain of handballs. Burke back to Mullane. He's looking inboard. Pulls his kick. Bouncing ball. Who can win this footy? Charging to it, Davis. Clean gather for the Tigers. They can hurt here, although that's a poor kick to half forward. And well read off the boot by Blight, who started his career with the Tigers. Now playing for Subi. Getting on his bike here and marking is Petrocelli. Out in front of our broadcast wing position. Subi going forward. Kick inside 50. Douglas lost his man. And Marks plays on. Kicks deep to full forward. Oh, he's missed everything. What was he doing?
1: He was looking for his teammate.
2: Campbell Henderson was in the pocket. He should have just had a shot. He'd seen off any teammate in the or any opponent in the vicinity as well. Out of bounds, no score. 13-minute mark opening term. Subi by a goal.
3: Yeah, so Claremont to kick back in. Davis, the intended target, up against Robbins. That's a bit of a mismatch there. Robbins did well, though, to get a fist in towards the boundary line. We'll have a boundary throw in just in front of the Claremont dugout. At right half forward for Subiaco.
2: Around the grounds quickly. Perth the first two goals against Swans at Bassendean. 13-minute mark. 2-1-13 plays one behind.
3: So ball to be spun back in. Jack Mayo back out on the ground. Rucks go at it. Mania in there up against Campbell Henderson. Ball spills out, gets to Banfield. Quick kick to it, 2-on-1 in favour of Subiaco. De Lacy has to work hard, does well. Spivey quick hands again, gets it out. Now Claremont go forward, bouncing ball, 2-on-2. Who's going to win out? Muzica trying hard, it's Headland rather. Headland keeps his feet, does well, picks it up, breaks away. Great stop, great burst from Tyson Headland. Kicks inside 50, bouncing ball, 10 metres from goal. Blight, deepest man in defence for Subiaco, just hacks it towards Ciano. Ciano can't take the chest mark, misread the footy, picks it up. Now the hand pass out wide. They've worked this well, the Lions, to get it out. Bouncing ball from Burke. Wet conditions. He had to pick it up. Kick. Slips. Bounces. Up. Here goes Howard. A hand pass over the top to England. He stops. Gets the hand pass back to Howard, who continued running. Bouncing ball inside 50. And De Lacy takes his opponent high. So it's going to be a free kick going towards Mullane.
0: Well, it's becoming evident now both sides are attacking their forward 50s. It's the connection that's going to be important. Yep.
3: 15 minutes played first term. 6-point lead to the Lions, 7-1. And they're just moving around in the back line slowly. McGowan with the footy at left half back. Kicks up, hits a target, and finds Burke on the chest. Burke. Hand passes to the runner in McGowan. Now goes long, drives towards Douglas. And Hardesty first to it, came to the foot, did it well.
2: And Claremont will retreat. I'll go backwards to go forwards. Davis, designated kicker, fires it into the centre square. And the mark taken by Rogers at half-back come wing. Kicks inboard. He bit off the inside kick. Subi defenders, they were caught short there. They were peeling towards half-forward. He went the inboard option. Weston, wide kick. Van Rooyen on the stretch. Can't mark. Had a quiet couple of weeks, Sam Van Rooyen. Out of bounds. Mullane looks a little sore from the previous collision with De Lacy. He sees it out of bounds.
1: That was clever by Rogers. He had a player further down the field, but he knew he wouldn't get to him with his non-preferred left foot, so he swung it back into his teammate a bit closer. Very clever play.
2: Very fancy foot pass. So deep inside 50 for Claremont. into the ruck is Mayo. Spills down to Clark. Flings out a hand pass. Tapping at Ford Murison. Worked off it by England of Claremont. His kick blocked by Burke of the Lions. Elliott with strength. Able to roll a left foot kick inside 50. DeLacy looked like he was being held. No whistle. Sheldrick now over it for the Tigers. No clean possession. Eventually throwing it on the boot. DeLacy to full forward. Test of strength. Gowdy gets rid of Mullane. Ball spills down towards the Lions. Kick out of defensive 50. Towards half back. Come wing. Worked off at Davis. Well done by McGowan. Hand pass to Robbins. Feeds it inboard with a slow handball. Set up Greg Clark. He fended. And that means prior opportunity. Holding the ball. Free kick here on the wing going to Mania. Greyhounds WA chase of the day. Only one goal in the first 17 minutes. Subi lead. 1-1 to 1 behind.
0: Oh, Subi would be pretty happy with that, particularly with Claremont scoring, averaging 98 points a game.
3: Mania pops it up inside 50. Contest off hands. Fall of the ball. Elliott just got it out, but intercepting here are the Lions, and they can go now through Greg Clark on the wing. Looks ahead, doesn't have much on. He wants Campbell Henderson to run back to it. Peace there first, though. Inside 50 now for the Lions. Jasper Peace collects, hand passes to Alvarez. They'll look to switch across the ground. Alvarez the 1-2, and now goes towards the back pocket, and Pierce takes a mark on the outer side.
0: Subiaco have looked the better side, moving the ball forward for mine.
3: On the 45, hits up Davis, uncontested. Davis now goes across the ground towards Banfield, takes a mark, bit of a helicopter kick. Banfield plays on immediately, goes up to Muzica, backtracks. Ball had about 5 metres in distance further. Muzica just kept it inside of the boundary line. Rogers as well, walking a tightrope, gets it over to Mainwaring, then back to Muzica. Muzica wheels and goes, kicks up to half forward. Van Rooyen comes at it, fist in, ground level. Spivey, hand pass out again, the quick hands from Spivey. Mainwaring as well, and now Weston back to Spivey, looks inside and has Sheldrick all alone from 45 metres out, directly in front. He'll go a little further and find Alvarez, who got into a hole, and now he'll line up for goal on a 45-degree angle from 45 metres out.
1: Oh, great contest by Mainwaring then, Tony, to win the footy and opened it up a little bit for Claremont.
3: 24-year-old out of Swanbourne, probably having a career-best season, Sam Alvarez, to this point, averaging 27 disposals. He's played now, including this game, 66 games of footy. At league level, lines it up, low drop punt to the right this time. Minor score, 5-point difference. Subiaco lead 1-1-7 to 2 behinds. 19 minutes played first term.
1: Very low scoring game.
0: Great body work by Mainwaring in the contest. And yeah, there's a few more Claremont players need to get on board.
2: McGowan, long kick beyond the defensive 50. This is going to bounce out of bounds without being touched. Last disposal out of bounds free coming to Peace. The target was Mayo, but it cleared him and bounced over the line. So Jasper Peace, called to play on, steps in field and will kick Claremont back to left half forward. Attacking the TAFE end of the ground, Mullane spoils Waterman, slips down to ground level. Liam Hickmott, can he get the ball away? He's held by a couple of Tigers and the umpire calls a truce at left half forward. So 5-point differential, won't be a long quarter at this stage. 1-1 to 2 behinds in favour of the Lions. Rickson and Eastland. Rickson's fought well so far. He follows up here with a tackle on Mainwaring, and the umpire will come in and do it again.
1: Good young player, Rickson. He hasn't had his own way, Eastland, so far.
2: Playing as an overager in the State 18s coming up. Slips down to Elliott, who curls a snap high inside 50 for the Tigers. Big fist comes from a lane, landed awkwardly, but cleared the defensive 50 with the spoil, and it bounces favourably for Rickson. Feeds it over the top, and Liam Hickmott has some space. Awkward bounce. Now he's put himself under pressure. Has to just hack it towards half forward, but it'll work because Mayo was playing in front. He'll wheel onto his left for Subi. He can almost have a shot for goal. He bounces to half forward. Long-range shot to the Vincent Street end. Pulls it too far. Misses. He got a good look at the goals there. The ground opened up for him, Jack Mayo, but he pulled the kick too far to the right. 1-2-8, plays two behinds. 21-minute mark opening term for Retrovision.
3: That Mullane spoil down the other end was so courageous because it could have gone really badly wrong. The way he landed, I thought that was a great contest. Now back to Alex Pierce, deepest man in defence for the Tigers, down the Vincent Street end. What would be the toughest job in footy, fellas? I mean, Fraser Rickson up against Ollie Eastland. You mentioned Max Minear against Jack Mayo. a little bit earlier on, Mitzi. What would be the toughest job in waffle footy right now? I'll give you a moment to think about that. Can maybe talk about that at quarter time or maybe half time. As we're on the outer side wing, Claremont trying to keep it in, just inside the boundary line now. Players slipping over. Not Van Rooyen, though. Gets a hand pass over the top, only as far as Murison. Murison goes down. He's been tackled. It was applied by Howard, but a ball up on the outer side.
1: Keeping Charlie Constable to under 20 possessions.
2: Did Tartre do that early in the year?
1: I think he still... he might have.
3: Rogers flicks it over the top to Elliott. Off one step, goes inside 50. High ball, two-on-two contest. Fist from behind by Campbell Henderson. Socket forward, though, here by Headland. Picked up by Burke for Subiaco. Hand passes sideways to Mullane. Kicks out wide, skipping ball along the boundary line. It stays in. It just completely stopped. Gives a chance now for the Lions to go forward. And finally goes across the boundary line. So the lasso rule comes into play and it will be taken by Ollie Eastland on the outer side wing.
2: Yeah, it was Kelman who just put it on his boot and gained distance but gives the ball back with the new last disposal rule. Mainwaring kicks inside 50. Van Rooyen leads. Fisted away by Savini. Great defence from the Lions. They have started well backwards of centre. Clark gathers the spillage and fires Subi across to the broadcast wing with a lateral kick. The goal scorer Robbins marks and kicks towards half forward. Too much on the kick for Campbell Henderson. Peace with those long arms. Able to deflect it away and out of bounds. So a boundary throw in at right half forward for the Lions, who lead by a goal.
1: They certainly don't look the same without a Jaden Hunter in their forward line. He is probably a forward that knows when to lead and how to lead. They haven't got that connection in this game.
0: I think Waterman's a better forward deeper.
1: Yeah.
0: Similar to his brother. They're playing him high at the moment, but I think he's a lot better player coming out of the goal square.
2: Van Rooyen, the deepest forward at the moment. The ball's up at half forward for the Lions, and there's no takeaway from the subsequent boundary throw, and it'll be a ball up now, 55 metres from Subi's goal.
1: But you're spot on, Jacob. The Subiaco defence has been very good in this first quarter.
2: Thrown in the air. Eastland controlling the ruck so far. Rickson fighting on at ground level. Ball spills out. England farms a hand pass back to Mountford. The umpire said it was a throw. Advantage allowed. Liam Hickmott kicks the Lions to full forward. Test of strength. Peace knocks it away from Mayo. Good defence. Robbins trying to keep it alive at right full forward. At close quarters to Douglas. They're now going away from goal. Giro finds his left. Kicks it to full forward. Going under at Petrocelli. Gets to the back, and the numbers there with the Tigers. Muzica feeds Alvarez, kicks to halfback. Lachlan Henderson spoils Waterman in the battle of the eights, spills back to Muzica. He fashions a kick towards halfback come wing. Tidied up though by Gathercole for Subi. They'll go back into attack. Deep penetrating kick inside 50 from Kelman. Off hands, Rickson resting forward. Fighting here with Eastland. Over the ball, Ollie Eastland. Ball near the boundary line at left full forward, and eventually the umpire blows his whistle and says he'll have it. A metre in from the boundary, left full forward. Immediately throws it back into the air. One down cleanly by Eastland to Peace, who clears the danger area to half-back. Bounces away from Waterman. Gathercole shins it away, follows up, keeps it alive only momentarily. It's out of bounds, 65 metres from the goal that Subi are attacking. Low-scoring opening quarter, 25th minute, 1-2-8. Subi, the Tigers are two behind.
1: Oh, you've got to think the siren will go very shortly. One goal in a quarter of football.
0: Inside 50s even, 13-14 in Claremont's Subiaco's favour.
3: Ball thrown back in. Rickson just pushed off the kick. Stays in there, now skips out. Rogers first to it on the outer side boundary line. Kicks up the line. Van Rooyen flies, nearly took a mark. Savini still down for Subiaco. Ball bouncing inside the corridor. A chance for the Lions now to go. Gathercole switches across the ground and finds Robbins. Members side.
0: Looking lively, Robbins and Douglas, but not dangerous yet.
3: Just backwards of centre, Hibbins Hargraves. Pops it, trying to get it to Giro, and he couldn't. And it's the lasso rule coming into play once again. Pierce goes inside laterally for Claremont. Finds Davis. He'll go inside again. Good mark taken by Rogers. Was almost contested. Liam Hickmott right behind him. Elliott just backward of centre. Takes the mark. So they're just chipping the ball around at the moment, the Tigers, looking for something up ahead. Not much to go with at the moment. Now goes out wide again. So another lateral kick. Finds Alvarez up the line. Bounces to Mainwaring. Trying to get around Murison. The fend off. Can't apply it. And it's holding the ball. He's gone. Murison, great tackle on Mainwaring.
0: Credit to Subi's defence. They've been able to stop Claremont, haven't they?
3: And 50.
0: got very little run and overlap, Claremont, at the moment, because on their uncontested marks have been able to hold them up.
2: Yeah, didn't give the ball back, Mainwaring. So the umpire said you can march down the ground 50 metres. And Subi, a late chance to score. They probably deserve more on the scoreboard for this quarter of football that's been a defensive grind. Greg Clark doesn't mark, but kicks deep to full forward. Mayo! Well, he had separation. There were two Tigers. There was one in front of him and one just behind. And he found the line in the haystack. A chance to kick for goal from the top of the goal square here, Jack Mayo, and extend Subi's lead.
1: Great spearing kick then by Clark. Outstanding kick.
2: And the positioning of it too. Put the defenders under pressure, top of the goal square, and Mayo was where every forward should be.
1: It's a shame, Tony, that he had those injuries, Mayo. He could have been a very good AFL footballer.
0: He looks like an AFL player.
1: He certainly does.
2: He's only 26 still. You wonder if that ship has sailed. Reigning best and fairest. He'd be leading their best and fairest in 2026 as well. As we say that, he has missed. Well, he's celebrating, but the goal umpire has said, sorry, that's a behind. Yeah. I reckon she was right, though, the goal umpire. I reckon that did miss to the left. He got under it and didn't hit it at all well. He could have got closer to the man on the mark. So that's a disappointing finish to a very good quarter for Subiaco. 1-3-9, plays two behinds, and Jack Mayo misses an opportunity to extend the margin even greater. The only goal kicker in that first quarter was Josh Robbins, who kicked a goal from a free kick for holding the ball. And they really summated the way that Subi played that term. Their ferocity when Claremont had the ball was very, very good. So 1-3-9 plays two behinds at quarter time. We're just getting a look at the replay here. And that's definitely missed to the left. Yeah. So the goal umpire got that spot on. Quarter time, we will take a break. Our experts, Tony McHale and Chris Mitsopoulos, will run the rule over that defensive arm wrestle of an opening quarter on the other side of the break. Jacob Lansby and Matt Grubelich describing the action. Dave Eckhart back in the Sport FM studio, and we'll be back with you after this break.
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2: Quarter time here at a very overcast, quite gloomy Leaderville Oval. The first game of round 8, a game running concurrently with this one. Perth have burst out of the blocks. 5-2-32 to Swans 2 behinds. That's over at Bassendean. Here, far lower scoring. Just one goal in the opening half an hour. Just under 1-3-9 Subiaco, letting Claremont 2 behinds. Let's bring in our experts, Tony McHale and Chris Mitsopoulos, on that opening quarter arm wrestle. Bitsy Subi, should they be further in front, only leading by 7? They've defended grimly.
1: They were very good in that first quarter, Jacob. I thought their contested footy was outstanding, and it appears to be a game plan now against Claremont. If you can get contest after contest, they won ground ball at contested situations. I thought their defence was outstanding, led by Blight. Giramelli was very good, Corbett, Savini. They're very good down back. And you're right, Jacob. I thought with the amount of ball that they had, particularly going forward, they should have probably kicked two or three goals. But, look, I like the move of Will Hickmont. He's been following Callan England, Tony, and Callan England hasn't really had an impact. And Claremont's ball inside forward 50 hasn't been good. Their connection between their big forwards and their midfielders hasn't been good. And I just reckon that that's the tactic now that teams will use against Claremont. Play hard footy, play contested footy, and keep it off keep it off the Claremont outside players. You give yourself a chance to win the game.
0: Yeah, Mitch, I think what they've done extremely well, Subiaco, is that they've stopped, for mine, Claremont's strength is their outside game, and they run, carry and overlap. And Subiaco's defence has been excellent in terms of one contested ball. We don't get that stat, but you'd say they'd be well in front in that area. But more importantly, they've just cut off their possession game. They haven't allowed them to chip the ball around and run an overlap, and I think that's been a key factor. And on the other hand as well, is what they're not getting. They're not getting a great deal out of their forward line. The only players that you noticed through the course of that quarter were Waterman, but he was high upfield, and DeLacy were the two. But they need more out of him. You know, it's a bit harsh on a young kid in Van Ruin. And certainly Kieran Gowdy. Kieran Gowdy's playing in that key role week in, week out, and he needs to deliver and give more back to the team in respect of hitting the scoreboard and looking dangerous and at least being aggressive in that area. They just simply aren't getting enough out of Gowdy in that area. So what I'd love to see, and no doubt Prescott would have addressed the fact that he'd be wanting them to run overlap, and they've got to take some risks. They've got to get back to playing that style of play where they really generate some run, some excitement, and move the ball quickly, getting the ball into their forward line. That's when they can do some damage. And on the other hand, you know, credit to Subiaco, they look very fit, and they're pushing all their players back in their defensive half, and then once they win possession of the footy, they're capable of running past Claremont players on what I've witnessed in that quarter. The one area that I would suggest to Schofield, that it's the key forward position, and I notice now that he's pushed Mayo deeper. I think that's an outstanding move, because I felt as though Henderson was a bit big and cumbersome, and once the ball hit the ground in that area when they had space, he was really struggling to either win the footy or hold it in their area. So I think it's a good move. We're looking now that Subiaco are going to what I believe the scoring end of the ground at Leaderville Oval at the Tech end. So it'll be interesting to see at half time whether the scoring end or any breeze, if it is out there, it looks like the top of the trees are moving around a little, that Subiaco now have that advantage. It'll be interesting to see what develops by half time.
2: Second quarter about to start. If you've just joined us, Ben Sokol and Ryan Borshett, late withdrawals for Subiaco.
3: Yep, that they are. Henderson boys in today for the Lions. Greg Clark as well, returning after suspension, drives forward for the Lions towards Robbins. Ball bounces out the back. Claremont first to it. Took too much time. Robbins in there, working hard in and under. Burke trying to rip it out. Mountford as well. Gets it to Hardesty. The two Declans combining. Bouncing ball up the outer side wing. Corbett jumped nicely into the footy. Hand passes out wide. The two ones going at it. Mainwaring wins out against Clark. Hand passes towards DeLacy. Goes back. Subiaco get the turnover. Clark the 1-2 with Liam Hickmott. Gets it to his brother Will. Will goes towards half forward. Robbins back with the flight. Couldn't take the mark. Whistle. Free kick. Robbins was taken high.
0: He was.
3: So Hardesty giving away the free kick. Robbins at right half forward, 60 metres from goal.
0: Again, that run, Mitchie, yes. That run and overlap is evident.
1: Very good.
0: Subiaco.
3: Kicking to the Tayfan, pops it up to the hot spot. Maneer, off hands out the back. Claremont. And big gang tackle on Rickson, so we'll have a ball up. 15 metres from Subiaco's goal. Mayo into the ruck, going against Eastland. Eastland wins easily. Down to Maneer. Maneer goes up and down with the kick. Liam Hickmott sits under it. Couldn't take the mark. Gets it, though, at ground level. Tajiro evades the tackler. Snaps towards goal onto that left boot. It was very close. Hits the woodwork for a minor score. 1-4-10, the Lions. Plays two behinds Claremont. And they go quickly.
2: They do. They need to, because Subi have been very good defensively so far. DeLacy hand passes to his co-captain England. Long over lines to centre half forward Waterman. Good use of the body, but ran underneath it. Mullane at the back for Subi. Pulls his kick to the wing. Misses the outlet kick. Toe poked off the ground by Ciano. They had the extra number. A fumble from McGowan. So Ciano cleans it up and kicks Subi back inside 50, but shallow. And Peace is there. Lands and plays on. He's takes gone. A bounce. Campbell Henderson tries to run him down. How would a hand pass? Pass to Weston, zigging through midfield. Hand passes to Rogers, who attacks the corridor for Claremont. Long and high, deep inside 50. Van Rooyen gets a sit. Hand to it from Girolami. Spills down to the back. Lions defend well again. Will Hickmott wriggles out of a tackle. Composed. Kicks beyond the defensive 50. Spoil made from behind by Ciano on England. England was poised to mark. And Ciano had to defend on that occasion and did so well. Out of bounds.
0: That's what I was talking about. That last entry, Mitchie, yeah, that went in to the forward line, and Henderson standing well behind Peace. Just not good enough. He needs to get in front and present.
2: Boundary throw in. It's shallow. So Eastland, no, it's going to be recalled. Good decision from the field umpire. Didn't have enough depth on it, that boundary throw in. So Bailey Rogers hands it to the boundary umpire to have a second go. So third minute of this second quarter. We're here for station sponsor Kevrick Australia. And it's 10-2. 8-point lead to the Lions. putting his head down was Kelman, looking for a free kick. The umpire didn't fall for it.
1: Well, for a team that's got averaging 98 points a game, Tony, they've only scored two in a quarter and a bit.
2: Rickson and Eastland, 4-0 all draw. Neither ruckman got to the ball. Now it's Kelman again. In fact, Liam Hickmott this time. Just hand pass, but the umpire blew his whistle.
3: Well, after last week, they won't be averaging 98 for much longer.
2: Struggled last week, didn't they? Only kicked the six goals against East Perth. They've only kicked two behind so far, but Subi have only scored one goal four. They've missed some opportunities. Now, Rogers copped a tummy tap off the ball from Greg Clark. The umpire says free kick to the Sanover medalist.
1: Better be careful, Greg. You've just come back from a three-week suspension. Oh, there's another drop here. Main Waring
2: went down off the ball, looking for a free. Didn't get it. So Rogers with the kick. Deep inside 50 for Claremont. Oh. Hand to it from Van Rooyen. Spills down to DeLacy. Lost his footing at the critical juncture. Mullane feeds a hand pass out on hands and knees to Corbett. He's forced down by two Tigers. Couldn't go anywhere there. Waterman and Mountford made sure he did not emerge. Ball up 30 out from the Tigers' goal. They're still goalless. 8-point lead to the Lions. 3-4 minutes now into the second term.
0: And that's why I'm harsh on Claremont. DeLacy, he needed to go then, Mitch. He just stood and watched.
3: Greg Clark, gone, holding the ball. Didn't have a lot of time to get rid of it, but again, just enough, says the umpire, and Kieran Gaddy will line up for goal on a very slight angle, and he'll kick from about 45 metres out.
1: Well, he needs to kick one because he's been very poor for the last few weeks and really hasn't had any impact on the game so far.
3: Well, he is one of the players that I noted ahead of the game that probably needs to step up today, especially in the absence of Jaden Hunter. As he lines up for goal now, Kieran Gowdy, 200 centimetres in height. He's a big man, and he's kicked a big goal. The first one of the afternoon for the Tigers towards the Vincent Street end. That was a long and strong drop punt. It's back to a two-point game. Subiaco still leading 1-4-10 to 1-2-8. 5.5 minutes played second term.
0: Well, it's not hard, Kieran. Simply, that's all he needs to do. Just show some aggression. All he did is come from behind, put a tackle on, have a look at the end result, and kicks a goal.
1: There's no doubt Ash Prescott had some strong words for Claremont at quarter time. They've come out with a lot more intent in this quarter. Their tackling's been vigorous. And I think they want to just get rid of this tag that a lot of commentators probably think that they are a soft side, that they're only good when the ball's on the outside. I reckon we'll see a lot more physicality by Claremont in this game.
3: Looks like they're trying to catch Subiaco off guard as well in kick-ins. Go quick.
2: Yeah, it's when they play their best football. And we feel like we might get some rain after half-time. So while the game is dry, try and score quickly in transition. Clean clearance out of the middle. Rogers and England, the two skippers involved after the tack came from Eastland. England pulls his kick to centre half forward. Gowdy's got a feel for it now and juggles it at centre half forward, and he's going to get 50.
1: That is ridiculous.
2: McGowan put him down thinking it was touch, tackled him, forced him to the ground, and Gowdy, he's going to go from board lollies to chocolates because he's about to kick his second goal in 30 seconds, having not hit the scoreboard last week.
1: I'm sorry, Jacob. That was soft, in my opinion.
2: Just a bit of common sense from the umpire. It's a disputed marking contest at half forward.
1: Exactly.
2: The player thinks, well, there could be a fingertip on it. I know the saying is you've got to play to the whistle, but just a bit of common sense is not often used by some whistleblowers.
1: That is soft.
2: Gowdy just pokes it over the top of the man on the mark and over the goal umpire. And for the first time today, Claremont lead. Two goals in 2 minutes to break the scoring drought. 2-2-14 plays 1-4-10 under increasingly gloomy skies. Our experts are Tony McCarl and Chris Spitsopoulos.
0: Well, he actually, again, we saw him kick his first goal from a tackle.
1: Yep.
0: He actually showed a little bit of aggression then when he went back into his play. He's a man mountain at this level.
1: Yep.
0: You know, all he needs to do is show some aggression.
1: Yep.
0: He's very, very hard to beat.
1: The other positive in this quarter so far, Tony, is Callan England's getting his hands on the ball and they're winning the centre clearance. It was Rogers and England, and England's capacity to run to the next contest, he received the footy and kicked it again. So that's the hallmark of the way Claremont play.
0: Clark needs to step up now and show some leadership.
3: Yeah, Elliot, England and Rogers all on 10 disposals each. Elliot loses it, socketed forward for Subiaco. Rogers first to it, just gets a hack boot on it. Picked up by England. The hand pass back to Alvarez. So they're all combining in that Claremont midfield at the moment. Gowdy has a feel for it. Just off hands now. They still go forward, though, the Tigers. Inside. Waterman around the footy. McGowan first to it. Hand passes forward for the Lions to Hibbins-Hargraves on the outer side. And now Blight, good hand pass. Gather Cole now finds Giro, who can take a run. Takes a bounce through the corridor. Corbett combines with Clark. Clark goes to the fat side, finds Burke. Could have gone, should have. He stopped. 60 metres from goal. He's just walking, trying to find the right target. Should have gone himself. Now goes towards the pocket. Off hands, mounting ball in the lap of Stefan Giro. Snaps a beauty. Stefan Giro does that so well. He's kicked now 11 goals for the season, averaging 25 disposals and 1.5 goals per game. He does this extremely well, Stefan Giro, and he gets Subiaco back in front by 2 points. 8.5 minutes played, second term.
0: I can throw a suggestion to ask Prescott that we'll win him the game.
1: What's that?
0: And unfortunately, it's old-fashioned. He has to tag Giro.
1: Yep.
0: He has to tag Giro, because when Giro gets the ball, something happens. He's been super, super effective. And his run, he ran from defence and finished up getting on the end of the line in their forward area to kick that goal. He's been outstanding with ball in hand, and I think if they can really shut Giro down, it'll take them a long way to winning this game.
1: And that was wonderful ball movement from defence to attack by Subiaco, by hand and foot. I just thought Burke should have kept going, but as it turned out, the contest was created, and as you said, when the ball hits the ground, Giro knows where to go and kicks a very good goal.
2: Goals have arrived now after a fairly defensive arm wrestle for the first 35 minutes of the match. Free kick in the middle. We've had 3 goals in 4 minutes of game time. And free kick going the way of the Tigers. And Callan England.
1: He's been very good in this quarter, yes, after a slow first quarter.
2: Having an excellent season. Numbers as good as his Sandover year a couple of years ago. High towards right half. Ford Sheldrick. Courage going back. Marks it as he falls to ground, descending the turf. High ball, and he showed great courage to take the mark for Claremont. Ollie Sheldrick pulls it to a dangerous spot. Gowdy has separation and marks.
1: Oh.
2: Terrific mark. One grab, arms above his head, and he'll have his attempt at a third major in this quarter. It'll be 3 goals in 7 minutes if he can kick accurately. 45 out, no real angle.
1: Tony, he must have a little tranny in his pocket, because yep, he's listened to what you've been saying. Well, attack the footy, and he's taken 2 very good contested marks.
0: Yeah, listeners will think I'm an idiot, but all the guy's done is been aggressive, and from that aggression, good things have come, and in turn, what's happened? He's now playing with confidence, and he's looking like the person that he should. He looks like a man mountain in that forward line.
2: Well, he has their 2 goals. Kieran Gowdy, this is for goal number 3. It didn't deviate. That is a soaring drop punt to the Vincent Street end. It's Kieran Gowdy's quarter for station sponsor Kevrick Australia. The big man in the number 15 has 3. So do the Tigers. They lead by 4 points. 11 minutes play.
1: Well, I've got to give it to Matt. Matt said Kieran Gowdy's the man that needs to lift. Tony agreed. Tony said what he should do, and he's been doing it in this quarter, and he's kicked the 3 goals that Claremont have scored. So, yeah, great footy by Gowdy. 2 strong contested marks. Playing against a bloke that's played AFL footy in Jared Blight. I think he's on Blight. Yes, he is. Well, and he's taken contested marks in front of him.
0: Their figures before the game suggested that their weakness could be their back line, and it just needs a Gowdy. A DeLacy is another one that needs to commit more. We've seen very little of Van Ruin. And as I mentioned, I think I'd be playing Waterman deeper as well.
3: Feels like Claremont have doubled in their intensity now, and Subiaco, how will they respond in the middle of the ground? Liam Hickmott was surely taken high. Yes, he was.
0: A little undisciplined today, Mainwaring.
3: Had his head over the footy. Mainwaring came in. Hand passes to Giro. Goes towards right half forward. Make that left half forward. Robbins now. Davis is really slow. Kicks inside and Mayo comes in.
1: He's done a hammy.
3: That's an incredible mark from Mayo.
2: It might be a calf.
1: Calf, you're right. It looks like a calf.
2: He's got it strapped as well.
1: Yep. No, he's done for the day.
0: Again, Giro catalyst on getting that ball forward into their forward line, and a great mark by Jack Mayo, diving mark. Left footer Mitzi, might just test him. He needs to be left post, but just inside it, you'd think with that swing away, this will be a difficult kick.
1: I'm confident.
3: 10 metres in from the boundary line, Jack Mayo. Kicking from 35 metres out, Mr. A goal on the quarter time siren that he should have kicked. Kicks this one, starts left. It does start to swing back, but again, a similar set shot to his previous one, and that's a minor score. So it's a 3-point differential here. Claremont leading 13 minutes played, second term.
2: Left his kicking boots at home, Jack Mayo. Clement work it out of defence by hand. A whistle and an advantage call here will be allowed. Felled after disposing Manea. Elliott run down by Mayo. It affects the kick and a tumbling effort averts a last disposal free. Well done by Muzica at full extension on the dive to get a fingertip to it. Gets it out of bounds in front of his interchange. There was a look of resignation on Anthony Davis as he crossed the boundary line that his day is over. That's a major blow. Left footer, great user of the ball, has barely missed in the last three seasons. Front position, Easton to the front of the contest for the Lions. Clark farms out a hand pass. Mayo buried underneath about three. Mayo in a sandwich. Ball up.
0: Got the spare back, Claremont.
2: So Jack Mayo up on the ball here against Eastland. Mayo wins it down decisively. There's Elliott, though, underneath. Loses it in the tackle. Farmed out by Liam Hickmott. Good relieving hand pass to Robbins, but he's blown down. Great chase from Pierce holding the ball. Dispossessed him in the tackle. Pierce for Claremont. Pulls his kick to Harford. Elliott can't mark on the stretch. Savini leaves his man. Didn't win a free. Charges into two Tigers. It's a willing contest now. 3-point lead to Claremont. Ball on their Harford flank. Sheldrick gives it to his skipper England. Left footer inside 50. Gowdy the target again. Slips down to ground level. Or slow was Blythe. Very high. No free kick goes the way of De Lacy. He might have played for it. A couple of Tigers down. Meanwhile, kick to a dangerous spot. Spills down to Murison of Subi. He fumbles. Slips out. Chance now for Sheldrick. Back to Musica. Snaps on the right boot towards goal. Just misses. Just misses to the left.
1: They were very lucky, those two Claremont players. I thought they were head clashes at first, but luckily that wasn't the case, and both Headland, I think it is.
0: Yep. Pressing
1: and
0: now, DeLacy. Claremont.
1: And DeLacy.
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0: Elliott and England playing a part with Claremont pressing.
1: Yep.
3: Yeah, it was a teammate collision there, Headland and DeLacy, but they both look to be okay as Rogers just walks it across the boundary line for a throw-in at right half forward Claremont's end. 60 metres from goal. So about halfway through this second term, we've had a quick burst of four goals in the last 10 minutes of this game. Eastland just wins it out of the ruck, spirals it inside, and De Lacy, the beneficiary, takes the mark on his chest, 50 metres from goal at right half forward.
1: Well, it's good to see forwards playing in front of their man, and that occasion, that's where De Lacy was and was able to take the chest mark without any really problem.
3: Well, he was playing his man in front, Will Hickmott manning the mark. 45 degree angle for Talon De Lacy. Goes, drives towards goal, he's fired beautifully, and Talon De Lacy extends this Claremont lead to 10 points. I said it before, he's in career best form and he has hit the scoreboard in a big way.
0: Well, they're holding territory now, Mitzi. The ball's been living in their forward half purely because of the fact of Elliott and England
1: and
0: with Eastland's dominance in the middle of the ground. And all of a sudden, you know, their forwards have grown a leg. And in particular, we've seen Gowdy kick three, I think, for the quarter. Yep. And De Lacy's played a part. Jack Music is in and under doing the hard things. And Subiaco really need to address the fact now that they need to get on top or back at least half around stoppages where they've been well beaten in this quarter.
1: Yeah, and that centre clearance too, Tony. Clark, as you said, needs to lift. And also Hickmont, because England, Elliott, Rogers, and as you said, Eastland have dominated this second quarter in that middle of the ground.
2: Our experts, Tony McHale, Chris Mitsopoulos. So four-goal quarter for the Tigers. Spills down to Liam Hickmott. He roved Eastland's tap. Hand pass towards his brother, who got a poor bounce in Will. Has become the tackler, but the turnover affected. Bailey Rogers skirts half forward, uses the left, punches it low through the hands of Headland, who's been quiet, backed up by Muzica, former Bulldogs teammate, still together at the Tigers. Disputed ball, ground level at half forward, numbers converge, spills out, Will Hickmott gets it, puts it on the boot, it'll bounce towards the outer side boundary line. Campbell Henderson gets a bad bounce, and cleaning it up at the back is Peace. Sweeps it inboard by hand, Alvarez, squaring kick for Pierce, he marks. Petrocelli was there to try and corral and put pressure on. He overcommitted on the mark. He's lucky not to give away 50. Petrocelli's had one kick for the afternoon. We're at the 18-minute mark of the second quarter, and Pierce gets away from him on the mark. Long penetrating kick towards Harford. Muzica marks on the chest in front of Gathercole.
0: 16-11 clearances in Claremont's favour.
2: Through the hands of the leading Headland. He was at full extension, but it spills down to the back for Burke, who wrongfoots a couple and bursts away from half-back for Subiaco. Kicks looking for Petricelli. Gets a hand to it, down to ground level. Disputed ball. Numbers arrive for the Tigers. Hand pass comes out from Howard towards Eastland, and he chips it out the back door and finds peace. 10-point margin to Claremont as we tick towards time on of the second term. And now they're on the slow play, working backwards with Alvarez. Alvarez is looking to the broadcast side. Finds a shorter option than that. It's with Mainwaring.
1: And he ran hard to get that that pass, Mainwaring.
2: Feeds it back by boot to Alvarez. And the switch is on back to the far side of the ground, where the play started.
1: That's four kicks to get to where they started, Jacob.
2: Pierce to Mountford. Wasn't 15, so Mountford has to get away from Ciano. Oh, no. Free kick for a high fend-off, is it?
1: It's
2: gone out of bounds. Yeah, there was a fend-off from Mountford as he tried to see off Ciano, but in doing so, he went across the boundary line. So a throw-in at right half-forward. 4-3-27, Claremont. Subi 2-5-17. Eastland in ruck against Rickson. Eastland, beautiful volleyball set down the ground level. Skying a kick from the clearance, Elliott towards the wing, and Gathercole sitting behind takes the mark on his chest for the Lions. No. Free kick, Waterman was nudged under it illegally. So Claremont another chance to prosper. They lead by 10 points, 20 minutes, second term.
3: Van Rooyen's lengthening the ground. Goes to the option. Joel Weston now a chance. It's Rogers rather. Hand passes over the top. Muzica. Corralled by Corbett. Got away from him somehow. Then back to Rogers at left half forward. 50 metres from goal. Thought about playing on, but he'll push back.
0: Been very effective, music for fine.
1: He's
0: I just love the way he works.
1: Absolutely, Tony.
0: He's got a ton of guts. He works hard. He's, as I mentioned at the start of the game, he's not afraid of putting his head over the footy, and he's done a lot of good things up forward.
1: Well, he's kicked goals this year too, Tony, so he's not just a pressure forward. He does hit the scoreboard as well. And as you said, he's a different type of player in that forward line for Claremont.
3: I think he's in Sandover medal winning form. Won the medal back in 2021. He's having a great season so far as Bailey Rogers lines it up, 45-degree angle, 50 metres from goal, fires away, and he's kicked it. Bailey Rogers, a beautiful drop punt, and extends the lead now to 16. Claremont have got some momentum here in this game. They have kicked five of the six goals here in this second term, 20 minutes played. Here on Sport FM.
1: Well, they get numbers to the ball, but their dominance in the centre of the ground is the key to their five goals this quarter. They've, as Tony said, they've had territory, and Subiaco are finding it very hard to get it out of their defence.
0: Yeah, and what I've bagged them about, Mitchie, is the very thing that they've been doing. I think this quarter is that they've hit in hard, they've dominated clearance, and that's given them opportunity up forward, and their forwards have chimed in, you know, through Gowdy, and Jack Music has done some terrific, tough things. Waterman's been very good high as well, so he's given them an avenue, but Subiaco's defence, when they haven't had the football, has fallen away dramatically.
2: Yeah, the pressure's dropped in this quarter, and Claremont have prospered as a result. Eastland starting to win the battle in the ruck against young Rickson. Ball spills out to the side of the pack. Overrunning it was Burke. Now he retrieves, but two Tigers land on top of him. And umpire Crowhurst comes in to call for the ball. In the other game, over at Bassendean, 20-minute mark, second term, running concurrent with this one. Perth dominant, 7-5-47 to 1-4-10. 16-point margin here to Claremont as they win the ball from the stoppage. It's Banfield who snaps to half-forward for Claremont. Big fist comes across. Savini and McGowan. Two-man acts as they get the ball across the line at right half-forward for the Tigers.
3: Dockers up 21 at half-time.
2: Big game there for both teams. With Sydney's win earlier today, Dockers need to win to stay on top of the ladder. Boundary throw-in. 55 metres from Claremont's goal. They've done most of the scoring in this term. Corbett wins it at the source. Hand pass that misses Clark. Untidy. Rickson fumbles. Banfield has his head over it. 60 metres away from goal. I'll get my protractor out. We'll have a ball up.
0: 18-11, Jacob, in clearances in Claremont's favour.
2: Yeah, Mason starting to win that ruck battle, which is giving his midfield first use. 5-3 to 2-5. Knocked forward by Eason, trying to clear the congestion. Can't do so. Corbett tackled by England. On the juncture, in front of the East Perth clubhouse. Royals away on Monday against West Perth for the Perth Derby, swatted forward by Eastland, only as far as Murison. His hand pass bounced towards Corbett. He offloads to Will Hickmott, who's been good for the Lions. Long kick to an outnumber on the wing, but it slides off hands. A moment there for Ciano, but he didn't get a good bounce. Tapped out by Peace of Claremont, and a tackle applied by Campbell Henderson. I'm not sure that the man at the bottom of the pack was actually trying to get rid of that, Alvarez. But the umpire says, I'll have it. Ball up centre wing, ticking towards half-time. 24 minutes played, Claremont by 16 points.
3: Yeah, right in front of our broadcast position here at Leaderville Oval. Grey skies above. Petrocelli overruns the footy. In and under, Murison trying to win it out. England in the way, and we'll have another ball up. Gang tackled by Clark and Rickson. Just forward of centre for the Lions here. Members side wing. Not much of a crowd today. Peace wrapped up in a tackle. We'll do it again. Deepest man is Mayo for the Lions. Gowdy and Van Rooyen have come up outside 50. Giro trying to win it out. Over the football now.
1: He's gone.
3: Dives on it. Well, just flicks it out, but only as far as Pierce now. Runs around. Snaps on his right boot. Gowdy sits under it. Pushed off by Girolami, and now Will Hickmott gets the crumb back to McGowan. The hand pass now. Savini looks inside, finds Corbett, the target. He gets him. Corbett has a look ahead. Weston nearly doing some sort of gymnastics on the mark. And now Gathercole, out of side wing for the Lions. Plays on. The hand pass to the runner. Hibbins Hargraves to centre half forward, turned over, sitting in the hole was Cal England.
2: They've just lost their synergy with that forward 50, haven't they?
1: Yep.
2: Turning the ball over without being able to really get it inside 50. Long kick to half forward, Gathercole waits, sport from behind by Van Rooyen, who kept his footing for Claremont. Launches a high spiral inside 50. Girolami has to wait, and he marks defensively. Pressure was coming late from Gowdy. Been a bit of fee-fi-fo-fum about it with the big feet. Short pass finds its way to Corbett. He's at half-back.
1: Just trying to control the ball a bit, Subiaco, just to take the pressure off.
2: Yep. 16 points, so wouldn't want to give up another goal here. Claremont really in control for the moment. Rickson marks just in front of the Subi interchange. His teammates tell him to go. Gets around Alvarez, but the pressure from Alvarez good. Awkward low ball here for Ciano, who's able to collect. Hand passes at close quarters to Murison, but his hand pass was blocked by England of the Tigers. They affect the turnover. Ball comes back. Oh, slow! And surely holding the ball. No, it might not matter because Giro pops it short. And the mark taken by Petrocelli. There was a Greyhounds WA chase of the day in there from Douglas. He's getting the high fives from his teammates because it set up Petrocelli 30 metres on a slight angle.
1: Another Giro score involvement, Tony.
0: Yes, great pressure in their forward line.
2: Anthony Davis hasn't returned from that lower leg injury. I'd suggest his day is likely to be over.
1: That's if Petrocelli scores, of course.
2: So Jack Petrocelli, minimal angle. Nearly 100 games of AFL football with West Coast. Steps to the target, punches it low, but most importantly, he punches it straight. Just his second touch of the day, Petrocelli, but it's a crucial one just before halftime. Margin back to 10 points, 27 minutes played. Second quarter for Keverick Australia.
0: It was the player that put the tackle.
2: Douglas?
0: Douglas was it.
1: Yeah.
0: Terrific.
1: Good pressure.
0: Terrific tackle, which resulted in that goal. It was fortunate because if there had been a turnover or the Claremont player had got it off, his Petrocelli took the punt and didn't chase out of his area, and that's the reason why he was acres on his own on the turnover. But great tackle.
2: Barbie Girl getting a run here on the PA. Is these player songs in the waffle, Matty, or is this just the DJ here who's decided to spin his own 90s retro music?
3: Yeah, we might have to look into that and see if the players get an option.
2: Surely that's not Jack Petrocelli's first choice of song.
3: Well, it could be. As ball back in the middle, Eastland wins a clean hit out, only as far as Giro, knocked off it. Coming through Hibbins, Hargrave strong, had his head over the football. Hand pass now to Corbett. Over the top, Giro, hung in the air for a while. Corbett gets it back, kicks towards the members' side wing, skips up to Douglas, tackled by Alvarez, holding the ball. Douglas got his hands above his head, and Alvarez, the momentum was coming.
0: Corbett's one.
1: He's had a big quarter.
0: You'd like to get him in the game.
3: Chips it over the top.
0: Well.
3: finds England at right half forward, plays on immediately, looks inside, neat little ball, oh, it gets over the back, but only as far as Mullane. Haxwan clears defensive 50, Pierce strong at the front of the contest, falls to the ground. Ooh. Now Mayo, hand passes out towards space, Clark overran the football, now flicked back, Pierce again in an under, tackled by Hibbins, Hargraves applied and a ball up at centre wing.
1: Well, they were lucky then, Claremont. Great. Clark overrunning the ball.
2: Great handball for Mayo, wasn't it? Yeah. In the space.
3: Had about three Subiaco players running towards goal, but yeah, Clark overran it. 28 minutes played, second term here. Claremont 10-point leaders towards left half forward for the Lions. Picked up by Rogers. Hand pass intercepted. Over the ball, Douglas. He's done some nice things in the last 5 minutes. Rogers just skips a kick towards England on the boundary line. Hand passes back inside Mullane. Few players overrun it. Headland around the footy. Dives in. Picks it up. Gets it to England. Now the handball chain ends up in the hands of Muzica. Looks ahead. Waterman dropped the mark on the lead on his chest. Alec Waterman should have been better there. Boundary throw in.
1: Simple mark for Alec Waterman then. And just didn't hold it.
2: Weather's held for this first half. There might have been one very light shower in the first quarter, but it's getting gloomy. These lights will be on at halftime. Good use of the body from Eastland, who wins it. Take it out of the ruck. Gowdy in a tangle with Girolami. Ball spills into the pocket near the line. Or has that come off a boot? No. Spivey was there for Claremont, hunting a free kick. But the ball has gone across the boundary line off hands, according to the boundary umpire, for a throw-in. So late chance here for Claremont. We're in the 30th minute. Good contest unfolding here on Sport FM. Ladder leaders Claremont haven't had it all their own way. Holding front position, Rickson down to Waterman, trying to lift his team. His hand passed a little bit too much on it. Coming in, McGowan. Muzica holds him in the tackle and spilled back towards centre half forward.
0: Far better pressure by Claremont for the quarter. That's what held Subiaco up, forced him into error.
2: 10-point lead to the Tigers as England wins it, puts it on the boot towards a dangerous spot. Juggle, no mark to Kelman. It wasn't 15. Flying snap towards goal is there. Late goal coming the Tigers' way, and it's Headland who gets the pat on the back and the high fives. He's had a pretty quiet afternoon. He's dropped some marks, but he took his chance there with a flying snap off hands from 30 metres. And all of a sudden, Claremont's lead is back to 16 points as we hit the half-hour mark of quarter number two.
1: Oh, I thought the Subiaco player was a little bit unlucky then not to get the mark, but well done by Headland. As you said, Jacob, been pretty quiet, but we've seen him a couple of times and he's a lively sort of character, but it's really been the midfield of Claremont that's got on top in this quarter. That's the result of their six goals. Headland's had plenty of the football. Callan England's had plenty of the football, as has Rogers and Elliott. They've really dominated, and certainly Eastland has been dominant in the ruck.
2: Half time over at Bassendean, gents. Perth by 39 over Swans.
0: 21-14 in clearance, and consequently then Claremont have got inside 50-26 to their 19.
3: Good goal by Tyson Headland. He's an exciting player. Petrocelli in the midfield trying to find some spark from him. Gather Cole kept his feet and then goes across the ground to the outer side, giving McGowan a bit of a chance to have a look ahead, and the siren sounds. So the siren will beat a Subiaco attempt to score, and it is a 16-point margin. All six of Claremont's goals coming in that second term. They lead 6-3-39 to 3-5-23, and I reckon they went up in intensity by tenfold there. That was an impressive second quarter by the ladder leaders.
2: Yeah, challenged in the first half an hour by Subiaco, and an emphatic response. Certainly not game over, but Claremont would be the happier team at halftime. 6-3-39 to 3-5-23, and it was Kieran Gowdy who really helped the game burst to life. He kicked three goals in a 6-minute stretch that drove the Tigers to the ascendancy. Other goal kickers, Bailey Rogers, Talon DeLacy and Tyson Headland, and they're all singles on the other side of the page for Subiaco. Robbins, their first goal kicker, and in that quarter, Giro and Petrocelli with AFL experience hitting the scoreboard. I do think rain's starting to fall out there at the moment, so the second half might be a slightly slippery affair But great quarter from the ladder leaders, Claremont. 6-2 to open up a 16-point lead, having trailed by 7 at quarter time. How did they manufacture it, Chris Mitsopoulos?
1: Well, it all started in the middle of the ground in that second quarter, Jacob. Eastland got on top, and then they won a clean clearance through Rogers, England and Elliott. But to me, their intensity certainly picked up. I reckon their coach would have had a few strong words to them at that quarter time break, and they were much stronger around the contest. They started win contested ball as well, and Gowdy showed some good strength, took two very good contested marks in front of his opponent, kicked 3 goals for the quarter, and that lifted Claremont. Gowdy's strength, DeLacy got into the action up forward, and really the ball spent most of that second quarter inside their forward half. The Subiaco players, the defenders in particular, were under pressure, and it was really Giro that enabled them to kick those couple of goals in that second quarter, Tony. I thought Giro's effort in that first half has probably been, he's been Subiaco's best player with his work rate.
0: And that's probably been their problem. They've been too reliant on too few in that quarter, whereas in the first quarter it was a combined effort, wasn't it? Yep. They really applied the pressure. And on the other hand, as you mentioned so well, is that, you know, the likes of England, Elliott early in the quarter, and the player that we mentioned several times in their forward line was Musica, was the one in and under the. But, you know, like, if you're coaching Claremont, surely you sit Gowdy down and show him that 10 minutes through that period and say, this is what you can do. You've just shown what you've done. We just need you to do it more consistently. And on the other factor too with Claremont was that that's probably slightly hidden besides their dominance of territory in that quarter and kicking 6 goals on the scoreboard, was that their pressure was a lot better. You know, they certainly applied. Subiaco looked

0: factors in that quarter. Subiaco shifted Mayo deep. He played out of the goal square, and Subiaco found it very, very difficult to penetrate past their half-forward line in that quarter because of that fact, and the fact that they've lost Borchette and Sokol, who have been very, very big blows to Subiaco now as this game's turning out.
1: Well, you look at the stats, Tony. You know, England, I reckon, had a dozen possessions that quarter, if not more. He's got 19 to half-time. I thought he was reasonably quiet in the first quarter. Rogers has had 16, Alvarez 14, and Elliot 12, so their running players, their midfielders are getting plenty of the footy.
2: So half time here, and the youngsters are having their own game. Whilst the big kids take a breather, our experts Tony McHale, Chris Bitsopler, sharing their thoughts on that first half of football. Claremont, they only kicked 6 goals last week, and they hadn't kicked a goal in the first quarter here, but they slammed on 6 in that quarter. 6-3-39-3-5-23. We'll take a break here on Sport FM, and on the other side of the break, it'll be Dave Eckhart to take you around the grounds for an all sports update, and then we'll be back with the second half here at Leaderville Oval.
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2: Welcome back here to Leaderville Oval. Subiaco just making their way out from the change rooms. Claremont already out there as we prepare for the third term. We're under gloomy skies. The rain is holding for the moment. Just an SKG radiology injury update. I'm looking for Anthony Davis in the number 18 out there. Can't see him, which would suggest his day is over. He had his left calf heavily strapped and he limped from the field in that second quarter. He was running out to chasing the ball from half back and pulled up short, and it looked like he aggravated whatever injury he may have carried into the match, and suggests he'll miss a bit of football too if he's done any damage to that left calf. No injuries for Subi, but clearly a few players who need to lift in this second half. A 16 point margin, so best part of 3 goals in favour of the visitors. 6-3-39-3-5-23. So what happens in this third term, Mitzi? You've got the magnets, you're Jared Schofield, and you're considering what to do to get a turnaround from a disappointing second quarter. What are you doing to turn things around for the Lions?
1: Well, I want to see their best players in the middle of the ground, and one of their probably their best player is Jack Mayo, and he's spending all his time up forward. I want to see him actually go into the ruck and play that ruck role and play around the ground like Eastland does. I think that's one area they need to improve, and they need to find someone up forward that can, without Sokol and Borchette there, young Henderson hasn't really got into the game. They need to find someone, even throw a Corbett or one of those players into the forward line and see if they can do something to lift Subiaco's opportunities to score from, say, someone who can take a contested mark.
2: Tony, you've been known to fire up a footballer or two and spark them to life. Who do you want to spark into life in this second half?
0: I did a pretty good job on Gowdy, but I was only half-hearted.
2: You're going all out now, are you?
0: But yeah, you know, like, I hate talking in this way when you haven't seen enough of the player, but unfortunately I don't know anything about him. He came in as a late inclusion, didn't get a chance to look up his stats or whatever, but poor old young Henderson has had a massive load thrown on him with Borchette and Sokol out, and you know they need to get more out of him. I'm really, really disappointed. I don't know what's going through Jack Petritelli's head at the moment, but as I mentioned at the very start of the game, and this may be harsh, he may have some circumstances going on, who knows, but the way he's playing his football at the moment, he's certainly not totally committed for mine, and that would be making it very awkward for a Jared Schofield, because I would imagine having that contact with him at West Coast, he would have been responsible for bringing him over, but he's not playing anywhere near the player that he is at the moment. And unfortunately, Jack Mayo, you know, Mitzi, I love you, mate. You're a great mate of mine. But how can you throw Jack Mayo out of the forward line on the ball? Where are their goals going to come from if Jack comes out of that? And they did, like, they probably should have done it that quarter, because what they did is that he may have went to tech school that quarter, because he was virtually sitting in that in their front yard, deep in their forward line, where Subiaco just failed to get the ball in that area. He needs to be either high up the ground as the forward, or playing in that ruck role. But if you do that, then you've got to ask the question. And look, like them or not, they flash in Douglas and Robbins. These type of players look flashy, look terrific, but they've got to do the hard things. They've got to work harder. They've got to hit the scoreboard.

0: scored. That's what they're out there for. There's just not enough of that delivery. They've kicked three goals. We've been bagging Claremont because they couldn't kick a goal. And they've gone on and kicked six, and they had a terrific even contribution across the board by their team.
1: Campbell Henderson did not have a possession in the first half.
0: And Subiaco, that quarter should be bagged as much as Claremont were in the first, because, you know, they need to come together as a complete unit. And Greg Clark's another experienced player that needs to do more than what he's doing in the middle.
2: Third quarter underway, Claremont 16-point leaders, and we'll have another ball up. Waterman into the middle for the Tigers.
3: Petrocelli only three touches to go with Henderson's donut so far.
2: Eastland trying to gain some meterage forward. Waterman just rips it out of Liam Hickmott's hands, kicks it to centre half forward, bouncing ball. Oh, player was bowled over there. Looks as though it was England. Seems to be okay. They drive inside towards the pocket, and Headland takes a chest mark for the Tigers at right full forward.
1: That was a beautiful kick. I didn't see who it was.
0: Is it Rogers?
1: Was it Rogers?
0: Rogers got the ball, hasn't he?
2: Headland's got the ball. It might have been Mountford. He was around that area.
3: It was Mountford, yep.
1: It was a lovely kick, and Headland, this will be a very tough kick from deep in the right forward.
0: He's another one. Yeah, if you will, he shows a lot, Headland. You know, he's got that speed and power, but he needs to be more consistent.
2: Kicked a great goal in the second term. Drop punt from the boundary line. He's kicked it as straight as an arrow. Tyson Headland, wedged up on the boundary line at right full forward, has kicked as straight as an arrow drop punt to extend this lead to 22 points. It's 45-23, a minute and a half into the third term.
1: Well, what a brilliant goal from Headland, from that penetrating spearing pass from Declan Mountford, and what a great start for Claremont in this third quarter.
0: I love the potential this kid shows, as I do with Douglas and Robbins, but the three of them you can put in the same category, is that they need to be more consistent across the board.
1: That was a magnificent kick, Tony. I didn't think he'd be able to do that with his right foot. Just shows you don't have to kick across your body.
3: Shades of Des Headland.
1: Yes, magnificent kick.
3: So margin out to a game-high 22 points over at Bassendean. Third quarter there as well. Perth by 37 over Swans. Rickson leaps high, ran underneath it, and is going to give away a free kick for crossing the line. Don't see too many of those at this level. We see it more in the AFL. So Eastland makes his free kick a hand pass. England's 20th disposal. An inside 50, long inside 50. Van Rooyen, just not his day. Dropped the mark. He had separation. Subi run it away through Will Hickmott with a bounce. Pulls his kick to the far side. And here's Campbell Henderson. You've got him a kick, Tony. He marks on the outer wing.
1: He's going to star this quarter,
3: his first
1: Tony.
3: Disposal is a kick towards half forward. Corbett marks. Will kick inside 50. And that's going to be 50. Because there was movement through the mark, Marlon Corbett will be marched from just outside the attacking 50 to basically the goal line, and this will cancel out the Headland goal.
0: Oh, he's one kid I like, Mitzi. I think he's a player that could really have an impact on Ganja, just like the way he moves. I think he had a serious injury a year or two, did he, to his knee and missed the season. But it just like the way he moves, he's a big-bodied player, and you'd love to see him, you know, have a bigger impact through the middle of the ground.
3: Marlon Corbett, not a regular goal kicker, but he wasn't going to miss from there. It's just his fourth goal in Maroon and Golds, but it comes at a very crucial juncture in this third term. Early stages, 4-5-29 to 7-3-45. It's back to where we were at halftime, 16 points.
0: Hendo had a word. Scully had a word.
1: I think they have a transistor in their pockets, Tony. And
3: what did you say in the second quarter?
1: And they listen to you. I used the shortened version of transistor. I called it tranny.
3: That's very true.
1: But, good response. But that 50-metre penalty kills me every time I see it. It's such a harsh penalty for something that is almost a minor incident. And enable Corbett to kick a goal. I said I wanted Corbett to go up forward, and he did kick a goal.
0: He's in the middle, Mitch. Corbett's in the middle with Gyro and Petrocelli. I think that's a really progressive move by Schofield.
2: Yep, Corbett, one of the more underrated players in the competition for mine, and Henderson now has a goal assist to his name. Corbett again gets a kick to it, but he was ripped off the tackle. Fell in the hands of Banfield. Hand pass back and forth. He picks it up. Sliding in was Petrocelli. Overran it. Now Waterman breaks away a wannabe tackler. Kicks towards half forward. Oh, a couple of contenders for Subiaco there out back. Falls in the hands of DeLacy, though, for the Tigers. High snap towards goal. Kicks to the near side. Minus score. 7-4. Plays 4-5. 5 minutes into the third term.
0: if Jack's going to play in the middle, he's got to understand, he's got to work, and he's got to work both ways.
3: McGowan pulls his kick to half-back. Uncontested mark to Kelman as they ease it out of their defensive 50, Subi. Greg Clark marks. Thought about the hand pass. Instead, it goes long to the wing. Mayo, outnumbered, hands to it. Thwarted by Max Mania, who fists it to the boundary line for the Tigers.
1: Good matchup there, Mania for Mayo.
3: Right in front of the Claremont interchange. There are a player down. Anthony Davis out of this game with a left calf injury.
1: Headland coming off the ground for a spell after a great goal.
3: He's got two for the afternoon. Gowdy three if you've just joined us. Speaking of goals, none out of Sokol and Borship because they were both late withdrawals. Elliott's kick smothered from the boundary throw-in. Spills towards Kelman. He's forced down. Great tackle from the ruckman, Ollie Eastland. If you can do that as a ruckman, you're adding to your skill set.
0: Just in that situation there, Jacob, in the first quarter, Subi were outnumbering Claremont at the contest, not doing it anymore.
3: Spills down to Rogers, who's gone down holding his head. Clark, meanwhile, skips a kick inside 50. Mayo, a great gather.
1: Clever.
3: And a brilliant hand pass that sets Douglas goalbound. Runs to 20. Should have done better. Running shot misses. Just scraped in for a behind. Deft handball for Mayo. Douglas couldn't finish. Marching back to 16 points to the Tigers.
1: Called it beautifully, Jacob. Great hands by Mayo, but unfortunately Douglas couldn't finish it off.
2: England finds some space, has a runner in Pierce, clears defensive 50 to the outer side. Sheldrick got to the front of the contest against Robbins, but Robbins did well at ground level. Oh. Got it out to Douglas, pushed off the hand pass. Sheldrick intercepts for Claremont. Now goes up the outer side wing. Waterman a contest. Savini knocks it out of bounds for a throw-in.
0: Not strong enough in the contest, Robbins and
1: yep.
0: Douglas.
1: Yep.
2: Just forward of centre for the Lions on the outer side. Not too many people sitting on the outer today. 16-point lead as the Tigers, 6.5 minutes into this third term. Ball spun back in. Eastland tried to grab it out of the ruck, but knocked away. Muzica just got a kick to it. Bouncing ball sits up for Mullane of Subiaco. Now goes back inside, finds McGowan.
1: Oh.
2: And a 50. So man on the mark this time was Mountford, and just too slow to push back. Held him up enough. McGowan, 60 metres from goal. Thought about going immediately, but steps back. It's a congested forward line for the Lions. Can he find some space? No, he can't. Hardesty. Well, no Lions really around that area. Now Mountford. He'll have to work to try and keep it in. He can't, as the Hardesty kick wasn't a great one. It beat him to the boundary line.
0: One thing I've noticed, boys, you wouldn't have said, is Henderson is actually presenting very well this quarter.
3: Yeah, it's because he got a spray from you at halftime and also Jared Schofield. He's been involved in the game.
2: Ball thrown back in, right half forward for Subiaco, but Eastland wins out, just hacks a kick forward. Gather Cole intercepts to McGowan, and now Will Hickmott looks ahead, has Mayo on the lead. Mania right on him, though. Good contest, this one. These two going at it all day long. Boundary throw in at right half forward on the paint of 50 for Subiaco.
0: Good to see Max Mania, a defender, playing on a forward.
1: Yep.
0: Instead of playing assertively, as they call it these days, or intercept.
3: Mayo goalless, but still having a great impact on the game. He's kicked three behinds. Eastland to the front for the Tigers. Plenty of numbers around this ball. Elliott loses it. Spills towards Liam Hickmott. Bounces to full forward. Here is Mayo. He's got a goal now. Onto his left boot. Snaps across his body. And the Tigers, under some pressure from Subi in this third term, all of a sudden, it's back to a 10-point margin. Mayo having a superb season, the reigning best and fairest. 7-4-46 to 5-6-36.
0: Maxi Mania then starts the caravan, Jack Mayo.
1: Yeah. I tell you
0: what,
1: Tony,
0: tell me?
1: I reckon it'd be silly to take Mayo out of the forward line. He's their only guy that looks like kicking goals.
3: Thoughts of our experts, Tony McCall, Chris Mitsopoulos. 9 minutes played in this third quarter for station sponsor Cowden the Insurance Brokers, and it's right up for grabs.
0: It's taken the pun. Hendo's starting to present.
1: It's a good contest. Subiaco have come out this quarter with that same intent they had in the first quarter, Tony. They get numbers around the contest. They're winning the spillage and getting the ball on the outside.
0: Clark's been doing a little bit in and under. He doesn't carry the footy, but he's been working hard in that. Just keep an eye out for Jack Petrocelli in the middle. He just needs to, you know, start running. He's got terrific pace. He could cut this game open.
2: Matching up on Rogers, Rickson. Tackle applied by Mainwaring. So a tall and a small. One out here by Mainwaring over the top to Eastland. Hand passes forward. Howard pushed off it by McGowan. Spivey in there, tackling hard. And now a chance for Subiaco, who finds some space on the member side wing. Will Hickmott, the 1-2, takes a bounce in slippery conditions, did well. Kicks towards Mayo, gets to the fall of the ball. Juggling effort, three times he takes it at right half forward.
1: Have a shot.
2: Wheels around onto that trusty left boot. Oh. Shoots towards goal. Oh, it's a ripper off the boot. Does it have the distance? It does.
0: Put him in the ruck.
2: Jack Mayo, two in a row. 10 minutes gone, third term. The Lions bring it back to within 4 points. We've got a game on our hands, and Jack Mayo, you can almost book him in for 2 goals a game. He averages 2 goals a game this season, and he's kicked number 17 in 2026.
1: Great work. But the two Hickmott boys have certainly lifted in this quarter, Tony. That was Liam to Will, and Will kicked deep. And Mayo, in a very good contested situation, took the mark, played on, left footers, Tony. Oh. What do you expect? Yeah. Beautiful
3: that
1: kick.
3: That was Buddy Franklin-like.
1: It was.
3: Mark on the juncture, wheel around onto the left and drive it from 50.
1: Sensational play by Jack Mayo.
0: Who's manning up, Jack?
2: Mania.
0: Can you see with the glasses? Mania. I think they might be better off. I know he give away a bit of size, but I'd be going hardest here for me.
3: 4-point margin. Last couple of goals to Jack Mayo and Subi. Ball thrown up in the middle. Rickson in the ruck. Hands to it for the Lions. Goes after the disputed ball. Rogers tries to win it. Oh, then look to have been clumsy. Hey. Not officiating umpire says high challenge.
1: It was correct.
3: That's
1: too.
3: Going back to Rickson. Makes it a hand pass. Corbett a goal scorer in this term. Deep penetrating kick towards full forward. Where's Henderson? No, doesn't get there. Come on, Hendo. Nudges out of the way. And Mania marks defensively for the Tigers.
1: Very good defensive mark, that one.
3: Mayo hasn't gone off the ground after kicking that goal, has he?
2: Yes. Yeah,
3: why would
2: is.
3: You take a player off? He's just kicked 2 goals in a minute. Kicked a half-back. De Lacy fumbles. Gathering down low was Muzica, but a turnover. And they're out at half-forward. Kick towards Ciano, who presents for the short hit-up pass. Marks on his chest. It was Hibbins Hargraves who delivered it to him. And this is to put Subi in front out of nowhere. Left full forward, 40 metres out.
0: Battling across the midfield now. Claremont, their midfielders have dropped. Elliot, England have dropped out of the game. And the Corbetts and Clarks have come into the game and they've taken ascendancy through the middle. And obviously they've provided plenty of opportunities for their forwards. And, yeah, good variation now. You've got Mayo and you've got the likes of, who's this, Ciano, is it?
3: Yep,
1: good player, Ciano.
0: With an opportunity. Yeah, he looks okay up forward.
3: Kicks from 40 metres at left full forward to put Subi in front. He's kicked it. And it is game on. The Lions with the momentum in this third quarter. For station sponsor Cowden, the insurance brokers, 7-6-48, play 7-4-46, round 8, game of the day. Our experts, Tony McHale, Chris Mitsopoulos.
1: That's 4 goals in 12 minutes, and it's all starting from where Claremont dominated the centre clearance in the second quarter. Subiaco are doing, and as you said, with Clark and even Petricelli in there, it makes the Claremont players just be a bit wary of who they're against. Corbett's done some very good things in the middle of the ground. We've seen Mayo with his 2 good goals, and on that occasion, a turnover on the outer and a good...
0: This is crunch time, though, Mitzi, now from a coaching point, because we saw Claremont do this in the second quarter.
1: Yep.
0: They dominated this part, the first part, and then they allowed Claremont to get back into the game late in the quarter. So, Subi, you've got to put the foot on the throat here.
2: Dark skies above. Subiaco kicking to the Vincent Street end. Banfield hacks it forward for the Tigers. Over the head went Spivey, but only as far as Will Hickmott now. Finds a kicker in Giro. Goes up the wing. Pierce intercepting. Finds Peace for Claremont. Hand passes backwards to Banfield. Banfield stops props. Has a look. Corralled by Henderson, but he finds a target. That was a good kick.
1: Seen very little from Main Wearing. I'm surprised they haven't given him an opportunity in the middle of the ground, Tony.
0: Coming off a state game, it's a bit flat.
1: Yeah.
2: Pierce long down the line and relatively uncontested. Spivey just sat under the footy and took a mark. Spivey out of wing. Down by 2 points now, the Tigers. They need to get going. Oh, called to play on. Nearly ran into some trouble. Burke spins around him, though. Now Spivey goes long down the line. Gowdy, 2 attempts at it. Couldn't take the mark at ground level. Picked up by Gathercole of Subiaco. Hand passes into Corbett. Will Hickmott, the chain backwards. Oh, he put his teammate under a bit of pressure in Blight. Able to evade. Backwards again they go, the Lions. They're in a bit of trouble here. Gathercole, just a quick kick. Clearing up the wing. Bouncing ball out the back. Spills.
1: Great,
2: now a chance chance here for the Lions to go through Murison, and now Corbett again through the corridor, kicks deep inside 50. Ciano is target, gets out the back. Howard bouncing ball towards the boundary line. Good footy, out of bounds. We'll have a boundary throw in it right full forward for the Lions.
0: You know who I'm loving Corbett's running patterns. Yep. He's running through the corridor,
1: yep,
0: and he's a penetrator. He carries the footy, and he also penetrates with his depth and kicking.
3: A bit of a squabble as this ball's about to be thrown back in. Douglas and Ciano squabbling with their opponents. Toe-to-toe. Campbell Henderson in the ruck now. Gets his hand to it. Spills down the ground. Douglas can't gather down near his ankles. Oh, he might have been clobbered over the shoulder. Allowed to go on. Pierce goes across his defensive goal and hits the chest of Muzica. Fine outlet kick.
0: Nowhere to go here, Jacob.
3: Yep, they're locked in their defensive 50. Subi by 2 points. They've kicked 4 goals in quick succession. It got out to 22 points in favour of Claremont earlier in this term. They're mucking around with it here at halfback. Alvarez goes back to Muzica. Stanstart kick to the wing, but guess who's got it? The man of the quarter, Jack Mayo.
1: Thought he should have gone into the ruck this quarter.
3: Swings it into the middle. Corbett marks. You two are going to be squabbling for the rest of the afternoon. Not a great kick into the middle. Fumbling was Giro. Clermont arrived with some pressure. Van Rooyen scragged, loses it, and Corbett emerges, playing like a peak Harley Reid. Kicks it to full forward, stretching just over the top of your man Henderson, Tony. Out of bounds, throw
1: he's,
3: in.
1: He's presented.
0: He's cranked up, young Hendo. Oh. Halfway through the
3: third
0: quarter.
3: Can't be from too many kicks. He's only had one. Boundary throw in deep at full forward. Subi by 2 points, 16 minutes into the third.
0: Corbett, yep. Jacob Corbett, having a big impact on this quarter.
2: Certainly is. Ball towards the boundary line. Liam Hickmott keeps it in towards Kelman. Snaps back to the hot spot. Great hands. Paid to Maneer. Surely he had a fair chunk of it. Now Giro wrapped up in a hardesty tackle. Brought to ground. Was he taken high? No. Ball up.
1: That was a mark, umpire.
2: Maneer had a long piece of that footy. And in wet conditions, he held it for, I think, enough time. Ball up, 30 metres from goal. Subiaco's in. Robbins trying to get through. Hand passes to the goal square. In the way is Peace. Just wrapped up in a tackle. Ball at ground level now. Robbins trying to break it out. Can't do so. Another ball up in the same spot. 17 minutes played, third term. Lions leading 48-46. We're at the Vincent Street end. Game on a knife's edge at the moment. Ball up again. Banfield missed his foot. Goes a second time. Gets it this time, though. Corbett flies in from the side. Nearly took a great mark. Spills to ground. And, Mullane, he lined up for goal. Snapped it, and it went at right angles out of bounds on the full. That would have been a great momentum continuation for the Lions, but they still lead by two.
3: Yeah, there's a reason he hasn't kicked a goal in 25 games. He's down the other end of the ground and got a look at them there. And squandered his chance. Didn't score. Claremont still deep in defence, though. No Anthony Davis for the second half with a calf injury. And Bailey Rogers receives a short pass and immediately says, let's calm it down. Eventually, the umpire says, you've got to go, Bailey. So he kicks it long towards the wing. It'll fall just short of it. Hands to it from Blight of Subiaco. Spills down to Spivey. Defensive hand pass to Banfield. Shares with Waterman. Gets it back, Bailey Banfield. Kicks to the wing to a marking contest and brought down by Mullane on the juggle. Subiaco to go back into their forward half. Oh, he's missed Corbett. Dangerous place to turn it over in midfield. England gives it by hand to Waterman. Left foot kick to half forward. Bounces to Mainwaring. Able to gather. Open goal square.
1: Good
3: a push
1: pressure
3: in the back affected the kick. Rolls away towards Will Hickmott. Sweeps it away from his defensive goal mouth. Burke a chance to measure a kick here into midfield for the Lions. Oh. Doesn't get over the top. And Spivey chops it off for Claremont. Too far out to score. He's just waiting for some stragglers to arrive. So he goes around the perimeter to Declan Hardesty, and he'll give it back to Rogers. They're still 65 metres from goal. Claremont attacking the technical college end. Kick inside 50. Oh, running underneath it was Blight. Dropping the mark was Eastland. Hatches a hand pass to Waterman. Fumbles. Hasn't been his day. Arriving Mullane. Slaps it out with desperation. But Bailey Banfield gathers for Claremont. Weston by hand to Waterman. The ball eventually gets through. And a shot at goal hits the post from Headland. Flying shot from 20 metres. Thudded into the woodwork. 1 point game. 7-6, play 7-5. Subi lead, 20-minute mark, third term.
1: Yeah, their contested work this quarter has been very good, Subiaco, putting Claremont under pressure.
2: What are you seeing from Waterman, Mitzi and Tony?
1: He's just struggling with his confidence, Waterman.
2: Ball out the back. Mayo, the crummer, wrapped up in a Sheldrick tackle, dispossessed, and now a chance for Petrocelli, the speedster, hasn't had much of it today, kicks towards right half forward, Douglas, oh, the ball went at all sorts of angles, couldn't reel it in.
3: Made no attempt to touch it, Matty, you've got to know the rules. You give away the ball if you don't touch it.
2: I thought he thought the ball was going to bounce one way and then it went the other and it sort of put him off step. As Claremont now, Alvarez.
1: Beautiful.
2: Through the corridor. They'll go. Elliott now looking in. Finds Spivey. Spivey the chest mark. Kicks over the top to Waterman. Intercepting was Clark. Knocked it down to McGowan. Now finds Petrocelli. Couldn't take the mark. At ground level. England one out. England now goes across the ground and gives a chance for Alvarez, who just stops and waits.
1: Hasn't got a second effort in him, Jack Petrocelli, anymore, has he?
0: Beaten too easily.
1: Yeah.
2: Yeah, he, I don't know if it's just his demeanour.
1: I think
2: what's
1: he's
2: going on out there.
1: He's limping. He's got an injury.
2: And Claremont looking to switch the play from left half back. Up the line they go. Good mark taken, Sheldrick.
1: Taking a couple of good overhead marks this game, Sheldrick.
2: Yeah, for an undersized player, he certainly is good in the air.
0: Need to get more out of Douglas and Robin Subiaco.
2: Sheldrick up the line. Rickson, well, held Eastland off it and gives a chance now at ground level for Banfield, but seen across the boundary line for a throw-in at left half forward for the Tigers, 65 metres from goal.
0: Really important period now for Subiaco in particular, that they capitalise on this great quarter that they've had.
3: Now into red time, repeating that Claremont got out to a 22-point lead earlier in this term. Now the Lions by a solitary point. Clark fighting for the ball at ground level. Relieving hand pass to Liam Hickmott. He tried to set up his ruckman. Not the man to handball receive to. Worked off it now, Rickson. Knocked forward by Eastland. Toe poked by Kelman for Subiaco. Gets it forward of halfway. Sheldrick runs into a roadblock. Forced down by Douglas. And a ball up 70 metres from Subi's goal.
0: Little Dougie, you've got to do the defensive things as well as the brilliant.
3: We've got the close one. It's a six-goal lead to Perth over Swans at Bassendean. Clear possession to Eastland, trying to lift Claremont. Skips a kick to the wing, but Mullane stands tall. Feeds a hand pass to Will Hickmott. Corbett, the player of the quarter, along with Mayo. Relieving hand pass backwards 20 metres to Girolami, who goes high. A rainmaker towards half forward. It's going to bounce at right angles. Rickson fights the good fight against England, the small and the tall. Loose ball. Toe poke from England, but Peace fumbles. Rickson follows up. Great second effort. And it's the captain v captain as England is tackled out of bounds by Clark. Lots of tired players out there. This has been an intense game. Subi by a point. 7-6, play 7-5. Boundary umpire stands in to throw it in the air over his shoulder. Next goal massive in this game. 23-minute mark of the third term. 1-point lead to Subi. Mayo swats it forward. Coming through is Elliott. Kick blocked. Corbett gathers the loose ball. He's in turn gathered and pinned. And he is going to be pinged holding the ball. Umpire says he had an arm free. De Lacy clung on and wins a free kick for the Tigers. 30 out from his defensive goal.
2: Well, it's funny how the game can just open up and then tighten up just as quickly. On the other side, Claremont go. Clearing defensive 50. At right half back, Pierce takes a chest mark, gets it to Alvarez, the runner, out of sight, finds Muzica. Just in from the boundary line, chipping the ball around. Claremont at the moment, kick too strong for Elliott. Now gives a chance to McGowan. Wheels back inside, finds Robin. Good target, he's free. He can go, he doesn't, stops. Now the runner in Corbett, but there's going to be a 50-metre penalty.
3: No one stood the mark. That's the rule that everyone's talking about this year, Mitzi. No one stood the mark. Players peeled off the mark, and that means you get pinged 50 metres.
0: Pretty hard when you're 50 metres away. You don't stand the mark.
1: There was no one there.
2: There was no Claremont player within about 10 metres of Robin's.
0: Is that why the player stopped, you reckon? I reckon he did. He purposely stopped because he knew there was no chance of anyone
1: beat.
0: Manning
3: That's
0: the mark.
3: It's not a big 50 either.
1: It's got me beat.
2: Yeah, we've seen some 50s that have gone about 60 this year. That one probably went about 45.
0: Well, critical shot at goal,
1: Absolutely.
0: This one. It'll top off a magnificent quarter by Subiaco.
2: Yeah, Josh Robbins. He'll kick to extend this lead to 7 points. He kicked the first goal of the game at the 11-minute mark of the first term. That was the only goal kicked in the first quarter, Josh Robbins. So he's lining up for number two. Shoots from 46. Low spearing drop punt to the left. Minor score.
1: Could have done better. That's what he's paid for, to kick goals, and that was not a difficult shot.
2: 7-7 plays 7-5 in favour of Subiaco. 25-minute mark of the third term.
3: Does double their lead from 1-2. But the next goal, massive. Does it come before three-quarter time in this game? Sheldrick receiving the ball from the kick-in. Brother Angus on Sydney's list. Kicks to half-back. Slides down off hands, and it's Giro who hacks Subi straight back inside attacking 50. Ciano hands to it. Spills down to ground level, but Clement with the numbers. Hand pass to Weston. Just able to release to Pierce. A piece, rather. Forced down by Henderson, who's been involved in this quarter. Turnover. Good decision from McGowan. Chain of handball. Ciano has a man out wide in Kelman. He just couldn't get it to him. Kelman goes back to recover. Hand pass, though, knocked down. And Clement with numbers. Alvarez feeds to his captain in Rogers. Kicks to the wing, just short of it. And getting away with the shove in it back there, Subiaco. Although Girolami's kick squaring up, not the greatest. Mm. Bounces into midfield, and it opens up the ground for Claremont. Bailey Banfield charges past three. Hand passes away to a teammate in Spivey. They've got runners. Headland, this is going to hurt on the turnover. Is it high inside 50? Going back, Lachlan Henderson did well for Subi.
1: Gee, they should have done better then, Claremont.
3: They get a free kick. Waterman was streaming back towards goal for Claremont on the fast break, but Lachlan Henderson put himself in the road and won a free kick.
2: Yeah, Mitzi is completely right, as Headland's kick was ill-directed. Clark couldn't take the mark. Oh, Burke wrapped up in a hardesty tackle, just got rid of it in the nick of time. Clark over his head, the hand pass, and now Mainwaring. Is it the last Subi rule going to come into play here? Notices the umpire above the knee as it went out of bounds, directly in front of our broadcast position, so a boundary throw-in.
3: Nothing out of Van Rooyen. Tony, you want to give him a plug?
1: 2 weeks in a row now, young lad, Van Rooyen.
0: No, he's a young lad playing without any confidence at the moment.
3: He'll kick the winner.
2: 2-point leaders, Subiaco, 26 minutes played here in the third term. Socket forward by Eastland, out of the ruck, only as far as McGowan. Now the hand pass to Liam Hickmott, bumped as he kicked the ball over the boundary line. Gets some good distance on it, though. Big fist from Sheldrick, who's been playing great in the air today for the Tigers.
1: I think Clement would want the siren to go at the moment.
0: Corbett's,
1: it's been a very good quarter by Subiaco.
0: Corbett had a rest, just come back on the ground. He could be dangerous here.
2: Boundary throw in, right half forward for Subiaco. Kicking to the Vincent Street end. Umpire 5 metres in from the boundary line. Still doesn't get great distance on it. Burke had to wait for it, and he's driven into the dirt by DeLacy. Ball up.
0: Schofield with a plus one now.
3: Haven't had a goal for 14 minutes. We've had a real scoring drought here.
2: And the whistle from the umpire, just wanting Elliot to get out of the way as he runs back. Giro gets the clearance. Bouncing ball forward over the back. Meneer just tapped it down. Did well to get it to Rogers, and then finds Eastland. Good kick in the end.
1: Rogers is sitting behind the ball too, Tony.
0: Double team Mayo, Mitchell.
1: Yep.
3: Eastland, I think they're happy to put the cue in the rack, Claremont, with that extra behind the ball. Scoring's going to be difficult from here. 28-minute mark of this absorbing third quarter. Subiaco with a run of 4 goals in a row to take the lead. They lead by 2 points. Long kick towards the wing. Van Rooyen gets a sit, off hands to the back. And it'll be seen out of bounds for Subiaco by Lachlan Henderson, along with brother Campbell, both late inclusions. No Sokol, no Borshett, but for the moment, Subi still lead by 2 points.
0: While they're double-teaming Mayo, do you think they should put him in the ruck?
3: You can't have two against you in the ruck. That's a good point, Tony. Boundary throw-in. Should have heard our halftime diatribe here on Sport FM. Spills down to ground level. It's Burke who kicks Subi on the bounce inside 50. Mayo fend off. Lucky not to be pinged for holding the ball. Socket towards goal. Ciano fighting against a couple of Tigers. They win the day. England gets back. Received it from Hardesty and goes across his defensive goal mouth to Rogers. And now a chance for the Tigers to build from half back late in the turn.
2: Yeah, and Mountford goes down the outer side. Finds Weston on the chest. Weston just pushes back.
1: He's been very quiet, Weston.
2: Goes backwards to Jasper Peace. We'll look to try and switch it. They do have some numbers here, the Tigers, on the members' side, but instead he'll go long down the line. Long down the line, pack forms. More numbers for Subiaco. Fist from Girolami. Gets it to Gathercole. Turns around onto that right boot. Kicks back towards half forward. Hardesty sits under it. Did well.
1: Yeah,
2: and a push out, actually. Free kick. Should have been paid the mark, really.
1: I think he got hurt, too, with a knee.
2: Yeah, he's slow to get up. And it looks as though he's just has his hand on his ear. at the moment almost.
3: I think we're just about out of time, gents. Jared Schofield's leaving the box, so not long left.
2: Neck area. Look, seems to be okay, Hardesty. Whistle signifies time back on. Right half back. We'll go long down the line again. Down by 2 points, the Tigers, late in this third term. Another big fist from Girolami. Can't get it out of the bounds, but England, his fellow number 17, sees it across for a boundary throw-in. Just forward of centre for the Lions. Out of side. So what did Claremont have to do here? Because the response came from the Lions. So how do the Tigers wrestle that momentum back in the final term?
0: Got to take the game on, Matty. They've been very defensive this quarter.
2: Yeah, up by as many as 22 in this game. And holding the ball call, going against Subiaco, and it's Murison. So Cal England comes up with the free kick, but he is in no rush to go forward. And the siren sounds. He did not look to get it to go. He just was content holding the ball in. And it sets up a brilliant final term here. It's been a game of momentum swing. Subiaco certainly won the first quarter in a low-scoring affair. They led by 7 at quarter time. It was all Claremont in that second term. 6 goals to just 2. And they had a 16-point advantage at halftime. But Subiaco wrestled that momentum back here in the third term. They have a 2-point lead over Claremont. 7-7-49 plays 7-5-47. And Subiaco kicked the last 4 goals of the game. Final goal coming at the 12-minute mark of that third term. So we didn't see many goals kicked in the second half of that third quarter. But like I said, sets up for a brilliant final quarter of footy.
3: Yeah, the ball lived at Subi's end. To be fair, Claremont had to do a lot of defending, and they'll take this opportunity at three-quarter time to gather their thoughts. They're a player down. Anthony Davis has limped out. He's got the jacket on. He's chatting to one of the supporters. So his day's been over since about the 10-minute mark of the second quarter with a left calf injury, which is a blow for Claremont. They'll have to win this game without one of their talismen across half-back. That quarter belonged to Jack May and Marlon Corbett. Both hit the scoreboard. Sokol out of the team, as we know, late, and same with Ryan Borshett. So they needed someone up forward to step up. Jack Mayo has 2 goals for the game. Singles for Giro, Petrocelli, Robbins and Ciano. Meanwhile, for Claremont, 3 goals for Kieran Gowdy, but wasn't seen in that quarter. 3 majors for the big forward, 2 for Tyson Headland, and singles each for Rogers and DeLacy. So a quarter to play, and this game is still right on a knife edge. 7-7-49 Subiaco, Claremont 7-5-47. A break and back with our experts' thoughts with 1 quarter to play here on Sport FM's Game of the Day.
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3: Quarter to play, Subiaco looking to work their way back into the top 5 with a win over the ladder leaders. Claremont looking to arrest a disappointing phase of their season. They were beaten last week in their centenary celebrations at home. They're a point down, or a couple of points down here. 7-7-49 to 7-5-47. Subiaco kicked 4 consecutive 4 unanswered goals in that quarter, and Jack Mayo and Marlon Corbett were 2 of the architects. Our experts, Tony McHale, Chris Fitzopoulos. Tony, as coach, what are you saying here at three-quarter time? If you're Jared Schofield in particular, you've played really well for 3 quarters, you lead by 2 points, and you're hunting a big scalp.
0: Oh, well, they just displayed the formula, didn't they, for the game? And he made some very astute moves, really, and probably there may have been a temptation on a move that Mitzi suggested, is that in throwing Mayo into the middle, and there's no doubt for mine is it was their dominance in the middle of the ground, and obviously led by Corbett. And what you love about Corbett is not only his ball winning ability, but his run. He's a penetrating player, and you know, like, he's the classic modern day midfielder, big body, powerful, penetrating. When he won possession of the ball, he drove it deep, and as mentioned, and I've got no doubt Schofield would have been swayed by considering Mitch's decision by the fact that if he did take Mayo away from his forward line, who else could he put there that was going to kick the goals for him? And so wisely he's left him there. They got on top in the middle of the ground. We saw England, Elliott and the like in the middle of the ground not have anywhere near the influence they had up to half time. Consequently got well on top. And the big thing, and I know they use all this fancy terminology, but they just had control of territory, Mitzi, by winning the middle, getting the ball in their forward, and even if they didn't score, they went on the rare occasions when Claremont won the ball in their defence, they couldn't exit because they really had no one forward of the ball. When they did win the ball in an uncontested situation, they had to stop and hold and either come sideways or backwards to hit up a player. So really, they cut off their nose to spite their face in a way. So I think for Claremont to win this game, they need to be more proactive and take the game on with their run, overlap, bounce out of defence, win the middle of the ground, get the ball in the four. Gowdy kicked three goals in the second quarter and again has disappeared. He's had four possessions for the game. Listeners can say I'm being hard on those players, but if they want success and they want to win premierships, Mitzi, there's got to be a consistent impact at a high level. I'm not going to have a crack at Van Ruin because he's a kid, and I really do believe that he looks as though he's lost a little bit of confidence.
2: Well, it's all set up for a thrilling finish here at Leaderville Oval. 2-point lead as the Subiaco, the home team. They'll be kicking to the TAFE end of the ground, the left of your dial. They'll win the clearance here. Petrocelli, the speedster, just gets a hand pass away. Let there be light. Lights come on here at Leaderville Oval. Grey skies above. Banfield wins out for Claremont. Drives to centre half forward. Sitting in the way was Girolami. Couldn't take the mark. Hand pass by Savini to McGowan. Over the top, Rickson has a bit of a run on. It was a telling kick. Bounces up for him at centre wing. Hand pass or just tapped away by Banfield. Now flicked out by Kelman. Out of bounds on the full, was it? Yes, it was. Off the foot of... Well, I actually... My eyes must be deceiving me because I thought it was off the foot of McGowan, but he's taken the free kick. They say it's off headland.
1: He's unassuming, McGowan, but he's been very good.
2: He has been good today. Tries to weave it into Mayo. Two attempts at it. Can't take the mark. Was nudged off by Maneer, and now a player in there is wrapped up. It's Pierce for a ball up at left half forward.
3: Those lights came on quickly. Matty, someone just pressed a button and bang, they're on.
0: Oh, I tell you what, they've made a difference.
2: They've made a real difference. We needed that in the first term. Oh, out of the thin air, Kelman sockers it over his head to Liam Hickmott, snaps towards the hot spot, picked up by Giro, front and centre, over the top of his head. Robbins went back with the flight. Socket out of nothing. What a goal. Great effort, and that is Ciano, yes, at the top of the goal square. Well, he got the crumb. They were just working it forward, Subiaco, and yeah, a few sort of highlight plays in there. It was the bicycle kick by Kelman, which really started it. Over the top to Liam Hickmott, who drove it forward and then gave a chance for his forwards, and Ciano the crumb. So it's an 8-point lead now to Subiaco, 8-7 to 7-5, 2 minutes played, final term.
1: That's five unanswered goals that Subiaco have kicked, Tony. So
0: he's a lively type, Ciano.
1: Yes, I like him. Good size, very good player.
0: I think he's played that foil, you know, for Henderson. You know, I mentioned earlier is maybe Savini going forward, but, you know, what's his name again? Ciano. I just like, he's a mid-range player, but he's very athletic and he's good at ground level, and that's what helped him scramble that goal.
3: Goals in five of his eight games, so he is a goal kicker this season. Subi with all the momentum. Liam Hickmott flicks a hand pass back to Petrocelli, who's lifted, getting a kick McGowan, but he was tackled as he kicked, affected it. Just forward of halfway. Toe poke off the deck from Mountford for Claremont. Didn't gain too many more metres. And the umpire's going to have to settle this in the middle of the ground.
0: Just can't get any flow, Claremont, at the moment, Jacob.
1: Swans are only 19 points down. They've come right back in that game too.
3: We won't hear from Mitzi for a lot of this last quarter with that game going on concurrently with this one. High kick straight up and down. The mine shaft from Eastland spills towards a busy Giro trying to lift his team. Corbett forced down. Another ball up in midfield. Must kick the next goal now, Claremont. Well, 8 points down on the early stages final turn.
1: There's certainly an urgency there in Claremont, but Subia taking it right up to them.
3: Thrown in the air. Eastland directs the ball down, playing for a free kick. Liam Hickmott, he's going to get it.
1: 50.
3: And they want 50 metres. The umpire says, let's calm down. It's instantaneous with the whistle, so it'll come back to Liam Hickmott, just backwards at the centre circles. Rain has held all afternoon. It's been gloomy. The lights are now on, but no rain. Subi trying to rein on Claremont's Parade. High kick towards half forward. Target in the pack. Mayo read it beautifully. Marks, he's at left half forward. Dainty kick inside 50, looking for Ciano. Has a goal already in this term. Slips away. Ciano, a great tackle. Spins Howard and locks it up at left full forward. That's a tackle that locks the ball in the area.
0: That's what you like about him, Jacob. He's all-rounded. He's capable of kicking a goal. He's good on the lead and he's very good at ground level, and that tackle was terrific.
3: Left full forward, swatted back into the corridor by Mayo. No one was there to read it for Subi. Hand pass misses from Mainwaring on the outlet. Robbins a chance to make them hurt. Feeds it back to Will Hickmott. Running shot at goal. It was touched. It missed anyway. Across the line, touched off hands. I think the goal umpire missed the signal from the field umpire that it was touched. So it's a minor score. The margin is 9 points. 8-8-56 to 7-5-47. Lines by 9, 4 minutes into the last.
2: Good kick out by Rogers. Finds Hardesty. Hardesty at right half back. So Claremont under some pressure here. They need a goal, you'd feel. Big fist by Savini. Came off of his man to knock it away from England, who had no idea Savini was creeping right up on him.
0: Powerful. Poor decision by Hardesty on that occasion.
2: That got knocked back into the 10th row. Big fist from Galen Savini. Just forward of centre for the Lions. Boundary throw in.
0: Just playing safe, Claremont. They need to take it on.
1: Agreed, Tony.
2: Ball gets to the back. Headland rips off a wannabe tackler, kicks it forward and finds the chest of Waterman. Turns around at centre wing. Has a player one-on-one inside its Mainwaring. Been relatively unsighted today, but takes an incredible contested chest mark.
0: Well, that's what we're talking about, taking it on, Mitzi. Yep. All of a sudden, they moved it quickly through Waterman, and Mainwaring takes a very, very good contested mark.
2: Yeah, got just in front of his opponent in Will Hickmott. And as he fell to his knees, he took the mark. It wasn't an easy one to take on his chest, but he'll line up on a 45-degree angle from 45 metres out and kick to bring it back to within 2 points.
1: Very important kick for Claremont.
2: Zach Mainwaring, his set shot drop punt is on its way. It was swinging wildly to the right for a minor score. 8-8-56, plays 7-7-49. 6 minutes gone, final term. Subiaco lead.
3: Scoreboard slightly wrong here at the ground. As play's restarted by McGowan, they break to the outer side. The ball will skip on to Will Hickmott, who's had a terrific game. The Lions wingman searching lead from Mayo, who's had a brilliant afternoon. Marks on centre wing, a lead of 40 metres to present. A couple of goals that sparked the Lions to life in that third term. Getting forward here is Blight. He's well forward of halfway. He's 75 from home. Marks in the fingertips. He's going to kick Subi deep inside forward 50. Here's Henderson. Dives. Can't bring it down. Ball spills towards the boundary line and Pierce is forced over by Robbins. Andrew throw in. Just one touch for Campbell Henderson. It set up a goal early in the third term. Late inclusion for Borshett. Sokol also a late withdrawal. There's a player down here. Struggling to get back to his feet. I think it is Robbins. Yep, he's trying to shrug off the trainer, but the trainer's riding shotgun. Umpire's just waiting to see if he's okay to continue here. And looks like he is going to take his place for this boundary throw-in. 8-8-56, plays 7-7-49. Boundary throw-in. Eastland sets it back towards a dangerous spot at the front of the contest. Murison flicks it away towards Liam Hickmott. Skies a snap across the face of goal. Awkward bouncing ball. After it, Douglas, but he's running away from his goal. Went to ground, and that's a free kick, is it? Oh, it's owing to Subi. Surely that's contact below the knees.
2: That was high.
3: No, that's a poor decision. That was a clear contact below the knees. Douglas went in, gave up traction and took the legs of Alvarez, who's limping away in the back play. That's a poor decision at a crucial stage in the last quarter.
2: What would you like to see there, play on or trip or a leg?
3: Well, the rule is contact below the knees. Yeah. So it's either a free kick for contact below the knees or play on. The rest of the contact's instantaneous. I just don't see how he can come up with a high challenge out of that.
2: Yeah. Play on for mine.
3: Douglas does play on with that in mind, looking for Mayo, but misses him. He creates a contest though, Mayo. Brought it to ground, and Hickmott snaps. It is drifting left, and it's only just going to squeeze in for a minor score. Liam Hickmott with the flying shot. All's well that ends well. 8-9, that'll be now when that scoreboard updates properly. 8-9-57 to 7-7-49. Still a 7-point lead in favour of Subiaco. 9-minute mark, final quarter. Don't look at the score at Bassendean, Mitzi.
2: Looking at the replay. So I think that should have been play on for mine. Strong contested mark by Mania. Yeah, I don't think you could call it below the legs. Peace just came in a little too hard. It was a Muzica. Mania at right half back anyway for the Tigers. Back to the action at hand. Goes long down the line. Eastland, his target, sitting under it. Has to wait a while. Fist from Savini again. Geez, he's such a strong defender. Galen Savini, state player earlier this season. The best and fairest winner at the Lions back in 2024.
0: Done an excellent job on DeLacy, hasn't he?
1: Yeah, what's Subiaco been able to do today, Tony? Stopped Claremont from playing their normal, fast outside game.
2: Muzica at the back, flicks a hand pass to Elliott, swings around onto his left, kicks towards half forward Van Rooyen, trying to grab the footy, can't do so. Picked up by England of Claremont. Now hand passes back to Muzica. DeLacy! DeLacy outstretched, takes a mark. He got to the back of the contest, and Savini was about 2 metres off of him, couldn't get there in time.
0: Well, he just ducked in behind the defender on that occasion, a well-weighted kick to Delaney, and that just as I gave Savini praise that he kept him very, very quiet, we've just got him a goal.
2: Yeah, the kick had some weight on it there, inside 50, so it gave DeLacy a chance just to drop into the spot out the back of the contest and take a strong mark. 45 degree angle, 40 metres from goal, right half forward.
1: About the same spot that Mainwaring missed the shot.
2: DeLacy for goal number two today. Never a chance. Misses to the left.
1: Just tried to poke that one instead of kicking through the ball.
2: It is a 7-point lead to the Lions. 8-9 plays 7-8. 10 minutes gone, final term.
3: That scoreboard's all over the shop. It's very different to what the app has. So we'll give you the correct score in a moment. Kick to half back and a towering mark from the ruckman Eastland. He'll keep Claremont in their fourth half here. Numbers converge inside 50. Van Rooyen, very quiet afternoon. Just a set-up kick to a dangerous spot. DeLacy goes underneath it. Hands to it. Spills down to Mainwaring. He's forced into the turf by Girolami.
1: Good tackle.
3: Wrap-around tackle. Margin is
2: 8.
3: 8-7 to 7-7.
2: No, 8-9 to 7-7.
3: Sevens everywhere. Ball thrown in the air. Rickson from behind. Dangerous spot here for Claremont. A goal will bring it under a straight kick. Goals have been hard to come by in this quarter. Everyone's hailing a cab in there. Umpire says, I'll have it. Plenty of numbers around this ball.
1: They haven't kicked a goal for over 30 minutes, Claremont.
3: Kicked their last goal at the 2-minute mark of the third term through Headland. And now they need 2 goals to win, you feel. And Subi win the clearance. They'll exit defensive 50. Blight kicks it to half-back. Goal scorer in this term, Ciano, drops the mark. Has to tackle Sheldrick. Sheldrick releases the hand pass towards Rogers. Broken up in the air. Well done. Sent out of bounds by Hibbins Hargraves to Subiaco. So the ball to be spun in.
0: Ciano's pressure is terrific as a small forward.
3: So the margin, 8-9 to 7-7. 12-minute mark of this final term for station sponsor McIntosh & Son. Glad to have them back on board. Mike Fosgate and the team on Great Eastern Highway in Redcliffe.
2: Yeah, I wonder if this game has a few more twists and turns in it. Eastland hacks it forward, bounces inside 50 for Claremont. Keeping his feet was Spivey. Got it to Mainwaring. Snap on the left boot. Not going to get the required distance. Gowdy had a fair piece of it. Couldn't take the mark. Now a chance for Hibbins Hargraves. Hand pass over the top. Put his teammate under some pressure. Hand pass forward. Socket now by Clark. And it worked out perfectly to Petrocelli, who just stood and waited to take the mark. Now goes inside on the 45. The Lions on the charge here. They're attacking through Murison. Now to Douglas. Left full forward. Corralled by Hardesty, so he retreats to Giro. Now he's under some pressure, goes back inside. Robbins the target. In the way was Weston. Now clears the ball. Back up the line. Eastland off hands out the back. Headland, a chance for Spivey to go inside. One-on-one, Gowdy. Oh, he goes wider to Mainwaring now. Bouncing ball at right half forward. 40 metres from goal. Has a look inside. Pops it over the top, and it was probably a poor decision. Tried to get a telling kick towards Headland. Instead, should have actually just attack the goals.
1: Yeah, I agree, Matt.
0: We saw them both do it. Douglas did the same at the opposite end.
1: Should have had a shot.
2: So out of bounds, a boundary throw in, right forward pocket, 8-point leaders are the Lions, 13 minutes played, final term.
3: Feels like decision making is going to be vital in these final 15 minutes. Deep forward for Claremont still from that boundary throw in. Ball comes back into play, directed down by Gowdy, falling on top of it, DeLacy. And directly in front now of the goal that Claremont are attacking, but haven't attacked much after half-time. 8-point lead to Subiaco. Upset brewing here on Sport FM. Gowdy, another tap down to Corbett. Corbett restricted in the tackle, shoved to the ground by Elliott. And the umpire will settle them again. How many more goals left in the game?
1: You'd only think two, wouldn't you?
3: Well, that means Claremont will have to kick both to win. Spills down to ground level. Gather Cole's hand pass went a little astray. Dangerous spot for a disputed ball. Subi defending like their lives depend on it at the moment. Claremont player down as Corbett again, rather Savini, throws the ball to the umpire. Corbett's there alongside. Deep forward for Claremont. Rickson wins the palm down. Coming through Mainwaring. Has to hand pass back to Rogers. Kick to full forward. Great defence from Lachlan Henderson. One on one. Able to fist the ball through for a conceded behind. Who's just 2 metres from goal. And was able to knock it away from DeLacy for another minor score. 7-point margin in favour of the home side. 15 minutes played. Final turn.
2: Yeah, it's interesting because this game has opened up at times. In the second quarter, there was a period of about 5 minutes where 4 goals were kicked, and all 5 goals of the third term were kicked in a 12-minute span. So the game has opened up, but then it tightens as well. Petrocelli could be cramping here, very slow to get up, and he just looks like he might even be walking off. No, he'll try to run it off. Yeah.
1: Still plenty of time for both sides. Only, the 14.5-minute mark, so plenty of football left.
2: Petrocelli looks a little unfit, trying to stretch out a cramp. Ball thrown in it. Right half forward for the Tigers. They go once again through Sheldrick. He's been good today. Big fist from the side. Lachlan Henderson this time out of bounds for a throw-in. 35 metres from Claremont's goal.
0: Oh, don't hesitate, Jack. Get on the ground.
1: Yeah, Mayo and Giro both need to be on the ground.
0: I don't know why they're off it.
2: Well, Jack Mayo will take his rest. He'll go back into the ruck as part of his rotation and then up forward, I would assume, unless they might change things here for the final term. Gowdy taps it down, trying to guide it towards Muzica. Flicks out a hand pass. Mainwaring couldn't take it cleanly. Ooh. Now a chance at ground level. Yeah. Whistle, high tackle.
1: Correct.
2: Savini came in and applied the tackle, but incorrectly. And Zach Mainwaring now has it 50 metres from goal at right half forward.
0: Well, they've looked the side more likely to score this quarter. Claremont have had the ball in their forward half the majority of the quarter. They just failed to finish off. They haven't made good decisions and they've been inefficient, as Subi have when they've had their opportunities.
2: Zach Mainwaring, perhaps a little disappointed, didn't get picked up in the mid-season draft earlier this week despite plenty of talk. Lines up for goal. It's a good-looking kick off the boot. Oh, and he salutes the crowd. That could rev them up. At Tigerland, back to a 1-point game. Zach Mainwaring, what a soaring drop punt from 50 on the boundary line to get his team back to within one and could create some momentum for the top of the table Tigers.
1: Well, as you said, Tony, they have pressed hard in this quarter, Claremont, but just struggled to connect with their forwards. But on that occasion, it was definitely a free kick over the shoulder for Mainwaring and a lovely finish. He's been very quiet, as you said. He's come off a state game. He's come off disappointment of not making the mid-season draft. But, gee, that's a big lifter for Claremont.
2: Yeah, first goal for Claremont as well since the 1 to 2 minute mark of the third term.
3: Scores are level in the other game. Swans have come from the clouds and kicked 5 goals in the last quarter. They're the worst last quarter team in the comp, bar West Perth, and they've kicked 5 goals to no score to level the scores at the 22-minute mark.
1: And Brisbane are only 3 goals behind.
3: Time's almost up at the Gabba. Meanwhile, plenty of time left here. Ball in the middle. It's a 1-point lead to the Lions, but it's the Tigers who are charging. Waterman vacuums on the half volley. Needs support. Flicks a hand pass to Weston. Weston kicks to half forward, but off the instep. Mullane cuts across and marks for the Lions. Mayo's gone into the ruck, which is interesting. Not 15 to Corbett. Corbett fires his kick up the wing. Subi need to play more attackingly now. They only lead by one straight behind as the ball's kicked forward. Mark taken by Mayo. He wants someone to lead at him. He's run down. He had no awareness holding the ball.
1: No talking.
3: Greyhounds WA chase of the day from Muzica. What a major turnover. They're about to go inside 50 and now Muzica wins it back for Claremont at right half back. 1 point in the game. 18-minute mark, final turn for McIntosh and Son. Clears Waterman to the back. Gathered cleanly for Subiaco by Blyde. Kicks it back to a dangerous spot on the wing. Got underneath his kick and Elliott played for a free that he gets over the shoulder. Elliott looks to play on straight away. The ball comes towards half forward. Hands to it from Rogers. He got smashed in too late. He dropped the mark, but he'll get a free.
0: Well, there's no doubt in my mind at the moment Claremont looked the more likely side.
1: Yeah.
0: At this stage.
3: It's a good test for finals, isn't it? Kicks across the goal mouth. Beautiful kick, Van Rooyen. Did I not say in the third quarter he'll kick the winner? He's having a shot here from 30 metres out directly in front to put his team back in front.
2: Was that a free kick to Rogers, Tony?
0: Yes, it was.
1: Two close games, one even and one a point the difference. So two good waffle games this weekend.
3: And 57 points apiece at Bassendean. It's 57 to 56 here. So scoring's basically running concurrent. Van Rooyen's normally a very orthodox and very reliable set shot, but there's pressure, there's fatigue. And this is for the lead at the 19-minute mark of the final term. Sam Van Rooyen, drop punt kick on its way, unerring. Sam Van Rooyen puts the Tigers back in front. As Matt Grubelich mentioned, it's been a day of momentum

0: Hard. They've had the ball inside their forward 50 on many occasions, but now they've been able to hit the scoreboard and take the lead. Now it's up to Subiaco.
1: Well, now it is. Do we get the response from them coming into time on? Mayo's in the ruck up against Eastland. Eastland wins out. England ripped off it. Was it holding the ball? Umpire says yes.
0: Non-officiating. Good,
2: yep, great decision, non-officiating.
1: Yeah, it was, because the umpire was hesitant. Liam Hickmott plays on immediately. Great hit up. Oh, Mark taken. Campbell Anderson.
0: Your man. Oh, this is it. Tony, well, you've been looking for this.
3: Well, he's been leading all this half, and he deserves this opportunity. Well won out of the middle, a spearing pass, and a very good lead by Henderson. So let's hope the young kid can finish it off.
1: A late in today. Tony McCall at halftime wanted a lift from this young man. No Sokol, no Borchett. He comes in with a fellow Henderson in Lachlan. He's played 5 games of league footy. He lines up directly in front, 40 metres from goal. Awesome. Left foot kick, it's going too far left. Oh, it was all set up for him. Minor score, 4-point margin, Claremont lead.
0: It was a beautiful kick from Liam Hickmont to hit the target. Unfortunately, the young fella couldn't finish it off.
2: Well, how did Claremont protect the lead? Alvarez, dangerous, but presenting Rogers. I'm not sure the kick was meant for him, but he got there. I think Pierce was the original target. He just slipped in front of him.
0: I don't think Claremont can just sit numbers behind the ball. There's still plenty of time to go.
2: There's only been 3 goals in the quarter. So I'm not sure we're going to play more than 25, 26 minutes. We're at the 22-minute mark. Long kick to the wing. DeLacy flies. Took a couple down. The numbers with Subi at the fall. Hibbins Hargraves sweeps it away. Now William Hickmott at right half forward. Met late. Gets a high kick inside 50. Back goes Ciano. Was he held? Spills down to ground level. And a ball up as Robbins tackles and locks the ball in the area. It's 20 metres from Subi's goal. Campbell Henderson missing the chance to put them in front. One down by Eastland, decisively to Rogers. Exits defensive 50. High kick to halfback. Waterman caught under it. Fisted down by Mullane. Claremont with the numbers. Offloaded by Hand. Comes away towards Waterman. Pulls his left foot kick just short of the wing. Van Rooyen's hand pass went into bodies. Subi sweating on it here through Burke. He'll launch Subi back deep inside 50. Who's the target? No Crummers. Ball spills down to ground level.
0: Right,
2: and bursting away Eastland like he was a rover. Feeds Rogers. And Rogers will kick long towards that outer wing.
1: Yep, that he will. Good mark. Taken back with the flight, Van Rooyen.
0: He's got himself into the contest in this last quarter.
1: And he'll kick laterally to Rogers.
0: This is the man that just always seems to steady Claremont. Oh,
1: another 50-metre penalty, and that could be the worst of them.
0: What was that for?
3: What was that for?
0: I have no idea.
2: Swans have just taken the lead from Perth. 28-minute mark of the last quarter. They've kicked 6 goals unanswered in the last term. They trailed by 30 points at three-quarter time.
1: Liam Hickmott was not impeding Bailey Rogers whatsoever. Bailey Rogers was not even looking forward. He was looking to kick backwards, and he gains 50 metres in territory. Now goes out wide to the safe hands of Pierce for Claremont. 23 minutes played, final term. Claremont lead by 4, kicking to the Vincent Street end. He goes long to the hot spot. Gowdy sits under it, out the back. Headland there. Blight sees it across the line for a throw-in left full forward for Claremont.
0: I wouldn't want to be talking to Mark Stone if Perth lose that game after being 6 goals up at half time.
1: Well, thrilling day of waffle football to kick off round 8. Plenty more to come. WA Day derbies not too far away. Sockered. Oh, last line of defence. Mullane did well in the goal square. Hand pass to McGowan. Now has a look. Telling kick towards Ciano. Too far for him. Out of bounds. Was it touched for a throw-in? Yes, it will be.
0: Well, who's going to be the hero? It's either going to be a Subiaco player kicking a winning goal or a Claremont player steadying Claremont with a more than 1 goal lead.
2: I'm not sure there's long left. We're at the 24-minute mark of the final term. There's 4 minutes. I'm just watching the coach, Shash Press, got on the bench, and his hand signalling suggests that time is short. Ball spun back in. Rickson was the only man in the ruck there. Fed forward by Corbett, broken up by Mountford, ripped off his possession. Oh, was that a high challenge? Yes, it was. Elliott over the shoulder, Giro free.
3: Mayo forward and Rogers back as a spare player.
2: So Giro will have the ball here. He's got to get on with it here. 4-point margin to Claremont, deep in the last term. 25-minute mark. Not many options. They're well covered down the ground. So Giro's just going to kick the disciplined ball towards the wing. Claremont with the extra number. And Rogers pushed his own man out of the way to bring down a mark on the wing.
0: He's been outstanding.

0: Again today.
1: That was Patrick Cripps-esque. He's jogging backwards with the ball in his arms. Claremont by 4 points as Rogers just kicks it high up the wing, looking for Eason in the marking contest. Hands to it, spills down to Mountford. Hatches a hand pass to Muzica, kicked into bodies. Ricochet went to Mountford. Spiral inside 50. Time bought with the kick. It rolls towards Lachlan Henderson, but he keeps it alive brilliantly for Subi. Hand pass set up, Liam Hickmart. He just has to throw it on the boot towards half back. Goes back, Greg Clark takes the mark. Immediately hand passes, put his brother Will Hickmart under pressure. Long kick into midfield. Well done. Maneer knocks it down in the one-on-one with Mayo. Disputed ball in midfield, coming through Mountford, did brilliantly. 1-2 here. It comes away back towards Headland, who's gone down with cramp as he kicks and he bounces it out of bounds. Subi will have it back. 25 and a half minute mark, final term. Claremont by 4 points.
2: Yep, Blight's going to play on. Goes wobbly, old ball sits in Mountford's hands. That could be it. That could be the game-saving mark right there.
0: Shocking skill error by Blight.
2: No Subiaco player within 5 metres of that mark.
0: Subiaco have got a man up on Rogers playing that spare man role in defence.
2: Yep, 5 metres in from the boundary. Rogers, 75 metres from goal, pops it up to half forward. Eastland, juggling attempt, can't take it. DeLacy over the football, in and under. Few players around at the moment. Waterman feeds it back towards Mountford. And now Mainwaring from the same spot as he kicked a goal earlier in the term. Kicks to the top of the goal square. Pack forms, beautiful right. Mark taken.
0: Got to go.
2: And that is Burke above his head. Looks to the outer side. Actually goes more central. McGowan up the guts they go. Mayo too deep. Oh, he's taken it somehow. Juggling attempt. Got one hand to it. Now it pops the centre half forward. Ciano. Rogers back with the flat. Ciano's reeled it in.
3: This is it.
2: Ciano 50 metres from goal. Slight angle.
3: Is he going to be the star?
2: Incredible contested mark over Rogers. Down by 4 points. Pops it towards the pocket. Douglas. Douglas.
3: Yes.
0: Two great marks.
3: Two great marks.
1: Siren's about to go.
2: He pushed off Peace and he took a chess mark. Kieran Douglas, right full forward. 25 metres from goal, 10 metres in from the boundary line. Has a chance. 27 minutes gone, final term.
0: Can he do it, Mitzi?
3: This is it now. Yes, he'll do it.
1: Oh.
3: He'll do it. Come on, young man.
2: Kieran Douglas lining up for goal. The boy from Esperance. Casual. Kicks, hits the post. Hits the post to the near side. It was all set up for him. Minor score, 3-point game. Is it Claremont's now?
1: Can't be long to go. Hands on heads in the Subi coaching box.
2: Eastland's down off the ball.
1: A good exit from defensive 50 might be enough here for Claremont. There it is.
0: Oh,
1: it was the last kick of the afternoon. You knew there wasn't long to go. It's Claremont who hang on. They win by 3 points. They kick the last 2 goals of the game. And all the players will get across to young Kieran Douglas from Subi. They've actually all left where the ball finished and they're jogging across to the youngster to pat him on the head and say, it's not on your boot. As disappointing as it was for him to miss that chance, it's a 3-point win for Claremont. It's a crucial win. It steadies their season. It'll keep them top of the ladder, regardless of what happens on Monday between the Bulldogs and the Sharks.
3: Well, that would have resulted, if that goal would have seen Subiaco go into the 5 and Perth out. Unfortunately for young Douglas, we've all done it at some point in our careers, and it's great to see the players have gone over to the young lad and said, mate, that last kick is not the be-all and end-all. He had a crack and unfortunately just hit the post, and Claremont get away with it, Tony. I thought Subiaco probably overall were the better side on the day.
0: Well, what's going through my head with young Douglas, and you certainly don't want to highlight the miss, but would have he not been on that angle, particularly right side, boundary side,
3: yep,
0: doing a, you know, the runaround kick, which may have favoured a little bit more, but it was a terrific mark to get the opportunity by Mayo and Douglas collectively, but unfortunately just weren't good enough. I thought Claremont in the closing part of the game, as Subiaco had their time in the third quarter, and it usually happens when you burn a lot of energy doing what they did is that they just didn't have the same zest. And, you know, players like Corbett in particular had massive third quarter, didn't have the same amount of run that he did during the third quarter, and consequently they lost a bit. Clermont got back on top through the middle of the ground and provided more opportunities going up forward and gave them the opportunity to go on and get that win.
1: So repeating the full-time score, Clermont 9-8-62, the Lions 8-11-59. Missed chances late for Campbell Henderson, who was one of the two late-ins along with brother Lockie. And with the last kick of the afternoon, Kieran Douglas hits the post with what was a kick of, 25 metres, right full forward. He didn't kick through the ball, did he? It was a nervous kick, understandable in the circumstances. A young player, and he just couldn't find the target when needed. It thudded into the right goalpost. A goal that would have won the game for the Lions. So, Subi, they've been here a few times. Heartbreak Hotel is not a new check-in for them. They've lost three games now by 3 points this season. So it's been a season of what-ifs. They meet Perth next week, so they will have the chance to right the wrong of today's results. Perth have slumped to an 11-point defeat to Swan Districts. Swan Districts, to half-time, had kicked one goal, 7 goals to Perth. Perth kicked one goal after half-time to Swan's 9. So Swan Districts won by 11 points, 10-9-69 to 8-10-58. And here, it was a 3-point win to Clermont, 9-8-62 to 8-11-59. Clermont did it with the player short. Anthony Davis went down with a left calf injury in the second quarter. Relief, I would suggest, Chris Mitsopoulos, rather than ecstasy of victory for the Tigers after that.
3: Yeah, I agree, Jacob. I reckon they'd be very happy to get away with that one. They escaped with a win when you thought that Subiaco were going to cause an upset. To Clermont's credit, they did press hard in that last quarter, and I reckon there was two players, Tony, that lifted Clermont. One is their champion ruckman in Ollie Eastland, who I just thought worked his butt off in that last quarter around the ground, and the other's obviously Bailey Rogers. He just marshalled the team across the back line, took marks when he had to, and he was able to steady Clermont. But Subiaco can take a lot from that game. I think without Borshett and Sokol in the side, that could have been a totally different result. Could have been a totally different result.
0: And I know that we don't use excuses, and that may sound a silly statement, but you could almost go out on a limb and say that if those two played today, Subiaco would have won the game for mine. And it was the fact that they had to share Mayo, and that left an enormous gap. And we saw late in the game when he had that second last mark that was taken, the impact that he had up forward. And if the other two had been there, no doubt they would have filled the gap when Mayo did go onto the ball more often. And look, it was a terrific game of footy, really, when you think about it. Is of both sides, we saw, you know, Subiaco start off really, really well in the first quarter, and they seemed to have run and out number around the contest, and they had territory for the majority of the quarter, but sort of didn't score all that heavily. It was 1-3. But the major part for that quarter was the fact that they restricted Clermont to 2 points for the quarter. And, you know, we were marvelling at Clermont averaging 98 points per game. So Subiaco did a terrific job in that first quarter. And then all of a sudden we've seen, you know, sleeping giants, players that have been dormant for long, long periods of games and even seasons, in Gowdy in particular, kick those. And that was probably telling. It was probably match-winning when you assess the game overall, to kick those three goals as he did in that second quarter. And then they dropped off, and it was a terrific quarter by Subiaco in the third, where we saw Clark and particularly Corbett get on top in the middle of the ground, and they managed in that particular quarter to kick 4-2, which you would have thought. But it concerned me, I must admit, I was going to mention it, because of the fact that, you know, they used that effort and they overran Clermont in that quarter. Invariably, I have this theory in my mind, and it does seem to happen quite often, that when you get a side that dominates the third quarter or has the momentum and has territory like Subiaco had, is that we then saw in the last quarter, because probably Clermont had a bit of a rest, you know, subconsciously, consciously that all of a sudden they had the majority of play. But by the same token, Subiaco certainly had the opportunities late in that game, both by Henderson and then young Douglas late in the game to kick winning goals. But all in all, I thought it was an entertaining game in terms of the fact, in particular, because of the closeness of the game on the scoreboard. But I think at the end of the day, Subiaco were really hurt by the two key players. And ironically, when you lose two players and lose them in the areas that they lost them in, two key forwards, that was particularly telling. And it made it very, very difficult for Schofield to cover those losses.
1: And it was a loss on the day by 3 points in a game that was tight throughout. There was a real run of goals in the second quarter, wasn't there? And Claremont kicked 6 of their 9 goals for the game in that second quarter. But Claremont didn't kick a goal for about 45 minutes of game time, yet kicked the last two to run away with a 3-point win. 9-8-62 to 8-11-59. Now, our Sienna's player of the day will be safe for Monday. Very much looking forward to that WADO Derby at Fremantle Oval. Just to play the exercise, Mitzi, who would have been the Sienna's player of the day today? We're with you for about another 5 minutes, by the way, before we take you to the Force in their final home game against the Waratahs.
3: Yeah, I would have given it to Bailey Rogers. I thought he was outstanding. Started on the bench, still finished up with 33 possessions and was the dominant player in the second half, in my opinion.
0: You know, I think maybe Subiaco, particularly when they needed to score, I think they erred. Look, it was only moments, but when Rogers sat back and we saw him take that mark late in the game as well, just his influence and his experience and guile to position himself, and even when his teammates won the ball, he was that loose player. He was running around free, and I think that's a consideration. And I know when it used to happen to me, depending on the situation of the game, if you were in front, different story. But when you're behind, you need to bring up your spare and match up, because you're behind anyway. You need to attack the game. You need to kick a goal. But more so, probably too, on the ilk of the player, the fact that it's Bailey Rogers, he's a champion of this competition, proven it many, many times, he's experienced, he steps up week in, week out, and it gives me an opportunity to give WA footy an extraordinary slap on how this bloke never played state footy, absolutely beyond me.
1: He's one of a couple that I would say could play AFL tomorrow. If you said, Bailey Rogers, you've got to go and play for Essendon against West Coast, he could play and not look out of place at all. And Chad Pearson's another one at South Mantle. There's a few in the competition, but Bailey Rogers, outstanding today. He won't walk away with the Sienna's voucher, but he will walk away with his team winners on the day by 3 points.
0: Complete disrespect, Jacob, for a player who's given. And we've been doing this for a long time now, Mitzi, and I cannot say that I've been to a Claremont game where Bailey Rogers played a bad game.
1: Ultra consistent.
2: Yeah, Sandover medal winning form. Just on the rotations, can I just jump in quickly and just maybe give a bit of insight? So, Rogers starting on the bench, he'd be on the ground within 3 or 4 minutes of the game. So, you know, there's no real issue starting on the bench for someone like a Bailey Rogers. It's just part of that midfield rotation. It's his time to sit on the bench. The Mayo one as well. So you were critical of Mayo going off after he'd kicked a couple of goals within a couple of minutes. So his rotation is 10 minutes playing in the forward line, go to the bench, give Fraser Rickson a chop out then when he comes back onto the ground into the ruck for 5 minutes, and then for the final however long the quarter goes, then he's back into the forward line. So that is the rotation.
1: Yep, understand that. But surely there's got to be a concern. Surely Jared Schofield, who's a very smart coach, Tony, I'll ask you as a coach of repute. Surely you've just seen Mayo kick 2 goals. Brilliant goal from the juncture of the 50. Stuff your rotations and how much time you're playing in the ruck and up forward. Stay on the ground, Jack.
3: Totally.
1: You've just kicked 2 goals in 2 minutes. Stay on the ground.
0: I don't even need to answer that,
3: That's
0: Jacob.
3: Right. You totally
0: know,
3: agree.
0: Right throughout footy, you know, like even in the AFL, and there's more people astute than us, and yet you see it week in, week out, than when players are, and in particular what makes it worse is, and you've highlighted that, is when a player's having an impact on the game and he kicks a goal and you're on a high and the player, the next minute you see him, it's deflating to see him run. You're on the high because he's kicked the goal, and the next minute his cameras are on him watching him run off the ground. Doesn't make sense.
1: No, but he was outstanding, Jack Mayo. He was one of his team's best. Just the goal kickers because I don't think we gave the goal kickers post-game. For the winners, Gowda kicked three, and they came in 6 minutes of the second quarter. Headland two, DeLacy, Mainwaring. Mainwaring's goal was the real spark, wasn't it, from the boundary at right half forward in the last quarter. Rogers, who was our best on ground, and Sam Van Rooyen, who had a quiet day but lifted late. Giro and Mayo, the two senior guys for Subi with two each, and singles for Corbett, Petrocelli, Robbins and Ciano.
0: I'm going to go out on a limb, Jacob, Mitzi, Maddie, make a statement that neither of those two sides can win a premiership for this very reason, is that they have too many players, the fringe peripheral players and even the key position players, i.e. Gowdy and co. DeLacy's another one. They don't impact on games for the full period of the game, which you need to do when you're going to expecting to win a premiership.
3: Because you're on the East Perth bandwagon, I can see it already.
0: East Perth. I with Jacob early before the season started, I was confident, and I'm even more confident now on what I'm seeing from their so-called challenges.
2: I said it on Waffle World, so I'll say my opinion there. I've still got four teams winning it. Claremont are one of them. Subiaco still a little bit young in their development, and Jared Schofield just taken over, so I don't have them in there. I have the reigning premiers as well, so Claremont, South Fremantle, Peel Thunder and East Perth are my four that can win it.
3: I think you're pretty spot on. I can't see Perth now being a threat after what happened today.
1: All right, so to wrap up, 3-point win here for Claremont over Subi, 11-point win for Swans, who came from the clouds to beat the Demons at Bassendean. Tomorrow, West Coast Peel, that'll be a high-quality game, even though it'll be wet at Mineral Resources Park. And then Monday, the two derbies, South Fremantle, East Fremantle, and West Perth, East Perth. We'll be at Fremantle. So that's what we've got to look forward to. And for Perth, they play next week against Subi. That's our Saturday broadcast game. And East Perth play Souths on the Sunday. You'll hear that game as well on Sport FM. Claremont play West Coast at Revo Fitness Stadium in round 9. And Peel play Swans. Swans, all of a sudden, with that result, Matty, they jump up into 7th. So they've gone from 9th to 7th with that come-from-behind win today.
2: It's an even comp. I've got one, if we've got some time, quickly.
1: No, we've
2: got
1: to go.
2: We got to go. All right,
1: Dave's
2: Tony
1: giving
2: McCullough
1: us a wrap-up. He's had enough of us back in the studio. So we'll talk about it on Monday when we reconvene there at Fremantle Community Bank Oval. Thanks for your company. It was a 3-point win for Claremont over Subiaco. We're off to the Western Force and the Waratahs in a few moments' time. Boy.

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1: Zach Baymering's with us. Claremont midfielder forward. Must be tough when the AFL lifeline has been spoken about. What are the emotions a couple of days on as you now focus your attention on Claremont and the remainder of the season?
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2: 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I love living here. 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
1: Today's guest in episode 94 of Great Sporting Lives played 243 games for Essendon, was a member of their premiership side in 1993, and the same year won the club's best and fairest. He captained Essendon for two seasons and also represented Victoria nine times in State of Origin football. Gary O'Donnell, welcome to Great Sporting Lives.
2: Thank you. Pleasure to be on, Glenn.
1: Well, Gary, let's go back to the beginning. Born in May 1965, you come from a family steeped in VFL history. Your paternal grandmother was a Rankin. Her father, Teddy, played 180 games for Geelong, and his brothers, Bert, Cliff and Doug, played nearly 300 between them. Do I take it you're a Geelong fan growing up?
2: Much to the chagrin of my family, no, I wasn't. I'm glad you mentioned 1965 too. It makes me feel old. But back as a kid coming through, I think you love footy. You probably love Geelong, but whoever's the team that's going well, when you're sort of old enough to make that final decision to stick to a team, and it was 1972, Carlton just happened to win the flag that year, and my favourite player was Alex Jezelenko. I had the plastic number 25 on my back, and that was history. So, yeah, the family wasn't impressed, but there was a steeped in tradition, steeped in history through the Geelong Football Club, certainly.
1: What are your earliest memories of football itself?
2: Probably as a five-year-old, catching the bus on a Sunday up with my father, who was playing with Geelong West in the VFL, or the VFA in those days, and Geelong West played a lot of games. All their away games in Melbourne, obviously. You know, places like, you know, Danny Nong, Yarraville, Morty Alec, all those teams, Werribee. And hopping on the bus with them and just watching, being able to watch Dad at that young age, have a football under my arm. And those days were totally different. I was left to my own device as a 5-6-year-old at the game. You might have had a trainer of the team or a team manager sort of keeping one eye on me while Dad was playing, but certainly a different age to what we have now. And, just to watch him play. So I was influenced by the way he played. And a big influence, too, was that being able to, probably as a six-year-old kid, the halfway home, Werribee from Melbourne to Geelong, I always got a burger and a big milkshake. So that was the highlight of my day as well. Dad played till he was 40. Up in the mountains of Melbourne, Mount Dandenong. We played for a team called Olinda. And they, in 1978, actually played, pardon me, in a premiership, and he played in that one. And I would have been about 13 years old by then. But to be able to have, and to see your father play physically to such an age where I started to understand the game as well, that probably was a fantastic sort of thing to be able to happen.
1: You're not the only sporting star in your family. Your sister Shelley was an outstanding netballer, won three world championships, won a Commonwealth Games gold medal. Did she play footy as a kid?
2: No, she didn't, but she would have these days. Because she used to belt me around in the backyard. she'd be a solid back flanker, I would have thought, running through packs and bursting through. She's got a lot in her game of netball. She loved the physical side of the game. If an opponent wanted to rough her up, she got twice back. So, we were two years different. I was 2 years older than her, and much of our playing sporting lives were aligned at the same time. So, for example, in the 93, we won a premiership, and my mum missed it because she was up in Darwin. Both girls, my other sister Wendy, they were at the national comp or national championships in netball up in Darwin. So was missed. And, a lot of the time, I don't think my mum saw much of the football because she was over with the girls, and it was my father who was following me around and dropping me everywhere. So we'll go back to the Rankin family too, Wendy. My great-grandfather, Ted Edwin, Teddy, you mentioned he played the 180-odd games. He actually, with the VFA, he played something like another 50 or 60. It was up to about as many as 250. And it wasn't until Sam Newman in about 19, in the late 70s, passed his record, club record, and I think Sam Newman went on to play 300 games, and Teddy's son, Cliff, actually coached Geelong to their first premiership in 1925. It just, steeped in tradition and steeped, or in a very famous history for a very famous family.
1: Still getting over the fact you're a VFL premiership player and you got beaten up by a sister that's 2 years younger than you in the backyard, Gary.
2: Yeah. Well, that put me in good stead, I suppose, for all the rough and tumble of the VFL AFL game when I was coming through. She's given me a good apprenticeship, I think.
1: Now, you had some tremendous success as a junior. You played in four consecutive premierships with Ringwood North from 1977 through to the under-16s in 1980. One of your teammates went on to be a teammate at Essendon with you, Paul Salmon. Were you two dominating at that particular time in junior footy?
2: I wouldn't say dominating for me. Look, I was getting a kick and doing quite well. I think he was always taller than everyone else. He was 6 foot tall very early, so he was able to dominate. He mainly played forward, so you'd just kick it in his area and he'd be too tall for everyone else. So that certainly helped. And there was another guy, Peter Banfield, who didn't play as many games as us at the VFL level, but he played with Essendon for a couple of years, couldn't quite get a game in the glory days of 84-85, and then went to the Brisbane Bears. So Peter Banfield probably would have played 50 games as well. So it was Fish at full forward, but then in the ruck, and myself and Peter in the on-ball division, it probably got a pretty handy set of square clearance team, I would have thought.
1: Now, how old and how did the move to Essendon come about?
2: Well, back in those days, no draft, so we were zoned to certain VFL teams, and Essendon was my zone. I lived in Ringwood in the east of Melbourne, and quite a lucrative area for Essendon. So I've mentioned Peter Banfield, Paul Salmon, but you had people like Daisy Williams, Paul Van Der Haan, Neil Clark, Kerry Carl, Kevin Walsh, Dean Bailey, the late Dean Bailey, who played at North Ringwood a couple of years under us as well. So Essendon were well served by that sort of outer east area. They also had a Wimmera zone as well, where that was the Glenn Hawker, Roger Merritt, Tim Watson, those type of blokes that came from there, Merv Nagel. I suppose they have scouts everywhere that are watching games. They come in after a game and say, "Well played, young fella," and he's an Essendon towel. And so, as a Carlton supporter, you're probably going, "Oh, gee, I don't know about that." But it was always a little bit of a feather in the cap if a guy approached you after the game and just said, "Well played." And it was, I think, from memory, it was a guy called Gary Lewis, was the agent or the recruiter out in our area. So. I played pretty good footy at the under 17 level or under 18 level, but then my local side, North Ringwood, he's got to play seniors, and then North Ringwood, Essendon was saying, "No, you've got to come and play under 19s at Essendon and play against his own age and the best of the Victoria. No, come and play against men, it'll be better for him." And I stayed with North Ringwood, played 3 games, and in the 3rd game, broke my leg. So that soon would pay for any decision that I had to make to go across to Essendon, because I missed 18 months of football. Had a plate put in. It was a fibula fracture, and I wasn't allowed to play for 18 months until that plate came out. So and then thereafter, then went straight to a pre-season. As virtually almost a 19-year-old coming into the Essendon under-19.
1: You served a long apprenticeship at Essendon, nearly 50 reserves games before you made your league debut. Was that a period of frustration for you, or just a period of growth and development as a footballer?
2: Oh, a bit of both, Glenn. It was a year in the under-19, so you're probably 20-odd games, and it was actually 69 reserve games. Gee. Back then, a lot of players in all the teams did that. Hawthorne, I think Michael Tuck, he did hold the games record for 26. I think he even played 40 or 50 reserve games before he broke through. So, there was... Look, it was a good development period, because play in the seconds, you'd be playing against a lot of opposition players that were of probably league standard. Either they're out of form or they're coming back from injury. So you're able to play on good players, so you get good development. But, yeah, it was frustrating. I probably thought that I might have got a game about a year earlier, but I did have to bear in mind that it was a pretty successful period for Essendon. They just won, or during that time while I was in the twos, they won two flags, 84-85. They're still pretty strong, 86-87. So I just had to bide my time. And I think when I finally got that first game, I realised, okay, it's not that hard. I think with the apprenticeship I've done, I think I'm going to be able to keep my spot in the side and go on with things. So I think by the time I got a game, I was better prepared than maybe some of the young kids that get a game in their first year early, and the game spits them out in a year or two because they're just not up to it.
1: Was there a senior player at the club that took you under their wing early on?
2: Well, Neil Clark, who actually played cricket at district cricket at Ringwood as a 16-year-old, and played with my father, actually. So he sort of, kept an eye on me, and he was a role model for me. And he also, in those 3 or 4 years where I wasn't getting a game, one night in the gym, Brian Wood, the premiership player at Richmond and premiership player at Essendon, just came up to me. It must have been 9 o'clock at night, cold winter's night. He came up. I was probably just finishing a bench press set or something, and he goes, "Gary, keep going, son. I reckon you'll make it." And that little comment by a player that had been around a long time just gave me a little bit of a spark. It kept that little pilot light going and enabled me to keep going through when I was becoming frustrated, perhaps. And the rest is history. So I thank Brian Wood for that as well.
1: Gary O'Donnell, our special guest on Great Sporting Lives, back with more in a moment.
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1: Well, Gary, you made your league debut last game of the 1987 season against Collingwood at the MCG. What are your memories of your league debut for the Bombers?
2: Well, there's a bit of synergy between my first game and my last game, but we might get to that later. The first game, there wasn't the rotation of interchange that we have these days. There was two on the bench. It was myself and a guy called Brendan Moore. He came from Frankston. We started on the bench, and it was half time before I was even considered, I reckon. I was in the boundary in front of the old Richmond Melbourne coaches' boxes there in the old members' stand, and saying, you know, virtually waving to sheep, don't remember me, you picked me, you're going to put me on soon. And Paul Vanderhaar got injured late in the first quarter, and at halftime I came on and played the rest of the game. I was to come on and tag Peter Dacos, who kicked three goals and had about 20 touches for the first half, and I kept him to a couple of touches, but he kicked the goal. We end up losing by 5 points, so I blame myself. And it was a great game, but both teams couldn't make the final, so it was the last game of the year. And it was ended up being about 24 goals to 23. Bomber Thompson kicked 4 goals for us. I think Darren Malone was killing it on the wing. He kicked 4 or 5 for Collingwood. It was just a good, free-flowing game. And it was a great memory just to be able to run onto the MCG for the first time. It was the old Southern Stand, so it's not like the Shane Warne stand now that's 3 tiers. It had a big sort of browny-grey roof, and it was only about 30,000 people there, but it sounded to me like 80 or 90. Mm. So that was a great memory, and I could have sort of just, okay, I could have retired then. Yeah, okay, I finally made one game, and I can rest on that. But it was a fabulous day and a great memory.
1: You mentioned Kevin Sheedy is obviously going to be a fairly common thread through this interview, but how did you find him early on when you arrived at Essendon?
2: Pretty formidable. He could rant and rave and give a good bake, but he was very encouraging as well, a really positive coach. He's probably the most positive person I've met. When we've been struggling at times or we get a big, a big loss at the end of a game, he might bake a few blokes, but straight away he's then turning it around and going, okay, this is what we've got to do during the week, these 3 or 4 things that are going to help us next week to try and turn it around again. So, look, he was much revered. When I first got to the club, he'd only been there about 4 years, but he did have the reputation too of being quite a rugged and rough player on the field for Richmond. He played in 3 premierships himself. He's quite a famous person. But he really turned the footy club around. We hadn't won a flag for 18 years. And he just turned Essendon from a little suburban club into a really powerhouse, like Australian football club, I would have thought, in a national competition. And so it was great to play under him. He liked hard work, so if you did the right thing and you put your head down and you tried to do your best all the time, he'd back you. So, there'd be a lot of other players, take them 3 or 4 years, they still haven't got a game, they would have been on the scrap heap. But probably have to thank Sheets for keeping me there and seeing something in me that might, I might eventually come through.
1: So we mentioned debut last round of 87, you then played through 88, and then in your third season, 1989, the club finished second, was eliminated in the preliminary final. The following season, you were the minor premiers and made it all the way to the grand final, that famous one in 1990 where Collingwood ended a 3-decade drought. You lost by 8 goals, but this will become a common thread through the interview as well. You were named as one of Essendon's best players in that grand final. What are your memories of that first big moment at the MCG, a VFL grand final? In fact, it was the first AFL grand final.
2: Yes, it was. The VFL had changed its name to the AFL, and it was about time too. They already had a few clubs from interstate in it. And I think probably a lot of people in Victoria still think it's the VFL. They're very insular in Melbourne. But anyway, I saw the light. I went to Brisbane, and I live in Perth now, so I'm certainly see what the all the interstate teams have to go through. But that was it was a good day. We finished on top. I don't know if the listeners remember Collingwood had played West Coast in a qualifying final. Peter Sumich took the point late, and rather than win the game, West Coast was a draw, so they had to come back the next week. So we not only had 1 week off as the minor premiers, we had 2 weeks off in a row, and I think that flattened us a little bit. And we Collingwood bashed us in the second semi. They probably beat us by 8 goals as well. We were lucky enough to play West Coast and beat them at Waverley in a prelim to qualify for the grand final. But Collingwood were cherry ripe. They had everything go right for them. I think they were just the best team in September as well. They had Darren Mullane, who was their inspiration, the broken thumb for 4 weeks, and he was probably one of their best players over that period as well. But just to run onto the ground, you have a full house, packed stadium. You have two rabid Melbourne clubs, I'd call them. They don't like each other. To be involved in it was terrific. But a little bit of a chip on our shoulder. Well, there'd still be one if things hadn't turned around a few years later. To allow Collingwood to win after 32 years and dispatch their collie wobbles and to only kick 5 goals in total as a team in the grand final, it was quite embarrassing. And I still remember sitting in the rooms at the end of the game, and they must have played the Collingwood theme song 30 times. It was just haunting. It was haunting. So a disappointing day, albeit being involved in the last day. It wasn't the last day of September because of that draw with West Coast. Bloody Peter Sumich. We played the first Saturday in October.
1: Were they your greatest rival? Either most respected, most hated, whatever you want to use. Collingwood in your time at the Bombers?
2: It was probably Carlton as well, because she's being a Richmond man, Richmond player, he despised Carlton. And as we talked about earlier, I was a Carlton supporter. It soon gets drummed out of you that Carlton are not the team to follow. And I've got my best mate from school that I only ran into the other day again. He barracks for Carlton, and he always saying, "Gary, I wanted to tell people that you barrack for Carlton. You never do, you know." I just say, normally I say I barrack for Essendon as a kid, but on this little episode here, I've actually admitted I did barrack for Carlton. So, I think it was Carlton Collingwood. I think now it's sort of moved on a little bit. But I'm still Carlton Collingwood, I think. With the 80s and the things that have happened from the 80s to now, I think Hawthorne are quite a big rival as well, just with some of the fights and some of the things that have happened on the field in the time. Hawthorne would rival those other two clubs.
1: So 1990, a grand final. 1991, you finished sixth. 1992, you missed the finals. You finished eighth. Then the following season, you're back as minor premiers again in 1993 with a playing group that was dubbed the Baby Bombers. What was the mood like around such a young group, Gary, in grand final week going in against Carlton? What were the confidence levels like?
2: Oh, they were quite high because we were literally Baby Bombers. We had 7, 8, 9 guys that are still teenagers. It was amazing. And they'd only just burst onto the scene. And little did we know that probably 4 of them, they'll end up in the AFL Hall of Fame just from that team. So we didn't know that at that stage, but that group coming through, and we had some guys that had been around a while. I was 28. I think Bomber Thompson was 29. Fish Salmon was 28. Mark Harvey as well. So we sort of had a good mix. We had a blend of guys in the mid-range of the 20s, David Granbold, Chris Danaher, Sean Denham, Peter Somerville, Darren Buick, those types. Mm. Darren Buick, the West Perth boy from Perth. So, these kids that come through, they just didn't know how to lose. There was quite a few games during the year that we might have been down in the second half and we just overrun teams. And that happened in the final. Mm. We had to overcome a 7-goal deficit at halftime in the prelim final against Adelaide. And it was purely because we'd done it a few times during the year. And once we'd done that in that game, you'd go into grand final week saying, you know, geez, we're a big chance because, you know, no matter how far behind we get or how bad we're going, we're still a chance. And I think that, you know, the rest is history, but we just bounced into that game. Our theme that year was Speed Kills. It was our sponsor, the Transport Accident Commission, an anti-speed campaign. And, yeah, we had Speed Kills on our Guernsey. Mm. And these kids, yeah, they just were something else to play with. We gave them a bit of energy, but they gave so much energy to the team and made us really hard to beat. Against the Carlton team that were probably getting on a bit in age, and it was a really hot grand final as well. So just everything aligned for us to play, well, so well like we did play. Mm.
1: Well, you did play well. You won by 44 points. Once again, you were amongst the best players when it really counted. What are your memories, Gary? We mentioned playing in your first grand final, but what was it like to actually win one?
2: Yeah, it was fabulous. And as I said, the 1990, there was a really huge disappointment. There was 10 players from that 1990 team that then played in the 93 team. So it was, yeah, look, we turned the list over a bit. Half the team had gone or didn't get a game, and you know, okay, all these new kids came through. It was a great day in my life. Everything fell into place. The best thing was that you mentioned the 44 points. About halfway through the last quarter, we went about 60 points up, and there was no way we were going to get beat. Mm. So I had about 15 minutes of just playing on the ball, probably as an old centreman. For the older listeners, they're all midfielders these days, but I was sort of playing the centre, the defensive type midfielder role, and to just be able to play a kick behind the play for that last 15 or so minutes.

0: best players that day. You were capped as the best player for Essendon for the season. You won the Crichton Medal, the best and fairest at the club. What does that achievement mean to you, Gary, that, you know, to be the best player across the season in a premiership team?
1: Oh, it's something I'll take with me for the rest of my days. Really proud of it. I don't think I was the best player in the team, but I was the best performed that year, perhaps. And that's probably a good feather in your cap. There was some, we had some pretty big stars in our team. An emerging James Bird. You had Gavin Wanganeen, Bomber Thompson, and Mark Harvey, who are probably in Essendon's best 20 that have ever played. Look, really, we don't take the individual honours, but I would have been a really frustrated player if I hadn't won a premiership. I know my own personality. I'd be a crankier old man than I am now. It was just everything, all the hard work, you know, the broken leg, missed 18 months, you know, not getting a game for 4 years, just everything coming together. You know, I think the best time to win one is when you're later on in your career as well, your late 20s. These guys that get it in their teens, they probably don't appreciate it as much, so I probably enjoy the fact that it happened later on in my career as well, and I could really appreciate it.
0: You mentioned that you were so often in the best players for Essendon in big games. Were you a nervous campaigner pre-game when you were in the rooms?
1: No, that's one thing I didn't have a problem with. I had a routine, though, so I was almost the first one there, and I'd go through a routine. And the thing is, though, if anything was upset that routine, it didn't worry me. So it took me a long while to get prepared. But earlier in my career, it was before the Anzac Day is now that it is with Collingwood Essendon, we played Carlton on an Anzac Day. It must have been about 1989. It was at Princes Park, and I got caught in traffic, and by the time I got there, the meeting was already virtually over, the pre-match meeting, and I was in a tither. I was all over the shop, and, just really anxious. And Anzac Day, they played the national anthem and the last post, and it wasn't until I could stand in line with the rest of my teammates where I just took a deep sigh of relief. Oh, at last, I'm ready. So I knew in all the big games and finals, they play the national anthem. So no matter how rushed or anxious or off-put you are, I knew that you've got that 2 or 3 minutes just to settle down during the national anthem as you're lined up as two teams. So, yes, there are times where you are a little bit off-colour or off-put, but you know that that's going to happen. But generally, as a player, no, I was never nervous. I was really excited coming into every game.
0: Gary O'Donnell, our special guest on Great Sporting Lives, back with more in a moment.
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10: Well, a premiership, Gary, in 1993, and the club then finished 10th the following year. We hear about premiership hangovers quite often. Was that the case in 94?
11: I would have thought looks that way. It looks like we've drank our own bathwater. We had a lot of young kids. So, yeah, when you are young as a player, there can be inconsistencies as well. You're up and down, your best, and the gap between your best and worst. Worst can be wider. So it may well be that. We might have had a couple of injuries as well, but certainly that was a disappointing year, and that was quite embarrassing to not make finals the following year. It's something that probably we didn't cash in on if we had done the right things and had a bit of luck as well as we did in 93. We had the luck as well. We could have and should have done better. So that you sort of got to take the good times. You've really got to make hay while the sun shines, because there's plenty of bad times in everyone's sporting lives.
10: Played finals again in 95 and 96, but the flag eluded the Essendon Football Club again until 2000. You'd retired by then, but
11: they got rid of their deadwood at the end of 98, so I was moved on, yeah.
10: But there's often been talk about the Baby Bombers in 93. A lot of people say, oh, gee, they underachieved. I mean, they had such a young, talented team, and it was another 7 years before they won one. What are your comments on that sort of belief by some footy fans?
11: Yeah, I would partly agree with them. Yes, as I said before, you do have to have the luck and everything aligned, and have just the environment and the chemistry right. But yeah, after winning in '93 with such a young team, I would have thought you'd win another one, maybe two. In between then and 2000, I think there was probably still six or seven of those blokes that might have played in the 2000 Grand Final where they're 27, 28. They're in the prime of their lives, or sporting lives. The best chance we got, I think, was 96. And that was my first year as captain, and we lost two finals by a point. One to Brisbane in Brisbane, and then the preliminary final against Sydney, where Tony Lockett kicked a point after the siren to win. And that was a really disappointing night. We were quite competitive. We would have had to play North Melbourne the next week, and they would have been favourites. But we got six injuries that night, and we finished with three on the bench, two on the bench, but three or four that weren't going that well in the second half of the game and to only lose by a point. Yeah, okay. We might have lost a few of those for the grand final as well, but I don't think Mark McCurry played, so he was coming back from injury if we had made it through. So it evens up. At North Melbourne, yes, probably would have been the favourite, but you never know. Once you've made that game, anything can happen on the day. And I think that was our best chance among those years.
10: You mentioned 96. That year you were made captain and you were captain for 2 years. What did that mean to you, Gary, to be captain of the Bombers?
11: Yeah, it was terrific. I never expected that would ever happen, but it did. If we go way back to the days in the early 80s, or late 70s, virtually, where I was in skilled development squads in Essendon Zone out here in Ringwood, the Croydon Leisure Centre, three old premiership players, Jeff Gosper, Graham Johnson and Russell Blue, took them on a Friday night for the local kids that, you know, were identified as having some sort of talent, some sort of chance to get picked up by the footy club. And Russell Blue actually, at the end of one of the years, actually wrote a letter to Shejo and commenting on each player and giving his opinion. And he said, this young fella, Gary O'Donnell, might even captain Essendon one day. He was ahead of his time, Russell, I suppose, the number 14 at Essendon in their two premierships in the 60s. But it was great. Yeah, great. Another feather in the cap to be able to lead the team for a couple of years. I think I was, you don't have to have the captain or the C against your name to do that sort of thing for the team. But it was good to be officially named in that position. And if you compare it to the great grandfather Teddy, who was captain at Geelong, and both his sons, so Bert and Cliff, who also coached Geelong to their first premiership, they all captained Geelong as well. So I was quite chuffed to be able to join the likes of them.
10: You were seen, I guess, as a, whatever you want to call it, a tagging midfielder, a run with midfielder, but you got a lot of the footy yourself. What was your philosophy when you took the field, given that one of your primary roles, and I suppose it is for everyone, to stop your opponent, but when you're somewhat of a run with player, that is one of your primary roles. You've still got to win the footy and do something productive for your team. So what was your philosophy?
11: Well, firstly, it did get me a game because I could play a role. Probably over the whole career, I've probably played half the footy in the back line and half back and half on the ball, and probably about a quarter of that on the ball was trying to stop the best player in the opposition in the midfielders. And, yeah, the philosophy was to limit him, and then as soon as we get it, really put him under pressure and take the run out of his leg so that when he's attacking again, he's not as damaging. So, I get frustrated sometimes these days because no one plays on anyone, but I do love this mod game. I think the game's fantastic. It's the best it's ever been, but I do get frustrated when midfielders run around, and when they do get tagged every so often, they sook it up and they carry on. And the poor old bloke in my era, where, you know, Greg Williams, who was a star, I played on him one game when I was in his shorts for the whole of the first quarter. That's how close I was, and he still got it 13 times. and he said it was able to do it. They were probably all handballs, but he was able to dish it off. Just, you know, an amazing player. But, yeah, the philosophy was just to play a role for the team, and if that got me a game, so be it. And then you get your teeth into your career, and then as you develop, get it more experience, become a better player, I was able to get a free reign as well in the second half of my footy career at Essendon. So that the first thing, play your role. And if you've got everyone in your team thinking that and everyone trusting that everyone else will do that, you've got a pretty good chemistry amongst your players.
10: What did you see, Gary, as your leading attributes as a player?
11: I wouldn't expect the player to do anything that I wouldn't do. Right down to cleaning up the rooms after a game. I was big on that. Just clean it up, picking up tape, you know, picking up energy drink bottles, whatever. It was a leadership style of, you know, being able to set an example for others, both on and off the field. I think just being consistent as well in your approach. Not be too, again, I've talked about young players, having the gap between your better games and your poor games as being a really narrow gap, and that sort of helps with your team as well. And I suppose if a team's got a set of rules or team style or team tactics that they want to happen, that you actually perform them, and then if they're not performed by others, you can actually point it out. Okay, you didn't do that there, or you have to be better in that area. So you've got to have all your bases covered first before you can then tell others or instruct others on keeping the team to what they plan.
10: You were dubbed at times Mr. Reliable, and you just made mention then about the gap between your best and your worst was quite a small margin. Is that something you prided yourself on throughout your career, that even perhaps on an off day, it wasn't a really off day?
11: It just hit the nail on the nail on the head, yeah. I think, and it's the way you approach and prepare for your footy as well. So your lifestyle, the way you train as well, the way you prepare. So you're going flat out at training. The old saying, you play as you train, you train as you play, it's exactly that. And that allows you to become more consistent and have less downtime. So I've played 243 games. I jokingly tell people 43 good ones and 200 great ones. But probably, I can still probably pride myself on saying, look, I've played 200 good ones and very few poor ones and 40 odd real good ones. I wasn't ever going to get 35 or 40 touches every week, but you knew what you could get, and I'm proud of that.
10: Apart from your first season and your last season, Gary, that all the ones in between, 10 consecutive seasons, you played at least 20 games. What was the secret to your resilience of being able to get out there week after week?
11: It's a bit of luck, so you can't avoid the impact injuries. If you break a bone or you get hammered by an opponent, but you can avoid to the best of your ability all the soft tissue injuries, the hamstrings, the calves, groin stuff, and it's all back to what I just mentioned before, the preparation. So dotting all the I's, crossing all the T's. A good constitution about your preparation, and it's not always going to work for everyone. And obviously, I had a lot of luck, but I take great pride on those 10 seasons of 20 games or more. That rarely happens, and I allowed it to be a chance to happen. By the way, but you go about things.
10: 243 games, all under Kevin Sheedy. That's a rarity. Not many players get close to 250. And only have the one voice that they hear all the time. How much did his message change in the 12 years that you were there? Was he a man that just kept reinventing himself?
11: I think he did, yes. He was able to keep finding a new message for new players coming through. Although, if you keep turning your list over too, that same message can be new to the new players that are coming in. So you have to sort of pick your mark and be able to pick what has to be said at the right time. So a lot of people ask me, was Sheed a good coach? Well, I'll tell them, I don't know. I've got no one else to compare him to.
10: Is that a regret at all, Gary? I mean, a great coach that he is, and he's in the Hall of Fame, well, as both a player and a coach. But was there any regret when you look back now that you didn't experience? You worked under Matthews, and we'll talk about that in a moment. But any regrets that all your career was played out just under the one coach?
11: Not one regret at all, because this man gave the footy club stability. Every time the start of pre-season you walked in, there was expectation, there was an air, not an arrogance, but we were always thought we were a chance to make finals, no matter how we'd gone the previous year, because that was the sort of positive influence he had over players and the whole club. He coached the club as well. He's an incredible man. Look, over time, probably his message for some got old, but I wasn't like that. I was, I'm still hearing the message. when I heard it for all of those games, and including the 4 years before I did get a game. So we had plenty of assistant coaches come through underneath him. So there was, you know, Robert Shaw, Kevin Morris, Dennis Pagan, Choco Williams. So you get your little bit of emphasis from them as well, and different ideas from them. But certainly, no, I have not one regret of having the one man under, or playing underneath the one player, coach.
10: 1998, you retired. How tough a decision was that for you to hang up the boots?
11: Well, towards the end of the year, I was sort of, I actually got an old man's calf injury. I missed two games, and I actually was probably about round 17 or 18, and they made me come through the reserve. So the writing's on the wall there. I reckon it's, you've had that long at the footy club, and they make you come through the reserve. But, and I said earlier, the synergy between my first game and my last game, I didn't get on them until halftime in my last game as well. It was the elimination final against North Melbourne, the marshmallow game. Sheedy getting pelted at the end of the game and walking along the boundary. That was my last game as a player. That week we have the normal player reviews of the year, and you sit with the footy manager and the coach, and the league were bringing in, or I know vice president of the Players Association, were bringing in a supplementary rule where you could pick a player or two players to sort of be a supernumerary on your list. Only half their pay went into the salary cap. I was on nothing anyway at that point, but and I went into the meeting saying, I wouldn't mind playing next year, this supplementary list, might be over, No, you're out, you're gone, you're finished. So we then said, okay, how will we announce it? And, we'll sit on it for a day just to see how we go, what goes on. And then I think a board leak told someone at the Herald Sun, and it was back page of the paper, O'Donnell's back the next day. So that was disappointing, but that's footy. But I, looking back now, it was the right decision. I think I might have had half a year in me, but plenty of players play that extra year and may not embarrass themselves, but probably regret sometimes they played that extra year. And the club made the decision, and there was new blood coming through, and within 2 years they'd won that flag, lost the one game in 2008. They made a very good decision to move me on.
10: So the following year, you were up north, and you were instrumental in the Brisbane Lions winning a hat-trick of flags. You were an assistant to Lee Matthews. What was your specific role with the Lions, Gary?
11: Well, early in the piece, it was the coach of the defenders. I think Matty Armstrong came in. He was ex-Fitzroy North Melbourne. He was mid. Michael McLean, ex-Bulldogs and Brisbane Bears, Brisbane Lions. He had the forward. And then it was just Lee. Two fitness coaches, Craig Starfitch was the head of conditioning, and that was it. So I got Scott Murphy, who was our weights coach. He's now the head of the program at Geelong, down there now. So there wasn't a big list of people, and Lee Matthews is a fairly autocratic coach. He liked to take control and be in control of everything, and both with the footy team and the club. So moving from Melbourne up to Brisbane, it was a great fillip for the competition to have the great Lee Matthews do it. And it was great to be able to be asked by him to come with him as well. That was great to move the young family and to move to interstate. And it was, football-wise, one of the better things I've done, because you then get to see what the fully eight interstate clubs have to go through to travel. The fixturing. Certain things in finals time. It's the West Coast boys and the Fremantle boys, these ones that get to 300 games, they have had fantastic careers to be able to do that over a long period of time, to travel across the country every second week. I hand it to them. It's a great effort. But it was, for me to see that, experience that, and have a better round. I think it's better, gave me a good grounding and more rounding and sort of the attitude to the game on a national basis anyway.
10: So a hat-trick of premierships alongside Lee Matthews in Brisbane. And then in 2005, you went back to Essendon as an assistant to Kevin Sheedy. You actually coached the Bombers in one game in 2006. You may be the only coach in history, I haven't checked this, but the only coach that had a one-game record of a draw. So you didn't win, you didn't lose. But how did that game come about? Was Sheed sick?
11: Hey, she had got knocked over at training by Dean Solomon and he dislocated a shoulder and he needed it repaired that week. So Peter Jackson, the CEO at the time, I think she wanted to coach, but no, that's it. You'll be still high on the post-op drugs and everything. We'll put Gary in charge. He can take the week. And, I think it was the players appreciated it as well. We hadn't won for a while. I think it was about 12 losses in a row, Gee. Something like that.
10: Mm.
11: And, we didn't win, but we didn't lose for the 13th time. And I think we're 2 goals up towards the end of the game. And we were a bit stodgy down in the back line. I moved Ricky Dyson, left footer, quite an accomplished kick down there. Just sort of give us a little bit more composure and coming out in the last half of the last quarter, and his opponent Eddie Best kicked 2 goals. They were the 2 goals that brought them back to draw the game. So I don't think it's happened again. Or before that, one game, one draw, 50%, I suppose.
10: Now, when you went back to Essendon, there was a feeling that obviously Kevin Sheedy was getting near the end. He ended up being there for 23 seasons. And that perhaps you were being looked upon as the one that would be transitioned into the senior role, but it eventually went at the end of the 2007 season to the former Richmond star, Matthew Knights. What were your thoughts when you arrived at Essendon as an assistant to Kevin? Were you thinking you were in the frame for the top job?
11: No, because I didn't have the aspirations to do it. So there was a couple of things, that you have to be good at that I just wasn't confident enough in myself. So, I didn't see myself even, so I did it for 18 years. Six at Brisbane, six at Essendon, six at Brisbane. But, yeah, at no time did I think I'd take the next step. I think Matthew Knight at that point was a good choice. Post that, okay, it didn't work out that well. Look, they were big shoes to fill too. The person that was going to fill a Sheedy role after 27 years. It was an enormous amount of pressure on him. And there was. We didn't. I reckon that we could have kept going for another year with Matthew and things were starting to turn, but the club, and especially clubs like Essendon at times, they get impatient. They've got supporters. They've got coterie groups, influential supporters that can have a lot of say and even moved on. So that, yeah, back to your question. I never really saw myself as a senior coach.
10: You went back in 2010, back up north, and you were an assistant to Michael Voss. You then left the club in 2016. As you mentioned earlier in the interview, you now live from that point in Western Australia. Do you do anything now in football, Gary? Are you a scout at all for the Bombers?
11: No, I don't. But if I do see someone, I might bring up the club, but that's rare. I watch a lot of AFL footy, so whether it's at home or at the pub or whatever, I've really enjoyed my weekend for the last 6 years. Once the siren goes, the old days as an assistant coach, you're working through the night, through the next day, and then you're watching reserves and you're watching this and just to prepare for the following week. And it is a bit of a grind. But I've really enjoyed the footy the last bit, and the siren goes, and I can just have another quiet beer. So, but yeah, I do keep my eye on the local comp too, the Waffle. There's actually been a team or two over the 6 years that have asked, even as early as at the start of this year, to see whether I'd come on board as an assistant to help one of their coaches. But at this point, I like my weekends a bit too much, and I'll keep watching from afar and admiring the game at the AFL level, the Waffle level, the next level, and even for the local club. I'm involved with the Wembley Vet, and the environment at any football club is fantastic, and just to be involved, not playing, but just at that level as well, just as on the social side of things, on the food and bar farm manager, so I help them out at trade, post-training sessions, etc. But that's the extent of my football at this point.
10: One final question, and perhaps I've left the toughest to last. You played alongside some incredible players at Essendon. As you mentioned, several of them are in the Hall of Fame now. Just to name a few, Paul Salmon, James Hurd, Tim Watson, Michael Long, Terry Danaher, Gavin Wanganeen, Simon Madden. If you could choose just one, who's the greatest bomber of those that you played against? Played alongside.
11: It's really hard to split them. The best player, I've probably got to go with James.
10: Mm-hmm.
11: He was able to read the play. Him and Simon Black are the two guys that I saw that read the play half a second better than anyone else that I've seen. So as far as that goes, I'll lean Hurdy, but Terry Danaher was my favourite player. I just loved him. The way he went about it. And pound for pound, he was one of the best marks I've seen. You had Gavin Wanganeen, Michael Long, the two Indigenous fellas that could carve up a game. And Simon Madden, probably the best going round until probably Dean Cox came around. Mm. Simon Madden was probably the best ruckman that's ever played almost. He kicked 500, high 500, almost 600 goals as well. So he was fabulous. And we get recent admiration syndrome, I call it. We compare the modern-day players to the detriment of players that have played in the past. So I'll give you examples. One example, Tim Watson, Joe Watson. Joe Watson was a very, very good player, but Tim Watson was an absolute out-and-out great player.
10: Mm.
11: I saw him play on the ball, ruck rover, kick five goals in a quarter. He was dynamic. So if the modern Essendon supporter thinks Joe Watson was a player, Tim was twice the player Joe was.
10: Mm.
11: He was a fabulous player. So those five or so that I've mentioned at Essendon in my time and I managed to see Michael Voss as well when I coached. He was up there as well. He was just tough and, uncompromising and skillful and just a terrific leader. So I'd throw him into the mix as well.
10: Well, you rub shoulders both as opponents and teammates with some of the greats of the modern era, Gary, and you didn't look out of place yourself. 243 games, we mentioned, a best and fairest in a premiership year. You can't do much better than that. We really appreciate your time on Great Sporting Lives and keep enjoying the sunshine in Western Australia for many years to come.
11: I certainly will, Glenn. You're too kind. I think you've overrated me a little bit, but terrific to have a chat today. And, people see me in Perth, come up and say hello. It'd be great.
10: Thanks for your company on this edition of Great Sporting Lives. 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
12: This is ANU's Western Australia, I'm Lee Harrison. A state funeral is being held today for the state's longest-serving Member of Parliament and decorated World War II veteran, Bill Graydon. Mr Graydon served across six decades in both state and federal parliaments. He passed in April, aged 105. The service is open to the public and will take place at St George's Cathedral in Perth at 10 o'clock. The Premier insists the state government is focused on addressing ambulance ramping. St John WA recorded more than 5,300 hours of ambulance ramping last month, a new record high for May. Roger Cook says it's a complex issue which he's committed to improving.
13: There are challenges right across our health sector, but we have a Western Australian state government which is laser focused on these solutions, and that includes increasing our capacity.
12: More than half of the country's universities have fallen in the latest global rankings. The Centre for World University Rankings claims years of inadequate funding has contributed to the drop. The University of New South Wales was the top-ranked Australian uni at 52nd. The University of Melbourne was next, ranked 64th. The best of the WA universities was UWA, ranked 160th, the only WA uni in the top 200. To sport now, Dockers defender Luke Ryan says they're wary of a North Melbourne ambush on Saturday afternoon in Bunbury. He says North will be pumped after their last kick win over the Suns and refreshed after a bye.
14: We're going to be on our game, and yeah, we're looking forward to it because they've got stars all over the ground. It's going to be a good contest, and yeah, we're just going to make sure we start well and jam our footy down their throat for four quarters.
12: There were a couple of upset results in the Waffles WA Day derbies. West Perth posted their first win of the season, a four-point victory over East Perth. Earlier, East Fremantle beat South Fremantle by 34 points, only the Bulldogs' second loss this year. To tennis, and Serena Williams has confirmed her return to competitive action at the age of 44. The 23-time Grand Slam singles champion hasn't played professional tennis since the US Open 4 years ago. She's been granted a wild card to play at Queen's Club in London next week and could compete at Wimbledon. This is Air News Western Australia.
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18: Mitchell Freeway southbound, good morning. It's under speed Reed Highway. Cunnamulla northbound on off busy from Mortimer through to Anketell Road. No delays, Graham Farmer Freeway. And a little bit of a queue, Rockingham Road northbound at Anketell Road Naval Base and Patterson Road northbound at Mandra Road in Cunnamulla Beach. Bowel cancer is Australia's deadliest cancer for people aged 25 to 54. It's important you know the red flag signs and symptoms. 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It's Bernie D. That's the latest traffic on 91.3 Sport FM.
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0: in Perth, some rain around today, heading for a top of 19. Tomorrow we'll have a top of 18, some rain around there as well before Thursday. The rain's clearing and a top of 19. Currently in Perth, we're sitting on 15.7 degrees.
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0: Good morning to the early risers here on 91.3 Sport FM. Glad to have your company following the long weekend. Hope you all had a lot of fun, stayed safe, and consumed plenty of sport. That's why we're here, 91.3 Sport FM, Perth Sports Leader. This is Sports Breakfast. I'm Matt Grubelich, filling in for Jacob Lansmere over the next couple of days. And what a weekend of sport it was. Plenty of footy. Great weekend for WA footy, really, with the Dockers recording their 11th straight win. 11 straight wins for the Fremantle Dockers. They did it against the two-time reigning premiers, the Brisbane Lions, away from home at the Gabba. The Eagles, a great weekend for them as well. The coach bounce didn't work for the Bombers. And the Eagles get their fourth win of the season. So already they have just absolutely dominated what they did in season 2025 with just the one win. Weekend of upsets in the Waffle. Three out of the five games were won by the team with the lower ladder position. So it makes for a really even competition there. We'll talk about that. Socceroos have announced their World Cup squad with three players from Perth being named, which is great. French Open continues on. Netball finals soon to come. NBA finals are here. It's all happening in the world of sports. So settle in over the next 3 hours. We're going to talk all about it. 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Time to introduce my co-host, former Australian cricketer, Wayne Clark is with me. Hello, Dunny. Good morning.
1: Yeah, good morning, Matty. Welcome.
0: Thank you.
1: How did you go getting up?
0: Yeah, it's okay. It's okay. I've done, you know, the fill-in breakfast at times over the Christmas period, so I didn't go too bad.
1: Yeah. Well, at least it was not a bad morning this morning. It could have been worse with the way the weather's been on the weekend.
0: Oh, but a windy weekend, wasn't it?
1: Amazing. Oh. Absolutely amazing. And luckily, you'd know people. Personal injuries, which is quite amazing, really, when you look at what's happened over the weekend. But, yeah, it was very, very blowy, and but there's still plenty of sport that went on. It would have been difficult in some of the conditions, but, racing was disrupted, of course, on Sunday, and, plenty went on. But, as you say, the Eagles and East Fremantle, thank God. Thank God Jacob's not here this morning. He wouldn't be able to fit through the door.
0: He was hard to sit next to yesterday. He was insufferable. No, he wasn't too bad at all, Jacob, and he deserves to celebrate. It was a great win by the Sharks yesterday. They really took it to South Fremantle in that first half. Wasn't the prettiest game of footy, but certainly opened up in that third term for the Sharks. They peppered the inside 50 count and finally found some reward on the scoreboard late in that third term, which really set up the game.
1: Yeah, I mean, you saw the first quarter, you thought maybe they haven't taken advantage of this, and then South came in that second quarter, looked like they were going to dominate, and then the game just turned. They just played some good footy. You thought South might have come back on that last quarter, but congratulations, well done. Yeah, it was a fantastic effort.
0: 5,500 there at Fremantle.
1: Yeah,
0: level,
1: that was good.
0: Yeah.
1: What about the singer at the beginning?
0: Yes, Eskimo Joe. Yeah,
1: good.
0: Yeah. Oh, very good, yeah.
1: They did it well, South, didn't they? Just looking at all, the food trucks and everything that was there, it, created a bit of an atmosphere.
0: How do you get more people through the gates? I think that's been a big talking point, especially on our Waffle shows here on Sport FM over the last few weeks. How do you entice more people to come and watch Waffle footy live at the ground like we saw yesterday at Fremantle Oval?
1: Well, yeah, good question. That is the rhetorical question, isn't it?
0: It is.
1: See, I think they did pretty well to get 5,500, especially with what happened on Sunday. And it was still, it looked as though that there was going to be a bit of weather there on Monday. So maybe they might have got 8,000 if it was a real sunny day. And, but if, what if?
0: How many Waffle games do you get to through the
1: year? Not many.
0: Yeah. Why?
1: Because I usually go to the races or I've got other things that I do.
0: So that's the challenge, isn't it?
1: Absolutely.
0: In this modern world, there's so many different avenues, places to go, things to do, things to see. So it's how do you attract people to your thing, your
1: and
0: specific...
1: And it's a bit like when Shield Cricket used to be the thing. People would go to Shield Cricket. And then suddenly you started getting that much cricket on TV. The one day as the 50-over game came in and, you could sit home and watch it and you could get up and get a drink and you could come back or you could go away. And I think that's what's happening. It's just the pollution of games that are on. We use the word pollution because sometimes you shouldn't be watching it. Because there's so much football on, you've got Thursday night, you've got Friday night, then you've got Saturdays and Sundays. These waffle competitions just sort of push into the background, unless you're friends and relations in a way. Mm. But it doesn't mean people don't follow it and aren't interested in it. And that's what Sheffield Shield cricket, you ask people about that, they all know what's going on, but no one goes to Sheffield Shield cricket, you know. And it's a lost leader for the Cricket Association, for Cricket Australia, because that's where you're developing your players. And it's a little bit like that. Waffles, I think they've still got your loyal people. And it's not a bad day to go and sit out, and especially on a sunny day. But I think it's just so many options in sport and in other games of footy to watch on telly that it makes it very difficult to say, okay, well, I'm going down to watch more footy.
0: Join the conversation this morning. You can call up. Don't forget about that. 9418 7700, the number to ring. 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Plenty on the agenda today. We've got a great guest list coming up. Our UK sports correspondent, Paul Bryce, isn't too far away. So stay tuned for that. Our resident NRL expert, James Sully Sullivan, is going to join the show to talk all the latest in rugby league. We'll catch up with Perth Demons president, Seven Sports presenter Adrian Barrich on the show this morning.
1: Eight goal Swans in the last quarter against them. They had the game all tied up.
0: I know. We'll ask Barra about that. It's a capitulation, really, from the Demons, who could have set up their season quite nicely with a win there, because if you look at the ladder, from fourth all the way down to seventh, all teams are tied on four wins and four losses. And it's very even between second and ninth. You've got Claremont well and truly on top now, a couple of games ahead of Peel Thunder. West Perth, only the one win. But that was a big upset yesterday too against the Royals, which we'll talk about. But they're 1-7, so they're too far behind. But from second all the way down to ninth, still a very competitive comp.
1: Yep. You don't know what you're getting from East Perth at the moment. It's inconsistent, isn't it? You know, they wouldn't win that match. You would have been expected to win. Subi just falling short against Claremont. And we've got the coach on. We'll have a chat to him. They lost a couple of players just prior to the game. But they're just slowly increasing, getting a little bit better each time they've gone out, Subi. So I think they've still got plenty to offer. But that was a game that would have been really handy if they were able to get up against Claremont there yesterday. Peel just doing their Peel thing, and South Fremantle, the reigning premiers, well, yeah, they didn't look the same yesterday. They just sort of didn't finish it off, did they?
0: Yeah, no, they didn't. And obviously they've got some big outs. So Hamish Free, Syndesmosis, Matty Parker suspension. Yep. They're two real barometers for them, aren't they? And they lose Zach Strom, Hayden Schloyth in the off-season to retirement. So four of your big premiership players are gone at the moment. And then, you know, the big talking point on our conversation in our call yesterday post-game was a big debate, and it was 3-1. I was the one, unfortunately. But was the fact that Noah Strom and Trey Rusko are going to Europe midway through the season. They're going to miss a handful of games. So I'm going to ask you that question today. If you put yourself in the coaching position, and a player came to you, said, I'm going away mid-season, how would you deal with it? Would you allow them to? Would you be hesitant?
1: It's changed, you know. And you get it in, well, it's not a professional sport. It's semi-professional. And it's difficult to keep people playing it because there are other options, you know, country footy and all that sort of stuff. So you do have to have that some of that flexibility, because if you're just right down the line, if you don't, they bugger off, you know. It's the same in grade cricket. It's there that you've got to say, you know, the main thing is say, well, just let me know. Don't just sort of spring it on me. People go to concerts and, you know, and you've got to do your selection. It is just the way it is at the moment. And I know it's tough. You know, waffle footy, we're trying to be as professional as you possibly can, but I think if it was a couple of young blokes, I would say, well, you know, is that helping your career much? When you've got two guys that have put in and done what these two have done over a period of time, it's hard to say no. But I think what you can do say, if you do go away, you're not guaranteed of starting in the ones next week or when you come back. You know, there is a chance that you'll be playing twos. And if you're prepared to do that and come back, I've got no problem. And work your way back into the team.
0: And I think that's the fair and logical decision to make as a head coach. I've always, in recent years, lent towards allow the player to go, spend time with family and friends. The more you get to do of that, the better.
1: Yep.
0: Mental health is a big part of today's society and sport, and we lose far too many young people. And, you know, I think to a South Fremantle player, Cam McCarthy, right? His family are never going to get to spend time with him again.
1: Yep.
0: And so the more time you get to do life with your family and friends, the better, I think. Life over football, in my opinion.
1: Yeah. Oh, look, yeah, quality of life is so important for everybody. But that's the situation that waffle clubs are put into. You know, they want to be as professional as they possibly can. But it's difficult. You've got some players there that are striving, they're young blokes, that's striving to get their draft, right?
0: Yep.
1: And you've got others that, okay, they've still got that hope. Then you've got other guys that you're trying to keep the experience there to try and help the young players, but they've got other things in their life now. They've got families, you know, they've got jobs. Because you've got to go and work. So, you know, when else do you get this time? It is such a balance, and I've always said this. You know, I've been lucky enough to coach at the state level and then go back and do grade cricket. It's harder, and it'll be the same coaching waffle than a thing. Because if they play AFL, you can say, well, do you want to play AFL? You know, go. If you don't want to, go and do something else, because we've got other people that we can come in. Waffle, you're not in that situation. You're trying to keep people there, trying to keep your experienced players there, you know, keep your depth and all that sort of stuff. So you've got to have this preparation to be able to say, look, yeah, no, take that holiday, but, you know, yeah, it is a really, it's more difficult coaching at that level because you've got these, within your group, four different groups, the young bucks that are coming in that want to try and get to the draft, the ones that are still trying to get to AFL. You've got others that are, you know, really keen, that they love the club. And then you've got the older blokes who you're trying to keep. They've got so many issues to leave. So you've got to try and get them all together. And it's hard work. It's hard work.
0: It's a balance. And they're not making millions of dollars, right?
1: Oh, absolutely.
0: It's a semi-professional sport.
1: They don't make more playing country cricket.
0: Right. Yeah. Yeah, they certainly do. So there you go. Let us know your thoughts this morning here on Sports Breakfast. Join the conversation. Like I said, give us a call or send a message. Like Dunny mentioned, Jared Schofield to join us this morning. We've got West Coast Fever mid-quarter Zoe Kransberg to join the show as well. Disappointing loss to the Mavericks at home. Final home game for the season for the Fever. And that means they don't consolidate a final spot as of yet. But they are sitting the best out of those teams who haven't secured that finals berth yet.
1: Well, they're up against the Mavericks for that spot, really, that third spot. So it was a big loss. And, disappointing, very, very disappointing.
0: Blakely's breakdown coming up today. So we'll chat to Connor about a wide range of topics, delve into the footy, little tennis, maybe a little basketball, see where the conversation goes. And Ollie County to join the show as well today with a Gloucester Park preview coming up. So all of that and more between now and 9 o'clock. Paul Bryce, just moments away. I've got a quick gripe before we really delve into the sport, Dunny, though. Over $90 to go, me and my partner to go and watch a movie on the weekend.
1: $90?
0: Yeah. So,
1: what, did you go in the bloody elite bit?
0: Or? We went to the Lux, right? And we thought, wow, you know, we'll sit in the recliners. Nice long weekend. Partner's birthday today, actually. And so we thought, oh, we'll go watch Devil Wears Prada 2. And, you know, we can get a bit of alcohol served to us, all this. They're not doing alcohol. So they don't have their liquor license yet. They're doing some renos. The recliners were the original recliners from the 90s, it felt like. And small popcorn, drink, and a choc top. And all that came to over $90 for the two of us.
1: Lucky you're working breakfast this week.
0: Lucky I am. Hey, why don't we bring in our UK sports correspondent this morning for a bit of a chat. Plenty going on in the UK, and I know the round ball game will be a big topic of conversation with the one and the only Paul Bryce. Paul, good morning.
2: Very good morning. I'm pleased I'm not the cinema. I don't know what it costs over here because I don't go, but it wouldn't cost that much, I don't think. It may do. Not sure.
0: Yeah, I would hope not. Paul, plenty going on. Obviously, the Champions League comes to a close now. I know you spoke about the Premier League last week, but PSG winning on penalties against Arsenal.
2: Yeah, not much of a game, really. Arsenal did a bit of a park-the-bus job on it. It was a one-each draw. And Arsenal losing on penalty kicks, so that's double champion for PSG. But the mood was tempered by the fact that they had a bus parade back in London. They flew straight back to London, and they had a bus parade to celebrate their Premier League success. And I don't think losing the Champions League final will define them as such. Obviously, if they'd won it, would have capped a remarkable season for them. Mikel Arteta has done what he set out to do. They always said that the Champions League would be a bonus for them. Their big target was the Premier League, which they went and won. So that's it, pretty much for European and domestic football. All focus now. We heard it in the news that, or you mentioning that the Socceroos have named their World Cup squad. England have arrived in Miami. They flew out today to start their preparations. A few of their players been allowed a little extra time because there were some Arsenal players in that squad, along with Jordan Henderson is around there as well. So there's about five players will join up with the squad in a few days' time, but the rest of them all touched down safely in Miami, ready to get their World Cup preparations underway. And, of course, it'll be here a week on Thursday, the first game.
1: All right, we'll get on to that in a moment, the World Cup and the squad that England have put forward. But just from a Liverpool point of view, Arne Slot, I don't think that we've spoken to you since he disappeared. You win the championship and then suddenly next year you're gone. So he must have been diabolical during the year. Something's gone wrong somewhere.
2: Well, it's a strange one. By Liverpool Football Club standards, this is a surprise because they very, very rarely sack managers. In fact, most of the managers leave as opposed to being sacked. I think they've only ever sacked two before. So it doesn't happen very often. But in the context of modern football, it's not a surprise. They were fifth and they only just got fifth. To qualify for next year's Champions League. They weren't good to watch necessarily at home. They were very inconsistent. They let Leeds slip a lot. They weren't playing like Slot had got them playing. So had he lost the dressing room? We know we've talked ad nauseum about the loss of Diogo Jota. Yes, nothing to dismiss because of the nature of that, because, you know, how no one person reacts to something like that. But it just seems they've decided, well, we'll part the ways. The smart money, by the way, is on Andoni Areola, who left Bournemouth after their most successful season, finishing sixth, qualifying for Europe. And he made his intentions clear. He was going to leave Bournemouth at the end of the season. How fortunate for him, if he should want it, that the Liverpool job has come up. I've no doubt he'll be tempted by it, whether he takes it or not. But there are no other names being mentioned at this time. So it seems to me that he's number one in the frame.
1: Now, Slot must have been under pressure when Mo Salah came out and made a few comments. So it would have made it difficult for him. What influence was that on the decision?
2: I wouldn't know directly because obviously I wasn't involved in the talks. But yeah, you can't have your most high-profile player coming out and making the sorts of comments that he did make. They raised more than a few eyebrows. And he made it very clear that it wasn't the same and that it could be better. And it's interesting that the headline... certainly, on one article I read, it said Slot says that Liverpool, he's leaving Liverpool where they deserve to be. So if you look at that in its real form, that could tell you anything. What he actually said was, it's among the top clubs in Europe, and it's still in Europe, and they're still striving for success, and they'll go on to do that.
0: Well, let's get to the World Cup, Paul. Has Thomas Tuchel got this team up?

0: the only possible. So if you looked at the teams on paper, Croatia, Ghana might give them a fright. Panama, unknown. So you'd expect them to win at least two out of the three games to go up at least qualify. They'll, of course, want to go for all three. But it's one of those. There are no divine rights in sport, as I often say. And we need upsets. We've got to have upsets in a tournament like this. Otherwise, there's no point having a tournament this size. You need smaller nations to come out there and win games. If they don't win games, it'll be a disaster for the FIFA organising committee. You Paul, need a Cape Verde. Go on, sorry, Wayne.
1: I was going to say, Paul, what's the general feel about the squad? But, you know, the comments that have been made and you know, I suppose the confidence within what's been picked.
0: Yeah, a few surprises. Obviously, you're always going to get that with any squad. And, you know, one or two thinking, well, why has Maguire been left? Why has Alexander-Arnold been left out? One or two surprise omissions. But you just never know. There's a couple been brought in. Jed Spence from Tottenham, for example, has come in. A bit of an unknown. He might just have the tournament of his life. Let's remember when Wayne Rooney made his debut for England. He wasn't really that well known. And he came on and he was the best player of the tournament. No one had ever seen him before. Paul Gascoigne, going back all those years. Mercurial talent, they brought him in and he lit up the tournament. We'll see that. We see that in all these tournaments that come along. There's breakout players from many nations. So, yeah, nobody's being bullish enough to say, yes, they're going to win it yet. I think they want to wait and see how we line up the first game and then we'll maybe have some talk about that afterwards.
2: Spain, the big threats in your eyes. I think they're the outright favourites at the moment. But, well, England right up there too. And, yeah, you just never know with a World Cup. Is Spain the team to beat, in your opinion?
0: Probably. But, again, look for your shock outsiders. Look at a Socceroos. You know, a Socceroos side that, you know, there's some good, solid players in there. They would do a job. They would be very disappointed, I think, if they didn't at least make the quarterfinal. They're good enough to do it, and, you know, let's hope they do it. Your biggest shock would be having someone like a New Zealand or a Cape Verde or a team like that or Iran or something like that going on and really doing it. And for a tournament to be successful, you need a team like that to do well.
2: We're here with our UK sports correspondent, Paul Bryce, this morning here on Sports Breakfast. Paul, let's go to some cricket now. We've got the test coming up between England and New Zealand, starts in a couple days' time. How are England shaping up?
0: Well, it's a pity they didn't play it last week because we're in a heat wave. This week, the weather might not be so kind. Should say the shirt's on, by the way, today, folks. but, yeah, their first test starting on Thursday at Lord's. And very New Zealand conditions expected, so it's a great leveller. They always do well over here. So it's interesting to see coming in that, you know, the squad has maintained all its fitness. We're not expecting anybody out. Jacob Bethel is likely to be fit for the first test. Like I say, the weather is patchy at the moment. We don't know yet. Give it a couple of days and we'll see. It could be a bit mixed. Some rain and some certainly good bowling conditions. So I think whoever wins the toss will bowl, as they tend to at Lord's. So we'll wait and see there. But McCullum, of course, coming out this week and saying England should accept the backlash that they got from Australia, from the Ashes, the fallout, and basically get on with it. You've had it, deal with it, move on, and this is a new clean slate. And that's basically what he said.
1: All right, what have we got? Vitality, Northants,
0: yep.
1: 4 from 4. Undefeated.
0: Yeah.
1: What's going on there?
0: Oh, Buff Lehman's worked his magic, hasn't he? And I said to you just before the championship rounds ended, I said he's starting to work something at that county. They're starting to play a little bit more consistently. They've batted very well this season. The famous comment last year about the bats being so expensive, so go out and use them. And it looks like they have. And they've really got it going in their top of their group, as are Yorkshire, another team who struggled in the county championship. So, as I said right from the start, it's a chance for counties that have struggled 1-4.

0: format. They come out, it's a new format. They get going, bit of confidence. You never quite know what it does for the rest of the season. A
1: couple of Aussies did all right. Chris Lynn, again, he still did. He must use a Zimmer frame to get out there. He got 100. And Bo Webster, I think, even though his 97 didn't get a victory. But, yeah, Aussies are playing their part.
0: Aussies everywhere doing very well. Chris Green over here as well, doing bits for Lancashire. Bo Webster been doing a bit for Warwickshire. Warwickshire have struggled this year. They haven't won a game yet. A couple of sides haven't won games. Glamorgan, another one, still waiting for their first win. Still a few games to go, so no panics yet. But those down the bottom end want to start winning soon. Otherwise, it could get away from them very quickly. So, yeah, it's one of those, as we all know about franchise cricket, it's not something to glue yourself to because you'd probably drive yourself mad. But because it's just so constant, it's every day. So, yeah, it's good to look at. And we're getting some good crowds, the good weather we've had. We've had some really good crowds. And we had all the dual games as well. So men's and women's games, you're getting two games for your tickets. So that can't be bad.
2: Hey, Paul, French Open continues on. Neither of us are any good. No Aussies or English players left in the tournament. But I see Serena Williams is making a comeback at Queen's.
0: Yes, I don't know whether she's hard up or just bored or whatever she wants to do. But at 44, good luck to her. There is a little thought amongst the tennis fraternity that she might even try for singles at Wimbledon. She's that is the smart money. That's why she's going to Queen's to do that. So we'll see how she does. Going to be a huge draw, of course, with all her, you know, obviously 23 Grand Slams won, all her off-court endorsements and things that she does. She has her own business. She's very successful. So going to be a huge draw. And I think it's only good for the game of tennis.
2: Anything else across your desk before we let you go this morning?
0: No, I think we're all up to date as we go. And more cricket. And by the time I catch up with the listeners on Friday, it'll be the first day of the test. So we can talk about that. Matty, been great working with you. Hope we do it again. Donny, I'll catch you on Friday.
1: Beautiful.
2: Same with you, Paul. There he goes. Paul Bryce, our UK sports correspondent here this morning on 91.3 Sport FM. Let's clear a break. 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Up next, we'll catch up with Matty Arrowsmith for a Walker's Pest and Lawn Management Sports update. We'll get to a few listener messages that have come through this morning. 0429 913 913. 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
6: All of a sudden, really busy. Tonkin Highway southbound from Banara Road right the way through to Morley Drive East. Also busy on Mitchell southbound from Whitfence through to Reed Highway. Kwinana Ferry northbound is Mortimer right the way through to Anchortail Road and building at the Berrigan Drive merge as well, and also at Leach Highway. It's Bernie Dean. That's the latest traffic on 91.3 Sport FM.
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2: Yeah, thanks to SKG Radiology and to Cedar College. I'm Matt Grubelich, filling in for Jacob Lansmere over the next couple of days here on Sports Breakfast alongside Wayne Clark. A few coming through off the text line just before we get to Matty Arrowsmith with a sports update. Matt, if you're going to watch The Devil Wears Prada, the $90 was the penalty. Look, it's a fair call. Look, I don't mind a bit of a chick flick from time to time. Meryl Streep, Anne Hathaway, beautiful women. That was a great movie. Hey, good morning, gents. If Jacob is listening, congrats to East Fremantle on winning the Derby and a great broadcast. That's from Jean. Thanks to Jean. And this one has come through as well. Morning, gents. Please send David King some humble pie. He hates Frio, loves criticising Justin Longmuir. Why? The greatest certainty of all time this week, the Lions, he says. Snails fail in September. Frio are now playing almost as slow as what they were last year. The last 4 weeks, it is stop, stop, stop. You'll see what slow footy against Brisbane does. Less chasing. You're not going to see those guys like Cam Rayner, Zach Bailey and Kyle Lohman get exposed defensively like we have the last few weeks. That's a quote from David King off the text line. So he's gotten that wrong, hasn't he, Dunny? I mean, Fremantle, they're playing some exhilarating football at the moment. And yes, they play slow at times, but when the ball gets into that contest, in dispute, they spread like anything.
1: Yeah. I think that the thing about Fremantle is that they can adjust during a game now. You know, whereas previously they were a little bit one-dimensional and, you know, if they haven't got a run on, you know, they took time to sort of drag it back. But now you can see how some of the good sides over the years, like Geelong and Richmond, that just grind away in that for three quarters and then in that last quarter they can just turn it on. And they've applied that pressure throughout the day and they just crack the opposition, and that's what they're doing at the moment. So, and it's across the field. It's not just reliant. You know, with the role of Brayshaw's changed, the role of, okay, Sarong didn't play on the weekend, but he can take on different roles. One week they might be the dominant ones. Next week they've got another role and someone else kicks in, and that's the difference between them. The versatility of the side at the moment.
2: Yeah, and it's that burst energy that they provide. And I don't know how many games David King has seen live this year of Fremantle, but I think there is a difference from when you see them live to when you see them on TV. You can really see the entire field and the way they run.
1: But that's any footy, isn't it? That's the trouble. If you watch telly, you'll see a guy get the ball in the half-back line, he'll go, and then he'll stop, and then he'll go sideways. Well, that's because there's no bugger down the other end. Or, you know, maybe... what is it? Gunston. Do what they're doing with him. Leave someone up there at least.
2: He's been incredible.
1: How good's he been?
2: Oh, he's been in career best form in the last 2 years at, 33, 34 years of age. Unbelievable. Good morning to Matt Arrowsmith with a sports update. Matty, what are you doing there? Have you got a chair for yourself or are you happy to stand?
10: I'm happy to stand.
2: Okay, yeah. All right. Go for it.
10: Starting off with the footy, wins for both WA teams across the weekends. The Dockers getting it done over the Lions and the Eagles defeating the Bombers. There were a few injury concerns for the Dockers. Matt Johnson with a hamstring concern and Brennan Cox injuring his knee. The Lions also had an injury that match. Kadeen Coleman going down with a hamstring injury. But some good news for West Coast in terms of injuries. Over the weekend, they had Brandon Starcevich play in the Waffle again, and he's expected to play his first game of 2026 against Port on Saturday night.
2: Good signs for the West Coast Eagles, really, isn't it? With some players to come back in, Harley Reid and Dersma. It's a bit yin and yang, I think, with those two, which is great. You've got that Buller King, just rough and tough style of play with Harley Reid, sort of never really know what to expect, and that smooth mover with Dersma. Loving what those two are providing. We'll continue to talk about them on the show this morning as well.
10: IPL final across the weekend. I know you'll be disappointed to see that come to an end, Wayne.
1: Oh, is it ended, is it?
10: Yeah, it's gone.
1: Okay.
10: Royal Challengers, they had a win. A
1: couple of Aussies in the team, winning team, but yeah. I know that. See.
10: Gujarat Titans, they went down. They only made 150. So it was an easy win there for Royal Challengers. And Virat Kohli, he was player of the match, making 75, not out. He was caught, but it was overturned. He got to remain.
1: What did our mate Tim David do? I see he's been banned from the first game of the IPL next year. He's been suspended, so I don't know what he got up to.
10: Yeah, I'm not too sure what Tim David...
1: Someone might tell us what happened there.
10: Also some other cricket across the weekend. One day cricket, Australia, Pakistan. Australia unfortunately got smashed, only making 200 from their 44 overs. They were all out. Pakistan in reply, 5 for 202. The man of the match, Afrat Minhas, taking 5 wickets, his debut as well. So the first Pakistan cricketer to take a 5-run debut.
1: That's since I was a little boy, which is a fair time ago. We've never been able to play spin away, have we?
10: No.
1: And it hasn't changed. Many years I've been involved in cricket, we just cannot play spin bowling when we get on the subcontinent. It's just such a problem.
10: New Zealand, they defeated Ireland by an innings and 79 runs. Tom Blundell, he was named player of the match, making 186. New Zealand now gearing up for that test match against England in 2 days' time. That'll be the first of 3 test matches in that series.
2: Suryavanshi, what are your thoughts on him, Wayne? Have you been able to watch much of him? What, 15 years of age out of India? Incredible.
1: Well, I've seen a lot of the highlights. Yeah. It's just extraordinary, you know. I'd like to see the birth certificate, but he looks young enough, I suppose, but 15, well, has he turned 16 yet? Has he clicked over?
2: We must have. I mean, we've been talking about him as a 15-year-old for a while.
1: The thing now is to see whether, we've always sort of professed in the game, get your basics early, you know, learn to play long form of cricket, and then it's easier to come down and play shorter form in 2020. We haven't really seen a 2020 player. People might use David Warner, but he played a lot of longer form cricket and the technique, but that's where he came from, 2020, to play test cricket successfully. It'll be very interesting to see whether this kid can get into the test scene, and you've got to have some control. At the moment, he's just been given a license just to try and slog everything, and he can do. And the thing, he can play every part of the field. So I'm really interested to see whether he's going to be able to, or wants to, play the longer form of the game and be successful. You know, we've seen the Maxwells and others that great in the 2020, but when it comes to being able to bat longer and the way that the game is so different, whether they can succeed consistently.
2: We've seen, you know, plenty of players coming through now with that youthful exuberance, and they're a bit of a flash in the pan at times. Your Constance, who has, you know, been brought up to the test team but hasn't fully made his way into the side yet, and these other sorts of players coming through. So it definitely is the modern world and how you navigate it in test cricket or just cricket in general.
10: Just Matty? An answer for you, Wayne, on that Tim David stuff. So he's been fined half of his match fee and accumulated 2 demerit points. It's the third time he's done it in the tournament. So he's found to have breached Article 2.9 of the IPL's Code of Conduct, which relates to throwing a ball or any other item of cricket equipment, such as a water bottle, at or near a player, team official, umpire or match referee. The incident occurred during the 10th over of the first innings when, following the fall of a wicket, David threw an ice bag aggressively in the direction of umpire Nitin Menon. So he admitted to the offence and accepted the sanction from the match ref.
1: Was it full of ice or was it just the bag?
10: I'm not too sure.
1: Good grief.
2: Hey, Matty, thanks for your time this morning. We'll hear from you a little bit later on. We've got to get to Sully on the other side of the break. Talk some rugby league. A couple here off the text line that we'll get to as well post our break here this morning. This is Sports Breakfast on 91.3 Sport FM. Matt Grubelich filling in for Jacob Landsmere alongside Wayne Clark. Back after this.

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10: Welcome back to the show. Matt Grublich filling in for Jacob Landsmere alongside Wayne Clark here on Sports Breakfast. Thanks to SKG Radiology and to Cedar College. One listener says David King predicted Freo to win the flag from the start of the season. All he was saying was that he expected the Lions to win. Geez, he was adamant, though, that the Lions were going to win that game. One listener also says, this bloke's been 15 for 4 years in terms of Suryavanshi, for those who are just tuning in. Another listener has sent one through, which we'll get to a little bit later on in the show this morning, because we've got to get to our next guest and talk a little rugby league with our resident rugby league expert, James Sully Sullivan. Sal, good morning.
11: Hello, Matt. Hello, Clarky. Listeners, how are we, boys?
10: Great. Yeah, great. Long weekend just gone by, so we're fresh and we're ready to go. How about you?
11: Mate, we have one here in the ACT as well, so we're pretty lucky in the ACT. We get two in a row. But I'm very much the same. Yesterday, just sat down, and after a chilly night on the sideline, Dunny, on Sunday afternoon, the Raiders-Cowboys, I can guarantee you, boys, it was cold. Trust me.
10: Oh, yeah, and we'll talk about that in just a little bit. But I've got a gripe with you, Sal, because I heard you last week. Look, and where's rugby league going? You think that was a send-off. Ponga, I can't believe it. What's happened?
11: Yeah, I do. Yeah, I still do. Yeah, mate, first contact, the more I watch it, shoulder to the head. Yeah, I did at the time. To Matt, to say that, I grew up in an era where it was, you know, it wasn't a send-off, but if we're going to referee to the actual rules, it is. So that's what we saw happen on Wednesday night, didn't we? So, mate, a lot of people have gripes with me about something, but at the end of the day, you've got to call it as you see it. And interesting enough, the referee we're talking about, Ethan Klein, did that Raiders-Cowboys games, which we'll talk about a little bit. And, mate, the game was outstanding. So I don't know if he took heed to what happened on Wednesday night, but Sunday's game was, you know, was outstanding.
10: Just before we jump off Origin, looks as though Mitch Moses is going to come back in for Ethan Strange. And, Strange would have to be very unlucky to miss.
11: Unlucky? Fair dinkum. Well, what's he done wrong? You know, nothing. I'm surprised about that, hearing that. I think they'll name him, but I'm not sure if that hamstring's right. At the end of the day, they were talking 6 weeks at one stage, early stage. So, yeah, they might name him in the squad, but gee whiz. And that was the highlight for me over the weekends, Matty and Wayne, was these players backed up. And how good were they? And even players in squads. But, mate, the backup from these players that played on Wednesday night, and okay, some only had a small part Wednesday night, but what they did over the weekend for their club sides was incredible. But yeah, I probably dare say, mate, be like game one, they'll name both.
4: All right, let's have a look what happened. We go back to Friday. We had a pretty important game for both sides. The Sharks up against the Sea Eagles, 28-22. Bit of scoring, but how did you see this game?
11: Yeah, 22-4 at halftime, the Sharks led. They got out of the blocks quick. That was the key. Obviously, we know Nicho Hynes wasn't there, and then they had a couple of dropouts, and Nakora dropped out. And the Sharks were a little bit light on, so Manly as well. But, you know, they came home hard, the Sea Eagles. We knew they would. It's only their second loss under Kieran Foran, of course. But, you know, the big loss for me, and we're talking Origin just there with Matt, was Blake Brayley, who was very, very good for New South Wales, snapped his arm in that second half. So they won without him at the back end of the game, and hopefully Blake, you know, recovers pretty well from that. It is a broken arm. So, yeah, Billy Burns grabbed a double and the Sharks grabbed 2 points. Very, very important, that one.
10: Knights have been good this season. They had a win over the Eels, 28-22. They're sitting inside the top four, Newcastle. It's been impressive.
11: You know the one thing, Matt? It's when you win ugly. And I thought the Knights won ugly on the weekend. They were scrappy. You know, they scored early, and all of a sudden it was like, we'll be right. But the bloke that was a shining light, and he was in that Origin squad, was Dylan Lucas with 2 tries. He was unstoppable everywhere. This Eels side, they got a lot of injuries. They were good. They were better on the weekend, and they nearly got there. But at the end of the day, they had 54% of the footy. They trailed 12-10 at halftime, but just couldn't bridge the gap. But as I said, to win ugly, this is a Knights side, as we know, Dunny, that haven't been able to win ugly in previous years, and they're getting the 2 points when it matters.
4: All right, the next two sides, they just wanted to win, the Tigers and the Bulldogs. But the Tigers got up. That's the first after 3 losses. And then the Bulldogs, they've lost 4 out of the last 5. They're on the slide.
11: Oh, they are, and we know, and it was 16-6 at halftime. But how good? And sometimes, you know, it's amazing the bloke they probably forgot, and Ethan Strange slipped in and took his spot. But Jerome Luai, dangerous every time he ran the footy, and his kicking game was a highlight. So that was a big one. They're a different side when Appy comes back. 12 may come back into that side. You look at Buller at fullback. West Tigers, totally different. Once again, they're the Bulldogs, as you just mentioned. You know, and I know he cops some. Every time he grabbed a ball the other night, you heard the crowd start, but Lachlan Galvin, but he's been the shining light for the Bulldogs this year. He has been their best week in, week out. So it's the other bloke so far. Yeah, they've been disappointing. That's the bottom line. And they don't get 2 points, and West Tigers break that losing streak and do.
10: Hey, Sol, could we see the Melbourne Storm do something similar to what the Penrith Panthers did last year and make their way back and really push deep into finals?
11: Yeah, it's a good point you make. And straight away, the comparison, you do think of it, don't you? As we know, last year what the Panthers did. And they need all their cattle on the field. I'm not going to lie. They need them all there. That's the big thing. This is a big win, this was. You know, 6-4 at halftime, and everybody knows what the Roosters can do. But on the back of 58% of footy, that helps. Yeah, and that's the bottom line. They run out winners 18-4. And, you know, I talk about, you know, the backup, Cam Munster. Oh, he was outstanding because I thought he was very, very good. And then Harry Grant, not a bad bloke to grab off the bench, is it? Come on, Harry. Come on and guide us home. And, yeah, they were good. But what about the little bloke at fullback? We all said, I can't believe I've forgotten his name. The fullback. There you go. I've forgotten his name already. The Melbourne fullback, lads. Help me out. The retired.
10: Pappenhausen.
11: Oh, yeah. I knew it was Ryan. So Ryan Pappenhausen, I've forgotten his name. What about Suafalongo? How good. Week in, week out, this little fella pops up. And I mean pops up because that's the way he goes in the tackles sometimes. He was everywhere. Again, this Roosters side, they tried hard. But, you know, sometimes, yeah, I'm a little bit worried about this Roosters side. Their consistency is not good enough for me. But that's a big win. And back to your question, they'll need all their players on the field to Storm if they can make a charge.
4: All right, consistency you talk about. Well, the Dragons have been consistently losing. The Broncos, we just don't know where they're at. But what a game this was. I mean, the Dragons sort of dominated. The Broncos nearly came back. They nearly pinched it. But what an upset.
11: Mate, as a Dragon supporter, no one will forget 295 days, 15 losses in a row. You know, you talk about consistency. In 2024, 2025 and 2026, the score has been 30 to 26. The Dragons have beaten the Broncos by 30 to 26. Same score 3 years in a row. What about that for a stat? It's crazy. How good were they? What about, you know, they led 14-2 and everyone's thinking, oh, and didn't the Broncos come out? What about Madge when Michael Maguire charged out of the box upstairs and then all of a sudden you see him on the sideline? I've never seen Madge on a sideline. So he nearly got him home. Yeah, Val Holmes with two, Jesse Arthurs with two, and the Dragons. Dunny, we weren't sure when it was going to happen. It's happened. They've won their first game under Dean Young.
10: And he's put his hand up for the full-time job. Do you think he'll get it?
11: Oh, so he should, Matt. At the end of the day, he's red and white. That's his blood. He is. He's a Dragon through and through. He's a very, very good coach. So, mate, he should be putting his hand up because, you know, they need to just say, here's the keys. You do what you like with the joint because that's what it needs. It needs a good clean out, and Dean Young needs to take over. Simple.
10: Paddy Carrigan is going to be out for a couple of weeks at least by the looks of it.
11: Yeah, that's a big loss again. And that's the problem for the Broncos at the moment. It's they haven't had their best side on the field for a while and they need them. You know, we know that charge and Reece Walsh is not in good form. That's the bottom line. Obviously, maybe the confidence has gone, not being picked in that Origin side. But, yeah, he's struggling. Everything, you remember last year, everything he touched turned to gold the back end of the season. And at the moment, yeah, the Broncos, it's not happening for them.
10: Raiders, good win over the Cowboys, 26-12, up in your neck of the woods in Canberra.
11: Yeah, it was a good game of footy. They led 16-6, the Raiders, at halftime, and 18-6, sorry, on the courtesy of, you know, three quick tries. They went bang, bang, bang. And then it just sort of, yeah, the Cowboys just couldn't find their mojo, I'll be totally honest. So, as I mentioned, Ethan Strain was outstanding. Tom Starling, very, very good. And just sort of the injuries just caught up. We know that Cotter didn't play and Scotty Drinkwater, everything he tried just didn't work on Sunday night. But you've got to remember this Raiders side had lost six of their last seven at home. That was their first win over the Cowboys at GIO Stadium since 2018. So, you know, they had to put on a performance. They lost Seb Chris at the back end of the game with a head knock. They'll miss him on Friday night. They got the quick turnaround. He grabbed two tries and was very important. So, yeah, big win for the Cowboys. For the Raiders, but yeah, they've got a massive game back at home on Friday night v. the Roosters.
4: All right, pretty positive start by the Panthers early. They're up 16-6 against the Warriors, and you just thought, oh, well, they'll cruise through. But a couple of quick, tries close together put the Warriors in front, and you thought they might hang on, but a late try for the Panthers. But, yeah, it looks as though it was a bit of a slog and a good game.
11: Oh, mate, 1-2, we thought it was a good game, and it was what we got. That was the key. It was 16-6 at half-time. The Panthers led Casey McLean off that little bit of confidence. He's a freak, this kid. You know, he played, 15 minutes on Wednesday night. He scored two very, very important tries. Alan Motti grabbed the other two, so those two shared. But this Warriors side, I don't think they'll be disheartened. Let's not be totally honest. They came home hard. They got a little bit lucky at the back end of the game with a couple of decisions. Obviously, no Nathan Cleary there for the Panthers, but it doesn't matter with the Panthers. As we know, Dunny and Matt, as we said over the last 7 years, haven't we, Dunny? Whoever comes in just does a job. And that's what we're getting from the Panthers again. But a high-quality game of footy to finish the round.
10: That it was. Now, no Nathan Cleary, but geez, he had a good game in Origin. Does he need this series to immortalise himself, or has he already done enough?
11: You're probably right. I think it's one arena that he hasn't put the stamp on. We all know what he's done at club. And it's a different game. It is totally a different game, Origin, compared to Clubland. But he was very good when it mattered the other night. You know, the back end of the game, it's an 80-minute game. You don't have to, you know, pull the strings until the 70th. That's the key. We've seen him do it in grand finals. You know, we will never forget that grand final a couple of years ago when he just put his hand up. But that 40-20 and then his try off it last Wednesday night with a key to the victory. So, yeah, mate, I just think if he can seal the deal in this series, maybe, yeah, that's probably the final notch.
4: Sully, I mean, when you look at the ladder, I mean, take out the Panthers, gee, it's pretty tight from two down to whatever it might be. It looks as though it's going to be that type of season, and, you know, we're seeing upsets each week. If you can be consistent, you'll get your spot. But it's been very competitive, hasn't it?
11: Yeah, it has, mate. And I think this period now, and even you look at the Broncos in 11th and the Raiders in 12th, they're both, I know they're 4 points adrift of the West Tigers in 10th, but you're right about the vagaries of the competition. And it's this, you know, we call it the funky period, don't we? This state of origin period where, as you said, you get a little upset here, you get a little upset there, and all of a sudden, you look at that top eight, there'll be sides in that won't be there at the end of the year. And the last previous years, we've seen what the eight's going to be that little bit early in the comp, but I don't think that's going to happen this year. Yeah, I'm looking forward to the back end of the season.
10: Yeah, it's going to be a beaut. Hey, one here off the text line, Sol. Just in regards to the referee, how often do you see a referee overrule the bunker? And do you think the league officials agreed with Ashley Klein, given that Ponga was not awarded a fine and is free to play on the weekend?
11: The first one, you don't see it very often, but listening to the, you know, the audio of it, Klein sort of said, I'm in a better position than you. I saw the contact, so that was his ruling. What was the second one, Matty?
10: Did the league agree with the decision or not, essentially?
11: Oh, right. My bad. They have come out and said, yeah, they were happy with what Ashley Klein did. So at this stage, they're not going to turn around and give him a smack. They do sometimes. They do disagree with the referees, but they have come out. Greg McCallum come out and said they were happy with the decision. It was the right one made. So, yeah, well, we just move on now, don't we? He'll be there in game two. I really feel he will be, because I thought he was outstanding on Sunday here in Canberra. I thought he did a good job. It was probably the most even. There was no, you know, those six against Dunny. There was not a lot of them, and he just let them play a little bit of footy, which is what we want to see.
10: Hey, Sol, we'll get to the local competition. Obviously a bye over the weekend with the long weekend, but the Perth Bears, I just wanted to go to quickly. How do you think they're looking?
11: Yeah, you're starting to just, bit by bit, I see young Josias Arkey. He's only a young boy, but he's just been signed. He's a kid that Patrician Brothers, Blacktown, very, very talented young halfback playing for St George at the moment. So that's a handy development player. He's only a kid, but he's one. But on the big boys, we sort of haven't seen a lot go on. I know the lads slowly but surely are just trying to finish off that squad of 30. So, no, I think it's shaping up nicely. I tell you what, it's not long till November, isn't it, when they get together? Well, October, when pre-season starts.
10: And the local competitions, we've got plenty of fixtures coming up this weekend.
11: Yeah, mate, yeah, looking forward. The boys have had a week off, so always nice to get that week off after 4 or 5 weeks. So they'll be back. We'll have a look at that on Thursday.
10: All right, that we will. Hey, Sol, a big thanks to you for joining us this morning. Been an absolute pleasure chatting. And think back on Thursday, you'll be speaking with Jacob. So thanks for your time today.
11: Yeah, great to chat, Matt. Thank you very much. And Wayne, you stay safe.
4: I will. Good on you, mate.
10: James Sully Sullivan, our resident NRL expert here on Sports Breakfast this morning. Plenty of messages coming through. Keep them coming through today following the long weekend. So much sport to chat about. We're going to head to the news in just a tick. Adrian Barrich to join us on the other side. We'll also catch up with Zoe Kransberg in the hour from the West Coast Fever. Morning, boys. Can someone explain to me why a free kick is called for a push in the back during live play, but if there is a scuffle after a goal and a player gets pushed in the back, nothing is called? It happens time and time again during the West Coast game when they went after Archie Roberts when Murdoch kicked goals on him. Well, it's dead play, I guess you could say. And I guess the umpires just allow for argy-bargy, don't they? They allow for a little bit of contact, but it is a bit of a grey area. It is hypocritical. I do agree with that text, but I guess that's part and parcel with footy, isn't it?
4: Yeah. I mean, I suppose the frustrating bit is that, you know, you see all this going on, and then suddenly there's one of the softest free kicks of the lot just comes out of the blue, and that's what upsets people. But generally, I think they do a pretty good job. It's, you know, you've got to make a decision quickly. Yeah, I know I've got a problem with what's going on at the moment.
10: I think there should be a rule to come in that if you push a player in the back while they're down on the ground after you've applied a tackle and you've already received the free kick, it should be an immediate reversal.
4: Right,
10: so if you know what I'm saying, when the player's over the top of a player on the ground and they push him into the dirt, I hate that. I think that is a terrible look for the game and just for sport in general.
4: Fair comment. Oh, look, I think the umpire's doing a pretty good job.
10: Cheers, Mike, off the text line. Morning, boys. Great call yesterday. Fins up. I think JL needed a lay down after that win. I agree. Great win by Freo. It's all starting to gel now. I must say, Tracy works harder than anybody. His running, tackling and bumping is great. His don't argue was exceptional. He reminds me of the old school power forward. And, well, like you've heard me say, Mike, time and time again on Sport FM, I think he is Freo's best player for the position that he plays.
4: I know we've got to go to the news, but I wouldn't mind having a chat about Jack Cleaver, what we saw with him, where he's going to go later on.
10: Sienna's player of the day yesterday. It was a great performance, 37 possessions from him, 2 goals, and kicked a brilliant check side from the boundary line as well. Yappa in Canning Vale says, how good were my Wests? Great wins, West Coast, West Tigers, West Perth. And, he enjoyed the rare occurrence yesterday or over the weekend. All right, we'll clear a break. We'll head to the news. And coming up on the other side, Adrian Barrich, we'll get to more of your texts. So stay tuned here on Sports Breakfast. We're really only just getting started. First hour in the books. Plenty still to get through. Here on Perth Sports Leader, back after the news.
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13: Good morning, I'm Lee Harrison. Business groups, unions and the federal government are all calling for the minimum wage to be increased today. The Fair Work Commission will soon reveal its decision on whether 3 million low-paid workers will receive a pay rise. The ACTU is seeking an increase of 6%, while Labor hasn't outlined a specific figure. The Australian Chamber of Commerce and Industry are hoping for a 3.5% wage rise. The Federal Treasurer is denying accusations. His new tax bill gives him unprecedented new powers. News Corp reports the legislation allows Jim Chalmers to choose which assets keep capital gains tax discounts. There are also concerns the government would be able to redefine new builds after the new laws are passed. But Dr. Chalmers says ministerial discretion regularly features in tax legislation.
14: It's not unusual in tax legislation for the definitions to be settled in what's called legislative instruments. Those legislative instruments are disallowable by the Parliament. Tax law is full of these kinds of examples.
13: A teenage boy has been arrested accused of plotting a violent attack at a Queensland school. The 13-year-old was arrested at a service station in Maryborough on the state's Fraser Coast last Thursday after allegedly threatening an employee with a knife. Further investigation led to a search warrant at his home where officers seized an electronic device. He's been charged with violent extremist offences and is due in court on Friday. A learner driver has been charged over a police pursuit in Sydney Southwest, which ended with a car crashing into a home. Dusty Fitzpatrick has more.
15: Officers were patrolling on Campbelltown Road at Bardia when they tried to pull over a grey sedan. A chase started when the vehicle didn't stop. It continued along Williamson Road in Ingleburn. It came to an end when the car crashed into a nearby home. No one inside was injured. The 17-year-old male driver was arrested at the scene. He's been charged with offences relating to driving while suspended and while unsupervised. He's due to appear in a children's court later this month. Dusty Fitzpatrick, Sydney.
13: Australians are being urged to shop around for surgeons as new data details skyrocketing fees. Private Health Australia research found some patients are paying up to 5 times what they should be for common procedures. Chief Executive Dr. Rachel David says many don't realise they don't have to see the surgeon their GP refers them to.
16: You can see another doctor who's in that treatment area, and so it can be worth ringing around a few practices in the area to work out what they charge.
13: And research has found the effects of artificial intelligence are yet to be fully felt across the nation's job market. But analysis of payroll data does show hiring has been weaker in almost all occupations at threat of being replaced by AI since 2022. This is Air News. The Adelaide Crows kick off the second half of their AFL season on Thursday night against the Cats at home. Coach Matthew Nix updating where several injured players are at.
17: Isaac won't play this week. Happy to put that out there. We're not going to push it. It's just far too short a turnaround for a soft tissue. But Sid Draper is still coming off of a fractured cheekbone. So again, we won't take a risk there with Sid. So that's the couple that we're talking about. Mitch Hinge will be a test. Just to see where he's at. Rolled his ankle last week in the Sandford.
13: To rugby league, and the Bulldogs insist Lachlan Galvin has shrugged off a night of booing from West Tigers fans. The former Tiger was jeered with every touch during his side's loss. Dogs forward Jacob Preston says the 20-year-old is unfazed.
18: Nah, no effect. He would have just laughed it off. He just loves playing footy. He's very easygoing, Gabo, and I don't think it would affect him at all.
13: Andrew Callaway has played his final rugby match for the Waratahs after a 31-25 loss to Western Force. The 30-year-old says he's still unsure if he'll retire from rugby altogether before the 2027 World Cup. And at the age of 44, Serena Williams is going to attempt to return to professional tennis by playing doubles at Queen's Club in London next week. Australian Independent Radio News.
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20: Jam-packed on Kwinana Freeway, both directions around Anchortel Road. First up, normal busy, more to my right, the way through to Anchortel Road on the northbound run heading towards the CBD. But a crash has caused it to be jam-packed as well from Farrington through to Leach Highway. One's on the right lane and one's in the left emergency lane. Tollies and everyone's on site, so please be patient and just drive with a bit of caution. And the other one's something's happened on the on-ramp of Kwinana heading southbound just at Anchortel Road. 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Station sponsor. It's Bernie D. That's the latest traffic on 91.3 Sport FM.
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25: Having a look at your weather, a top of 19 is on the way for today. Still some rain around. We'll have some rain tomorrow as well, a top of 18. It's clearing a little bit on Thursday, a top of 19, but currently in Perth we're on 15 degrees.
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10: Yes, welcome back to the show. Matt Grubelich filling in for Jacob Lansmere here on Sports Breakfast this morning, along with former Australian cricketer Wayne Clark. It's all thanks to SKG Radiology and to Cedar College. A big thanks for your company this morning. Hope you all enjoyed your long weekends, and continue to join the conversation here on Sports Breakfast. Plenty coming through off the SMS line, thanks to Retrovision today. And we've got some great guests still lined up for you here this morning. Perth Demons president Adrian Barrich just about to join the show. We've got West Coast Fever mid-quarter Zoe Kransberg to join us. Subiaco head coach Jared Schofield's going to stop by. We've got Blakely's breakdown coming your way with Connor. And the Gloucester Park preview with Ollie County. 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Danny, Radiothon coming up.
4: Yes.
10: Big time for the station.
4: Yeah, great opportunity for people to assist in keeping the station going, which, we rely, obviously, on people, little sponsors and donations and things like that. So the Radiothon was very, very successful last year, and we'd appreciate all the help we can get. And when does that begin?
10: I have to work it out. It must be very soon. I think it's mid-June.
4: We'd appreciate all the help we can get. If you got know any people that want to become a sponsor or whatever it might be, be very, very well received.
10: Yeah. Has Jacob, has he put anything up for you yet?
4: No, not this year. No, I'm fine this year.
10: You're bowing out this year.
4: He still wants me to face him in the nets. I might have to do that at some stage, just to put him back in his box. But I don't know whether I can get down the wicket like I used to in those big cover drives.
10: I would love to. I'll tell you what. I would love to see a video of you two in the nets.
4: Okay.
10: And, vice versa, whatever. You facing him, him facing you.
4: He won't be facing me, mate. I can't get my arm over my head.
10: I'd love to see it. I think a lot of people would too. 6th of June is when it starts. So this Saturday. This Saturday.
4: There you go.
10: So it's crept up on us very quickly, hasn't it? A few more off the text line to get to before we catch up with Barra. Matt, great shout. The fake tough afters is just embarrassing. Reverse the free kick. Personally, the AFL really needs the send-off rather than fines for guys earning $750,000-plus. Morning, lads. Great show as usual. This is from Garth. 10 years in the making and the Mighty Sharks beat the Dogs in the WA Day Derby. Take that, Dogs. I hope all the Dogs fans are okay this morning. My morning is fantastic. Calm the Sharks.
4: So where are South at the moment?
10: Third now.
4: Just in general. They're sort of backing up. You don't want those pre or post premiership blues, but I think you wouldn't be that concerned, would you?
10: I'd be a little bit concerned if I was Craig White. I would. Some of the skills they showed yesterday were deplorable. And then you would have to be concerned with your injuries. You need your best players out on the park because I don't think they have a great deal of depth coming through in the reserves. They've got some good young players, but I think they still need a few years under their belts before they really take that next step at league level. I'll tell you what, history isn't on their side. They haven't gone back-to-back since the 50s in that golden period for the Bulldogs. So history isn't on their side. It suggests they won't go back-to-back.
4: Well, just watching East Fremantle yesterday too, you would think, well, why have they had such a poor start to the season?
10: The injury list they've been depleted. Okay. Yeah.
4: Because they were terrific yesterday. Just the endeavour, and you were just sort of sitting there watching, waiting. South will come back, or in that second quarter, look like that first part of the second quarter. Oh, they've got the breeze. They're going to really, East Fremantle didn't take advantage of it as much in the first quarter as what they should have, but. Yeah, great effort from East Fremantle for the rest of the game.
10: Yeah, great win by the Sharks.
4: Cleaver, what did you think of him?
10: Brilliant. So I spoke to
4: Michael
10: Broadbridge.
4: He's 20 years old. He's only 20.
10: 21.
4: He? 21,
10: yeah.
4: That's it.
10: I think turning 22 this year. But he's in the right age bracket to get drafted, really.
4: Yep.
10: If you look at all of the metrics, spoke to Michael Broadbridge on Before the Footy. He was great on Saturday with John Townsend. And he suggests that he was the unluckiest player not to get picked up in the mid-season draft. Out of all of the players in the waffle who we've spoken about, he was someone who probably got overlooked. We started speaking about the Zach Mainwarings, the Jasper Pieces of the world, Kane Bevan. But Jack Cleaver, brilliant. His tackling pressure is unbelievable, racking up the footy, got great strides, goes forward, kicks goals. We saw that on the weekend. He's doing it all at the moment, so it, potentially in the off-season, he could be one that gets looked at by AFL clubs.
4: Yeah, he's solid too. How tall would he be?
10: He'd be about 190, I reckon.
4: No, he was impressive. Good ball skills, good foot skills. So, as you say, tackling pressure. He looks as though that he's just ready-made.
10: Yeah, that he does. Now, it was a weekend of upsets, so unfortunately our next guest didn't get to hear this song post-game on the weekend.

0: Perth Demons president, Seven Sports presenter Adrian Barrich joins us this morning. G'day, Barra.
1: Matty, Dunny, how are you? Great to speak to you. Thanks for playing the song. Yeah, we missed out on the weekend. It was seven. We were 7-1 at half time, and we just went to sleep. I don't know what happened, and then we couldn't restart. Our boys couldn't restart the team, and yeah, the young Swannies just grew a leg. You know, they get their head up and they just go for it. The young blokes, and they were kicking them from everywhere, and we got nailed. So I was good yesterday watching the derby because it reassured us that it was one of those weekends where there were a couple of big upsets, and West Perth getting up over East Perth. Who would have thought that? And of course, East Fremantle with a great win over South Fremantle. So it's made everything very tight now in the waffle. Everyone's very charging for, you know, fourth and fifth spot at the moment, and even South coming back to the field a bit, and East Perth. So yeah, it's an interesting season, very interesting season. And yeah, what is, it was the upset round anyway. You have those sometimes, I think, in footy where everything seems to go the other way and unexpectedly three teams win that you didn't think could do it, and they did it.
0: Well, like you mentioned, it's a very even competition. So what do you think differentiates your team from the rest of the competition? What's your point of difference to, you know, be one of the best sides in the comp?
1: Well, we have got a super midfield, of course. We've got Charlie Constable, the standover medalist from last year, Brandon Parfitt, Geelong premiership player, and also won the medal up in Darwin in the grand final. So the equivalent of the Norm Smith. And Corey Byrne, who's about to play his 150th. So I've got three very experienced midfielders and then a couple of really young guys coming through. But I think what highlights... What really happens in the waffle is that, I think, and you just mentioned it there, it's a lot about depth. And if you do cop a couple of injuries, and I think South have copped a couple of big ones, and then they've got a bit of a unsettling happening with players maybe going to go overseas shortly, and I think that does sort of take the edge off blokes when blokes are about to leave. So I think they've probably got a bit to deal with there, but I'd be backing them to bounce back. Don't worry about that. But definitely about round injuries. East Perth lost a few early because they didn't have Brayshaw and those sort of guys. And if you can't get your key players on the park, you can be in strife. And I think that's what's been happening in the comp. And yeah, but for us, it all revolves around our midfield. So unfortunately, it also means other coaches, clever coaches like Ross McQueen and co, they sort of can work out. They go after our blokes, and every week Charlie Constable cops a heavy tag, and it must be driving him mad, you know. So I know that our coach, Mark Stone, is working towards sort of different options in that area too. And Michael Broadbridge is with us, as you said, and also Jared Willingham, Sam Butler. So we've got a lot of expertise there, and I'll be backing Mark Stone to get a response this week, that's for sure.
2: Barra, I mean, the improvement of Perth over the last couple of years has been incredible. You know, they're a lot more consistent, they're competitive and that. Can you go to that next level? That's the next step, bud, isn't it? Do you think you've got the players for that? You mentioned depth. What needs to happen to go to that little next step?
1: Yeah, I think, you know, Dunny, you probably had it when you were coaching WA. I don't know. You get a good team and you're competitive, but then you've got to go to the next level, you're right. And you do need a bit of luck sometimes. And certainly last year we had luck with injury. This year, not as good. Blake Slensog is probably our most important player. And he hasn't played yet. So he's due back probably after the bye. And he'll make a massive difference. And got people that can dominate the game like he can. And you would have remembered him down at East Fremantle Oval in that final. He was just an absolute star. So I think we've got it. I think all the ingredients are there. You just got to have a bit of luck as well. And we're seeing it with Fremantle, aren't we? You know, they've spent years building their list, getting to the right spot, and this year had no injuries, basically, that have compromised themselves. But they've also got the depth, and now they get to bring back Caleb and Hayden Young. And I saw Sean Darcy, he was killing it in the waffle as well. And now they're ready to rise, you know. They're 11-1, and in the next 9 weeks, they only leave WA twice. And I know I've been banging on about the draw and how unfair it is to the West Australian teams. And finally, it's sort of turning our way. And for the Dockers not to leave WA, well, to leave WA only twice in the next 9 weeks, I tell you what, they're going to be very close to being sort of 18-3 or something like that. You know what I mean? Like they'll be top two, which means they get a home final, win that, you know, with Warfy time, have a week off, home preliminary final, Warfy time again, and they're into the grand final. So that's how we did it at West Coast a couple of times, and this is looks like that's what they're going to do as well, without a disaster, some sort of big disaster happening.
2: Barra, back to Perth. I mean, one of the things that you would have been when you took over the presidency is okay, you want to win the league, you want to get to finals and all that, but you want to build a strong club with your depth. And we've spoken about depth in this conversation already. With the time that you've been there, are you seeing what's happening at the lower level, at the development stage? And are you happy with what you're seeing in the way of the Colts and the reserves to build that strength and depth that you need at Perth to be, long-term?
1: Yeah, it's a bloody good point you make, because Perth's always had to rely on recruits, interstate recruits, and there is a salary cap and there's a points cap. So, say,

0: So you really need to have guys come through your Colts and your futures and that sort of thing. And that's why the zones are so important. And I think it's widely accepted. And I don't think any, even Peter Christie wouldn't argue with this, you know, or any of the other presidents. Our zones have been, haven't been great. And, you know, you could say, are you utilising them enough? Are you doing enough work in them? All that sort of stuff. And I think we are. It's just they're not great footy producing or young people who want to play footy producing zones. And yeah, so that's why they're going doing a bit of a review at the moment to perhaps to look at changing that, because Claremont has a very strong zone in Albany. East Fremantle has a very strong zone in Geraldton. Of course, it's the best country zone in Australia. And, you know, they feed off those things. So that is the difference. So you've got to do a lot of work in that space. We had to do a lot of work in gaining respect back as well and you know, having people fear coming to Lachlan and Mineral Resources Park. So it's multi-levelled. But, yeah, you're absolutely right. To be a powerhouse in the waffle competition, you have to have the young people coming through. And that's why we're working in that space. And we have a guy, Darren Denneman, who basically set up the academies for the Sydney Swans and for the Giants. And he's doing some work in that area. And we've got like 150 sort of 12 to 14-year-olds doing an academy. West Perth's got one as well. They've got 600 kids. We're trying everything we can, because that's the only way you can survive really in the modern world, because otherwise... You know, the waffle's going to be under siege, and we should all get together and work on that, I reckon, because they're coming for us, there's no doubt. The AFL's not overly enamoured with the waffle. You saw that in the mid-season draft, they didn't even take a player after Milan Murdoch showed what could be done. So, yeah, it's a big issue, and I'm backing Brad Weir to make a big impact there now that he's in the chair.
1: Yeah, and we hope the same. Is there room for WA football and for the clubs to get into those zones that aren't really producing at the moment and help develop some of these young kids, get them into footy and to, yeah, make it a viable pathway for the clubs as opposed to sort of mixing and matching the zones instead?
0: Well, I think you'll realise that not many young kids grow up and want to play for South Fremantle, East Fremantle, Claremont, Perth. They want to play for the Eagles or the Dockers now, don't they? So you somehow got to make that link to the club and get them to sort of realise that if they're going to do that, they probably have to come through our system, and that maybe they, you know, they can get right on board with their local waffle club. But the AFL clubs so dominate, you know, our environment, that it does make it tricky trying to sell yourselves. And they've got a problem with the Indigenous footballers as well. Like, no one's been able to solve the problem of the Kimberley. Claremont's done some great work, not having a go at them, but overall, in the AFL, Indigenous players' numbers are down a lot, and the AFL's really worried about it. And the Kimberley's, you know, an area where there should be like a constant flow of players coming out of there, because there's so many talented young people up there. You go up there and some of them aren't even wearing shoes, and you go, this is unbelievable. These kids are so talented. But making the transition to Perth or Melbourne is very difficult. And when they cut the soft cap in the AFL, it made it very tricky for clubs to have enough opportunity to care properly for these kids, because they do need a lot of care coming. If you're coming from, you know, Halls Creek or something, and you're moving to Melbourne, even if you're at one of those posh, you know, schools, it's a huge transition. So they weren't able to spend as much time, as much money in that space. And I think that's the reason, mostly, that the numbers have dropped off. So I think that someone needs to really take hold of that. And I know I've been speaking to Brad Weir about it. I know that he's thinking about what can be done. Could all the waffle clubs share the Kimberley, perhaps? We all have a bit of a go at trying to bring players through without putting them into Christchurch, you know, Wesley, Aquinas, Hale, Scotch. It's not exactly an ideal scenario. Mm. Most of the players that have come out of there end up at those private schools. So we just got to work out how waffle clubs can get more resources to look

0: after young people and young players. And that's that. That it's all about having the money and the resources, really.
1: Simon of the Waffle and of Lathlane, Barra, the Demons need a lift after a really tough weekend. 5 losses across the board. Waffle and Waffle W. Hope all teams can lift for a much needed win. That's from Simon, a man you'd know very well. Last one on Perth before we talk the Dockers and the Eagles. How closely do you work with Mark Stone and the coaching staff? What's your relationship like with them?
0: Yeah, very good, very good. They're very... I mean, you've got to let your coaching staff do their thing, don't you? You've got to back... You put them in to back them. And, you know, so we've got, they've got our full support in terms of the board and myself. Probably in terms of the footy executive, it's myself and Troy Cook mostly that gets involved at that level. And we meet regularly with them and just find out what support they need, really. Like, coming up to June 30, there is an opportunity to perhaps bring some other players into the club from elsewhere. And, you know, like, I was talking to Tom Berry yesterday, actually, who was, you know, Jared Berry's brother, who plays up in Queensland. But he's had a 12-week hamstring, so he's not going anywhere. But then, as I told you before, with the salary cap, for one, but also the points cap,
2: yeah.
0: If he comes, well, someone of that nature has played AFL, it's 12 points for us. So that means you may have to consider, you know, who on your list you may not be able to, you know, may not be able to stay at the club. So it's not exactly helpful in terms of creating that team atmosphere and can be divisive. So, yeah, it's very tricky. The big clubs basically have plenty of space in their points cap because they just bring their kids through from Colts, whereas the rest of us sort of, yeah, we've got to find our way. So I don't know if that's a good idea, having that points cap. And the salary cap in South Australia is a lot bigger too, so there's competition there. And they seem to be the flavour of the month, don't they? The Eagles in South Australia, I think they had six blokes taken in the mid-season draft, which would have decimated their team, the team in the sandpool. But it just shows that for whatever reason, the recruiting staff of every AFL club looks to South Australia and maybe the VFL rather than the Waffle, which, after what Milan's been doing, it just so surprised me. Because Milan, I thought, off the back of that, they'll go, where's the next Milan Murdoch? And I heard you talking about a few earlier. Let's grab him. And obviously, they think Milan's just one out of the box. And I'm a bit surprised the West Australian clubs, in fact, aren't doing a bit more in that space. So, anyway, it's a... There's a lot of issues, isn't there, to deal with?
1: Plenty. Yeah, and I am surprised the Eagles didn't go at least one local, and they went a couple of midfielders, really. I thought they might have gone a key or two. But let's talk the two teams at the top level from WA, because they had a great weekend. The Dockers, 11 straight wins. They get it done against the Lions at the Gabba, and the Eagles yesterday, make that the day before, rather, in pretty tricky conditions against the Bombers. We didn't see the coach bounce. The Eagles got the job done by 30 points. So a great weekend for both WA teams.
0: Yeah, no dead coach bounce, as they call it. But, yeah, the Eagles, it was so good. I mean, to the people who are listening, who went to the game, who are Eagles members or fans, good effort. Good, it was unbelievable. It was cyclonic winds. You know, there's rain. It was freezing. And I think 38,000 still turned out. So... Monster effort, and they are bloody loyal. I'll give them that. 5:20 on a Sunday, and if you're from the country, that's always a problem because the Eagles are off Broadway now. The country people are finding it tough because, you know, something like that, you get home to Geraldton or, you know, Bunbury or Busselton or whatever at 10:30. I mean, not exactly ideal, and you got to drive through those conditions. So, well done to them. Well done to Harley to lead the team to where it got. Reuben Jimby was amazing. I think that Daniel Laidley gave him 10 out of 10 for the game. So hopefully they re-sign him shortly. There's a lot going on there. That Marcus Herbert looked really good in the Waffle. I reckon he won't be far off from getting the game. And even Franku, but Herbert in particular, super fit. I tried to get him to Perth and he said, I think I'm going into the AFL. So, and he was bloody right. So it turned out to be West Coast. So Yeah, they're looking good, and they've got a good draw now. They could actually beat Port Adelaide, and they could even win three in a row, which is good, but it is not ideal because, as you guys would know, they don't really want to get out of that bottom four, because if you can't make 10th and play finals, it's pointless finishing 11, 12, or 13. In fact, that's the dead zone. That's diabolical because not only do you not get an early pick, but there's father and son implications, a whole lot of other stuff. So you've got to work out if you can't reach 10th, you've got to sort of pull back and finish bottom four, unfortunately. That's the encouragement for the way the draw is in the draft. And with Tassie coming, you can't give up any low draft picks. So that's where they're at. So interesting for them. And the Dockers, I think you and I spoke a while back, and I said they're gonna win 10 straight. And I think you're a bit sceptical. Well, they won 11 straight. And, mate, they're flying. They're absolutely flying. And they've got Young and Sarong to come back, and then Darcy eventually. And like I said, they only leave Western Australia twice in the next 9 weeks. It reminds me of Eagles 1991 when we won 12 in a row off the top and we stormed to the top of the AFL. We didn't win the flag because obviously it was out at Waverley and it was all new and we ballsed it up, but we're the best team by far. And I think they are the best team at the moment. Such depth. And now when you mention flag mantle, they don't go to water anymore because in the past, any talk of premierships and suddenly they drop their bundle, well, that hasn't happened. And they went against Brisbane, the reigning premiers, who were filthy about getting 14-2 kicked against them in the third quarter. Who could have thought that could happen? Must be the new rules. They fixed them up. And the game was over at half-time. Okay, I heard... Luke Ryan talking, and he said that they're trying to get to 120 minutes of dominant football, and in that game they got 103. So they're getting very close to hitting top gear, and they probably still have another gear, which should be really frightening to our friends in the East. And, mate, I reckon all West Australians get behind them because, you know, the Vics, they just try to destroy us, do whatever they can to demoralise us. And we've got to get behind Fremantle. I mean, we all love the Eagles as well, but when they can't make finals, let's get on the Dockers bandwagon and support them all the way through September.
1: Yeah, let's do that. I was only skeptical because you declared them premiers after they just knocked off Carlton or some dud team like that. But, Dunny, I'll let you get to your question.
0: After 8 straight, yeah. Mate, you've got to get on board early, my friend. I mean, I know I'm surprised that you Fremantle people because you do have that doubt and suspicion over them and you think they're going to fall apart. And you still think, I reckon, in your heart of heart, Matty, you think in September they're going to stumble. They're going to drop a home final or something like that.
1: No. I think they'll get deep into September, and it's whether they can win, you know, the big prelim or the grand final. But, Dunny.
2: Barrett, just to finish on a more serious note, I mean, very sad to hear Brian Cousins make his announcement on the weekend. Obviously a stalwart of Perth Football Club, a great bloke. He's started the battle. He's been known to have it for the last 12 months. So I'm sure there's everybody from the club will be giving his full support. And I know a lot of our listeners have made a comment and just wish him all the best.
0: Yeah, beautifully said, Dunny. And you love him as much as as much as I do. And, mate, he is such a good bloke. He's in Melbourne. He's going to be at the Big Freeze game. Ben will be there too. I wouldn't be surprised if they don't ask Ben to go down the slide. I reckon Brian probably thinks he could still do it as well.
2: Yep.
0: He's such a fighter, and he loved... Neil Danaher was his commanding officer, he said. Now, they've lost him, but in some ways, the whole situation of fundraising may get bigger off the back of the loss of the great man. And but I couldn't speak more highly of Brian and what he's done over the journey. He's probably in our top five best players at our club. And, we're certainly Chubby Styles and all our people. We're certainly right behind him. And we do what we can. But it's one of those diseases where there's not much you can do except support someone. And it takes your arms, then it takes, it's such a beast, it takes your arms, then it takes your legs, then it takes your breath, and it takes you, tries to stop you from swallowing. And, and you know, Neil, he fought it all, and it never took his spirit. It never took Neil's spirit. So I don't reckon he got beaten by MND. I reckon he beat MND. And hopefully Brian can find that courage too, because it does take a lot. And well done to Swan Districts for the event they had on the weekend, raising much-needed funds. And Brian spoke magnificently with Dr. Bruce Robinson. He's one of his good friends. And it was powerful stuff. And, yeah, he's probably told you, Dunny, that story where he was running on the beach and he knew something was wrong because an 85-year-old fella ran past him. And that's when he thought, well, hang on, something's not going right here. And then his arm wasn't working properly, and now his leg a bit. And you just apparently just hope against hope that it's not what it could be when you Google. And it was. He's one of those sad cases where it was. And, yeah, we just send all our love, don't we, and to his family, because it's going to be a pretty tough journey. And the Danaher is just amazing. And hope everyone buys a beanie on the weekend.
1: Yep, do everything you can to support the fight against MND. And all the best to Brian and to his family and friends and everyone involved. Hey, Barrett, thanks so much for your time this morning. Been a pleasure chatting, and all the very best to you as well.
0: Yeah, thanks, boys, and thanks for everything that you do for the Waffle. I love it. Every morning I listen to you guys and you, Maddie, in the afternoon, and now today in the mornings. And the one thing you were right about, Maddie, was at South Fremantle, you said that they were shaky, and they were shaky, so, which I didn't think they were. So it's footy, mate, isn't it? It's all about opinions. So thanks, Dunny. You're a genius. Right. Good on you, boys.
2: Right.
1: Thanks, Barrett. There he goes. Adrian Barrich, Perth Demons president and Seven Sports presenter. We've got to clear a break up next. We're going to catch up with Zoe Kranzberg from the West Coast Fever. Keep the messages coming through. We'll have some room at the end of the hour to just have a bit of a chat, talk all things sport, everything going on in the wide world of the thing that we love most here on Perth Sports Leader. Back after this.
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7: A little bit going on, slowing things down. One's a crash on Tocken Highway southbound entry from Reed Highway. It's still there and it's heavy back to the approach on Marshall Road as well. A couple of breakdowns. One Tocken Highway southbound at Hale Road, Wattle Grove. The other one's Kwinana southbound before Russell Road, Atwell. Both no major delays, but be mindful that it's there. But the freeways are jam-packed this morning heading into the CBD. It's Bernie D. That's the latest traffic on 91.3 Sport FM.
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1: Welcome back to the show. Matt Grubelich filling in for Jacob Lansmere this morning alongside Wayne Clark. Great to have your company today. It's all thanks to SKG Radiology and to Cedar College. Let's talk a little bit of netball now here on the show this morning. Suncorp Super Netball season coming to a close. Fever had their last home game this past weekend. Unfortunately, it was a loss at RAC Arena to a very, very tough Melbourne Mavericks side. A three-goal defeat in the end. We're going to catch up with Zoe Kranzberg, one of the Kranzberg sisters here on the show this morning to chat a bit about it. Hello, Zoe.
11: Hi, thanks for having me.
1: Thanks very much for taking the time. A disappointing loss over the weekend. That would have definitely consolidated a finals berth. You'll have to go and win at least one of your next two games to secure that spot. But, yeah, how did you break the game down, a three-goal loss in the end?
11: Yeah, obviously disappointing to not get the win. I think, yeah, we all wanted to solidify a final spot. But, yeah, I think we didn't start great and then put us in a tough spot going into the last three quarters, but then just not making the most of our opportunities. We didn't really convert the two goals after we got a intercept or a turnover from them, so I think that's the main point that we're going to try and fix for next week.
2: Did you go into the game expecting it to be a physical game? Because that's what they approached you the previous time. So how did you prepare for it?
11: Yeah, absolutely. I think we know the Mavs are a super physical side, and that's, I think, how they win a lot of games. It's just they kind of try to get in their opponent's head. So, yeah, we spent a lot of time at training just focusing on that, just being able to withstand the hit, but also still being confident to give the ball under physical pressure, because we know we're a very strong team. And we can take a good ball. So I think it was just as well as expecting the contact, but also being confident to absorb the contact and just get on with the game.
2: Now, one of the things that it's just a little frustrating, I suppose, is that when it's good, it's very good, and then suddenly there's that little bit of inconsistency. Is that something that Dan has spoken about? And how, as players, do you approach something like that?
11: Yeah, I think we've had, yeah, some pretty awesome games and then some games where we haven't been very happy with our performance. But I think it's just, yeah, we review each game and we kind of look into why that might be happening, and it's whether we started the game a bit deviating from the game plan we had, which we kind of look into the mental side of things, why we're doing that. But then also things that maybe we got wrong in the game plan that we need to adjust for next time. But we try to, I know, in sport, you win and you lose games, which obviously you'd rather just win every game. We try to take as much learnings from the losses and why we're kind of not showing up in certain patches of the game.
1: When you take the centre pass, do you look more or less for your sister?
11: I think she likes to always get the first centre pass, so I always give her an extra second to get free. But I try to keep my vision open to everyone, but it's hard not to look at her.
1: Is there an unspoken connection there? Do you feel that sort of chemistry out on the court?
11: Yeah, I think for sure. I think probably not like a telepathy thing, but like I've played with her for, 10, or my whole life, so what, 26 years? So I think there's just always that familiarity and know kind of where she might go and what she's doing, which definitely, I think, helps.
1: Good to see Sunday Ariang and Alice Teague-Neild as part of the Diamonds squad, which is, yeah, great to have some FIBA representation.
11: Yeah, for sure. They both massively deserve it, and I think Alice has been playing some pretty awesome netball for, I think, the last 5 to 10 years. So to her get rewarded the last 2 years in the squad is pretty amazing, and she definitely deserves it. And then Sunday, she's just a superstar, and when she comes back from her knee, she's going to be playing just as well as she was before.
2: The super 5 minutes that we have at the end of each quarter, it's become a very, very important part of the game. And how much time does you as a group put to that? I mean, Sarah Glasgow, I mean, she's been sort of playing that role in that a bit. But how important is that 5 minutes? And I suppose, how do you counter it from the opposition?
11: Yeah, I think the 5 minute super shot can get you back into games, and it can also push ahead if you're ahead in the game. So I think, yeah, we spend a lot of the time at training just focused on strategies and kind of what we want to do in those 5 minute blocks. But I think with the weapons we've got with Sasha and then even Romelda shooting some super shots on the weekend, we just trust them to just attack it and go for it for us.
2: Zoe, as a player, do you like that? I mean, it's been in there for 3 or 4 years now, I suppose, or a couple of years, and there was a lot of debate when it was first introduced. I suppose it's been around long enough that you've got to accept it, but how do the players really feel about it in depth?
11: Yeah, I think most players, I think, really like it. I think it adds a bit of excitement to the game, and I think it just means you're never out of a game. There's always a chance to come back and fight, which I think is just really good for netball, and I think makes the game a little bit more exciting. But yeah, I think there's also, if you can, sometimes you can score more goals and still lose because of the super shots. I think that's a tricky point. But no, I think it makes the game so much more exciting and just gives every chance to win a team. Every team a chance to win, no matter the score.
1: All right, final two games of the season coming up, both on the road, Giants and then the Vixens. How do you approach the next couple of weeks?
11: Yeah, they're both, I think, must wins for us. I think we want to solidify a final spot, and we want to finish in third so that we get a home final. So yeah, I think it's Giants. I know they haven't won any games this year, but they're a dangerous team and they've got weapons all over the court, especially in the goal circle we're shooting too. So I think it's just not underestimating them and going out and putting out a really good performance on the weekend and responding from last week. And then Vixens, we know, is always a tough game. So I think it's just expecting them to be at their best, and just building on kind of where we weren't good enough to beat them last time we played them.
1: Well, all the best with it. I know you've got meetings to get to this morning. So thanks so much for taking the time. We'll let you go and go get them.
11: No worries, thank you.
1: Zoe Kransberg from the West Coast Fever here on Sports Breakfast. We'll clear a quick break and then on the other side, we've got a bit of room just to chat and shoot the breeze when it comes to the world of sports. So stay tuned here on Sports Breakfast. You can have your say, 9418 7700 to ring, or you can text through to 0429 913 913. 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
1: Back to the show. Great to have your company this morning. All thanks to SKG Radiology and to Cedar College. If you hear off the text line, Dunny, that we'll get to. Why doesn't the AFL allow their WA clubs to have academies in each of the waffle clubs, assign 5 to each to support grassroots development of the game?
2: Well, what a good question. Why not? Because they don't put any money into it, or enough money, as it is. You know, we've spoken about how, you know, that the AFL should be putting a lot more into the Waffle, Sandful, VFL, because that's their feeder, you know. But they're putting it all into the young kids that aren't ready a lot of the times. And, I've always found that something that I just can't fathom, you know, to see the amount of money that the AFL spend on just... I don't know, random things, whereas they've got this feeder competitions in each of the states that they should be just pumping money into and making it as strong as possible, trying to keep the players playing in that to, you know, these young kids that are coming in to start playing in the Waffle. You know, if they play a season or two on the Waffle, they're just ready then to play AFL. At the moment, a lot of them, the majority of them aren't, you know, when it comes to the draft system and that. So, no, I just agree with that. But it's a question that's been continually asked. I know, you know, you talk to people in the Waffle system, if we could get some money from the AFL, it's just a no-brainer as far as I'm concerned. But the AFL, obviously, they've got other ways that they think that they're going to consistently get this feed, these draft kids come through.
1: Yeah, and in terms of promotion of the game too, I think they could really look to promote the game better, or their state leagues better, around the AFL games at Optus Stadium. Why can't we see some waffle promotion too? I think that would be good. But I think the AFL are so preoccupied with the women's game, and not that there's anything wrong with that, but why isn't there room for both? Mm. Why can't we promote the women's game strongly as well as the state competitions?
2: Yep.
1: Morning to all. This is from Peter of Bassendean. The mark in the AFL is heavily protected. Why is the kick distance of 15 metres not measured from the mark and not the kick? Oh, that might have been a little typo there, but I sort of get Peter's point off the text line. That's another little gripe that I have, is just the fact that the umpires can't seem to get the distance right. Sometimes they'll pay a 10-metre kick, other times they'll call to play on a 15-metre plus kick. It's just it's inconsistent.
2: It's a difficult one, isn't it? You know, the umpires have got plenty to be looking at and to try and pick measurements and that as well. You've just got to get a feel for it. If it's, I know it's frustrating for everybody and even the players now, but I think it's getting there. Everyone has a go at the rules. I mean, the 666 has been great. The ruck part has been great. The ball going out, you know, the last touch, I think, has been very, very good for the game. Everyone has a go at the stand rule. It's the frustration of it, but I think that's helped the game as well, to keep the ball moving. We've got to have something to grizzle about. We've got to have something to talk about on Monday.
1: Well, of course we do. I think the rules have had a more positive impact than not, but I do still have some frustrations with the game and the constant rule changes. I would like to see this off-season
2: No changes. Yeah, totally agree with that. Yeah, it's like they're just trying to find the magic, the magic apple, but it's not going to work. And that's also, Matty, that's been the thing about our game. It is just a different game, and there's a lot of times where it's someone's opinion of different things, and I know it's difficult, but I just think that's what makes our game unique, and we're trying to sterilise it as much as possible. We still want to see the high marks. We want to see the ball being bounced down the line. We want to see one-on-ones. But we don't see a lot of that because it's all team defence now or whatever it is. But I think, when you look at Hawthorn and what Mitchell's done with Jack Gunston, just playing him one out in the forward line, keeping him there. I mean, that's been, it's a revelation. But that's the way it should be in sometimes, and it's been successful for him.
1: Play more of that traditional full forward role, and his ability to just break away from his opponent. All he needs is a metre or two to gain that advantage, and his lead-up is it's a thing of beauty.
2: I mean, they'll counter it. They'll work something to do with it. But it's just sometimes one of the things that frustrates me, and that's watching on the footy. If you're live, you can understand, but you see a guy get the ball in the half-back line and he starts to go and then he stops and then he kicks the ball sideways, mainly because there's no bugger down there.
1: Mm.
2: And when you're at the game, you get a real appreciation of what's going on because they just flood down and that's, I think, it's one of the things that I'd like to see. And the 666 has tried to help that, and the ball can be moved quickly and games can change, like 30 points in front, games can change pretty quickly to turn that around. So that's what you want to see.
1: Yeah, well, it's all about pushing up high, isn't it, and then getting back into that space. And sometimes because the ball moves at such a speed and the players have got to do so much running, they aren't necessarily back in time to actually get that inside 50 kick.
2: Well, now it's young kids, it's all about the aerobic part of it more than anything sometimes. And that's why we think, where are some of the skills? Most of them can't kick left foot, can't kick both feet. I mean, they do all the screw kicks now. That's great. That's mainly because they can't kick with their left foot, So, it's changed, and it's going to continue to change more and more, I suppose, as the game goes on.
1: And we'll hear from coaches that yeah, we've practiced our skills, we focus on our skills, but I am of the belief that far more time and effort goes into structures, systems, yep. The setup play to the goal instead of actually executing the skills themselves. Hey, a couple more here off the text line. How about stop paying AFL players